0: planes, and they are really howling further to the east. It is windy, but not as windy. These winds will be dying down slowly this evening. Your evening forecast, dusty conditions, and we're going to keep the wind gusts in excess of 30 miles per hour all the way through 10 o'clock before things die down more substantially. And then our temperatures are going to start dropping. I'll tell you all about that in just a few minutes, Derek.
1: All right, Chris, thank you. Poor visibility on westbound I-90 led to some collisions in the Ritzville area earlier this afternoon. Washington State Patrol says visibility is less than 1 mile with all of the blowing dust in the area. At one point, it was zero visibility. Highway 261 is also closed near Adams County, south of Ritzville, for that same reason. Traffic is backed up at First and Stevens right now. About 30 minutes ago, a car crashed into a building there. There's limited information right now, but police told 4 News Now no one was seriously injured. The building is home to a hair salon, which suffered damage. As you can see, that's where Chris gets her hair done. A woman who works there says someone is normally manning the chair right where that car hit, but that person wasn't in today. We're learning more details from the Coeur d'Alene Fire Department about this car that landed upside down outside the Coeur d'Alene Resort this afternoon. The car drove through the protective barrier in the parking garage with two people inside. They were both already out of the vehicle by the time first responders arrived. Staff at the resort is working on any structural repairs. Well, the Friday Night Sports Extra is back, and our game of the week takes us to University High School for the classic Greasy Pig rivalry. The Titans are 2-1, hosting a Central Valley team sitting at 1-2. Sam Kirk is live at U-High ahead of kickoff. So, Sam, what are you watching for in this one?
2: Yeah, Derek, a rivalry now going back years here. Both these programs do not like each other in this Greasy Pig matchup. And heading into this one, it's been a great start to the year for U-High, currently sitting at 2-1, having two impressive wins, including last week over G-Prep, winning 34-7, the first time they've won that matchup in quite a while. And they also beat West Valley to start the year. So they're sitting at a pretty good spot at 2-1. And then on the other side of things, Central Valley coming in at 1-2, needing a win kind of more than what they would see University having at this point in the year. A Lake City loss and a Mead loss so far for the Bears this season. They're sitting at 1-2 thus far. As you see them come out onto the field right now, again, CV, U-High going to be kicking off here tonight. We'll have that and plenty more games on our Friday Night Sports Extra coverage. We've got highlights. We'll also have another live hit here for you guys a little later on, breaking this game down a little further in depth. But for now, Derek, back to you.
1: All right, Sam, thank you. Wind could really be a factor tonight. Almost everyone has a smartphone these days, but questions remain around what age kids should start using them. New research showing once again that starting too young with a smartphone may come with significant health risks. In a study published in JAMA, researchers looked at nearly 9,000 kids at the age of 12. More than two-thirds of them owned a smartphone. Having a smartphone at that age was linked to a 36% increase in eating disorder symptoms and a 60% increase in binge eating symptoms. Children also tended to tie their self-worth directly to their weight, with girls found to be more concerned about it than boys. Other studies have shown owning a smartphone at a younger age is linked to other health issues like depression, anxiety, obesity, and poor sleep. Experts also say parents should consider delaying smartphone use until the teenage years and keeping body image conversations open and judgment-free. Well, based on what you see in social media, you might expect the majority of overdose deaths in Spokane County to be from homeless people. But new statistics from a Spokane Regional Health District tell a different story. Derek Strom breaks down the numbers.
3: The Spokane Regional Health District recently made some big updates to its opioid dashboard. One of the newest features shows how many overdose deaths are housed or unhoused people. As recently as 2024, the number of unhoused people accounted for 32% of overdose deaths in the county.
4: Two-thirds of overdoses do occur among the housed population, so I think we know that it may be more visible among our unhoused population, but really understanding that this is a broader issue, it impacts our community broadly.
3: But there is a positive trend. Opioid overdoses in the county have decreased this year. The monthly average for reported overdoses was 223 in 2025, but so far this year there hasn't been more than 179 in a month. The health district says this could be due in part to Narcan being used more often. It also has statistics that show more people that overdose are being treated with Narcan before EMS arrives. The health district says it's also adding geographic information to its opioid dashboard to see where overdoses are happening most often and where they want to concentrate their work the most. You can also see death and emergency room visit rates for other substances, as well as if other drugs were involved in an overdose. It's all on the health district's website. In Spokane, Derek Strom, 4 News Now.
1: Underneath a gray September sky, a time to remember loved ones lost. A vigil inside the Spokane County Courthouse for the National Day of Remembrance of Homicide Victims. Long after the headlines of crime have faded, those left behind who had loved ones taken from them still carry the pain of loss. The annual vigil is a time for survivors to come together and find strength in community, comfort in remembrance, and hope in healing. Leslie Payne lost her husband, Caleb, in May of 2024 during a road rage incident on Garland Avenue.
5: Every family here, because someone they loved never got to come home, I want to offer you hope. This process is excruciating, and justice will never fully equal what another person took from you.
1: In Payne's case, the man who shot and killed Caleb pleaded guilty and was sentenced to more than 28 years in prison. Spokane Parks and Recreation announced that Camp Sicani will officially reopen tomorrow. This includes the mountain bike trails and disc golf course that were closed by damage from the Upriver fire back in June. The city says it's removed all of the hazardous trees. Volunteers with the Evergreen East Mountain Bike Alliance have been assessing and renovating damaged trails for the past week. The Parks Department credits their hard work for making this grand opening happen. The disc golf course will be fully open except for one hole, number one, due to another construction project. The Parks Department is reminding folks, though, to be aware of erosion as we begin to get more rain. The parking lot at Camp Sicani is still closed, so people should park at either Boulder Beach, John Shields Park, or Minnehaha Park. All right, still to come here on 4 News Now. People around the world are honoring Dolly Parton today. We'll tell you why fans are celebrating today after the break. And a little girl receives a life-changing gift from a local hospital. You're watching 4 News Now at 5. We'll be right back.
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4: Back. For one 14-year-old girl, riding a bike was something that didn't seem possible for most of her life. Until today, when her therapy team at Shriners surprised her with a bike built just for her. Sunny Day shows us her reaction that says it all.
5: 14-year-old Emmalyn Blair could barely contain her excitement today when she turned the corner and saw her brand new bike waiting for her. The group that paid for it says seeing the smile on her face made everything worthwhile.
6: Emmalyn was diagnosed with spastic cerebral palsy when she was 3. This affects her ability to walk and talk on her own, and most of the time, Emmalyn moves around in a wheelchair. Her mom, LaQuina, says she was first introduced to the idea of a bike while recovering from surgery.
7: She loved being on the bike, and she got so strong on the bike. And then we saw the price tag of getting a bike, and was like, oh, that's not possible, right? It wasn't, insurance wasn't going to pay for it. We've been trying so hard to figure out how we could save up money to pay for it.
6: So today, when Emmalyn thought she was coming in for a therapy session, she was given that bike as a gift.
8: That's for you, Emmalyn.
6: LaQuina says this amazing gift came at a perfect time.
7: When it snows, we can't go outside. And it's really inaccessible, and there's only a couple places we can go in the winter. So getting a bike that has the trainers on it where we can just put it inside and she can still do that is, like, incredible.
6: The El Katif Shriners paid for the special bike that costs nearly $4,000. They're a local group of philanthropists who love to support kids. In Spokane, Sunny Day, 4 News Now.
4: I love seeing that smile. A month after her passing, Dolly Parton's theme park is seeing folks visit from all over the country and the world to honor her life on Dolly Parton Day. Why today? It's September 25th, or 9 to 5, like her famous song. Dolly's niece, Heidi Parton, has been performing here at Dollywood since she was 4 years old. She reflected on the last month without her beloved aunt.
9: She was genuinely exactly who she was behind closed doors. What you saw is what you got and more.
4: States like California and Ohio have declared today Dolly Parton Day, as have cities like Manhattan and Portland, Oregon. All right, Chris Crocker back here with us. And boy, we've been seeing some rain today, but that wind is what's really wreaking some havoc out there.
10: Absolutely. The rain is beginning to taper off, but the wind is going to be with us for a little while. We picked up 0.08 of an inch at the airport in Spokane. You may have had a little bit more at your house. We're doing pretty good for the month. The year is another story. I will be back to show you where the rain is now and have an update on our winds next.
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4: Well, our Friday Night Sports Extra Game of the Week will kick off at about 45 minutes. This is a live picture right now. Central Valley is facing University High School tonight. For all the parents and fans getting ready to go watch, this is going to be a chillier and much windier football game than you may be used to so far this season.
10: Yeah, what planet are they playing that game on? My goodness, that is an eerie sky with all the blowing dust in the air, and that's going to continue to be the case through the evening. Right now, it is cool in Spokane, 59 degrees. It's 56 degrees currently in Coeur d'Alene. We do have a blowing dust advisory in effect for Spokane County, not for Kootenai County, but I'm sure you've seen some of that dust in the air too. Our current winds around the region are strongest in Spokane. This is the airport report. So on the West Plains, Fairchild Air Force Base, also on the West Plains with 39 mile per hour gusts, but it is also quite windy in Deer Park and Spokane Valley. Not so bad in Coeur d'Alene and Hayden, however. Our winds are going to slowly die down. It is going to remain breezy through the evening. Our wind advisory expires at 9 o'clock, but we'll continue to see those winds die down. Even tomorrow morning, we may see 20 mile per hour gusts before things calm down more substantially as the day goes on. Cold front is now off to the east. We did have some thunderstorm activity earlier this afternoon in parts of Ponderay County, Stevens County. That has all come to an end, but we are left with a few showers, mainly on the Idaho Palouse, up through the Coeur d'Alene area and into the Northeast Mountains, right around Spokane and Coeur d'Alene. A few sprinkles up around Hayden, right in Coeur d'Alene, on the mountains around the lake. Further to the north around Cusick, down toward Newport, we're seeing a little bit of shower activity. I think our odds of any lightning are beginning to diminish, but wouldn't rule out a rogue lightning strike or two. So then the showers come to an end, the winds die down, and we have a Saturday. It is going to be a cool start, 41 degrees in Spokane with partly cloudy skies, but then our skies clear and we are going to be in the 50s by noon. It's going to be a crisp fall day. Breezy in the morning, but then by the afternoon, wind should be light. We're heading up to a high of 61, almost 10 degrees above average. Partly cloudy skies in the evening. Around the region, 50s in Pullman, St. Mary's, Sandpoint, and Bonner's Ferry. Tomorrow will be in the 60s through most of the rest of the region, 56 in Grangeville. Here is your 7-day forecast. And after the winds die down tonight, it is going to be relatively drama-free. We'll have our highs in the 60s, which by this time next week will be just about, or by Monday, that's just about average. I do want to point out these overnight lows, Gardeners, 38 Sunday morning. If you live in some outlying areas, there are no frost or freeze advisories yet, but some of your more tender annuals and vegetables are not going to like those temperatures in the 30s. So gather your sheets and plastic and other plant resuscitation things now, because the garden may come to an end this weekend, Eric.
4: Boy, yeah, that's some chilly overnight lows. Well, a beloved neighborhood tradition returns to Spokane this weekend. Tomorrow, South Perry Together is hosting its 24th annual street fair. Every year, the event gives our community a day filled with local flavor, music, handmade goods, and much more. All of the proceeds from the street fair go back to South Perry Together, a nonprofit that supports the business district. The funds go towards various community events, beautification projects, or even trash pickup in the neighborhood.
15: We're really excited this year. For the first time, we're offering historical walking tours of South Perry. We have a local historian that lives in the neighborhood and is really passionate and has helped us do some installations throughout the neighborhood. So you can come learn fun facts about the district and get your steps in at the same time.
4: I could geek out on that, I think. Historically, the event happened on the third weekend in July, but for the last 2 years, the street fair has been in September. Vendors say the date change has been favorable as they no longer have to deal with midsummer heat. The street fair runs from 10 a.m. to 7 p.m. The street will close to traffic starting at 5 a.m., but neighboring areas will still be open for parking. Kids of all ages are welcome to attend. The Cheney School District is asking voters to renew two school levies on their ballot this November. Coming up, what the levies will pay for and how much it will cost homeowners in the area. Plus, states can now use a federal database to check voter citizenship, but the Supreme Court says there are limits. What that means ahead of Election Day next.
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4: All right, continuing our For the People coverage, Cheney voters will decide if they want to keep paying the same amount of money to support schools. The school district has two replacement levies on the ballot. The first one is for education programs and operations. Right now, people in Cheney pay $2.07 per $1,000 of assessed property value. If it passes, you'd pay 3 cents more, or $2.10 per thousand. There's also a levy for technology, security, and infrastructure. That's at 9 cents right now, but it could go up to an average of 15 cents. For both of them combined, someone with a house valued at $400,000 would pay $900 a year. The district says overall, though, people would pay less than they do now. Natalie Keller explains how.
31: Cheney Public Schools' two levies would fund existing services and programs. The Educational Programs and Operations Levy funds things like extracurricular activities and support staff.
32: It's critically important because our role is to prepare students for their future, and those future is done through offering them different programs, and those programs are our people. So critically important for our school district.
31: The other levy funds classroom technology, maintenance, and school security updates.
0: The school district says it doesn't get enough money from the state to pay for everything. They get about 18% of their funding from local levy dollars.
31: While both levy rates are going up slightly, the district says the amount people pay for existing bonds will go down over the next few years. That means that if the levies pass, total school taxes will be slightly less.
32: It is a conscious effort to try to keep our costs as low as possible and still offer the programs that we're able to offer.
31: The Spokane County Voters Guide says they couldn't find anyone to write a statement against the levies. If they pass, those new tax rates would start in 2028. In Cheney, Natalie Keller, 4 News Now.
4: Well, the Supreme Court is allowing states to use a controversial data collection tool to check the citizenship of people on voter rolls. The justices issued an unsigned opinion today. The court says officials can use the program known as SAVE for individual checks of a voter's citizenship. However, the court also said federal law prohibits mass voter purges close to Election Day. The ruling reverses a lower court order that had blocked the program. The ruling is also considered a win for President Trump's efforts to identify non-citizen voters. China's president has left Washington, D.C. following 3 days of meetings with President Trump. There were several items on the agenda for the two leaders, including trade, artificial intelligence, and the war with Iran. Over the visit, President Trump notably did not mention the war with Iran and China's support for Iran. But today, he was asked about it.
1: You discussed the war with Iran.
2: Did he offer you
3: we
2: anything
3: did.
2: Concrete?
3: We did.
1: Do you think there will be progress made in the Strait of
3: Hormuz? I think we're going to do great.
4: China is Iran's largest trading partner and buyer of Iranian oil. President Trump says he believes Iran will make a deal after the midterm elections. 4 News Now. We'll be right back.
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10: There's the view over downtown Spokane, a little bit clearer. That dust is moving through the Spokane area, however, and tomorrow all of the winds will be dying down. But in the meantime, we have a blowing dust advisory until 7 o'clock for the area shaded in brown on your screen.
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12: The people who wrote Proposition 1, they're trying to fool us. Prop 1 says it allows abortion until fetal viability. Don't be fooled. Hidden in that fine print, Prop 1 redefines viability to allow abortion on demand for any reason, as late as the 7th or 8th month of pregnancy. So a premature baby who needs oxygen, not viable. A baby who'd survive with NICU support, not viable. Prop 1 even eliminates Idaho's parental consent laws, allowing minors to get abortions without their parents' knowledge or consent. That's dangerous. That's wrong. They didn't have to write it this way, but they did. Then they buried it in the fine print and hoped you wouldn't notice. Don't be fooled. Proposition 1 is too extreme for Idaho. Vote no on Prop 1. 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
22: Welcome back. Larson Show. I'll warn you right up front, this is likely to turn your stomach, but we've got to talk about it on the air. And have we given everybody the opportunity to get their side in? Absolutely we have. Imagine this. You have a baby boy less than a year old, and on a family trip here in the Northwest, he develops a breathing problem. You take him to the hospital. He passes away at the hospital, and you say to the hospital, can you help us make arrangements to have our baby boy taken home to Seattle? And the hospital said, no, it's too expensive. Here's a piece of paper. Take your baby boy, load him up in the back seat of your car, and drive 4 hours back to Seattle. The parents wanted some help. They wanted the baby's body to be protected by being put in the hospital morgue. Hospital didn't offer that. They wanted help calling a funeral home to make arrangements for proper care and transportation of their less than one-year-old baby boy who had died without much notice at all. He just got a breathing problem while he was on his very first family trip at about 9 months of age. And the parents are telling the hospital, help us make the arrangements. They weren't saying pay the bill. They weren't saying do it for us. And the hospital could have said, we will make sure that your baby boy's body is properly cared for. We will place him in the hospital morgue. We will take proper care of him until you, the family, have made arrangements. And we'll help you get in touch with a local funeral home. We'll get you the paperwork. Did any of that happen? According to a brand new lawsuit, Salem Health Hospitals and Clinic failed to do any of that. They told the parents, we're going to scratch out a little piece of paper on the back of a prescription pad. Here you go. Load your child up on the back seat of your car and drive him 4 hours back to Seattle. And by the way, I told you this would absolutely turn your stomach. When those grieving parents got home, imagine the horror of sitting in that car and you know your child's body is in the back seat. When they got home, and they brought him inside, and then they called a local funeral home in Seattle to take proper care of their child. They had to clean the bodily fluids out of the back seat of the car. Did the hospital say, we would be happy to properly store your child's body in our hospital morgue until you've had a moment to breathe, a moment to grieve, a moment to think about this overwhelming event that has happened, that your child has died while you're on a family trip? And then we'd be happy to have somebody sit down with you, make some calls to some local funeral homes. According to the lawsuit, none of that happened. Now, have I invited Salem Health Hospitals and Clinic to come on and tell their side? Absolutely. And the invitation stays open. Have I asked the attorneys? The attorneys are very nice, but they declined at this point. They've brought a lawsuit. Here's the way they describe it in the complaint they've filed in court, the lawsuit. Michael Yermanev died in Salem Hospital's emergency room after falling ill during his very first family trip at less than 9 months of age. At the moment when his parents, Alexander and Natalia, most needed support, guidance, and assistance in navigating this tragic situation, they got none. There was no offer to hold Michael's body in the hospital morgue to allow the parents time to consult with each other, to rest, to make proper arrangements. Instead, they were handed a note scrawled on a prescription pad and told they had no other options than to put their son's dead body in the car seat. Alexander then drove Michael 4 hours home to Seattle, laid across the backseat. No grieving family should ever be put in that position. I agree with that. I'm not a big fan of lawsuits. If you listen to this show, you understand. I don't like lawsuits. And I think some of them are just money grabs. This is to right a wrong. And frankly, I tried to imagine, could there have been any possible logical explanation why Salem Health would treat a family this way? As they say in the complaint, Salem Health categorically failed this family at the worst moment of their lives, and we intend to hold them accountable. Yeah, and I'll be glad to have the attorneys on from either side. According to the lawsuit filed in Multnomah County Circuit Court, the grieving parents, their child was born with Down syndrome, and he had some other serious health issues, and he had breathing problems during a family trip. He had gone to a Christian retreat in Salem. Michael's mother and father said they rushed him to the hospital room after midnight. He died just before 3 a.m. And then the lawsuit says that Salem Health told the parents, stay away from your child's body. We're waiting for the medical examiner. Only to find out later on, the hospital said, oh, a medical examiner isn't coming. And in fact, I don't know why the medical examiner would come unless there was some indication of foul play or something like that. If you've died in a hospital and you've died under medical care, I don't know that a medical examiner would necessarily be required. But if they tell these parents, your child just died, stay away from him. You are not allowed to be with him. Now, that's outrageous to begin with. Hospital staff, they said, will you help us make arrangements? They did not say, will you pay the bill? And in fact, can you imagine a funeral home not making arrangements for parents? Not giving it away for free. I understand that. But if the funeral home had said, we will be glad to transport your child's body, and there will be a cost, okay? Everything costs money. This costs money, too. But we will work that out in the long term. You imagine that funeral homes have to do that from time to time? Yeah. The hospital staff said, nah, that's going to be too expensive. Take the body home in your own car. The lawsuit says the hospital did not provide them with a realistic opportunity for the parents to process the death, consult with family, consider alternatives for respectful transport of their son's remains. In fact, they say the hospital didn't even bother to give them the documents necessary for interstate transport, not for them, but the funeral home certainly would have said, we need some paperwork to be able to take a dead body across state lines. The parents said they asked how to safely move Michael. The hospital staff said, why don't you put him in his car seat? Or, no, put him in a back seat and put a blanket over his body. And that's where he lay for about 4 long hours as these grieving parents drove back to Seattle. This is so outrageous, I cannot imagine. Salem Health Hospitals and Clinics, Salem Emergency Physician Service, that they failed to follow their own policies on documentation, family support, and handling of the body. And the complaint is asking for $10 million. I don't know what they're going to get. Do I read this one as a cash grab like some lawsuits are? Absolutely not. This hospital should have done right by this family. And if they have a logical explanation for their massive failure in this case, I would be happy to hear it. But at this point, it doesn't sound like there is. And the hospital isn't going to be willing, you know, because they're using the usual excuse. They're saying, well, there's a lawsuit, so therefore we can't talk about it. Now, if the hospital wanted to have their attorneys come on and say, we followed every single procedure and there was a reason we told the parents to put the dead body of their little boy on the back seat of the car instead of calling a funeral home, I'd be glad to hear that explanation. And their lawyers could issue it, but we're open to it anytime. They can come on the program anytime they like, and we've already made the invitation. 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
14: Hi, it's Chris Crocker in the 4 News Now First Alert Weather Center. We have a wind advisory that continues this evening. It is going to be windy with areas of blowing dust. Things will die down later tonight. Mostly cloudy skies, cold tonight, an overnight low of 41 degrees. Mostly sunny Saturday with a high of 61.
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0: take a peek inside Lars's studio. 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
1: Hey, welcome back to the program. It's a pleasure to be with you. I'd be glad to get to your phone calls and emails in just a moment. But to be truthful about it, America's birth rate is in free fall right now, and our own government's own numbers show it. So who's going to fill the gap? And just to give you an idea, I think our current replacement, we'd have to be at about 2.2 live births per couple. And the reason for that is you say, well, if we're only simply replacing the two parents who are going to have a child someday, couldn't we simply do it by having a two replacement rate? And the answer is not with disease and accidents calculated into that. With that, you need 2.2, and we're far below that. So I thought we'd talk about it with Peter Forshaw Brooks, who's a research associate for the Pronatalism Initiative at the Institute for Family Studies. Peter, welcome to the program.
2: Thank you for having me.
1: Have I accurately described the kind of situation we're in where America has fewer people or not enough births to actually even make up for the number of deaths that we're having every year in America?
2: Yeah, perfectly. And it's a real tragedy because it's not just that people aren't replacing themselves, but it's also people want to replace themselves. If you ask people how many kids they want to have, typically it's 2.2, 2.3, 2.4. But we're not having that.
1: Have we figured out, number one, why is this happening? And is it simply what happens when people get to a level of affluence? And how do we fix it if it's a problem we need to fix?
2: Yeah, it's a great question. So I don't think it's affluence. Because if it was affluence, then we would expect whenever people's income goes up, that their fertility would go down. But when there was a random shock to people's incomes in Iceland in the late 80s, like a really unexpected shock, people's fertility actually really increased. So having more money is probably good. People feel like they can have kids. So it doesn't seem to be that. There seems to be some other kind of mix of factors, like things just aren't working out for people. People aren't coupling up as they would like to. Kind of some kind of mix of issues going on with these kind of things. And maybe, and to some extent, material factors and housing costs and things like this, which seem to be really constraining people. And so I think that we can think about, well, first of all, really trying to understand the issues of what's going on. And in the past 20 years, it's probably to do with smartphones and everything that comes with them as well. And then thinking about, okay, well, given that people want to have more kids than they're having, and given that it doesn't seem to be an inevitable result of being a rich country, what can we do?
1: Okay, so Peter, tell my audience why this is a demographic problem for the United States long term, or for any country. Because as I understand it, China and other countries are in the same boat, and maybe their boat's in more trouble than our boat's in right now.
2: Yeah, for sure. So of all the regions in the world, only sub-Saharan Africa has above replacement fertility at the moment. So this really is a worldwide, and in sub-Saharan Africa, it's falling rapidly. Them everywhere. To illustrate how much of a problem this is, you might think, well, oh, we need a fertility rate of 2.1 to replace ourselves. The fertility rate in the US at the moment is about 1.6. That doesn't seem like such a crazy difference, but that's a gap of a quarter. So that means each generation is going to be three quarters the size of the generation before it. So you're looking at it in two generations, the size about halving. These are huge differences. And if you think about, well, who pays for things like pensions? Who pays for Social Security? Well, it's the new workers who come in. And even if you're relying entirely on your 401k and you don't care about the government, well, you still need workers to make that 401k turn a profit. Right? There's no getting away from the problem that you need a new generation of people who are going to come forward and generate the economy. So it's a huge problem just on a practical side. And then obviously, as I say, it's also a human tragedy because people people want to have families.
1: So does this call for some kind of government action to say, let's make it more comfortable for families to have more kids through tax policy? I mean, you don't necessarily have to incentivize it. How about just decreasing the taxes if people have more kids?
2: Right, for sure. And I would say that that's completely justified. And it's completely justified given that when you're having kids, you are putting in work, which everyone else benefits from. Right, because everyone else benefits from there being the next generation of workers. And so when you have kids and put the effort in of raising children up and helping them to be rounded, developed people, that's a lot of work. People do it because they find it rewarding, but it's still a lot of work that benefits society. And so I think it would make sense to give people a tax break when they have it. And in a sense, it's kind of funny that

0: funny that typically if you have kind of tax allowances or different tax thresholds, children should have them too, but often it doesn't get counted as much. So typically the child tax credit is not as big as if you actually had a household taxation system which took into account that there are more people in your household because of the children you have.
1: I mean, even though I guess I'm not an economist, yeah. But could you argue that economies of scale say when you have a family of four and it becomes a family of six, that it doesn't necessarily add 50% to the cost of that family?
0: Sure. So maybe you don't want to make it scale up like a whole person. But say in France, they have a system where you kind of divide based on the number of people who are in the house. Mm-hmm. So then that's not just like a straight line of increasing allowances, but it kind of curves to your benefit. And so it takes into account that you've got loads of kids, but it's not necessarily saying like, hey, now we're just going to double everything or triple everything and so on. And it seems to work out reasonably well for France because by European standards, France has a very high fertility rate. And that would be one way of doing it. So, yeah.
1: It sounds like that may be the way we'll have to go. That is Peter Forshaw Brooks, who's a research associate for the Pronatalism Initiative at the Institute for Family Studies. Peter, thanks very much. We appreciate the time. By the way, you know, we all have to deal with computers these days. 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
6: Well, good evening, and welcome to T-Mobile Park, where we are also welcoming you to the Rick Riz Farewell Weekend. Shannon Dreyer coming to you live from the Western Washington Toyota broadcast booth, where we're counting you down to the 7:10 first pitch tonight. Bryce Miller and Reed Detmers, the pitching matchup as the Mariners take on the Angels once again as they wind down their season. Mariners and Angels deadlocked at 5 games apiece in the season series. You know the Mariners would love to take that series, and they would also probably not mind handing the Angels a 100th loss for the first time. To do that, they're going to need to get 2 out of the last 3 games. So a little bit of fun to be had there. It is actually turning into a gorgeous day after we saw some torrential rain earlier today. For the majority of pregame, the roof was closed. Everybody was able to get their work in, which is fantastic. You can't do that everywhere, and there has been, you know, some games that had been moved because of that across baseball. We'll get into that a little bit later in the show, but absolutely perfect right now. There is a bit of sun. There is some blue in the sky, and definitely that chill in the air, still a little bit damp from the rain, but otherwise a great night for baseball with the roof open, the sun shining through, and the grounds crew getting the field ready to go as

0: I speak. So game 160 is afoot. Let's go ahead and take a look at the lineup from Dan Wilson. I'll go ahead and say there is a fun twist in this. Can't wait to see what this looks like. At the top, it is Randy Arozarena, who is now enjoying a 25-25 season, 25 home runs, or 26 to be exact, and 25 stolen bases. Dom Canzone follows in right field, Julio Rodriguez in center. Your cleanup hitter is going to be Josh Naylor today at first base. He is still stuck on 29 stolen bases. You know he would love to get a 30th and have back-to-back 30 home run seasons. Who would have guessed that? But he is on the footsteps of doing that right now. This is where we come to the twist. Batting fifth, Michael Arroyo. That's fine. Moving him up in the order. I'm good with that. He's in left field tonight. We're going to get our first look at Michael Arroyo in left field. Play second base. Left field is a little bit new to him, but it is something that would open up options for him going forward if he can play the position. We'll get a first glimpse at it. He's been working on it for a little while, worked with Franklin Gutierrez quite a bit in spring training, and I believe he's made a few visits to him in the minor leagues as well, but it is going to be interesting to see what he is able to do out there. Cole Young will be at second base. Johnny Pareda is behind the plate today, giving Cal Raleigh a day off. Weston Wilson at third base. And rounding out the nine at shortstop tonight is Leo Rivas. So you're getting J.P. Crawford a day off as well. We also have a little something to talk about on the health report, which is brought to you by Virginia Mason Franciscan Health, and this came down just about 10 minutes ago. We do have a roster move. Andres Munoz's season has come to an end. He has been placed on the 15-day IL with right knee inflammation. Troy Taylor is up from Tacoma to take his spot on the roster. The health report is powered by Virginia Mason Franciscan Health, the sports medicine provider of the Seattle Mariners. We've got a great show planned for you as we get ready for this one. Coming up in about 15 minutes, the roundtable. I want to talk about something very special that happened at the park today. Then on the Mariners Clubhouse Insider in about 30 minutes, we're going to hear an end-of-the-year interview from Julio Rodriguez, get his thoughts on his season, the team season, and what they do to fix things. He had some very interesting comments earlier today. We'll have all of the usuals as well, picks to click, take a look at the rest of baseball, and much, much more. But coming up next, it's time to hear from the skipper. Rick Riz sits down with Dan Wilson as we are just getting started here. Stick around. You're listening to us on the NC Machinery Mariners Radio Network.
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6: Well, Danny, tonight here at T-Mobile Park, it's game two of the four-game series with the Angels, and you got Bryce Miller going for your ball club tonight. He's really pitched well his last couple of outings after a tough go in the second half of the season. What do you want to see from Bryce here in his final start of the 2026 season?
7: Yeah, you know, I thought his last start, you know, being in Colorado, a tough environment to pitch in, I thought he did an outstanding job, and I think the thing that impressed me was just a little bit of a different mindset, a little bit of a different focus for him. You really saw him attacking the strike zone with that four-seam fastball, which is what he needs to do, and he's got so many secondary offerings that he can pitch off of that, but establishing that heater at the top of the zone, establishing his ability to throw strikes with it is so important, and it really makes the other secondary stuff that much better, and you know, that's what we saw in Colorado, in the light there, and hopefully tonight that's what he'll continue to do when he gets out here and just continue to attack.
6: Bryce Miller, one of the many young pitchers in the starting rotation, which I have loved watching pitch, Brian Wu and Logan Gilbert, George Kirby, and now you got Bryce and, of course, Cade Anderson. What's the one characteristic all these kids have, you know, in the starting rotation?
7: Yeah, I mean, I think, you know, it's their ability. The hope is that there is a shared belief in that ability to get ahead of the hitter and throw strike one. I mean, that's what these guys do very well, and it puts the hitter on the defensive immediately. And the way these guys, support each other and are such a group-oriented, posse almost in a yeah. way. They just they push each other, they guide each other, and seeing them work together is pretty cool. And so just that ability to work as a team and to attack the strike zone to get ahead, I think, is what makes all of them so successful.
6: Yeah, it's a very special group. Julio Rodriguez last night, Danny, with a long home run to straightaway center field. He's really turned it on over the last eight games. He's hitting .419. What are you seeing from Julio here down the stretch?
7: Yeah, really, really great ABs from him, especially last night. You know, got that pitch that he could really drive. And as we talk about a lot, not trying to overswing there and just put a good swing on it, hit the center field. And that's a long way out there where he hit it off that railing out there. And really good to see him driving the ball. I think, as we've said before with Julio, when we see him hitting balls on the line, when we see him driving balls all over the ballpark, that's when he's at his best. And he hit that home run to center, had a base hit to right field later in the ball game. So he's beginning to see the ball well and hitting all pitches. He's just finding his groove here towards the end.
6: A little bit different look for your lineup as we wound down the season. Randy Rosarena is at the top of the order, but the designated hitter, you got Michael Arroyo on in left field. Seems like you got to eventually find a place for this kid because he's going to hit. What have you seen from Arroyo here in the last few weeks?
7: Yeah, no question about it. I think we've seen some really good at-bats from Michael Arroyo and the way he's approached his at-bats, the way he's approached, his first time in the big leagues has been very impressive. And as we've talked about with a lot of our young players, showing a lot of maturity as he's gotten here. And that's been great to see. But I think Michael has played some infield. He's played some outfield, and a chance today to get out in left field gives Randy Rosarena a day as a designated hitter and hopefully save his legs a little bit more before the end of the season. But a great chance for guys here at the end of the year to kind of get some ABs and show this organization what they can do.
6: Love your T-shirt. Thank you so much, guys. This holy smokes. What a way to wind down the year. You guys are amazing.
7: Oh, Rick, I tell you what, being a part of that hallway as you walked in today to see all the employees lined up to give you their love, you deserved every single one of it. And we just love you so much. And we really hope this weekend honors you as the person that you are.
6: It's going to be a lot of fun. Danny, good luck tonight. Game two of the four-game series.
7: Thanks, Rick. It's always a pleasure, and we love you.
6: We love you, too. Always a pleasure. Skipper Dan Wilson.
0: Always a pleasure, and then a little bit extra from the skipper there today with Rick Riz on the manager's show. Absolutely fantastic. Now, coming up next, we're going to hear a little bit more about what did happen when Rick Riz walked in the gates today and also get into one of his iconic calls on the roundtable. That as we continue right here on the NC Machinery Mariners Radio Network.
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24: The chance of MVP. MVP, the stretch of the pitch to Cal. Swing and a drive. Deep to right field. There it is, number 60. The modern-day Bambino has just tied Babe Ruth's record of 60 home runs for third all-time in American League history. Cal Raleigh with his second home run of the ball game. 59 in the first, number 60. Here in the bottom of the eighth inning into the lower deck in right field, the magical tour of Cal Raleigh just continues here in 2025.
0: A call, and what a moment, and we can get into that right now with Rick Riz on the round table here. Rick, when you hear that, what do you think?
6: Oh, I think one of the most magical seasons in the history of baseball. It was the greatest year of any catcher in the history of the game of baseball. We've been playing this game for 150 years, and Cal Raleigh did that. 60 home runs for a catcher, 125 RBIs. He caught about 123 games. He played in 158. More home runs than any catcher in history, more home runs than any switch hitter. Mickey Mantle, more home runs than any Mariner. Ken Griffey Jr. I just think he put a cap on the greatest season ever by a catcher in Major League history. Should have been the MVP. How he didn't win the award, I'm just amazed how he didn't get the award. It's still in there. It's still in there. And I'll tell you what, he gave us quite a thrill last year. That's what I think about when I hear that home run. 60? That's ridiculous for anybody, let alone a catcher.
0: It absolutely is. And to think that it came in a winning season, too. I mean, sometimes these things happen, and it's the only thing that's happening. And the fact that it was happening in such an important time for this team and what they were doing at the time, it just seemed to make it that much more special.
6: Yeah, he was in the middle of everything, you know, hitting 60 home runs and driving home runs like that in the middle of the order. In order to have a winning season, you have to have your big guys do big things. I always said that, like Ken Griffey Jr. did, and Jay Buhner and Edgar Martinez when we had that powerhouse of a ball club, 95, 96, 97. And, you know, Cal Raleigh did that last year. It was just amazing to watch how he just kept going, because as a catcher, you get beat up back there every day. You don't play enough to do that, and most don't, and he did. You're one foul tip away from, you know, being out for a week or 10 days or maybe even longer, but he stayed in there.
0: Yeah.
6: Yeah.
0: When you have, and you have had so many historic calls in baseball, how do you prepare for that? And what do you have to convey? How is that different from any other call that you make?
6: Yeah, I guess my first response when I heard your question, it's a great question, is you don't. But you get ready for it. At the moment, you know that Babe Ruth hit 60 home runs back in 1927, and Cal already hit 59, you know, a few innings before that. So you just have to be ready and think about it. And then when it happens, man, you're ready to shoot off like a rocket ship. But I think if you prepare about what's next, like Logan Gilbert, when he was, you know, going toward Mark Langston with strikeouts, you could count the strikeouts. Okay, he's two away, he's three away. He has just tied Mark Langston for fourth all time. Now he moved by. He tied Mark while we were playing the Angels, while Mark was broadcasting for the Angels a few days ago down in Anaheim. So that's the best you prepare, but it's the best when it's organic, when it happens, and you something comes out, and hopefully it's the right thing.
0: you can't get a do-over on that.
6: Like, I could prepare for Luis is swinging a ground ball, sneaks on by Snow, and everybody scores. Never seen that before.
0: Right.
6: You know how JT Snow at first base couldn't get to it, and Langston overthrows the catcher, and Cora scores, Soho scores, and you just have to be as ready as you possibly can.
0: And with Ichiro, you're keeping a running tally, I would have guessed,
6: that's a
0: every
6: running
0: day.
6: Tally.
0: Yeah.
6: Yeah, no doubt about it, because even George Sisler's family was here at the ballpark.
0: Yeah.
6: So, okay, there's, you know, 252, there's 255, there's 257, just ties the record. And then you got 258 right after that.
0: Yeah.
6: You know, base it up the middle. So,
0: it's just math,
6: it's
0: really.
6: Right, it's math.
0: If
6: you can count, you know, you can do this job. Really.
0: Did they give you that test?
6: Yeah. One, two, he's two away, he's one away, he's tied the record.
0: Hey! All right, good job.
6: Good job.
0: Speaking about a good job, when you walked in the building today,
6: oh my God,
0: did they get you?
6: They got me. I had Ben Mertens come to the house, you know, taking videos before I left and everything, talking about my preparation and my den and some baseballs and pictures that I have there. And then we get in the car, and I talked the whole way in the car with the camera on. And I thought, okay, that's going to be it. And I come in, and guess who's there at the security office? Ken Griffey Jr., my little buddy. I love that guy. And so we gave each other a big hug, and I go, hey, this is a great surprise. That's awesome. He says, go through security, you know. So I went through, I didn't go through security, but, and then we both rounded the corner, and whammo. Everybody in the front office, the team, the entire team, the manager, Danny Wilson, the coaching staff, all the players, they had on their Holy Smokes for Chris T-shirts, and it was incredible. Everybody in the front office, line from the security office all the way down, you know, past the clubhouse, and it was just amazing. It really got me. I was trying to fight back my emotions as best as I could. Sometimes I couldn't. But I got a lot of hugs from the guys along the way, J.P. Crawford, Cal Raleigh, you know, Brian Wu and everybody, and handshakes, and it was just amazing. It's overwhelming. And so I guess we've been doing something right for the last 41 years.
0: I think you have, and I don't think there is any question about that. And you had a tremendous surprise. We're not going to see it tonight because he's not playing tonight.
6: Yeah.
0: Cal Raleigh surprised you with a special tribute. We've got the video up on Seattle Sports on YouTube.
6: Yeah.
0: Your thoughts when you saw that?
6: Another day where I was just, you know, blown away by this young man to think about doing something like that. What he did, folks, is he put together a chest protector with my picture on it, pictures with him. Pictures with Ichiro and Junior and holy smokes and goodbye baseball, 41 seasons, longest tenure broadcaster in Mariners history. For him to think about that and to do it right around the All-Star break was absolutely incredible. But that's Cal Raleigh. He cares about the people around him. He cares about us. He cares about the fans, that's for sure. And when I saw that, I was just, I make a living talking. I have spoken volumes over the last 52 years, and there's certain times where I'm just speechless, like I was when I saw that chest protector, and I can't wait to see Cal wear it, you know, tomorrow night. I think tomorrow is Sunday.
0: You better protect that face. It's right there, right in the middle.
6: I'll use that. Use my mug. As long as my mug can protect Cal, I'm happy with that. Go ahead and beat that thing up, and then he's going to give it to me after the season is over, so... I just can't believe all the wonderful things that are happening.
0: Well, there is so much love for you down in that clubhouse and, of course, everywhere else. It has just been an absolute pleasure. I know it's hard. It's the emotions are on the sleeves, but I hope that you are getting every ounce of this that is being put out right now. Because
6: you know what got me? Tucker, our team dog, had my T-shirt on. So my holy smokes, with my picture on, I go, Tucker, you got a T-shirt on too, man. And I give Tucker a hug. And, of course, I had some treats for him, which helped out. But that was amazing. Everybody with the white T-shirts with my face on it, holy smokes. I can't even begin to thank everybody the way they've treated me for 41 years here. The front office, the ownership group, you know, Jerry and Justin next door here. The players in that clubhouse are amazing. Chris DeWitt, Joe Van Blank, the guys in the clubhouse with Pete Fortune, Tim Kalal, and Billy Sipich. These guys are amazing. They're part of my family. You know, we're all family in this thing, and we're all together. We all want to do what's best, you know, for the organization, what's best for the players. They go out there and play. They give their hearts and soul into each and every game, and we try to convey what they're doing and who they are, you know, to the fans. And I think that's why we're so important as the connection between the players and the fans. Mm-hmm. And you know that. You do that as well as anybody. You're in that clubhouse every day. You're in the dugout every day. You're doing more interviews than we've ever done. So we just want to make sure the fans get to know these guys, how great they are as people. Mm-hmm. You know, they're blessed to be able to throw a baseball, catch a baseball, hit a baseball, which is hard to do. There's only 760 guys that put on a major league uniform today. And so we try our best to let the fans know who they are.
0: What do you say we do a couple more?
6: Let's do it.
0: All right.
6: Tonight and two more after this and win some ball games. Have some
0: All
6: fun.
0: All right.
6: Thanks,
0: Rick,
6: Shannon.
0: Thank
6: you. Love you.
0: Love you, too. That was the round table. Coming up next, we are going to hear from Julio Rodriguez. He did a sort of end-of-the-year interview with the media today and really got into some of the things that he has seen and some of the things that he's going to focus on going forward. Circle the bases and find yourself in the middle of the fun at Muckleshoot Casino Resort. This is your all-star getaway destination for the best action, luxury, dining, and entertainment. 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So coming up next, Julio Rodriguez on The Insider as we continue right here on the NC Machinery Mariners Radio Network.
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0: Today on the Mariners Clubhouse Insider, we hear from Julio Rodriguez, who met with the media earlier today to talk about the season.
27: As a club, as an organization, kind of said that yesterday, that we had a lot of lessons like this year. You know, we all knew we're better than this. We all knew that we had a team going out of spring training. Even right now, you know, I feel like we still have the team. But, you know, I feel like coming into next year, we're going to have to take a little bit different approach, I feel like. And I think that things are starting in motion already to avoid something like this to happen. You know, baseball is a very, very tough sport. You can never, like, predict everything. But I think there are things that we're gonna have to do better to in order to take that next step as a team, as an organization.
7: Is that conversations you've already had with maybe some of the teammates? And when you talk about approach, is that more of a mentality than anything? Or
27: I would say that includes a few different things. It could be on and off the field, you know, but I feel like that's our conversation that I've been having right now. And, you know, like I said, like, we all know that we're better than this and that we have so much more in the tank to give, but that's something that unfortunately is going to have to be next year.
8: Are you having conversations right now with the organization? I mean, are they asking you your opinion to sort of autopsy this thing and figure out what went wrong?
27: Yeah, that's kind of what we've been doing, that we have been doing this last few days. And, you know, I think it's going to be super productive for everybody.
0: Julio, what are some lessons that have been learned?
27: At least for me, personally, I would say attention to detail. You know, there's like a lot of little things that I could have done better personally. You know, and as a team, you know, I feel like I said, we have to take it up a notch a little bit.
7: Last year, you kind of took Cole aside and told him that, you know, he needed to be better. Just after this season, with those conversations, how comfortable are you kind of being in that leader role and, you know, speaking up when the club maybe needs it?
27: I feel like I'm more comfortable, especially this year, because I feel like, I want to say, like, sometimes people assume just because you're this player or that player, you should do this, you should do that, but, like, that's not easy, you know? I feel like at the end of the day, we're all grown men here, and we all, like, have different ways of doing things. But at the same time, you know, with time and experience and, like, learning guys and how they do things, you kind of get more comfortable, like, speaking up and, like, having those conversations that, you know, it's for the better of the team, not, like, taking shots or, like, things like that. So I feel like you get to learn that. It's not like, oh, just because you are this or that player that you're going to do. I feel like that's a skill that everybody with time has to develop, and I feel like this year I'm a little more comfortable with that.
9: How would you assess your season overall? I know you mentioned some of the little things you want to focus on, but if you look at the big picture of your season, what did you like, what didn't you like? How would you assess it overall?
27: I mean, I would say, like, my preparation, I'm definitely like the way I did things. You know, thankfully I'm healthy outside of the – you know, the concussion I had to the IL stint, but definitely my preparation, I'm really happy with that. But, you know, results-wise, I feel like I could have done more. No, I could have done more, I could have, like, impacted the team a little bit more. And, you know, I know we cannot control results, this is a game of process and all that, but I believe in my talent, I believe in the way that I play the game, and I just think I have more in the tank, you know. I think I have more, and that's something that I'm going to try to bring more for that next year.
9: You hit 10 bombs in May, and then, like, it just never kind of continued. Obviously, hitting 10 bombs in a month is hard, but it kind of dropped off. Do you have any, you know, thinking about it, do you think that they pitch you different or anything like that? Or is it just baseball's hard, and sometimes, you know, you can go through that?
27: I mean, baseball is hard, bro. Like, just kind of like you said, you know, baseball is hard. And, you know, for me, I wish, you know, if I had the answer right then and there. But I feel like with time, you know, it kind of showed me, you know, I started being a little bit more late, you know. I started, like, chasing a little bit around the zone. And, you know, little things here and there, I feel like that's what, like, kind of got me away. But, you know, I think, like I said, like, we have a lot of lessons, and I'm looking forward to put things in motion, the things I learned this year, to try to be better for next year.
7: We know how much pride you take in your defense this year. I think for the team overall, it's a pretty big step back defensively. How do you guys get back to where you want to be in that regard?
27: Just getting back to the basics, you know. I feel like that's kind of what it was for me. You know, I tried some things, didn't work out, and then I just kind of got back to my basics, the things I really do well on defense, and I feel like that also helped me to even it out a little bit. But, like, team-wise, you know, just continue to bring the focus in, continue to take care of the little things. You know, I feel like that's, like, the biggest thing I could say. And we, like I said, we all know that we're better than that. You know, we all know it, and it didn't show, but, like, it's now how we respond, because, you know, progress is not linear, and, like, I do believe you have to struggle in order to realize who you are, and then what do you do about that?
0: Julio, one of the biggest questions I get the most often is, did expectations play into the struggles?
27: I would say yeah, a little, like, I don't know if a little bit, I don't know if a lot, but I would say yeah, because at the end of the day, you can be as good as you were, like, last year, but this year is a new year, I have learned this is my fifth season. I have learned that it doesn't matter what you did the year before, the game is going to test you differently. And it doesn't matter how you prepare, it's always going to have a new question for you. And, you know, I think, you know, bringing a fresher mentality and, like, knowing how to approach those things and, you know, the way that I, at least personally, I took it, that you just got to be ready to play it one day at a time. You know, when you have, like, the focus so far ahead, you know, you can miss some little details, you know. I feel like I've heard this saying that says the devil is in the details, and I just think that's true. It's something that I had to learn personally for myself, too, and that we all should continue to focus on and get better at.
10: Are you a believer of a team creating its own identity? Did it feel like you guys ever really found an identity?
27: I just feel like identity goes beyond, like, a team identity, I feel like goes beyond just a team that's playing on the field, you know. It's like on and off, you know, what it is that we are about, you know, because on the field can be one thing, but off the field, in the clubhouse, all those things, I feel like it's something across the board. I feel like I do believe in that, but just kind of give it the right shape. I'll be the most important thing.
0: And that was Julio Rodriguez there, really going down a lot of the season, the things that he saw, the things that he is looking at going forward, and, of course, the things that he wants to work on. 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
0: We are getting closer to baseball, and what is actually, I cannot believe I'm saying this after the we saw earlier today, pretty gorgeous evening for baseball tonight.
17: Yeah, the roof was on earlier. This is great.
2: Turned out great. A lot of rain this morning.
17: Yes.
2: I thought, oh, my goodness. But it turned out to be a beautiful night.
0: So the roof is open. You're seeing the last little sprinkles of sunshine on the field right now. Definitely cooler. Bring the jacket without question. But looking forward to baseball tonight. And we are going to need a hero. 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I throw this to our hero, Rick Riz.
2: Oh, thank you. Thanks, Shannon. Hey, it's nice to see the kid in the lineup out in left field tonight. A little different look. We got Michael Arroyo out there in left field. He's going to hit his second major league home run. He's going to have three hits, though, to go along with the home run, a single and a double. His first home run was on September the 12th in Sacramento. Put one under the roof of the clubhouse out in left field. This kid is packed with power. 18 home runs down in the minor leagues this year. Michael Arroyo with a three-hit night, including his second big league home run. He's my pick to click.
0: Looking forward to it. Gary?
17: I have never been so confident in a pick in my life.
0: Okay.
17: This is a guarantee tonight. Uh-huh. Guarantee.
0: Uh-huh.
17: My pick to click is Rick Riz. Rick is going to call three home runs tonight.
2: Woo! Whoa!
17: Yeah.
2: Nice.
17: Yeah, Rick is my pick to click.
2: Thank you,
17: which
2: Gary.
17: Is a guarantee. Rick's going to be great. We all know that.
0: We're all winners if that happens.
17: So,
0: all right.
17: Yeah.
2: All right. Ooh, I've got to be good tonight.
0: Hit the ball out of the ballpark. You got a little bit of time.
2: Swinging a drive.
0: We can see how Randy was swinging.
2: Swung on a belt. Holy smoke. I got it. Okay.
0: Okay, it's there.
2: Way to go, Garrett. Thank you, man.
17: You got it.
2: Nice.
0: 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When we come back, we are going to run down the lineups, give you a little bit of late news if you missed it earlier tonight, and much, much more as we continue here on the NC Machinery Mariners Radio Network.
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20: Hi, it's Chris Crocker in the 4 News Now First Alert Weather Center. We have a wind advisory that continues this evening. It is going to be windy with areas of blowing gust. Things will die down later tonight. Mostly cloudy skies, cold tonight, an overnight low of 41 degrees. Mostly sunny Saturday with a high of 61.
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0: 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Of course, there is a lot that is going on in baseball today and tonight. We'll go ahead and take a look at the Chevy Silverado scoreboard. Whether tackling the trails or this weekend's chores, the Chevy Silverado and Silverado HD were built to take on the Northwest. And I'm just going to give you a heads up on the games to keep an eye on tonight. The Guardians hold a 1-game lead over the White Sox in the Central. Cleveland is in Kansas City this weekend while the White Sox host the Rockies. The Astros and Rangers are a tie atop the AL West. Houston owns the tiebreaker there. The Astros are in West Sacramento while the Rangers are in Minnesota, and the Padres can clinch the NL's number 4 seed today with a win and a Phillies loss, and that Phillies loss has actually already happened. So that is what we will keep an eye on as the evening goes on. As for your Mariners lineup, this is what we have got tonight. Randy Arozarena is the top at the DH. Of course, a lot of things are a little bit different tonight with the lineup. Dom Canzone will follow in right field. Julio Rodriguez in center. Josh Naylor is your cleanup hitter at first base, and he is sitting on 29 stolen bases right now, would like a 30 stolen base season, be a second straight, so keep your eye open for that. Then the big change in the lineup, we're going to see Michael Arroyo in left field tonight. That's where he will be in the field. He is fifth in the batting order. Cole Young is at second base. Johnny Pareda giving Cal Raleigh the day off behind the plate. Weston Wilson is at third base, and Leo Rivas will get the start at shortstop. Now, coming up next, we're going to hear from Gary and Goldie on Out of Left Field, the last word, before we hand it over to Rick Riz and the play-by-play as we continue here on the NC Machinery Mariners Radio Network.
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17: It is the Mariners pregame show brought to you by Toyota of Kirkland and Toyota of Renton. Aaron Goldsmith and Gary Hill on a drizzly night here in Seattle. It's not drizzly in Orange County where the Angels play.
36: That's right. It's usually very sunny and warm.
17: And they have a new owner. It's not official yet, but I mean, it's official that it's being sold. But you know what I'm saying? Stan Kroenke
36: hasn't taken control.
17: Yeah, will take control sometime next year. Stan owns about 18 other professional sports franchises, including the Los Angeles Rams.
36: That's right.
17: He's expanding his portfolio. It is wild when you think about what has been the fairly recent state of the American League West. For, I don't know, what do you think? At least from 5 to 10 years, for the last 5 to 10 years, depending on what exactly you're talking about, you've had between one and two teams in the division that have been a nothing burger.
36: Yeah.
17: Okay, you have the A's, who had a great run.
36: Sure.
17: I mean, they were a highly competitive team in their before their final years in Oakland. And now they are in a much different part of their cycle. And you've had the Angels, who despite having great star power, haven't had a winning season since 2015?
36: Yeah.
17: They are on the brink of having their first 100-loss season. And I just wonder, with a new owner coming to Anaheim, or whatever they're going to call it.
36: Right.
0: How much will that change the Angels? Not immediately, right? It's not like they're going to flip the script in one offseason. But if you forecast ahead 3-5 years from now, will this be a substantially more competitive Angels team and thus making the division harder? Because it has been, you've had two extreme soft spots in the West for years now.
36: I mean, I think it will eventually. But I look at the Angels situation, it feels like there's a lot of work to do. And I'm talking about building an organization. And the Mariners went through this. It took them a lot of time to build the foundation of how you draft well and how you produce your own talent, that sort of thing. That doesn't turn around overnight. It takes a long time to hire the right people, put the systems in place.
0: And then to get it right.
36: And then once you get it right, rehire people because yours have been taken by other teams trying to do the same thing. It's like this cycle. But it took the Mariners a long time to get there. And it's going to take the Angels a long time because they're in a place where there's going to be a lot of change. I mean, front office, right? We'll see about their coaching staff, their systems in place, because they haven't produced their own talent, especially on the pitching side, for a long time. So they have a lot of work to do. But you would think over time that they would be certainly more competitive than they have the last few years.
0: Because you look at them from the outside and you say, man, they should be able to recruit nearly any free agent.

0: As they, you look at them from the outside and you say, man, they should be able to recruit nearly any free agent they want, sure. Right? I mean, they did get Ohtani.
1: Yeah.
0: They got Trout to stay. It's laughable now, but they got Rendon.
1: Who was a big free agent at the time.
0: Who was a huge free agent at the time. He was, I think, the highest paid, infielder? Or yeah. at least third baseman at all time when that contract was signed. I think regardless of infield position. But the point is, they have everything set up where you say, that could be a real winner.
1: Yeah.
0: If they just had the right people in place making the right decisions. And they haven't for roughly 10 years now. So, obviously, it adds to more frustration of this year with the Mariners because the division has been so rotten and the Angels have been essentially a 100-loss team.
1: Part of that, yeah.
0: And they might actually hit that number. But I do wonder just kind of if we were to replay this now, what we're saying now in the year 5 years from now, right? 7 years from now, just what the state of the Angels are.
1: Yeah, I was thinking about that too. And, I was thinking about next year in general now that everything's official. The American League was kind of a wild ride this year, and we're so Mariners-focused for obvious reasons. But you kind of look around the American League, the White Sox were a 100-loss team last year in the playoffs this year. It's funny because we always think about Tampa Bay being good every year, but they won 75 games last year.
0: Sure.
1: It wasn't a great year for Tampa Bay last year, and they weren't highly thought of coming to the season, and they win the East.
0: Mm-hmm.
1: And I feel like the American League is probably going to be the same next year. It doesn't feel like a power will emerge, and it feels like we could see some of those same stories next year that we saw this year. And maybe the Mariners are one of those stories next year, not necessarily the Angels.
0: Sure.
1: That would be a fast turnaround. But the White Sox went from 100 losses to the playoffs, and it feels like in this American League landscape, anything's possible from year to year right now.
0: That's a very fair point. Mariners and the Angels here tonight, game 2 of 4, brought to you by Toyota of Kirkland and Toyota of Renton. Not far from first pitch on the NC Machinery Mariners Radio Network.
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0: swinging a miss, got him. A vicious splitter. Logan Gilbert, strikeout number 12.
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2: Well, earlier today, we had rainy skies here in the Pacific Northwest, but those clouds have gone away. We've got a beautiful night out for baseball on this Friday. Fireworks after the game. But first things first, it's the Mariners against the Angels getting ready tonight for game two of this four-game series. Hi again, everybody. Welcome to Mariners Baseball. Rick Riz along with Gary Hill Jr. and Shannon Dreher. It has turned out to be a beauty of an evening for game two in which the Mariners will try to even things up. Last night, the Halos winning the opening game of the series by a score of 6-4. The pitching matchups, Bryce Miller going for the Mariners tonight. Miller is 4-9 with a 3.99 ERA. He's pitched very well his last two outings on the road against the A's in Sacramento and the Rockies in Denver last time out. He went 5 1/3 innings, gave up one run, but it was unearned. He walked only two, and he struck out six. Reed Detmers has been outstanding in the second half of the season for the Angels. He goes for the Halos, 6-8 record with a 3.47 earned run average. And by the way, Bryce Miller earlier this year, he had his best outing ever against the Angels. That was on July the 2nd, a 1-0 win. He went 7 scoreless in that one with giving up only 2 hits, 3 walks, and he struck out 8. It's the Mariners and the Angels getting ready for baseball tonight, game 2 of the 4-game series. We'll be back with the starting lineups right after this timeout.
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7: 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Looks like this for the Mariners. Randy Arozarena at the top. He's the DH tonight. Dom Canzone in right field will follow. Julio hitting third in center field. Josh Naylor going to clean up at first base. Michael Arroyo in left field tonight. You have Cole Young at second. Johnny Pareda will do the catching. Weston Wilson, the third baseman. Leo Rivas, he's the shortstop batting ninth for the Mariners against Reed Detmers on one side for the Angels, Bryce Miller on the other for the Mariners. Lineups have just been exchanged at home plate. We are ready for baseball here from T-Mobile Park. It's the Mariners, it's the Angels, and we'll start next.
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2: 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What do you think so far?
3: I can't believe it's here already, Gary. I mean, my mind is just swirling right now. My knees were shaking when I walked into the clubhouse, and all the players had their Holy Smokes Rick Riz t-shirts on, and everybody in the front office was there. You and Aaron as well. Everybody lining the tunnel all the way from the security office all the way down to the elevators. It was the most amazing greeting I've ever had in my life, you know, and I'm just trying to soak it all in as best I can and then trying to do my job. And right now it's kind of tough. I got to broadcast the game, and I've been so overwhelmed with emotions that, I got to do a ball game tonight. So you and I are going to have fun tonight with Shannon. Dave Valley is going to join us, who I love dearly. In the second innings, he could be here.
4: So, Rico, did you ever think when you started in Alexandria, Louisiana, that there would be an entrance like that throughout for your career?
3: Yeah, I knew that. When I was making $200 a month in 1975, I knew it.
4: No,
3: I
4: didn't. Of course you did.
3: Of course I didn't. I just wanted to get to the big leagues. It took me 8 years. And I told Gary this. I said, I just wanted 1 year in the big leagues. Just to say I made it, you know, to be with Dave Niehaus. And then the good Lord blessed me with 44 years in the big leagues. 52 years of broadcasting baseball. So all you kids out there, find out what you're good at, what you like to do, what you have a passion for, and make a career out of it. My dad told me, he said, Ricky, when you get up in the morning and you don't mind going to work, you got it made. You know, it doesn't matter what kind of car you drive, what house you're going to be living in. But if you're successful, those things will be there. But if you wake up in the morning, you can't wait to get to work. And that's the way I felt for 52 years.
4: And you had a great dad. I had the opportunity to meet him so many times in Chicago over the years. Yes.
3: Yeah.
4: He always wore his hat.
3: His little
4: fedora. It was always very stylish.
3: His Frank Sinatra hat.
4: Yeah, and the jacket, the little overcoat.
3: Yeah, yeah. And then at times the cardigan sweater. He was the best pop in the world, and man, he loved baseball. So did my mom. I was real lucky that both my parents loved baseball. My mom's a Cub fan. My dad was a White Sox fan, so I was both. And man, I was lucky. We got baseball tonight, Gary.
5: Yeah. Hopefully you got some more big moments to call tonight.
3: We will. We got three games left to go during the regular season. Then the guys have a chance to relax during the offseason and get ready for 2027, and that's going to be a great year. Hi again, everybody, and welcome to T-Mobile Park, and welcome to Mariners Baseball. A little cool tonight, but overall a nice night out for baseball. Bryce Miller gets ready for his 21st and final start of the season. Zach Nettle will lead things off for the Angels. Mariners in their City Connects. Bryce ready. Here's the windup and the pitch on the way to Nettle. A swing and a little tapper fouled away behind home plate. And we are underway. Big fireworks show after the ball game tonight, so fans will stick around for that. More and more fans coming into T-Mobile Park. Outfield is straight away. Arroyo is in left field. Michael Arroyo getting the start out there, alongside Julio Rodriguez in center, and Dom Canzone has had a fantastic year in right field. The windup and the pitch to Nettle. Swung on, line drive to short, backhanded on a hop by Leo Rivas. One hop throw to first, and it's in time. Little Leo with a nice play. Just recalled from AAA Tacoma with Brock Rodden going on the IL with the knee issue. I saw Brock in the clubhouse today on crutches. We wish him the best and a speedy recovery. But Leo's back, makes a nice play right there. And that'll bring up designated hitter Mike Trout. Trout batting .246, 22 home runs, and 54 runs batted in. Miller 4-9 on the year with a 3.99 ERA. Coming off two good outings his last two starts. Pitch on the way to Trout, misses for ball one. Last Saturday in Denver, no decision. 5-3 loss, but he went 5 1/3 innings, gave up one run. It was unearned, a couple of throwing errors. Gave up only 4 hits, 2 walks, and he struck out 6. The windup and the pitch to Trout, swinging a foul back. And the count is even at 1-1. So at this stage of a season, and the Mariners officially eliminated yesterday with the Texas Rangers winning, you want to go out with a flurry. If you're Bryce Miller, if you're those guys out there in a uniform, you want to play well to the very end. The windup and the 1-1 on the way is a breaking ball for a strike in the count 1-2, and leave with a positive feeling in your gut, in your mind, and get ready for the offseason to get ready for spring training, Gary.
5: Yeah, and then there's players like Arroyo, who's getting his first taste of things and trying to make an impression. You know, Laz, the same boat there.
3: No doubt about it. Now the windup by Bryce, and the 1-2 to Trout, swinging a fly ball into right field and deep, going backhand zone to the warning track near the wall. He's there, leaps up, and he makes the catch. Tumbles to the warning track. Dom Canzone comes away with it. Holy smokes, what a catch by Dom. Time and his leap going back to his left at the top of the wall, made the catch, crashed into the wall, fell to the warning track, and he was hanging on to the ball on the way down to the track. What a play, what a catch by Dom Canzone in right field, taking away an extra base hit from Mike Trout. And Bryce Miller pretty happy with that catch from Canzone.
5: Oh, that was extra bases for sure. That was going to hit right below the yellow line. Nice play by Dom.
3: So 2 outs, and here's rookie left fielder Wade Meckler. Having a great rookie season, batting 298. Swinging a hard ground ball to first. Taylor Naylor trying to backhand it, can't get to it. A base hit down the right field line into the corner. Meckler to second, making the turn. Up with the ball is Canzone. The relay to Young. The throw to third, not in time. And Wade Meckler, man, this kid can fly, is on at third base with a 2-out triple. That ball was hit hard past Naylor over at first base. Josh was playing off the bag, tried to backhand it. But Meckler making one heck of an impression for the Angels at the end of the year. So one aboard, and that'll bring up third baseman Juan Grissom. By the way, tonight's first pitch of the game was brought to you by MultiCare. Health is calling. Let them help you answer that call with trusted, compassionate care close to home. 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Miller from the stretch, infield back with 2 outs. And the pitch on the way to Grissom is a strike, all 0-1. Bryce, earlier this year against the Angels, on July the 2nd, shut out the Angels 1-0. He went 7 scoreless innings, gave up just 2 hits. He walked 3, and he struck out 8. And that was his last win, the windup and the pitch. It's outside for ball 1, 1-1 the count. But he was outstanding that night against the Angels. Bryce this year, starting the year on the IL, he got hurt at spring training, a strained oblique. He was out for a long time. Bryce ready. In with a sign, and the right-hander's 1-1 on the way to Grissom. Bounces in, and it gets away from the catcher, Pareda. Here comes Meckler on to score, standing up from third on a wild pitch. And the Angels have a 1-0 lead here in the top of the first inning. That pitch was in the dirt. Johnny Pareda trying to block it. It hit off Johnny, and it bounced way to his left. Meckler had a good read, took off, and he scores. So the Angels with the first run of the game, and the count is now 2-1 on Grissom. No chance to get Meckler at home plate. Man, this kid can fly. Grissom back up there. Now Miller looks in. Bryce out of New Braunfels, Texas. Here's the windup and the 2-1 pitch on the way. Swung the foul. Out by the Mariners' first base dugout, and the count is even on Grissom at 2 balls and 2 strikes. Always great to catch up with Bryce's mom and dad, usually at the ballpark. They travel a lot to come here to Seattle, sometimes on the road down in Texas. Here's the 2-2, swinging a ground ball foul on the third base side, and the count is still even on Grissom at 2 balls and 2 strikes. Angels, 61-98. With 3 games left to go, including tonight, 2 more. Trying to avoid a 100-loss season. They've never lost 100. Here's a swing and a foul back by Grissom again, and the count is still even at 2 balls and 2 strikes. So the Angels have something to shoot for here in the next few days. Mariners right now at 74-84. 10 under 500 for the year, the windup. And again, the 2-2 swing, and another foul back by Grissom. And this is a seven-pitch at bat for Vaughn Grissom. Houston and Texas started play today, tied for the top spot in the West. Well, we can check up on some scores for you. Here's the windup, and again the 2-2. Swinging a fly ball straightaway center field. Julio a little bit to his right. He's there to make the catch. Grissom flies out, and that will retire the side. But the Angels get a run. One run, one hit. And they get the run on a wild pitch. We go to the bottom of the first inning. Our Mechanics Bank score. It's the Angels 1 and the Mariners coming up.
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3: 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The Angels 1 and the Mariners coming up here in the bottom of the first to face veteran left-hander Reed Detmers, having a nice year. Record doesn't show it, but he's been tough in the second half. Randy Rosarena, the DH tonight, leads it off. Check swing foul on a play in the first base side of the count, nothing and one. Detmers is 6-8, has a 3.47 ERA, making his 32nd start of the year. But he's been outstanding in the second half. Second start against the Mariners in the last few days. Pitch on the way to Randy, and it's up and in for ball one. One ball and one strike. Detmers in his last outing on September the 19th, no decision. That was a 6-5 win. He went five innings. But against the Mariners on September the 14th down in Anaheim, 1-6-4, went six innings, gave up three runs. Next pitch to Randy. It's outside for ball two, two balls and a strike on Randy, having an outstanding year. Batting .279, 26 home runs, 76 runs batted in, 25 steals. Another 2020 season for Randy. The windup and the pitch. Swinging a fly ball straightaway center field. Teodosio is there right to him, and he makes the catch. And there's one out for the Mariners here in the bottom of the first inning. 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Here's Dom Canzone, made a great catch in the top of the first inning, robbing Mike Trout of an extra base hit. He takes a pitch for a ball, 1-0. Dom wrapping up a really nice season in the big leagues, batting .260, 22 home runs, 75 runs batted in. The windup by Detmers, left-hander delivers, little high, ball two, two balls and no strikes. All right, we mentioned starting play today, Houston, Texas tied for the top spot. But the Rangers are trailing the Twins in Minnesota in the seventh inning, 10-2. Here's the windup, and the 2-0 pitch is inside on Ken's own for ball three. Three balls and no strikes. Houston is in Sacramento, taking on the A's. That game, no score in the top of the third inning. So the Astros have the tiebreaker against the Rangers, so the Rangers need to win the division by one game. Here's the pitch on the way to Dom. It's in there for a strike, 3-1.
5: Well, you mentioned that 10-2 score, Rick. Jacob DeGrom started that game. 4 innings, 8 earned runs. That is not what Texas was expecting on the Northwest Chevy Equinox scoreboard.
3: Now with less than a handful of games left to play, check swing on the and the pitch on the way, a strike, and the count is even on Canzone. Full count at 3 balls and 2 strikes. Yeah, that was a shocker with DeGrom on the mound.
5: Yeah.
3: Minnesota way out in front by 8-10-2, seventh inning. So we'll keep our eyes on those two games. Here's the pitch, swung on, fly ball, left center field, well hit. Going back, Teodosio to the wall, leaps up, and he makes the catch. Holy smokes, Bryce Teodosio at the top of the wall in left center field, right in front of the pen, robbing Dom Canzone, and I believe that would have been out for a home run. Two outs here in the bottom of the first inning. Teodosio going back, timing that leap. Yeah, he was over that yellow stripe at the top of the wall in left center field. That would have been gone. Two outs for the Mariners here in the bottom of the first. What a catch.
5: Well, I guess what goes around comes around, Tom. Just did it to the Angels.
3: Yeah. He robbed Trout. And now Teodosio robs Canzone. Julio Rodriguez, pitch on the way for a strike, 0-1.
5: I feel like we've seen that so many times in Angels red, but it's been Mike Trout in center field that has done that several times to the Mariners over the years.
3: Or in one game, it was Joe Adell, right, who's now a Cleveland Guardian. Here's the pitch of the way, swinging a foul out of play in the first base side of the count, nothing and two. As a matter of fact, we were in Anaheim just days ago, and Adell traded away a while ago at the trade deadline. They had Joe Adell bobblehead night with him making that final robbery of J.P. Crawford down the right field line. But they still had about 10,000 bobbleheads to give away. Here's the pitch. Julio swinging a hard ground ball toward the hole. It's short. Backheaded by Nettle. The one-up throw to first, little offline, but it's handled by Ballesteros over at first in time for the out on Julio. And that will retire the side. We go to the top half of the second. Our Mechanics Bank score. The Angels 1 and the Mariners nothing.
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3: Our Mechanics Bank score. It's the Angels 1 and the Mariners nothing as we go to the top half of inning number two. Rick Riz along with Gary Hill Jr. and our special guest, my little buddy Dave Valley, is going to join us.
4: Ah, Rico, Rico, Rico.
3: Hi, buddy. How are you?
4: I'm doing great, my man. How are you?
3: I'm hanging in there, man. My knees are shaking. I'm wobbly after the reception. Saw Jr. coming into the ballpark.
4: So Junior was the first one you saw, though, right?
3: He was the first one I saw.
4: Okay.
3: And gave me a big hug, and then we walked in together, and then the tunnel was lined with all the players wearing their Holy Smokes T-shirt and everybody in the front office. And we, John Stanton gave this beautiful toast inside the Diamond Club, and, man, I've already had one heck of a day. Great to see you, buddy. David Valley joining us here in the second. Here's Moises Ballesteros to lead off the inning. Bryce Miller ready, the windup, and the pitch on the way, swinging a pop-up out of play behind the plate, 0-1. And Val, I hope we have a longer time here in radio than we had on TV last night. I think we had 40 seconds in the...
4: No, we had 41 seconds. For every year that you've been a Mariner broadcaster.
3: That was about it. You know, hi, Dave, how you doing? Oh, okay, got to go. But it's
4: two double plays kind of sped things up a little bit.
3: Yeah, here's a swing and a foul out of play on the third base side, and the count is 0-2.
4: But, Rick, I will say this. I saw the video of today. We've seen some amazing videos here at T-Mobile up on the big screen. I just want you to know you deserve every bit of love that you are receiving this weekend.
3: Thank you, buddy.
4: Your talent, your ability to touch people and connect with people all through the years here have just been amazing for me as your friend, as your brother, to watch it all unfold. And I said this on TV yesterday. Not during our 41 seconds, but yeah, in the pregame. And I made a statement.
3: Pitch to Ballesteros, a swing and a miss. Strike
4: Rick
3: three,
4: Riz.
3: One out.
4: Rick Riz. I always forget to get you back to the pitch. Sorry about that.
3: That's okay, buddy.
4: That Rick Riz has touched more lives directly than anyone else in the sports world in the history of Seattle.
3: Wow.
4: You name basketball, football, baseball. You, my friend, are in a class above in yourself, by yourself. What you have done with Toys for Kids and the amount of children and people and moms that you have helped, it's unbelievable what you have accomplished. It's a cause that you have championed. You have been the champion behind it all.
3: Thank you.
4: So, and it's been a pleasure for me to be a part of it.
3: You've been a huge part of it. Dave Henderson and I, you know, gave birth to the idea of Toys for Kids, but you were part of the original 12 guys. We got together in 1995, 1-1 the count on Josh Lowe. You were there for us, along with Edgar and Jay and all 12 guys, Julio Cruz, Johnny Moises, John Olerud. We pooled our own money together, yourself, Andrew and I, we had $18,000. I went to the bank with $18,000 the next day and said, I want to start a charity, and deposit it into my account. No, into separate account. Swinging a pop-up out of play in the third base side.
4: So just to kind of speed things up, last year's event.
3: Yes.
4: At the Hyatt.
3: Yes.
4: How much did you raise?
3: Okay. First year, 31 years ago, you and I and the guys, Andrew and everybody, raised $18,000. Bought toys for 300 kids. Then we started a little dinner and auction. Kept getting bigger and bigger and bigger and bigger. And so last year's auction, Gary was there, Shannon was there, we raised $1 million. And we bought toys for over 20,000 kids. We worked with 37 different homeless agencies. We had a backpack program where we filled 1,200 backpacks for kids getting ready for school. Started Rick's Locker program, buying a brand-new bat, ball, pants, and belts for over 150 kids, outfitted 30 teams the last 2 years with 3 helmets, 2 bats, baseballs, full set of catcher's gear, and scholarships. Over $85,000 scholarships the last 10 years since Hendu passed away in 2015.
4: And that's just 1 year.
3: 1 year.
4: And you started it?
3: 1995 with you.
4: Yes.
3: And
4: 31 years ago.
3: 10 little angels. We all got together.
4: So I just tip my hat to you, brother. Just absolutely amazing. And just been fun to watch, to see the faces of the children as we've gone out to all the different hospitals and women's shelters, to see the faces. It's just hard to kind of put into words.
3: We created something really nice. And you know what? I'm retiring, but we're going to keep doing Toys for Kids as long as I live. Here's the pitch, and a swing and a miss by Lowe for strike three. So back-to-back strikeouts for Bryce Miller. 2 outs for the Angels here in the top half of the second. When we started this 31 years ago, did you have any idea it could blossom into something like this?
4: No, but for any idea to be launched is one thing, but to continue it, to continue on. Oftentimes people say, you know, the commitment is doing something long after the initial feeling has worn away. And you have kept it up for 31 years. So I tip my hat, my friend.
3: Well, we saw a need in this community of homeless people. And we asked the question, how many are kids? And that's how it was born. And we bought toys for 300 kids that first year with our $18,000, you know. And so it's really been a blessing. Swinging a ground ball right side. Off to his left is Cole Young. He's got it. Throws the first in time to get Christian Moore. And that's going to retire the side. Well, we were longer than 41 seconds. 1, 2, 3.
4: There was a lot of foul balls.
3: Stick around. We go to the bottom of inning number 2. Our Mechanics Bank score, the Angels 1 and the Mariners nothing.
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3: Mechanics Bank score, the Angels 1, Mariners nothing. Bottom half of the second, visiting with Dave Valley. Josh Naylor to lead things off. Reed Detmer's ready, fires away, swinging a pop-up out of play on the third base side, 0-1. Val, besides playing for so long, one of our best catchers in our history of our franchise, we got you up in the booth. Do you remember how all that happened?
4: I do. I had just retired, 1997, and Randy Adamack calls me up and said, Val, Ron Fairley is having to go down to L.A. to his daughter's graduation from USC. Would you be interested in going back to New York, which is where I grew up, and do the Yankee series? And I was like, yeah, that'd be a blast.
3: Yeah,
4: I had no idea what I was doing, right? I just showed up with you and Dave Niehaus. But I knew I was going to go get a free trip back to New York, see my family. So I did that. And when I came back, Randy said, hey, would you be... You know, did you have fun? Did you enjoy it? I said, yeah, I loved it. You know, he said, would you be interested in doing some more next year? So I think the next year I did 40 games, like my kind of my rookie year.
3: Yeah.
4: And then went on to split the season with Dave Henderson. Me and Dave would go 81-81. And we'd get together before the season. Randy was great. He'd say, okay, here's the schedule, guys. You figure it out.
3: What trips you want to go?
4: Because he had kids, I had kids, and we're trying to figure out baseball tournaments, basketball tournaments. But it worked out great. And, you know, you and Dave Niehaus taught me everything that I needed to know about this job. And you were very kind and gentle.
3: There's a swing and a pop up by Naylor, foul third base side, over is Grissom to make the catch. And there's one away, and I think the best advice I gave you, you just be you, I'll take care of this, the play-by-play.
4: Well, let's go a little bit deeper, because I've had a number of play-by-play guys that I've worked with over the years. You know, when I was at MLB Network, ESPN, Texas, the New York Yankees, and they would all, on day two, go, hey, can I ask you a question? I'm like, yeah. I said, I know what you're going to ask me. They're like, why don't you keep score? And I tell them the Rick Riz story. So my first year working with Rick Riz, game's going on, and I'm trying to be a broadcaster. So I've got my pen out, and I'm trying to keep score, and which I never really kept score before as a child, right? I was always playing the game. And I've had my head down as I'm trying to write what just happened, you know, ball strike. I was trying to do exactly what you're doing right now. And you, something happened on the field, and you kind of threw it to me and asked me a question, and I was like, what?
3: It's true.
4: I have
3: folks.
4: No idea what you're talking about. I was trying to write something down.
3: Here's Michael Arroyo swinging a ground ball to third. Two hopper taken by Grissom. Toss across is high, and it gets on by Ballesteros. Arroyo will scoot into second. Mariners get a break right there, and now they have the tying run on its scoring position. Juan Grissom with the wild throw over to first base, and Michael Arroyo's on at second base on the throwing error by Grissom, one on and one away.
4: And do you remember what you said to me?
3: Yes, I do.
4: Tell me.
3: That's why he's the greatest color man in the business. Just like Bob Uecker.
4: So and you grab my sheet, and you just rolled it up in a ball, and you threw it to the back of the booth.
3: Yeah.
4: And I was the last time I ever even tried to keep score during a baseball game.
3: Well, I wanted to emphasize you being you. Here's Cole Young, and he takes a breaking ball for a strike. 0-1. I'll take care of this. You watch the game. Tell me what should happen before it happens. Explain what happened or why it didn't happen. Because you've been in the batter's box. You've been behind home plate. As a catcher, you control the game, and you were so great at it. So was Hendu. Here's a swing and a line shot to first. Shoestring catch over there by Ballesteros. Throw to second base in time to double up Michael Arroyo. It's going to be a double play. And
4: another double play.
5: We're coming back. You two are coming back.
3: That retires the side, a 3-6 double play, and the inning is over. We go to the top of the third. Our Mechanics Bank score, Angels 1 and the Mariners nothing. Are you kidding me?
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3: Our Mechanics Bank score, the Angels 1, the Mariners nothing. Top of the third on a very pleasant Friday night here on September the 25th. 1-0 Angels. Leading things off is catcher Travis d'Arnaud. Bryce Miller had a 1-2-3 second. Here's the pitch on the way to d'Arnaud, and it's outside for ball one. Visiting with Dave Valley. We were just kidding around because we were on TV yesterday, and I was on in the whole fourth inning that lasted maybe a minute, if that, being able to talk about Dave Valley and his career and my career associated with Dave for so many seasons. Here's the next pitch to d'Arnaud, swinging a pop-up in behind second, going out. Cole Young backpedaling out in center field. He's there. Plenty of time to make the catch, and there's one away.
4: Yeah, so I started that year in 1997, right? That was my first opportunity, and then this is now my 31st year as a broadcaster.
3: Yeah.
4: Being a part of the Seattle Mariner broadcast in some form or fashion, pre and post, post-game radio show when we used to take callers. Ooh, that was fun. With my buddy Matt Pittman. That was a great time. But you know what? The best advice you ever gave me, and tell me if you remember this. I'm sure you do because you don't forget anything.
3: Here's Teodosio with a pop-up to the right side, and second baseman Cole Young is there at the cut of the grass. Quickly, two outs here in the top half of the third.
4: So when I first started, remember, we were doing half the game on radio, half the game on TV.
3: And we switched.
4: And we'd have to run into the other booth carrying all your stuff. I heard you guys talking
3: to him.
4: And you told me this. You said, when you go into the booth with Dave, do not say a word until he pulls you in or asks you a question. Just don't say a word.
3: Let him go.
4: It's his mic.
3: Let him go.
4: Don't try to jump in or say anything. Yeah. And I took your advice, and I would just sit there for half an inning. I got an inning off here.
3: I learned that my first game of the big leagues with Dave. I was talking way too much because he wanted to run. He had these great notes, and people wanted to hear him. They didn't want to hear me. They tuned in to hear Dave Niehaus. And he had all this great information, and David would take off. You're that beautiful, you know, tenor voice. And so I just stayed out of his way. My job was to compliment him, you know. And while he was doing the play-by-play, I'd watch other things. But, yeah, it was great advice.
4: It was great
3: because
4: advice.
3: Because then he would settle in and bring you in.
4: Yes.
3: And that's what we need to do as play-by-play guys, is to tee it up for you. Once again, you're the former player, and fans want to hear from you. So that's what we did. Zach Neto is a hitter, and he takes a pitch low and outside for ball two, two balls and one strike. But how much fun was that back in the days, you know, growing up in the business? And we gave you an opportunity, and Hendu and Jay Buhner as well, and other guys. You guys were awesome.
4: Well, I just think, look at, you know, you talk about you're blessed with the career, the amazing career that you have put together. I feel the same way. You know, I played professionally for 20 years, 7 in the minors, 13 in the big leagues, and then I stepped into the booth with you and Dave and learned how to do this, and I've been doing this now for 29 years.
3: Yeah.
4: Like, how does that happen?
3: Because
4: you know,
3: good.
4: The Seattle Mariner organization has been here. We're celebrating the 50th year.
3: Yeah.
4: I've been a part of 45 of them since 1978. Like, when you step back now, I'm going, oh, my gosh, like, where did the time go?
3: Yeah.
4: You know?
3: You've seen everything from the get-go. I mean, you caught Gaylord Perry.
4: I did. I was 18 years old in big league camp. I was catching Gaylord Perry when, you know, I saw Floyd Bannister the other day in August, right, for the 50th. I hadn't seen Floyd in 50 years.
3: Yeah, that's amazing. Here's the pitch on the way. Strike three called. Zach Neto is caught looking, and that will retire the side. So I think we have got to say goodbye, buddy. So thank you for coming by, man. Dave Valley.
4: I love you, man.
3: I love you, too. I'm glad you're here. Oh, my goodness. We go to the bottom of the third. Our Mechanics Bank score. It's the Angels 1, the Mariners nothing.
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3: Catcher Johnny Pareda leading off the bottom of the third. Angels lead 1-0. Here's the pitch on the way from Reed Detmers up high for ball one. 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Visiting with Dave Valley. Dave, you were with the ball club in the early days of the franchise. Here comes this 17-year-old kid who's signed by the Mariners. 2 years later, he's in the big leagues at the age of 19. Fouled away by Pareda, one ball and two strikes. Ken Griffey Jr. here this weekend. I love him. What were your first recollections of a young Ken Griffey Jr. spring training?
4: So I'm going to take you back even further when he got drafted, right? He came to the Kingdom,
3: right,
4: and had a workout, right? So me and Harold Reynolds are sitting on the bench watching Junior swing. And he gets out of the cage, and we're both looking at each other, and we're thinking, he needs to just stay right here. Like, he's ready. This kid is a big
3: 17.
4: Leaguer. And I always said this about Junior. You got to remember who he grew up with. He grew up with Johnny Bench and Joe Morgan.
3: Big League Clubhouse.
4: I mean, his dad was a superstar, had an amazing career. So he shows up in Seattle, and he's like, who's Harold Reynolds? Who's Alvin Davis? I grew up with Hall of Famers. So there was never any awe. Like, right. He got here, and he's like, I belong here. Yeah. And he believed that mentally at the age of 19. Showed up, first at bat. I still remember hit off of Dave Stewart.
3: Double in the gap.
4: That little short hop off that left center field wall.
3: Yeah.
4: And off and running he was.
3: But then, the rest of the road trip, 0 for 16. And he leaned on you and Harold and Alvin Davis. What did you guys tell him? Here's the pitch, and a swing and a miss by Pareda for strike three, and there's one out for the Mariners here in the bottom of the third, because when we come back, we play the White Sox. Eric King pitching. Junior hits an opposite field home run, his first home run.
4: Yes, in the Kingdom. It was more about just be patient. We believed in him, and I think it was the fact that we believed that he belonged there that made him feel comfortable. And the talent that he had, as you know. I mean, for me as a catcher, being able to watch him run and cover center field every single day was just an absolute joy.
3: Yeah.
4: If you had a love for the game of baseball, you had a love watching Ken Griffey Jr. run and roam the outfield.
3: The smile, the hat backwards, robbing Jesse Barfield of a home run at Yankee Stadium. Line shot down the left field line off the bat of Weston Wilson, and the count is now 0-2 on Wilson. Who was that guy for you who made you feel like you were ready for the big
4: games? Gosh, it was so many of the guys, because we all came up together, right? Our double A team.
3: Oh, yeah.
4: You mentioned it yesterday.
3: I saw you guys in 83 in Chattanooga.
4: I was behind the plate. Alvin Davis was at first. Danny Tartable was at second. Darnell Coles was at short. Jimmy Presley was at third. Ivan Calderon was in center.
3: Yeah.
4: Mark Langston was our starting pitcher. So you had eight guys who became everyday major league players. And I think they all played over 10 years.
3: A long time.
4: I mean, think about that.
3: Yeah.
4: Tartable, Coles, AD,
3: you,
4: Harold. So we all kind of really supported each other. We all became husbands at a very similar time. We all became fathers. So we were all going through the same thing together as we came up through AA, then AAA, and then here ultimately in the big leagues.
3: Weston Wilson with a swing and a miss, strike three. So two outs for the Mariners here in the bottom of the third. 1-0 Angels, visiting with Dave Valley in a very special weekend. Great to have these guys.
4: But let me go back. Let's talk about you, because this is your weekend. I want to tell you, when I retired, I was driving up I-5 from California to come home, and the season was in, right? It was like sometime in May that I had retired, and I got across the border of Oregon, and I remembered I turned on the radio, and I was rolling through the hills of Oregon, and I'm listening to you and Dave Niehaus.
3: Yeah.
4: And it just, there was just something in that broadcast that just like made me feel at home.
3: Yeah.
4: So comfortable. Like, and I'm heading back home to my kids, you know, who wanted me to retire, and they wanted me to be home.
3: Yeah.
4: And I never thought I would ever have that opportunity to be a part of that broadcast. And your voice, and I know when you talk to people, your voice, Kat, was the voice of baseball and the voice of their summer.
3: Thank you, buddy. Welcome back home.
4: All right, brother.
3: I love you, pal.
4: Love you, too.
3: Thank you for being here.
4: For here through eternity, man.
3: You and me, buddy. Leo Rivas strikes out. Detmer strikes out the side. Side retired. We go to the top of the fourth inning. Visit with Dave Valley. We go to the top of the fourth. Mechanics Bank score. The Angels won. The Mariners nothing.
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5: Bryce Miller into the motion. Here comes the first pitch of the fourth, and that's a strike to Mike Trout starting things. It's 1-0 Angels, your Mechanics Bank score. We take a look at the premium matchup presented by Alaska Airlines, the official airline of the Seattle Mariners. Bryce into the motion. He deals. Swung on, popped up out of play. Experience a new level of comfort aboard Alaska's new 787 Dreamliner, flying nonstop to top destinations around the globe. Angels got their run in the first. Since then, though, Bryce has really settled in. He's gone 1-2-3 in back-to-back innings. He's retired 7 in a row. Here's the offer to Trout. That's down low. You're with us inside the Western Washington Toyota radio booth. It was a triple and then a wild pitch, scoring a run in the first. That's the only hit that Bryce has given up. In fact, it's the only hit in the ballgame either side. Detmers has been solid as well. Here's the pitch. Too high to Trout. 2 balls and 2 strikes. Bryce goes into the motion. He delivers. Swung on, fouled back. Well, it's a final in Minnesota. Texas loses tonight. Taking a look at the Northwest Chevy Equinox scoreboard. A 10-2 final. Minnesota grabs the win. And right now, Houston is in Sacramento. They're leading the A's early 1-0. Here's the 2-2. A half cut. Did he go? Did not. He held. So full count, 3 balls, 2 strikes. So this would be a massive swing for the Astros if they could get the game today, because they would have a 1-game lead in the division, and they have the tiebreaker. So essentially a 2-game lead with a couple to play. So this could be a big night. That was challenged by Pareto but lost. So it is 3-2. Bryce, first base side of the rubber, shakes his head side to side. Now ready to work, winds the pitch. That's up and away. So ball 4, Trout has taken the walk. And let's pause for station identification on the NC Machinery Mariners Radio Network.
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5: Here's Meckler. Tried at first base. Here's the pitch. Swung on, smashed into the right center field gap. It's a base hit, cut off by Canzone. Trout stumbles around second base, now flying into third. He's there standing, and now there's runners on the corners with nobody down. Rick, I don't know what happened. You and Val were together, and there was like one base runner the whole time.
3: Yeah, well, I'm glad you're doing play-by-play because now the fans know what's going on.
5: Hey, it was fun. It's what we all wanted to hear. Yeah,
3: it's so much fun talking with Dave Valley.
5: It's all about you this weekend.
3: And, my goodness, who's this Meckler dude? This guy can flat-out hit, man.
5: Yeah.

0: My goodness, who's this Meckler dude? This guy can flat out hit, man.
1: Yeah.
0: He's really good.
1: The Oregon State Beaver. Two hits in this one. I should say he has the two hits in this one.
0: Yeah.
1: The only two hits in the ballgame either side. And now Bryce in some trouble. Runners on the corners. Grissom will bat. Here's the pitch. Swung on. A little looper. Left center field. It's down. It's a base hit. Arroyo will cut it off. Trout will score. And the Angels have another run. Third straight base runner. It's now 2-0 Angels. Where's Val? We should get him back here.
0: That's right.
1: We need some outs.
0: We'd be guaranteed of a quick 1-2-3 inning. That's what happened to us on TV last night in the fourth inning. Went by in like 2 minutes. And quick innings with him in the last two innings. Bryce Miller had retired 7 in a row until the leadoff walk to Trout here in the fourth.
1: So Ballesteros will bat. He's the first baseman tonight for the Angels. Miller nearing 50 pitches. Had retired 7 in a row before the leadoff walk here in the fourth. The pitch swung on a miss. Went upstairs with a heater at the letters. 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Miller set. Here comes the 0-1. Swung on. Broken bat. Little grounded to first base on the backhand. Naylor has it. Steps on first base. He's got the out. Runners advance, but that's the first out of the inning, so there's one away.
0: That was Josh's only play. Anything to the left for the first baseman, he's basically got to get the out at first base. Anything to his right, he's going in that direction, a chance to get the runner at second base. So Josh had to go get it and get the sure out at first base.
1: Quick meeting at the mound. They're going to talk things over. Pete Woodworth out. Yeah, with Val here, he mentioned Dave Henderson, too. I was thinking about who were some of your early partners with the Mariners. Westock.
0: Number one.
1: Uh-huh.
0: I mean, I lived with him for like the first week I was down here, the first summer week. Wes and Bev Stock, because I wasn't sure where to live.
1: Okay.
0: Dave said he had to live in Bellevue, and I was looking around for an apartment. So he allowed, you know, us to stay in his house for about a week or two weeks.
1: Oh, wow.
0: And he was...
1: Now that is a partner. Yeah.
0: Yeah. And he was great. He still keeps in touch with me. And so that's wonderful to see him. And then after that, you know, Nellie Bryles, Ken Brett.
1: Lowell bat. Runners on second and third. Infield in. Here's the pitch. And that's a strike over the corner.
0: Joe Simpson was awesome.
1: Oh, yeah.
0: We had Joe for 5 years. And he and I left after the 91 season. He went to Atlanta. Mm-hmm. Still there. I went to Detroit. I should have gone to Atlanta. But it was tough. Detroit.
1: Here's the 0-1. Swung on, ground ball foul.
0: But then, you know, I was talking to Dave and Kevin and Randy Animack. There was just three of us before we hired Dave Henderson and Dave Valley. And there was only one guy on radio the whole time. Mm. And we had two guys on TV. They had the color analyst all the time right there. And then Dave and I would switch. But so we needed a fourth guy. We needed somebody else to, you know, work on radio. And we made the great decision to hire Dave Henderson. And then Dave Valley came along about 2 years after that.
1: Here's the 0-2. Swung on and missed. The back throw to third base, and they nearly had him. Weston Wilson went to the backhand. Nearly had the tag there. The strikeout, though, and there's two away, and that's a third strikeout for Miller.
0: Nice stop by Wilson.
1: Yeah.
0: He had to race to the bag. He was playing off the bag, and Parada fired a baby right there. And Wilson had to dive and slide and get to that ball. Good stop by Wilson.
1: So it's Christian Moore. He grounded to second his first time. Miller trying to limit the damage. One in. Here's the pitch. At the knees for a strike. 2-0 Angels. Top of the fourth.
0: Good to see my granddaughter here. Oh. Ryan Riz from Wenatchee. With her mom, Melissa, and dad, Patrick.
1: Here's the 0-1. Swung on, grounded foul behind home plate. No balls, two strikes. Miller looking for another punch out.

0: an outstanding figure skater over there, 11 years of age, winning all these competitions. Gary, did you do a lot of skating when you were a kid?
1: Oh, I've done it before. I am awful. Yeah, I come away just bruises everywhere. That's me skating.
0: That ice is really hard.
1: Yes, it is.
0: I don't know how the hockey players do it.
1: Here comes the 0-2. Swung on and missed. Went upstairs on the heater. 97 past Moore. Fourth strikeout for Bryce. Well, he allows one, but could have been worse. He leaves two stranded. We head to the bottom of the fourth. 2-0 Angels with the lead. Your Mechanics Bank score on the NC Machinery Mariners Radio Network.
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0: I thought he tapped his helmet.
1: I thought so too, but I guess not. Here's the 1-1. Inside. He was visibly upset. He's shaking his head side to side. I thought initially he'd tap the helmet, but I guess not.
0: He would have won the challenge.
1: Yes, he would have. He was fooled by that big Aaron Seeley type curveball.
0: And he had a great one.
1: The 2-1. Swung on, bounding ball foul. It is Randy who's hot. A 22-game on base streak. That's currently tied for the longest active streak in baseball. A career year and finishing strong. Here comes the 2-2. Swung on and missed. Way out in front of a changeup. That's the fourth strikeout in a row for Detmers. One out.
0: And a lot of breaking pitches, Gary, up and away. And now that dead fish, that changeup, and he had Randy way out in front. Tough pitch. It's so tough to stay back because it looks like a fastball, and that's how you sell the great changeup. The arm speed is the same as your fastball. It just doesn't get there.
1: Here's Dom, the pitch. That's a strike over the corner. Dom nearly hit a home run, but he was robbed. Theodosio in center field made a great catch. Dom actually robbed the Angels of extra bases in the first. The Angels returned the favor last time he batted. Here's the pitch. Swung on. Little looper center field. Falling fast. It's a base hit. So Dom checks in with the first hit for the Mariners. Boy, credit to Dom. Detmers has been as we mentioned, one of the best pitchers in the game in the second half. And here he is, lefty on lefty. He nearly drove one out, was robbed, and now a base hit. That's great work, lefty on lefty.
0: Stays on that breaking ball. This time was up and out over the plate. And he just hits it right back up the middle, and that's what you have to do with that breaking ball.
1: Here's Julio. He can tie this up with one swing. The pitch swung on, fouled away. That catch by Dom, that robbery, our legendary moment of the game brought to you by Miller Lite. Legendary moments start with a light. When it's game time, it is Miller time. Detmer's over 200 strikeouts this season. Here's the 0-1. Swung on and missed. Climbed the ladder on a fastball. 0-2 on Julio.
0: Julio's hit safely in 7 of his last 8 games, Gary, for an average of .419. Home run and 4 runs batted in.
1: In a tough spot here. No balls, 2 strikes. The pitch. Swung on a miss. There's the changeup again. That has been a devastating pitch. Another strikeout on the change. 5th strikeout.
0: And it comes right out of the heel of the fastball. Fastball at 94, very hittable, but it looks faster when you got the changeup at 82, 83.
1: It's a perfect spot, too, right at the bottom of the zone. Here's Josh Naylor. Tying run at the plate. Mariners down 2, the pitch. He lays off the heater. At least I think he did, yeah. According to the third base umpire, did not go. Detmer's climbing near 50 pitches. It's turned out to be a nice night here in Seattle. Here's the pitch. Up and away. Just in time, too, with the fireworks show after the ballgame. The Rick Riz fireworks show after the game.
0: I'm really looking forward to this.
1: Yeah.
0: Usually I don't stick around.
1: You kind of have to.
0: I'm going to stick around. Yeah. Oh, no doubt about it. It's going to be fun.
1: Here's the 2-0. Swung on, fouled away. Second deck. Third base side.
0: Man, the fireworks show in Denver was outstanding.
1: Yeah.
0: Sitting in the bus, and the fireworks were going off right next to our bus. Yeah, they were loud.
1: Here's the 2-1. Swung on, driven, left field, back, Meckler. He's in front of the track, circles underneath, makes the catch with one hand, and that brings an end to the 4th for the Mariners. They get a hit, but nothing more. We head to the 5th. 2-0 Angels, your Mechanics Bank score on the NC Machinery Mariners Radio Network.
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0: Our Mechanics Bank score, it's the Angels 2 and the Mariners nothing as we go to the top half of the 5th inning. Travis d'Arnaud will lead things off. Bryce Miller gave up a run in the 4th, got out of a jam in the 4th, with the strikeout pitch. Here's the pitch on the way. Fastball swing and a miss, and the count is nothing and one. The Rick Riz Old Friends weekend continues. I cracked myself up on that one. My good buddy, my brother from another mother, Kevin Kremen.
10: Hey, Rico.
0: How you doing, my friend?
10: I'm doing great. Good to see you. Good to see everybody.
0: Swinging a foul out of play on the first base side.
10: Really nice they've done this.
0: Isn't it crazy? It's beautiful. My knees are wobbling. My feet haven't touched the ground over the last few days. It's going to get even more wonderful tomorrow.
10: Yeah.
0: It's Sunday afternoon, but it's
10: hey,
0: all
10: hey,
0: over.
10: You didn't have to give me anything. Thanks.
0: Well,
10: thanks
0: I did.
10: For the gift.
0: Mary,
10: I appreciate that.
0: Mary, Gary's wife, gave me a really nice gift, too. So, Mary, thank you very much. Gary, thank you so much.
18: Oh.
0: And we got Gary Hill, who's a two-way star, broadcaster.
10: He's the best.
0: And engineer. You just had to engineer.
18: I learned from the best.
10: I was able to retire. Got a guy ready to go.
0: The 0-2 to Darno is low and outside for ball one. Okay, you and I started together.
10: Yes, we did.
0: In 1983.
10: Right on the money, yeah.
0: Yeah, and you knew nothing about it.
10: I knew nothing about it going into that first spring game.
0: That's why Dave hired you.
10: Yeah. That was ribs, I think, at the time.
0: Yeah.
10: That Dave liked like someone who knew where the rib joints were, and
0: yeah.
10: I knew that.
0: Here's a swing and a fly ball to right center field. Over is Julio. He's there to make the catch. So there's one out for the Halos here in the top of the fifth inning. What brought us together? I know who.
10: Well, I mean, you were starting at the same time as well.
0: Right.
10: I was like, I needed to learn to walk, too. Yeah. And
0: at least I broadcast for 8 years.
10: Yeah, right. You had something going. But it was Dave somehow had an innate knowledge that these guys go with me, and this is going to be a good family.
0: Yeah,
10: and it's exactly what happened. I mean, he got lucky on me, and he got lucky on you.
0: Yeah,
10: and he already was lucky on himself.
0: Yeah,
10: I mean,
0: he pretty much
10: he had it all covered.
0: Best thing he ever did was marry Marilyn.
10: Oh boy, was that!
0: Oh
10: ever.
0: My goodness!
10: Yeah.
0: Bryce Teodosio is the hitter outside. For ball two, two balls and no strikes to count. But we had so much fun in that first spring. I remember you were sweating bullets trying to figure out match everything together. And I knew a little bit because I engineered when I was in the minor leagues for 8 years.
10: Yeah, that means
0: that first game,
10: Grail was in the booth with us too. Grail kind of facilitated the whole thing. He got me there to begin with.
0: Yeah.
10: He and Pat were best buddies, and he said, you know, my brother could do this, and you know, he's unemployed. Get the guy a job.
0: And your lovely wife wouldn't marry you until you had a job.
10: Yes, she was just barely. She just got under the wire.
0: Yeah. Margaret's here. Your beautiful daughter Kate's here, and her husband Brady.
10: Yes.
0: And now
10: fine
0: you
10: group.
0: Have four beautiful grandchildren with Colleen, my goddaughter. Kate's my goddaughter too. Swinging a foul back by Teodosio, and the count is even at two balls. And two strikes. How much fun was that first year with you and I and David together?
10: Every day was
0: something
10: brand new to us. We were just these two guys, about 15 apart. You know, about 15 years old. We acted like maybe.
0: Yeah. Oh,
10: maybe not.
0: Maybe like five.
10: Yeah. But it was just so fun. Ball games our whole lives, and you know, I did, you did, and there was nothing like it. And then now all of a sudden we're going in clubhouses and traveling around.
0: By the way, Teodosio strikes out, so there's two outs. You're the one who always told me don't
10: be yeah, I did that. I don't have to do that anymore.
0: It's a special line. Gary told me go ahead and talk. So two outs, and here's Zach Neto swinging a line drive fair down the left field line. Kicks off the stands at jut out. Neto heading for second. With a two-out double up with the ball as Arroyo gets a throw back in. So Zach Neto on at second base with two outs.
10: I think Ryan Lefebvre probably still goes to bed at night and goes, let me get the pitch in.
18: We talked to him earlier this year. He did say that.
10: Kevin always had to put the fear of the Lord in.
18: Yeah, it worked. He's still scared.
0: Yeah, you still do it. Now I'm telling you that. And your children.
10: Well, it's the key to the whole thing.
18: Yes.
0: You got to see it. Here's Mike Trout. Visiting with producer engineer Kevin Kremen. His middle name is Kevin. Here's the windup and the pitch to Trout, and it's a strike on the inside corner, and the count is nothing to one.
1: I mean, you say that, and that was, you know, I grew up listening to Rick and Dave. It changed my life, and those are the words that I probably heard the most on the radio. Producer, engineer, Kevin Kremen.
10: Did I ever tell you the one my sister?
0: There goes the runners. Throw to third base, and the ball pops out of the glove of Weston Wilson. Nettle, a steal of third. Great throw by Johnny Paredes. Wilson had hustled over toward the bag. So a stolen base for Neto. He's on at third base, and the count is now nothing to a Trout. Go ahead.
10: My sister in Oklahoma City was, you know, New Year's Day, she wakes up, you know, holiday and all, and she's going to call me in Happy New Year. And she, I need this phone number, and I can't find it. And anyway, she calls directory assistance. Directory, get like a phone number for Kevin Kremen, and the guy goes, producer engineer Kevin Kremen. She about died.
0: Yep.
10: So die.
0: Yep, that's the
1: so
0: one.
1: So good.
10: That's a true story.
1: Yes, that's the one.
0: Ooh, we got somebody. Neto is hurt over there at third base with that hard slide into the bag. He's being looked at by the trainer along with manager Kurt Suzuki. So Neto having a great year, but he's come up hurting over at third base. We had so much fun away from the ballpark.
10: How much
0: barbecue do you think you and I consumed in 35 years when you were with the club?
10: 35,000 pounds. I don't know.
0: That's
10: lots
0: a good
10: of
0: estimate.
10: It, though. Lots of steaks and seafood and what have you. I mean, it was just a wonderful way to go through life.
0: And David made it so much fun for us.
10: Boy.
0: You know, he sat in between, and I'll never forget when Grandma made the rye bread and salami sandwich, get out the rye bread and mustard. He made the call, the home run in the kingdom, and I leaned back and you leaned back. I go, what was that? Bryce Miller ready, looking for another strikeout. The 0-2 pitch is inside on Trout for ball one. One ball and two strikes, but with David, it was outstanding.
10: Yeah. No, it was right up his alley. I mean, he made the order for... David wasn't afraid to take chances. He also, he didn't miss anything.
0: No.
10: Greatest storyteller in the broadcast that you've ever seen.
0: Here's the pitch on the way to Trout. Swing and a miss for strike three, and that's going to retire the side. So another strikeout for Bryce Miller, number six on the year. Visiting with producer engineer Kevin Kremen. We'll be back as we go to the bottom of the fifth. 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
0: 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Our Mechanics Bank score, Angels 2, Mariners nothing. Bottom of the fifth inning, leading it off, Michael Arroyo, the rookie. Called up just a few weeks ago. Here's a pitch on the way from Detmers, and it's low and inside for ball one. The great Kevin Kremen has joined us. I love this guy. We got together. Dave Niehaus brought us together beautifully back in 1983, folks. 44 years ago, Kevin was on the job for 35 years. Swinging a line drive into center field by Arroyo, a base hit. I'm telling you, folks, this kid is going to hit. The Mariners are going to find a place for him to play. He can play the infield. He can play the outfield. He hit 283 down to the minors with 18 home runs and 81 RBIs, and he is right on this pitch and drives it right back up the middle for a base hit. So the Mariners will bring the tying run to the plate in Cole Young. Kevin.
10: You know how what they say, if you can hit, they'll find a place for you.
0: Exactly.
10: And they do.
0: And they will. I got to ask you.
10: Yeah.
0: In 1989, now you're with the ball club, you're established. Here's the pitch on the way, swinging a miss by Cole Young. The count is nothing and one. I was just talking to Val about Ken Griffey Jr. What was it like for you hanging around Jr., and what did you see, you know, in 1989, 6 years after you got here?
10: He was just like no one we'd ever seen. I mean, he was close to Willie Mays.
0: Yeah.
10: I saw Willie Mays once in L.A., back way back when I'm, you know, 9, 10 years old.
0: That's Willie.
10: Yeah. And he was even better than Willie.
0: Yeah.
10: You
0: He's
10: know?
0: The greatest player I've seen.
10: Yeah. He could do it all. And he, and not just that, but he was just, I mean, he's downstairs and he's it's showtime.
0: Young with a swing and a drive, straightaway center field. Teodosio going back, leaps up at the top of the fence at the 401 marker. And he makes the catch. Holy smokes. Cole Young almost rides it out of here. And I'm talking about dead straightaway center field. Teodosio with another outstanding catch out there. And back to first goes Arroyo. One on and one away. And Cole Young gave it a great ride. That'll bring up catcher Johnny Pareda.
10: But he was wonderful. And you loved watching him play ball. You don't get to watch somebody like that every day. Only we did get to watch somebody like that every day, him. And he was great.
0: Enjoyed his enjoyment.
10: And
0: the way
10: he
0: is
10: also, it's such a pleasure to see him today. What a good, you know,
0: yeah.
10: Great guy, great man.
0: He's turned into
10: he really did.
0: Great father,
10: yeah.
0: Husband.
10: You name it. You name it. He's that.
0: Kevin, I got to get the pitch in. Swinging a foul.
10: Strike that back over when I leave.
0: Folks, I'm just kidding, obviously. Kevin Kremen was the greatest producer engineer in the world, and if I missed a pitch, he got on me. Rick, don't forget the pitch. Rick, fans got to see it on the radio. Here's the stretch, and the pitch on the way, swing and a miss by Pareda. Count 1 and 2. We're going to forget about it, though, today, because this is a
3: Rick gets a
0: day,
3: pass this weekend. Yeah.
0: Thank you, Gary. Yeah. Yeah. But
10: you've gotten the X, so.
0: Yes.
10: You know.
0: I only got two more games. So.
10: Right. <Yeah. laughs>
0: There goes the runner. Arroyo pitch on the way. A ball in the dirt to throw it on a second. Not in time, and it gets on by Moore, the second baseman. Michael Arroyo with his second stolen base in the big leagues. Got a good jump. And the count is now even on Pareda at 2 balls and 2 strikes. Looking back on your career and our career with Dave Niehaus, what was the best part of your job?
10: It's the whole thing. I mean, you can't just take one little piece of it. I mean, I loved the baseball, you know, and you go to the ballpark early. We're 12:30, 1 o'clock guys, and you're there. And you do all the pre things that you need to get taken care of, and it's just the. And then maybe the best part is when the gates aren't open yet.
0: Yeah,
10: you know,
0: you're
10: it's
0: right.
10: Just that
0: yeah.
10: Nice silence.
0: Yeah.
10: But you hear, you know, this and this and this. And here.
0: Batting practice.
10: Yeah,
0: guys
10: yeah.
0: Infield,
10: it was.
0: The heartbeat starts.
10: Oh, yeah. And then it just carries on, and it has this natural flow and all of these things. And it's, you know, you have to keep your eye on the scoreboard.
0: Yeah.
10: And it was all. The travel. I love the travel.
0: Yeah, we had a good time.
10: Yeah, we did.
0: We ate very well, like
10: we
0: talked about.
3: Road Eats was the best segment we had going.
0: That was outstanding. I'm glad you brought that up, Gary, because this guy...
10: You managed to get a little something for that, too.
0: Yeah. You could have written a book about it or a podcast now. It would be podcast now.
10: Yeah,
0: but how,
10: yeah.
0: How did you come up with that?
10: Just by looking things up, you know. When we first got started... you know, there wouldn't. There was that box that's in the back of the booth. Yeah, they were. We didn't. They didn't have anything, and you're working for what you can find, and you want to get a good meal, and you get. Somebody starts asking you, "Hey, what's good in this town?" And you know, Shannon got it started really, and she said, "You know, you ought to do that." And she's do a food restaurant show, I talked to her, and she did the first two or three or four with me. And then, you know, I guess I had my training wheels, and she said, you're good to go.
0: Shannon, you got it started Road Eats with Kevin. You kind of got it going, right?
4: Well, we talked a lot about food.
0: Yeah. We ate a lot of food and talked about it.
4: Without question.
10: Still do.
0: That was a great segment, though.
10: It was a fun segment.
0: Yeah.
10: Yeah.
0: It was entertaining.
10: Yeah.
0: Favorite restaurant?
10: Peter Luger's.
0: Weston Wilson, the hitter. Runners on at first and second. Peretta just walked. Pitch on the way. A strike. Runners at first and second. One away. Peter Luger's. Sizzling steak that comes out and slices for you.
10: Can't beat it. Probably ate there 25, 30 times.
0: Oh, yeah. It was great going with your brother, Pat.
10: Oh, yeah. Oh, everything was good.
0: He loved it. Swing and a miss by Wilson. The count is nothing to do. We still have that picture of Pat, you and yeah. I, and Dave, yeah. and there was a bait ball tie, I think.
10: Nice ball tie was probably in there.
0: Yeah. We had so much fun. Barbecue, favorite mine was Bryant's. I love Bryant's.
10: Yeah, I love Bryant's and Gates. They're practically catty corner from one another, and they just had character. They had great, great food. Remember they went the 1 year we showed up on the bus and none of us had a car.
0: Yes.
10: We took the bus to Gates.
0: Right. People go, what the heck?
10: And they let us in. And then we're there when it's over. And it's, you know, we're calling cabs and nobody's coming. And finally, one of the ladies that works there said, I'll take you boys home.
0: I mean, we're in the plaza. We're a mile away. Right. So it was awesome. Weston Wilson pops up the left field. Two outs visiting with Kevin Kremen, producer-engineer Kevin Kremen. Runners at first and second. Tying runs aboard. 2-0 Angels. Here's Leo Rivas. The pitch on the way to Leo. Here's a strike and the count is 0-1.
5: What I really liked about the Road Eats is in my whole childhood, I always heard about producer-engineer Kevin Kremen, but we never heard from you. I never heard your voice my whole life. In fact, this may be the most you've talked during a game
10: in
5: your career.
10: Maybe the first I've ever talked.
0: Oh, yeah. There's no doubt about it, Gary. It's fun having him here. This is a special weekend where I get a chance to
10: I was thinking about what's
0: my buddies.
10: Next.
5: Okay.
0: You know.
5: Yeah.
0: Yeah.
5: Yeah.
10: You do that.
5: Yeah.
10: And you do the talking as well.
0: Swing and a miss by Rivas, and the count is 0-2. I mean, now we have Alvin Davis and Johnny Moses. Excuse me, Johnny Moses. Jamie Moyer going to be here tomorrow. Ken Griffith Jr.
10: Jamie's here. He came. He walked in today.
0: He's here?
10: Yeah,
0: man.
10: And I said, you watch. Jamie's going to say, hey, doctor. And he did. I don't know why he calls me doctor, but he did.
0: I think it was the glasses. Swinging a pop-up. Right side of the infield. Right there is Christian Moore. He makes the catch, and Detmers gets himself out of a jam. That retires the side bottom of the fifth. Kevin Kremen, I love you, my brother.
10: Rico.
0: Thanks for coming by. Margaret and your daughter, Kate, and her husband, Brady. Thank you so much.
10: It's pretty good crowd.
0: Yeah. Thank you, buddy.
10: You got it. Love you, man.
0: Love you too, pal. We go to the top of the sixth inning. Our Mechanics Bank score, the Angels 2 and the Mariners nothing.
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1: Well, the Angels leading 2-0 over the Mariners. Meckler will start things. Bryce Miller still up on the mound for the M's. Been good tonight. Four hits allowed, just a couple of runs. He has six strikeouts. Here comes his first offer to Meckler. That's outside. You're with us inside the Western Washington Toyota radio booth. Detmers on the other side has been excellent so far. No runs on two hits allowed. Bryce steps into the pitch. Here it is. Swung on, lifted, left center field, long run. Here comes Julio Racine, and Rivas is out. It's over his glove in the triangle. That's going to be a hustle double for Meckler. And Meckler now has a single, a double, and a triple in his first three at-bats. And he just put that one in the right spot. Or wrong spot for the Mariners. Now bring up Grissom. Miller at 73 pitches. Meckler steps off his lead at second base. Bryce from the chest. Here comes the pitch. That's over the corner for a strike. Bryce gets ahead of Grissom. And an RBI base hit in the fourth. Angels with a 2-0 lead. Bryce set, delivers. He sends that downstairs. Mariner fans, you can play Mariners Bingo presented by Farmers Insurance at marinersbingo.com. No need to be at the ballpark to join the fun. Yeah, great prizes. Here's the pitch. Swung on, scorched foul into the seats first base side. Prizes like tickets and autographed gear from your favorite players. It's free. It's fun. It's all Mariners baseball. Head to marinersbingo.com to start playing. One ball, two strikes for Bryce. Looking for his seventh strikeout. The pitch. It sails away. City Connect dive for the Mariners as Bryce shakes his head side to side. Brings the black glove to the chest. Match of the black pants. The pitch. Misses away. Pareda had a notion to throw to second base. Did not. As Meckler scampers back to the bag. Bryce set. He delivers 3-2. Nope. Time taken. At the last moment. Hey, last time we took a look at Houston and the A's, we take another look at the Northwest Chevy Equinox scoreboard. The Rangers lost tonight. The A's were down 1-0 to the Astros, but the A's have scored six unanswered. It's 6-1 A's in the bottom of the sixth. That's a huge score for Texas. Trying to stay tied in the division. The 3-2 swung on, fouled away. That bat continues. Bryce wants a new baseball, tosses that one away. He's from the stretch with a runner at second base. Here comes the offer. Swung on, fouled straight back. That was a fastball up a run that he just gets a piece of to stay alive. As we take a look at our working hard player of the game, brought to you by Wolverine Boots and Whistle Workwear. 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Bryce having a good night so far. A couple of runs, six strikeouts. Runner at second, the 3-2. That floats high, ball four. So the Angels starting to threaten now. Runners at first and second with nobody down. No one up for the Mariners' pen yet. It's by Asteros, who will bat. Bryce's season high in punch outs, 11. He had that run early in the season, just coming off the IL. He was stacking up a lot of strikeouts in June. Had a 9-strikeout game against the Tigers. Fanned 8 Angels in early July. And Pittsburgh at the end of June had 11 punch-outs. Here's the first offer. And that misses. A curveball low. 1 ball, no strikes. Pitches for Bryce. Set from the chest. The offer. Swung on, lifted, left field. Long run, Arroyo racing in. He's there, he's under it, makes a one-hand catch. Haven't seen a ton of action out there. Arroyo getting the start in left field, puts it away. So now there's one out with runners at first and second. I'll bring up Josh Lowe, who has fanned twice. 2-0 Angels, your Mechanics Bank score. You're with us inside the Western Washington Toyota radio booth. It's been a really fun night here in the booth as we celebrate Rick. Dave Valley was with us earlier. Kevin Kremen here as well. It was great to see Kremen. I think about how much I owe, of course, you, Rick, and Kevin Kremen as well. He had such a good ear for broadcasts. Here's the pitch. That's up and away, which is not a surprise. Listened to thousands of games with you and Dave, and he would just always give the best advice. I would give him tapes all the time. Hey, can you listen to this? He was always willing to do it, giving me feedback. So helpful. Here's the 1-0. That's a strike.
0: He knew what a good broadcaster should sound like and how they do their job. He knew what a good broadcast should be.
1: Yeah.
0: You know, and he did have that ear, and he helped me out, you know, along the way about, hey, don't forget to do this. Don't forget. Oh.
1: Throw to second base, and it gets away. Meckler picks himself up. He gets into third, and Grissom alertly into second base. So that throw gets away. That moves the runners up. Second and third now. Pizzardo's starting to warm up for the Mariners. I just can't thank him enough.
0: Yeah.
1: And, you know, we joke about not missing the pitches. Right. But I think it is true. I think that's a real thing, and that's one of the best pieces of advice he's ever given me.
0: Well, just think about it. You got to think about the listener at home, and all of a sudden you go, no, you know, whoa, what are you talking about?
1: Here's the offer. Swung on, skied third base side into the seats out of play.
0: It's so important to see the ball put in play.
1: Yeah.
0: And then once you do that, and then everything unfolds in a hurry instead of just, you know, jumping on a play and listeners got to figure out, oh, what, think about it. You know, you got to be there for them right at the very start. And that starts with this windup and the pitch.
1: Here is the pitch. Swung on, smoked right to second base. Grabbed by Young, goes to second base. Not in time. Nearly had the double play. That was lasered, but Cole Young makes the catch, and they nearly turn two. But now there's two away. It looks like the Mariners will not challenge, so Christian Moore will bat with runners at second and third. Yeah, he got back, barely. Pareda now will stroll out. He's going to talk to Bryce Miller. Cole Young putting the finishing touches on an excellent defensive season.
0: No doubt about it, Gary. I'd love to see the kid win a gold glove. And then I got to say it again, Perry Hill. Man, the guy is just amazing what he does. taking a kid like Cole Young and turning him into a, you know, Gold Glove infielder like he did J.P. Crawford back in 2020, and about seven or eight other guys.
5: Yeah, he's got a lot of them.
0: Yeah,
5: down through the years.
0: And it's all about, number one, making the routine play. Mm-hmm. Start with that, keeping it simple.
5: Here comes the offer. Swung on a miss. Yeah, he talks about making the plays in the box. Making the plays you're supposed to make. And it was interesting talking to him earlier this year, too. He's always trying to move the defender up a level. Poor defender to average, average to good, yeah, good to great. You know, just right, taking him to that next level. Yeah. Here's the 0-1. Swung on, fouled back. Because every defender, we know, they have different abilities, different strengths. Right. But can you make them a little bit better? And I thought that was a great way to look at it.
0: And being in the right position, anticipate what the pitcher's going to throw, where he's going to throw it, what the hitter does. Does he hit the ball the other way? Is he a pull hitter? Cheat a little bit. When you see the location of the pitch, you can be moving before the pitcher throws the ball.
5: Miller from the chest. No balls, two strikes, the pitch. Swung on, tag, left center field, long run, Arroyo back. He's at the track, he's looking up, and it is gone. Three-run home run, Christian Moore. He did it on an 0-2 pitch, a ball elevated just above the zone, but he rides it out. And now the Angels lead 5-0 here in the sixth. It wasn't a bad pitch. Look at the location. It was well above the zone. He's looking for Chase, but instead, it's a homer. Here's Darno. So 5-0 Angels. Miller into the wind. Here's the pitch. Just below the knees. Rice over 90 pitches. Here comes the 1-0. Swung on. Slow roller. First base side. Scooped up by Naylor. Goes to the bag. Steps on first. That's the out. And the 6 over for the Angels. They get 3, though. 3-run home run. We move to the bottom of the 6. 5-0 Angels. Your Mechanics Bank score on the NC Machinery Mariners Radio Network.
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5: Well, we head to the bottom of the sixth inning. Mariners trailing 5-0 to the Angels. Randy Rosarena is going to start things for the Mariners. Randy trying to continue his 22 game on base streak. Detmers, the lefty, goes into the motion, deals. He sends it upstairs. The ball, one ball, no strikes. Randy, the DH tonight. 27 home runs last year, a career high. He's on 26 right now. See if he can pop one or two the rest of the way. Here comes the 1-0. He watches that all the way in. Still is a statue. It's a strike, 1-1. Our career highs across the board. Average on base percentage, slug. The 1-1. Swung on, fouled away. Mariners trying to figure out Detmers. That has not been an easy thing to do. He's been one of the great pitchers in the second half of baseball. Five runs on the board for the Angels now. Nothing for the Mariners in the sixth inning. Detmers into the motion, deals. That's too high. You're with us inside the Western Washington Toyota radio booth. The lefty into the motion, he deals. Swung on and missed. So Randy strikes out. First out of the sixth. Sixth strikeout for Detmers. There were Dom. He's really the only one that's had a lot of luck against Detmers. He lined out. It would have been a homer, and the first was robbed, and then singled last time in the fourth inning. Detmers winds the pitch. That's high. Yeah, we just had Kevin Kremen on, one of my all-time favorites. He was a guy, in spring training, you get to the ballparks early and set up. I mean, beat everybody there at the ballpark. Here comes the 1-0, and that's upstairs. And, you know, games every day, and he's driving to the ballpark because this one's going to be challenged. He gets there, he sets up, and, you know, he's done setting up. Then he looks around, looks on the field. Two teams are starting to warm up. And he looks on the field and sees, huh, neither of those teams look like the Mariners.
4: You're talking about Tucson, aren't you?
5: Yes. Uh-oh. Here comes the pitch. That's low. The good thing is he did get places very early. So he packed up and went to the place he was supposed to be where the Mariners were actually playing that day.
4: But it took him that long to figure out the wrong uniform to run.
5: Yeah, he was all set up. He was all ready to go.
4: The question is, as the pitch comes in, Gary,
5: that pitch is wide, yeah.
4: Did you ever do that? Or come close?
5: I have not gone to the wrong place. But, you know, we joke about it. But in spring training, it's like, yeah, I could see how that could happen.
4: That Tucson trip was a great trip.
5: Oh, man.
4: We would go there, and we would just stay there for like 3 days and face the Tucson team.
5: Oh.
4: And this was the beauty of it, Gary. It's at a very nice hotel there. And there was no morning practice. You just did the games. So very different in spring training, where you were so used to going so early.
5: Yeah.
4: You actually got to get into game mode. They were usually at night, or like one was at night and one was during the day, but you were able to actually enjoy a full day that way. If you were at the right ballpark. If not, then you had a little extra to do.
5: So Dom at first base on the walk. Here's Julio. The pitch to him is a strike. That's great. Every time I drive to Tucson, I tell myself I'm going to stop at the ostrich place along the way, but I never end up doing that.
4: I thought you did it.
5: No, I never did. The pitch is swung on, fouled back. I see it every time and think, I should stop. I never do.
4: That's a wild drive into Tucson. You have the ostriches. You have the airplane graveyard there.
5: Yes.
4: You have what looks like a amusement park graveyard right outside of the city as well.
5: It's like an ostrich farm that you can stop by and
4: pet an ostrich.
5: Yeah, pet an ostrich. Take one home. I don't think that's it, but at least pet one. Here's the 0-2. A half cut. Did he go? Yeah, he did. Julio's punched out, and there's two away.
4: Rick Riz, do you have any Tucson memories?
0: Tucson memories.
5: We started by talking about Kremen setting up in the wrong place for a game.
0: He went to the wrong ballpark.
5: Yeah.
0: There was Tucson Electric Park, and there's High Corbett Field.
5: Yeah.
0: We went to High Corbett Field, and he was in Tucson Electric, and he's setting up, and he's wondering, where are the guys? So he saw two different teams take the field, and one of them wasn't the Mariners.
5: It's a pitch to Naylor. That's a ball.
0: And Kevin said, I think I'm in the wrong ballpark.
5: It's so
0: and
5: funny.
0: So, man, he had to tear that stuff down, take it over to High Corbett Field. By
5: so
0: where,
5: good.
0: By the way, where they shot Major League.
5: Oh, that's right. Yeah.
0: The movie Major League. And so, yeah, that was interesting.
1: The 1-0 slug to center field. Teodosio racing over in the gap, goes to a slide, and he makes the catch. On the slip and slide, makes the grab, and that's it for the Mariners in the sixth. We move along to the seventh, 5-0 Angels. That's your Mechanics Bank score on the NC Machinery Mariners Radio Network.
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1: Mariners trailing 5-0 to the Angels. We head to the seventh inning. Great to have you with us tonight as we celebrate Rick Riz. We've had some good friends, some good stories so far. We'll be doing this all weekend long.
0: I think it just tore my rotator cuff.
1: Oh, yeah. This is the ultimate honor.
0: Yeah.
1: You just got to throw some hot dogs out of the booth.
0: Hot dogs from heaven.
1: Yeah. Oh. Pizzardo on. Here's his first pitch. Ground ball up the middle. It's gloved by Rivas. Throws on the move to first base in time. Dug out by Naylor. That's the out. Teodosio thrown out. This call to the bullpen brought to you by Sunset Auto Family in Sumner and Auburn. You just get more at Sunset, and people do like that. So one away.
0: What a fun night.
1: Yeah, this has been great.
0: You know, I mean, well, the score is not great right now, but we're having a fun night with Dave Valley, Kevin Kremen. His family was up here. Yeah. You're joining in. What a night at the old ballpark.
1: Shannon Dreher with us now as well. First pitch to Neto is fouled away. And, you were with Kevin Kremen for a long time, obviously, on the broadcast. But, Shannon, you've worked with Rick now for a long time as well.
4: Oh, yeah. Years. Rick was very helpful, especially in the earliest years.
0: Yes, I was.
4: You know, he offered to beat up a Kansas City Royals player for me.
1: A player? Oh,
0: Aaron Guile.
1: You remember the player?
0: I do. I
1: put the fear of God in him. Strike.
0: Shannon wanted to do an interview with Aaron Guile. We were in Kansas City?
4: Kansas
0: City. And Aaron was behind the batting cages, and Shannon was reluctant to go up to him at the
4: I'm
0: time.
4: Still a little shy back then.
0: A little
4: then,
0: shy
4: yes.
0: back then, yeah. You need a little push. So I went up there, and Guile said, "Hey, Aaron, our little young lady here is our pre- and post-game reporter. She would love to do an interview with you. And so when you go over there to do the interview, tell her that I said, if you don't do it, I was going to kick your butt." And he said, "Okay." And he played along with it.
4: He did. Yeah. He came up. He found me. He's like, "Are you Shannon?" "Yes." "Well, apparently I have to do an interview with you.
1: Nice.
4: Otherwise, that guy is going to kick my butt."
0: And since then, Aaron Guile and I were great friends, and Shannon did the interview with Aaron
1: Guile.
0: That's
1: hilarious.
0: Yeah. That's the way I roll, Gary.
1: Yeah. You know? Here's the 2-2. That is swung on and smashed. Left center field. It's high. It's deep. And it is gone. into the Mariners bullpen. Zach Neto, 27th home run of the season. That's the most in a single season by an Angel shortstop. He passes Zach Neto, who had 26 last year. So 6-0 Angels. If I know that was the deal, I would have gotten all my interviews that way.
4: It was effective.
1: Yeah, yeah, it
5: worked.
1: So here's Trout, the pitch. That's a strike.
4: Something else from the early days that was really neat is when I first started in this, they had me do the Mariners fantasy camp a couple of years, and Rick was very active in that, in helping with that. Rick talks about his playing days at SIU.
1: That's a line drive center field. Julio goes to a slide and makes the catch. That's a great catch by Julio. Trout on a line, but Julio puts it away for the out.
4: But I actually saw Rick do a lot of coaching and play a little bit of baseball, too. And

0: Rick do a lot of coaching and play a little bit of baseball, too. And you're very good.
1: Fantasy camp?
0: Yes.
1: Yes. Yeah, I could play. I did walk out and make the JV team. And I stressed the JV team. But we were good. I mean, our varsity was the best, one of the best teams in the country. And I had to play against those guys once a week.
2: Meckler batting. The offer to him. That's a ball.
0: But he would jump in there, and he would coach, and he would help. And yeah. Norm would not help me. He gave up on me on the first day, shook his head, and walked away. It was very hurtful. But you were a great coach, a great manager. And I saw you throw. I saw you catch. I saw you in the batting cage. And he can play.
1: Nice. I hit a double off of Billy Mayashki off the wall in left center.
2: Whoa, off the wall.
1: Yeah.
2: In Peoria. Yeah. Nice.
0: In Peoria.
1: Yeah, I got the ball.
2: Yeah, that's, as you should.
1: And he could throw hard.
2: The 1-1 is inside. Well, this is good.
1: She could play.
2: You've got a pitch coming up tomorrow, right?
1: Yes, first pitch before the ball game. So I'm looking forward to that. So I haven't thrown the ball. You got a ball in your hand right now.
2: This is the ball I got in Colorado.
1: Yeah, you almost got hit.
2: That pitch swung on. Ground ball to second base. Scooped up by Young. He goes to first with it, and that is it for the Angels in the seventh. To the bottom of the seventh we go. 6-0 Angels. Enter Mechanics Bank score on the NC Machinery Mariners Radio Network.
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2: Bottom of the seventh we go. It's 6-0 Angels. Arroyo going to lead things off. He singled last time. New pitcher on. Fermin will take over on the hill for the Angels. Jose Fermin. Detmers is gone. He was great again. Ends his season on a high note. Six innings of two-hit ball. No runs. The pitch to Arroyo. Swung on. Ground ball to third base. Hopping to Grissom. Long throw across the diamond. It is just in time. So Arroyo retired, and that's the first out of the seventh. Here comes Cole Young. He was robbed of a hit. Also in center field. Theodosio has made a couple of really fine catches in center. 6-0 Angels. Troy Taylor getting loose for the Mariners. He was added to the roster today. That pitch is a strike at the knees. Munoz put on the IL right before the ball game. Bottom of the seventh, 6-0 Angels. You're with us on the NC Machinery Mariners Radio Network. The pitch swung on into the gap. Left center field, Meckler ranging over, make the catch, and there's quickly two outs. Here comes Pareda. Strikeout and a walk.

0: for me. Third base side of the rubber, ready to deal. Looking in, here comes the pitch. And that's a strike. Pareda was backing out of the box as he takes it over.
1: We have a pie in the back of the booth.
0: Seriously?
1: I've just been told.
0: I mean, I have seen, there's been pie and cookies and flowers. There's presents. Here's the 0-1 that swung on and missed. Wrapped gifts.
2: I just saw a pie in the back of the booth. Man alive. Where's the lasagna?
1: Well, don't say boy, that. I Somebody's going to show up.
0: Here we go.
2: That happened to me in Detroit.
0: Here's the 0-2, and that is low.
2: Broadcasting for the Tigers. We're in spring training, and we're in winter heavy playing the Red Sox, and it was really chilly. And I go to my partner, Bob Rathman. I said, man, I could use a cup of coffee. And sure enough, the next inning, a guy came up to the booth. He was listening to the game with the coffee.
0: The 1-2 swung out and missed. So the Mariners go 1-2-3 in the seventh. We'll come back with the eighth. Mariners trailing 6-0 to the Angels on the NC Machinery Mariners Radio Network.
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4: Well, we go to the top half of the 8th inning. Our Mechanics Bank score, it's the Angels 6 and the Mariners nothing. This Friday evening, fireworks show after the game tonight. Right now, all Angels, a couple of big home runs that have produced four of their six runs. Leading things off is Vaughn Grissom. It'll be Grissom, Ballesteros, and Lowe. Here's the pitch on the way from Troy Taylor. Troy Taylor in the ballgame. Just back with the ball club. Good to see Troy back. A couple of years ago, made quite an impression. Was hurt last year. Here's the stretch by Taylor. He delivers, and it's going to be down low. Ball two, two balls and no strikes. Game two of the four-game series. Hope you're making your plans to come on by tomorrow night for game three. Here's the windup and the pitch. Good breaking ball for a strike, and the count is now 2-1 on Grissom. Troy Taylor, 1-2. Down in the minors, five saves and a 5.05 ERA. The stretch and the pitch. Swing and a foul off of Pareda. Ouch. And that hurt, and the count is even on Grissom at two balls and two strikes. What a night here at T-Mobile Park. Chance to visit with my good buddy Dave Valley, my great friend Kevin Kremen, and a good friend of mine, Natalie Blyfus, who owns Pie Bar, just came up with a banana cream pie. Shannon, you gotta go back and get yourself. They're the best pie you'll ever eat in your life.
5: It is a good day when a pie shows up in the back of the booth.
4: You're not kidding. Swinging a ground ball up the middle into center field, a base hit for Grissom to lead off the top of the eighth inning. Well, the Angels have their hitting shoes on. One aboard, and that'll bring up Moises Ballesteros. She knows that banana cream is my favorite, and Natalie brought up a banana cream pie. Whew! Can't wait for after the game, watching the fireworks, have some banana cream pie. You got to have a piece.
5: I will definitely.
4: Okay, good. I think Gary's back there right now. Here's Ballesteros at first base tonight for the Angels. The pitch to him is a strike at the knees, and the count is 0-1. Yeah, he's got himself a good old piece of banana cream pie. You're going to love it.
6: I got pie.
4: Yeah. Thank you, Natalie. Natalie Blyfus from Pie Bar. A stretch and the 0-1 pitch. Swing and a miss by Asteros. Went after it, and the count is now nothing in two. Home plate umpire saying, yeah, you went around. Andy Fletcher, the home plate umpire tonight. Jensen Biscotti at first base. Dylan Wilson is at second base. Rob Drake is the umpire at third.
6: This is great.
4: Isn't it good?
6: Hey, you should have some.
4: I can't wait. The 0-2 is a little up and in for ball one. One ball and two strikes. Nice crowd tonight for game two of the series. Can't believe the season is winding down. Just two more games. Now the stretch and the 1-2 pitch to Ballesteros. Swing and a miss for strike three. Taylor strikes him out. One on and one away for the Angels here in the top of the eighth inning. They lead it 6-0. Angels have some activity down to the bullpen. A right-hander warming up. That's Sam Bachman. Here's Josh Lowe. Lowe for three has struck out twice. Miller got him twice. And he has lined out to Cole Young at second base. Here's the pitch. Swing and a miss at a good slider. And the count is now 0-1. These are really big, really important games for a guy like Troy Taylor. At the very end of the season, to finally get back up here, after battling to get back to the big leagues, make an impression. The 0-1 on the way, swing and a miss, and another good slider. And Lowe can't find it, and the count is now 0-2. A couple of reasons. Number one, you feel good about yourself. You feel, yes, you know, I can get back here. I can pitch here in the big leagues to have some success. And number two, to put that same impression in the minds of the front office. Here's the stretch and the 0-2. And it's high and outside for ball one. One ball and two strikes. And this kid was so good about 3 years ago. He had a rapid rise through the organization. And when he got to the big leagues, he continued to pitch well. Then the injury came along. Here's the stretch and the 1-2 pitch. Low and inside, another slider. Ball two. Two balls and two strikes. So, yeah, these are really important games for the Troy Taylors of the world, the young players. I mean, with the A's, we saw Henry Bolte. He's made quite an impression with that organization. Next offer, swing and a miss by Lowe for strike three. So back-to-back strikeouts for Troy Taylor after the leadoff single by Grissom. And there's two outs for the Angels. How about this Wade Meckler kid for the Angels? He has three hits tonight, a single, a double, and a triple. Two runs scored. Came in batting .298, so the average right now over .300. And he's got the highest batting average of any rookie in the American League right now. Here's Christian Moore, who had a three-run home run, swinging a ground ball to short right there. Leo Rivas, underhand flip to Young at second for the force on Grissom coming down the line. And that will retire the side in a nice scoreless inning. For Troy Taylor gets a handshake from his catcher, Johnny Pareda. We go to the bottom of the eighth inning. Our Mechanics Bank score, the Angels 6 and the Mariners nothing.
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4: Our Mechanics Bank score, it's the Angels 6 and the Mariners nothing as we go to the bottom of the eighth inning. Angels with a new pitcher, right-hander Sam Bachman will take over in relief. And Weston Wilson will lead off the bottom of the eighth. The stretch and the pitch. Wilson takes low and outside for ball one. It'll be Wilson, Leo Rivas back to the top of the order, Randy Rosarena. And what a year for Randy. Here's the stretch. And Bachman's next pitch. Check swing. Did he go? He did. And the count is even on Wilson at one ball and one strike. Sam Bachman, 1-3 with one save, with a 4.50 ERA, has appeared in 44 games, 48 innings pitched, given up 38 hits, 28 walks, 47 strikeouts. Here's the pitch, swinging a little tapper, fouled away behind home plate. And the count goes to 1-2. Great to have Ken Griffey Jr. here at the ballpark tonight. So nice to see him when I walked in this afternoon about 1:30. Jamie Moyer is here, Alvin Davis, Dave Valley. Here's the pitch on the way. A strike three called on the inside corner. Wilson's gone looking, and there's one away. The Mariners here in the bottom of the eighth. Jay Buhner is going to be here. So what a weekend to wind down the 2026 season. Here's Lucero Montes. Montes will bat for Leo Rivas. So here's Lucero, the bat from the left side of the plate. Man, this kid is impressive. The way he can hit a baseball, hit it hard, hit it far. So Bachman looks in. Now the stretch and the first pitch on the way to Montes. It's in and over for a strike. Nothing and one. Montes put up some great numbers down in the minor leagues. Started off at Double A Arkansas, was called up to Tacoma. Next off on the way, fastball for a strike. The count goes to nothing and two. Montes down to the minor leagues, hit 245 with 38 home runs combined between Double A and Triple A, and 96 runs batted in, and he had eight steals. Bachman from the belt, and the right-hander's 0-2 pitch on the way. Montes takes low and inside for ball one. One ball and two strikes. He's the kind of guy that, you know, you don't want to leave your seat when he comes up to hit. Here's the pitch. Low and inside. Ball two. Two balls and two strikes. Ken Griffey Jr. was like that, and a bunch of other guys, too, throughout the years with the Mariners organization. Never want to take your eyes off of Jr. Same thing with this kid right here. The stretch and the 2-2 on the way, and it's high and outside. He works the count full after falling behind 0-2. So nice at bat right here by Montes. We have seen him take his walks when he doesn't like the pitch. Now the stretch and the 3-2 on the way, and it's outside for ball four. So a nice at bat by Lucero Montes. Mariners down by six. They need a whole bunch of base runners late in this game. There's one. That's a nice at bat when you got a young player like that. He's not up there trying to do too much, trying to go out of the strike zone. And he just took what the pitcher gave him, and the Mariners need a base runner, and they have one. Nice at bat. Here's Randy Rosarena. Great season. 0-for-2 on the night. The pitch on the way to Randy. Swing and a miss. Went after a slider, and the count is nothing and one. Randy has hit safely in 10 of his last 12 games for an average of 356. He had a great trip. The stretch and the 0-1 pitch. Swinging a ground ball to the wall. Short flattens out, and it gets on by a diving Grissom into left field. Montes down to second. That ball really flattened out at the last second as Grissom was thinking the ball was going to come up. He made a little bit of a dive for it, but that's a base hit for Randy. And now the Mariners have runners at first and second with one away. 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Here's Dom Canzone. One out, two aboard. The pitch to Dom is outside for ball one. And now time is called as the catcher, Travis d'Arnaud, goes out to the mound to have a talk with Bachman. Well, with one swing of the bat right here, the Mariners could have the score, cut it in half. Right now, 6-0. Dom Canzone, 22 home runs on the year. And he is 1-for-2 tonight. Thought he had his 23rd home run of the year, but he had it brought back by Teodosio. over the top of the wall out there in left center field in front of the pen. And Dom hit that ball the other way, opposite field shot. But Teodosio has made two outstanding plays tonight out there in center field for the Angels. Runners get their leads. Here's the stretch and the pitch to Canzone. A strike call. The count even at 1-1. Catcher Travis d'Arnaud back behind the plate after a quick conversation. Only one out. The stretch and the 1-1 pitch. Swinging a line drive into right field for a base hit. Montes the third. He's going to be held there. Up and the ball is low. Gets a throw in. Lazaro had to make sure that line drive got through the right side of the infield. That's just good base running right there. The Mariners have the bases loaded after the base hit by Canzone. Down to second, Randy Arozarena. That'll bring up Julio Rodriguez. Man, Dom Canzone just swinging a hot bat and has for a long, long time. First few months of the season, worked his way into that lineup on an everyday basis, hitting lefties as well as righties. Dom Canzone, a heck of a year, and here's Julio with a chance to really chip away at that six-run deficit. Runner at every base, one out, pitch on the way to Julio is low and outside from Bachman, ball one. Julio looking for his first base hit, but last night two for four, including his 22nd home run of the year and a couple of runs batted in. He had a long home run to straightaway center field. The stretch and the pitch up and in for ball two, two balls and no strikes. There's an open entrance to the left of the batter's eye right behind the pen, and that's where that ball landed at the base of the wall, the batter's eye beyond the wall in center field. Runners get their leads, and the 2-0 pitch on the way to Julio. It's a strike called, sustained up by Andy Fletcher, and the count is now 2-1. Julio's been hitting the ball hard, has hit safely in seven of his last eight games for an average of .419. Now the stretch and the 2-1 to Julio over his head, and that may have hit him, and it did. Holy smokes. Julio was able to duck out of the way, and it got a peek maybe on the helmet. He's all right. That will force in Montes from third base. Julio is hit with the bases loaded. He's going to pick up an RBI. Canzone will get to second, Randy to third, but Montes will score. The Mariners have their first run. It's now the Angels 6 and the Mariners 1.
14: Looks like it got him in the upper shoulder, kind of upper back as he's trying to duck away, and he mostly got the head out of the way, which is great. That could have been worse, but that's scary.
4: It was. So Montes will score. The bases are still loaded now with one out, 6-1 Angels.
14: The good thing was that was a slider, so it gave him a little more time. It wasn't a 98-mile-per-hour fastball.
4: And in real time, I thought maybe it got him on the top of the helmet. But
14: kind of looked like it in real time, yeah.
4: Got him up around the shoulder. He's all right. That was something, the ball that buzzed the old light tower. Fortunately, Julio is all right. So the bases are loaded now for Josh Naylor. 6-1 Angels, one out. And here's Naylor. Josh lined out to center field to Teodosio. Made a nice catch in right center field. Last time up, pitch on the way to Josh. Swing and a miss. And the count is nothing and one. Josh has one of the Mariners' five grand salamis this year, as Dave Niehaus called a grand slam home run. The look in by Bachman, and the 0-1 pitch on the way to Naylor. Swing and a miss. That may have been a foul ball off the catcher, d'Arnaud, and the count is 0-2 on Josh. Michael Arroyo is due up next. Naylor, 10 home runs on the season. Great spot right here for number 11. He had 20 home runs last year, drove in 92 runs. Here's the stretch. And the right-hander delivers, swing, and a miss by Naylor for strike three. And the Mariners have two down here in the bottom of the eighth inning. And that'll bring up Michael Arroyo. So this young man from Cartagena, Colombia, getting some kind of experience the last few weeks in the big leagues. Put up some nice numbers down in the minor leagues with Double-A Arkansas, Triple-A Tacoma, hit .283, 18 home runs, 81 RBIs. The stretch and the pitch to him is inside. He turns away from ball one. back in the fifth inning, he ripped a single into center field. He's 1-for-3 tonight. Michael Arroyo trying to do some damage. A runner at every base. Now the stretch by Bachman delivers, and it's a strike called, and the count is even. And one ball and one strike. Randy Rosarena on at third. Dom Kenton's on the runner at second. Julio Rodriguez on at first base. Infield back, outfield about straight away with two outs. Now the stretch, and the right-hander's 1-1 on the way. Arroyo swinging a bouncing ball foul right past Randy. The runner at third base, and the count is now 1-2 on Arroyo. Arroyo's first Major League home run was 13 days ago, September the 12th in Sacramento. Way out to left field onto the roof of the clubhouse, beyond the ballpark. The stretch. And the right-hander is 1-2 on the way to Arroyo, swinging a ground ball down the third baseline. Taken by Grissom, the long throw to first, and it's not in time. Arroyo with his speed is safe at first base. That creates another run for the Mariners. Randy Rosarena will score from third on the hustle by Michael Arroyo. Sharply hit ground ball down the third baseline. Grissom got to it, a long throw to first. Arroyo is safe at first. An RBI single for Michael Arroyo, and it's now the Angels 2, Angels 6, and the Mariners 2. We look at the replay, and yes, indeed, Arroyo's foot was on the bag right before the ball got to the glove of the first baseman, Ballesteros. So here comes Kurt Suzuki out of the dugout. This is going to be it for Bachman, but Michael Arroyo with an infield base hit, and now the Mariners will bring the tying run to home plate here in the bottom of the eighth inning. Pitching change. Don't go away. 6-2 Angels. We'll be back after this timeout.
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14: Oh, new pitcher on for the Angels. Bases loaded for the Mariners, and former Mariner Taylor Saucedo will take over on the hill. He'll face Cole Young. Mariners, a couple runs. They could tie this up with one swing.
4: Well, the pride of Maple Valley, Washington, out there for the Angels, the former Mariners. Gabe, as Gary mentioned, here's the pitch on the way to Cole Young, and it's a strike on the outside corner, 0-1. So Taylor Saucedo is on in relief. We saw Taylor in the recent three-game series down in Anaheim. 27 games for Taylor, a 2.57 ERA, 21 innings, 7 walks, 25 strikeouts. Runner at every base, the stretch and the pitch. Breaking ball low and outside to Young for ball one. One ball and one strike. So the Mariners have two runs in here in the bottom of the eighth inning. And they now have Canzone on at third, Julio on at second. Michael Arroyo, RBI infield single first. Here's the pitch of the way. Swing and a miss by Young. Went after that big, wicked breaking ball from Saucedo. Down of the way, and the count is one ball and two strikes. Taylor, a little walk to the backside of the mound. Cole Young trying to keep it going. 17 home runs on the year for Cole Young. Looking for a big base hit. Here's the stretch and the pitch to Cole. Low and outside. Had an idea. Did he see that sweeper again from Saucedo? He did, but he didn't chase it. And the count is even on Cole at 2 balls and 2 strikes. Johnny Parada is due up next. Well, the Mariners making some noise along with the fans here in the bottom of the eighth inning. Bases loaded, two down, the stretch and the pitch. Swing and a miss at a fastball for strike three. And that will retire the side. Well, the Mariners get two back, but they leave the bases loaded here in the bottom of the eighth. We go to the top of the ninth inning. Our Mechanics Bank score. It's now the Angels 6 and the Mariners 2.
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4: Well, here we go to the top half of the ninth inning. Mariners get two in the bottom of the eighth. It's now the Angels 6 and the Mariners 2. Some defensive changes for the Mariners. Lazaro Montes stays in the ballgame to play left field. And here's the stretch and the pitch on the way to Travis d'Arnaud. And it's a ball from Troy Taylor, who worked to score this top half of the eighth inning. So you have Montes out in left field. Mike LaRoyal goes from left field to second base. Young, who was at second, is now at short. Here's the stretch and the next off of the way. Swinging a ground ball to short. Right there is Cole Young. He's got it. The throw to first is in time to get d'Arnaud. And there's one away for the Angels here in the top half of the ninth inning. A little time now for the Muckleshoot Casino Resort Penn Report. Pizzardo has worked an inning. Troy Taylor working his second inning behind Bryce Miller, went six innings tonight. Here is Bryce Teodosio, has played a great game defensively out in center field with two nice catches. Here's the pitch on the way by Taylor, and it's outside for ball one. On deck is Zach Neto. Here's the stretch. And the 1-0 pitch to Teodosio. And that's outside for ball two. Mariners will have one more try when we go to the bottom of the ninth inning. Angels, 6 runs, 8 hits, 2 home runs. Here's the pitch. Up and in as Teodosio almost walked into it. Ball three, three balls, and no strikes. Teodosio down at Salt Lake City at 249 this year. Here's the pitch on the way, and it's outside for ball four. So Teodosio draws a walk, one on and one away. That was the Penn Report brought to you by Muckleshoot Casino Resort. Just Pizzardo and Taylor behind Bryce Miller went six innings. And here's Zach Neto. Neto with a home run his last time up and a double, 2 for 4. He stands way up in the batter's box. Runner goes, swinging a drive deep into the gap in left center field. Julio on the run. This one is going to be off the base of the wall, and it plugs underneath the padding. Rounding third, heading home is Teodosio. He'll score. And in at second base goes Zach Neto with an RBI double. And the Angels now lead it 7-2. That ball hit at the base of the fence. It got trapped right in between the bottom of the padded wall and the warning track dirt. It just stayed right there. Julio was waiting for the carom off the wall, but it never came back to him. So the Angels get another run. And another big hit for Zach Neto, his third hit. He has a home run and two doubles tonight. Here's Mike Trout. Troy Taylor from the stretch, and the pitch high and inside for ball one. What a special treat. We have a couple of our flight attendants that take such great care of us everywhere we go around the American League, the National League. Jackie and Karen are here. Here's the pitch on the way. A strike on Trout, and the count is even, a one ball to one strike. And Gary, these lovely ladies do such a wonderful job for us.
5: The greatest.
4: Oh, my
5: the goodness. Greatest.
4: Yes. Thank you. It's great to see Jackie and Karen. Here's the 1-1 on the way. Swing and a miss by Trout. And the count 1-2.
5: We end up spending a lot of hours together, as it turns out, during the course of the season.
4: Yes, we do. They're so nice. And they make each flight so comfortable. And got my Cheetos, my ginger ale. And, oh.
5: You got all the Cheetos the last flight.
4: I brought 80 bags taped to my chair my first flight because I hadn't traveled in a long time. And I go back there, I couldn't see my chair. It was all bags of Cheetos.
5: They were stacking up the whole time when you weren't flying.
4: Yeah. So I passed out a lot of Cheetos and I ate my share. The stretch had the pitch to Trout. It's high and outside, the ball two balls and two strikes. But I do like Cheetos, and so does my cat Sparky. He's a Cheetos fan. Taylor looked back at Neto. Here's the pitch to Trout, swinging a fly ball straight away left field, shallow, racing in. Montes is there, and he makes the easy catch. For the second out of the inning, Neto has to stay right there at second base. Top of the ninth inning, 7-2 Angels. They have 7 runs on 9 base hits. And here is Wade Meckler. Man, has this kid made an impression with the Angels. 3-for-4 tonight. Came in the ballgame batting .248. He had 2 hits last night. Kid born in Anaheim, went to Oregon State.
5: He'll be swinging for the fences here.
4: Swinging a little chopper to wide of the mound. Gets past Taylor, charging the second baseman. Arroyo, he's got it. Throws the first, not in time. Meckler is so quick. He gets there in time. Tough play. Michael Arroyo did everything right. He made a nice play, charged up onto the infield grass between the mound and first base. But Meckler can run. And Meckler has an infield base hit. He now has 4 hits tonight.
5: Now, homer short of the cycle.
4: That will send Neto to third. Yeah, you're right.
5: So I thought he took a big swing. It just didn't quite have the distance.
4: That makes sense. 2 singles, a double, and a triple. And we're going to have a pinch runner for Neto. And that is Jose Siri. So put Siri, if you're scoring along with us, S-I-R-I, at first base. Neto at third, 2 outs. And the batter is Vaughn Grissom. A look in by Taylor. And the right-hander's pitch is on the way. Low and inside for ball one. Mariners 5-5 against the Angels this year. They were 9-4 against the Angels last year. And they won the West. Here's the pitch. Swing and a miss by Grissom. The count evens at 1 ball and 1 strike. Great to see Mark Gubiza here at the ballpark. Gubi, an outstanding pitcher for the Royals and the Angels. Now does their telecast. Pitch on the way. Swinging a fly ball into right field toward the line. Over is Canzone. Dom is there to make the catch on the run, and that's going to retire the side. But the Angels tack on 1 more. We go to the bottom of the ninth inning. Last try for the Mariners. Our Mechanics Bank score. It's now the Angels 7 and the Mariners 2.
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4: Well, here we go to the bottom of the ninth inning. Last drive for the Mariners. Our Mechanics Bank score. It's the Angels 7 and the Mariners 2. We got a new pitcher, Luke Murphy, on in relief for the Angels. Here's the pitch on the way to Johnny Pareda to lead things off, and he takes a look at ball one. Pareda, Weston Wilson, and Lázaro Montes for the Mariners here in the bottom of the ninth inning. Fireworks right after the game. Here's the pitch, low. And outside for ball two. Two balls and no strikes.
5: Hey, which of your calls do you think they'll use for the grand finale of the fireworks show tonight?
4: Cal Raleigh's home run.
5: That'd be a good one.
4: Swinging a ground ball, 6-7 by seven.
5: Everybody scores? Yeah. That's a great one.
4: Yes. Yeah, it's going to be a lot of fun.
5: Yeah.
4: Looking forward to it. Here's the 2-1 pitch. Strike on the outside corner. On Pareda, the count is even at two balls and two strikes.
5: It was weird earlier today, it would be pouring when they opened the roof, but it's turned out to be a very nice night for fireworks.
4: And it was raining quite a bit up in Issaquah where I live. Here's the pitch, low and outside, ball three. A little bit worried with the weather this morning, but it turned out to be a nice night. Mariners need a whole bunch here in the bottom of the ninth inning. They have two runs, five hits tonight. Swinging a chopper to the right side, two hopper taken by the second baseman. Moore, his throw to first, and it's in time to get Pareda. And the Mariners have one out here in the bottom of the ninth inning.
5: And by the way, the A's ended up beating the Astros 6-5, so the division stays deadlocked at the top with two more to go.
4: Isn't that amazing, Gary?
5: Yeah.
4: After all this way.
5: Yeah, it's so funny. We end up talking about tiebreakers so much, and boy, at a time like this, it really does matter.
4: Yeah. Oh, my goodness.
5: Yeah.
4: You think about how many games you should have won. Here's a swing and a foul out of play in the first base side by Weston Wilson, 0-1 the count.
5: Yeah, you go back to a game here, a game there, a series here, right. A series there.
4: Even in April.
5: Yeah.
4: Second week of April, you go, man, we had a 5-run lead. Late in the game, lost. Here's the pitch on the way, low and outside. For ball one, one ball and one strike. And those games are just as important as they are right now. Now the look in by Murphy in the right-handers. 1-1 pitch on the way to Wilson is low. Ball two, two balls and a strike on Weston. Key to have a successful season, make sure you win the ball games you're supposed to win. Don't give any away. Here's the pitch, low and outside for ball three, 3-1. Every year, you know you're going to, no matter how good or bad you are, you know you're going to win 60 and lose 60. It's what you do with 42 games that determines your season. 3-1 pitch, swung on, lash foul, out of play in the first base side. And the count is full now on Weston Wilson at three balls and two strikes. I don't care if you're the Dodgers or the Rockies. You know you're going to win 60. You know you're going to lose 60. Let's see if that comes into play. Yeah, Colorado with 57 wins.
5: See?
4: On the year. And if you're the Dodgers, yeah, you're going to win way over 60. But if you're the Dodgers, they're at 62 losses. So it's what you do, folks, with 42 games. Here's the pitch on the way. And it's up high for ball four. So Weston Wilson with a walk. And that's what it comes out to. So on the games that you should win, when you got a big lead late in the ball game, you don't want to give those up and put it in the loss columns. Because now you got to win two games to make up for that game you should have won. One on, one away. And here is Lázaro Montes. Man, I'd love to see the skip put one into orbit. The stretch and the pitch to Montes is over for a strike, 0-1. Took a breaking ball. No, that's a fastball from Murphy. Montes, young man from Cuba. His family makes their home now in Florida. The stretch and the pitch. Low and inside for ball one. One ball and one strike. You talk about the joy of playing the game of baseball. We saw that with Ken Griffey Jr. each and every day, each and every season. Same thing with this young man. He loves playing the game. So happy. Here's the stretch and the 1-1 pitch. Way inside. The ball gets on by Darno, the catcher. And down to second base goes Wilson on a wild pitch. Takes away the double play chance. So runner on at second with one out. And the count goes to 2-1 on Montes. Love to see kids come up to the big leagues and have fun and have success. And right now this kid is doing both. Montes with four home runs already, 10 runs batted in. The pitch, swing and a miss. And he hit it, wanted it, one in the upper deck in right field with that cut. The count is even on Montes at 2 balls and 2 strikes. And one day he's going to do it. There's been about 5 or 6 home runs in the upper deck in right field here at T-Mobile Park. Saw Dan Vogelbach go up there a number of years ago. Here's the set, and now the 2-2 on the way to Montes. Swing and a miss with a fastball up and in, strike three, and the Mariners are down to their final out here in the bottom of the ninth inning. 7-2 Angels lead. It has been a strange race in the American League West. Houston losing, Texas losing tonight. They're both 79 and 81 on the year. You could have a division winner with a record under 500. Here's the pitch on the way to Randy Arozarena, and he takes a look at strike one. Randy 1-for-3 tonight. Now continues his on-base streak. 23 consecutive games reaching safely. The stretch by Murphy delivers, swinging a foul back by Randy, and the count is now 0-2, and now the Mariners are down to their final strike. Murphy with the new baseball from the home plate umpire, Andy Fletcher. Angels tonight, 7 runs, 10 hits. Mariners 2 runs on 5. Wilson to lead to second. The 0-2 on the way to Randy, swinging a line drive into center field. Teodoso coming in, dives, and he can't get to it. The ball gets behind him. Wilson will score. Randy up to the races. Rounding second, heading for third. He will check in at third base with a stand-up triple. I thought for a second we might have an inside-the-park home run. Teodoso diving for the ball. Ticked off his glove. The ball got behind him all the way to the wall. And Randy running out from underneath his helmet before he got to second base. But he is up at third with an RBI triple. It's now the Angels 7 and the Mariners 3. Teodoso diving for it. The ball landed out in front of his glove and got behind him. Then he needed help with Lowe, the right fielder, to back up. So a run in for the Mariners. 7-3 Angels. And here's Dom Canzone, the pitch. Check swing. Does he go? Yes, he does. And the count is 0-1 on Canzone. But give Randy Arozarena a triple. And a run batted in. Here's the stretch by Murphy. And the pitch to Dom. It's high and outside for ball one. 1 ball and 1 strike. Aaron is now with 3 runs on 6 hits. They got 2 in the 8th. And now a run here in the bottom of the 9th. Randy a lead at 3rd with 2 outs. Murphy looks in. The stretch delivers to Canzone. Swinging a fly ball deep to left field. Going back is Meckler. This one is gone. Goodbye, baseball. Underneath the hand-operated scoreboard and into Edgar's Cantina. Dom Canzone with an opposite field 2-run home run. Hey, how about this? With 2 outs at the bottom of the ninth inning, it's now the Angels 7 and the Mariners 5. What a season for Dom Canzone. His 23rd home run of the year. And now with 77 runs batted in. This team not giving up.
5: You don't see left-handed hitters go there very often on a home run. That was a shot by Dom Canzone. Impressive. And what should have been his 4th hit of the game had he not been robbed early. You go back to the first inning, he nearly had another one.
4: Teodoso took one back over the wall in left center field. Again, he went the other way. This one toward left field, toward the foul pole, and into Edgar's Cantina. Holy smokes, and now time is called. Levesque, the new interim pitching coach, out to the mound to have a talk with Murphy. So it's a 7-5 ball game with two outs, and here comes Julio. So now the fans are on their feet here in the bottom of the ninth inning. They have scored five runs in the last two innings. Two outs, and here's Julio. Well, the Mariners not giving up. Here's the stretch by Murphy. And the pitch to Julio is outside for ball one. Julio hit by a pitch with the bases loaded his last time up. That's how the Mariners scored one of their two runs in the eighth. And now a right-hander warming up for the Angels. Next offer is down low for ball two. Two balls and no strikes. You got Josh Naylor due up next. So if Julio can get aboard, the Mariners would bring the tying run up to home plate, and the Angels had a 6-0 lead through seven innings tonight. Here's the pitch on the way to Julio, swinging a foul out of play in the first base side, and the count goes to 2-1. But the Angels added what now turns out to be a mighty big insurance run in the top of the ninth inning. And an RBI double by Zach Neto, 7-5 Angels. Murphy looks in. And now the 2-1 pitch on the way to Julio, swing and a miss, big cut. At a four-seam fastball, and the count is even on Julio at two balls and two strikes. Julio Rodriguez trying to keep the Mariners' hopes alive. A lot of fans still on their feet. Here's the stretch by Murphy, and the right-hander's 2-2 on the way, swinging a foul, backing out of play. And the count is still even on Julio at two balls and two strikes. He has hit safely in seven of his last eight games for an average of .419 with a home run and four RBIs. Julio scratches a toe hold deep inside the right side of the batter's box. Murphy waits. And now the umpire says, play ball. Here we go. Three runs are in here in the bottom of the ninth inning. 7-5 Angels, the stretch. And the 2-2 is on the way to Julio, swinging a high fly ball into right center field. Lowe coming in. He's there underneath it, and he makes the catch. And the ball game is over. The Angels win it tonight. A final score of 7-5. But the Mariners did not give up in this game. They came up with three runs in the bottom of the ninth inning. They got two in the eighth. They were down 6-0. But the Angels hang on and win this one. A final score of 7-5. So the Angels have taken the opening two games of this final four-game series of the regular season. Once again, the final score, the Angels 7. And the Mariners 5. Will be back with the totals and more after this timeout.
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5: Well, the Mariners' comeback falls short here against the Angels. 7-5, the victory for the Halos. They take the second game of this series. Gary Hill back with you alongside Rick Riz. Mariners put up 3 in the ninth, 2 in the eighth, but the comeback falls short, and the Angels get the victory. But, Rick, what I am most interested to know about, did you have fun tonight?
4: I had a blast.
5: That's what matters the most.
4: I had a blast. Okay, Dave Valley came in. We had Val on for a couple of innings talking about our time together, a lot of time together, because he came up a year after I did. I came up in 82, came over here in 83, and Val came up along with Errol Reynolds in 84. Kevin Kremen, our longtime buddy, who I worked with for 35 years. You know him as well as anybody, and Shannon as well. So, yeah, it was a heck of a night. And now we're going to enjoy the fireworks show. To see this ball club fight back, you know, like they did late in the ball game, they still got that, you know, fight in them. That's good to see with two games left to go in the regular season. And but overall, what a day from the time I got here with the reception.
5: The best greeting you can imagine.
4: Everybody in the front office and the players. I can't thank the players enough as well, and the guys in the front office and the gals. You know, wearing the Rick Riz Holy Smokes T-shirt and everything, it was just overwhelming, Gary.
5: Yeah.
4: Just absolutely overwhelming. I'm running out of words to describe how I feel. I'm exhausted, but it's a really good exhaustion to find out that we're doing something right when we connect with the fans like we have. They're waiting for the fireworks show right now. And, man, I can't thank them enough. I'm going to miss you guys. I'm going to miss the fans like crazy. But I'll have a chance to say goodbye on Sunday. And I'm trying to figure out how to do it. A
5: couple more days of fun.
4: Yeah, we're going to have some more fun.
5: Yeah. Mariners lose tonight, 7-5. Angels grab the win. We'll come back with more right after this.
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4: Angels grabbed the win over the Mariners 7-5. The final, 7 runs, 10 hits for the Angels, 3 runs, 5 hits for the Mariners. Great day, night for Dom Canzone. He had 3 of the hits, 3 for 4, a homer, drove in 2. He walked as well. He reached 4 times. Arroyo had a couple hits for the Mariners. He drove in a run. Randy, 2 hits. He scored a couple of times, had a triple. Bryce Miller, 6 innings, 5 earned runs in this one in his final start of the season. 7-5, Angels beat the Mariners. We'll come back. We'll take a look at the matchup tomorrow. You're with us inside the Western Washington Toyota radio booth. 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
4: 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That's going to be a fun day coming up on Sunday. That's a 12-10 first pitch. Remember, Logan Gilbert will take the ball coming up on Sunday. Tomorrow, though, 6:40 first pitch will be Cade Anderson, who will go for the Mariners. His final time, we get to see him this year. Mariners and Angels squaring off again. 6:40 tomorrow. We'll take the air with Shannon, the pregame show at 5:30. Well, Angels win this one. 7-5 the final. We'll come back. We'll start the postgame show, and we return right after this on the NC Machinery Mariners Radio Network.
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6: Welcome to the Mariners postgame show. Gary Hill with you. We'll hand things off to Shannon in mere moments. We have the highlights for you, and this one was mostly Angels early, building an early lead on the Mariners. The Mariners would start to get things going late in the game, though, as Michael Arroyo would drive home a run to make it 6-2 Mariners in the eighth.
7: Beyond the ballpark, the stretch. And the right-hander is 1-2 on the way to Arroyo, swinging a ground ball down the third baseline. Taken by Grissom, the long throw to first, and it's not in time. Arroyo with his speed is safe at first base. That creates another run for the Mariners. Randy Rosarena will score from third on the hustle by Michael Arroyo. Sharply hit ground ball down the third baseline. Grissom got to it, a long throw to first. Arroyo is safe at first. An RBI single for Michael Arroyo, and it's now the Angels 2, Angels 6, and the Mariners 2. We look at the replay, and yes, indeed, Arroyo's foot was on the bag.
6: So the Mariners get a run there. They get a couple runs in the eighth inning. Then making things interesting in the ninth, Randy Rosarena, a triple.
7: Wilson to lead his second. The 0-2 on the way to Randy. Swinging a line drive into center field. Teodoso coming in. Dives, and he can't get to it. The ball gets behind him. Wilson will score. Randy off to the races. Rounding second, heading for third. He will check in at third base with a stand-up triple. I thought for a second we might have an inside the park home run. Teodoso diving for the ball. Ticked off his glove. The ball got behind him all the way to the wall. And Randy running out from underneath his helmet before he got to second base. But he is up at third with an RBI triple. It's now the Angels 7 and the Mariners 3.
6: And they weren't done either. Dom Canzone, he had a big night. He walloped a two-run home run to the opposite field.
7: Murphy looks in. The stretch delivers to Canzone. Swinging a fly ball deep to left field. Going back is Meckler. This one is gone. Goodbye, baseball. Underneath the hand-operated scoreboard and into Edgar's Cantina. Dom Canzone with an opposite field two-run home run. Hey, how about this? With two outs in the bottom of the ninth inning, it's now the Angels 7 and the Mariners 5. What a season for Dom Canzone. His 23rd home run of the year.
6: Yeah, he had a great night tonight. He's finishing strong. Mariners, though, fall short to the Angels, 7-5, the final. Mariners take the loss to the Angels. We'll come back. We'll hand things off to Shannon when we return right after this.
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7: Beyond the ballpark, the stretch. And the right-handers, 1-2 on the way to Arroyo, swinging a ground ball down the third baseline. Taken by Grissom, the long throw to first, and it's not in time. Arroyo with his speed is safe at first base. That creates another run for the Mariners. Randy Rosarena will score from third on the hustle by Michael Arroyo. Sharply hit ground ball down the third baseline. Grissom got to it, a long throw to first. Arroyo is safe at first. An RBI single for Michael Arroyo, and it's now the Angels 2, Angels 6, and the Mariners 2. We look at the replay, and yes, indeed, Arroyo's foot was on the bag.
15: Another absolutely dynamite Rick Riz call, and you better believe we are treasuring each and every one of them these last few days. Right now, the Rick Riz Fireworks Show is underway. Rick is in the front row here with his granddaughter singing That's Amore, along with the fireworks display that's going on. Somebody turn on his mic, please. Absolutely special night here as we kick off Rick Riz farewell night, and he is enjoying it. So that is absolutely great to see. The fireworks show again is underway, and kind of doing the gentle fireworks right now as they're playing That's Amore. And it is featuring his best calls, as many as you can possibly get into a fireworks show. And he had some good ones tonight. It was great to hear a little bit of excitement on the field as the Mariners push to the end right now. We are going to hear from Ryan Roland-Smith coming up in the next segment, get into a little bit about what we have seen from Bryce Miller, who made the start today. We'll get into some of the things that we have heard this week and also talk about Rick Riz. But first things first, let's go ahead and hand this off to Dan Wilson. Here's the skipper after tonight's game.
16: I thought he actually executed pitches pretty well. I thought, you know, kind of picked up where he left off against Colorado. Was throwing the heaters, was getting ahead, a couple walks here and there. I thought that, you know, the 0-2 pitch there was actually a pretty well executed pitch up above the zone. And, what was it, 97 miles an hour, and the kid was able to get to it and drive it out of the ballpark. But, that's kind of a tough thing when you execute a pitch and it doesn't go your way. But, for the most part, I thought Bryce executed some pitches and had a pretty good curveball tonight. We allowed a ball to drop or, an extra 90 feet here and there. And those things always cost you. And so I think his fate was, it should have been better.
17: This being his final start of the season, it's been a challenge here, right? Coming out of spring training and some of the struggles that he had. What do you hope that he takes away from this offense?
16: Yeah, I mean, I think particularly his last two starts, I think he can take a lot of things from those, and particularly just the way he attacked and looked like he was more aggressive in the strike zone. He used his four-seamer really well to set up his other stuff, and that's, I think, where he's at his best. And I think the last two outings, tonight and in Colorado, those are, really good examples of what he can continue to do. And, I thought, getting deep, getting six innings tonight from him was big. And, I thought this was a really good one to build on. And again, it's tough when you give up three on that executed pitch. There's a lot of good positives to take.
17: And on the sequencing on that, he goes 0-2, goes something out of his own song, then comes back with it, is it slightly more effective? Because it was three in a row at 97. They were all about his own, but he finally kind of just got out to one of the
16: players. Yeah, I mean, it's always difficult looking at that, looking at it that way. I thought, they have a good game plan and, they executed a good pitch again. He just was able to get to that one.
18: Dan, what do you think of the – it seems like you were getting a lot of lengthier at-bats against Denver throughout the game, just didn't start getting on base with them until a little bit.
16: Yeah, he's a smart pitcher. He knows what he's doing and was able to move it around again tonight, use his fastball. And then I thought he had a good changeup too down and used that quite a bit. He pitched again, got through there in the early part of the game fairly quickly. But then, second time through was a little bit different. And certainly as we got into the bullpen, I thought the at-bats continued to get better and better. And the way Dom continues to swing the bat, the home run to left was, impressive. The near home run to center field was impressive. He just keeps hitting the ball hard everywhere, all over the field, and that's the kind of year he's had. And Randy continues to swing a really good bat, hitting the ball all over the field and hitting the ball on the line and hard. So those guys continue to put up good ABs and that whole inning, up and down the lineup, good at bats and created traffic and got a couple guys in.
17: Dan, we need to talk to you about Mooney after the move. Is this because obviously where you're at in the season, there's no reason to push him out there? Is there something more serious?
16: No, I think, he's continued to feel discomport when he got home, and with where we are in the season, it made a lot of sense to IL him at this point, there's no reason to push at this point in the season for him. And as much as we want him out there, if he's not able to go, then you got to think twice.
19: It's been difficult for Troy Taylor. He's been up and down some. When you see him, hasn't looked out at the big league level. Looked different out there tonight, really attacking. What did you see from him?
16: I thought that was a really, pretty good outing for Troy. Used his fastball well, threw some good sliders, some good secondaries, but you're right, I thought the quality of his pitches was pretty good tonight, and his ability to throw strikes got behind a couple of times, but able to kind of, get back in the count. So I thought he competed extremely well tonight, and that's a really good sign for him as we see him for the last time here, getting a chance to pitch late in the season here and open some eyes, and I thought tonight.
15: And that was Dan Wilson as we are getting to the finale here with the Rick Riz fireworks show. And you can hear the love in the building right now. Rick emotional as you would expect. The crowd cheering as he waves to them. And you can only imagine what the next couple of days will be like. When we come back, we will continue with the postgame show.
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7: Wilson to lead his second. The 0-2 on the way to Randy. Swinging a line drive into center field. Teodosio coming in. Dives. And he can't get to it. The ball gets behind him. Wilson will score. Randy up to the races. Ronnie second. Heading for third. He will check in at third base with a stand-up triple. I thought for a second we might have an inside the park home run. Teodosio diving for the ball. Ticked off his glove. The ball got behind him all the way to the wall. And Randy running out from underneath his helmet before he got to second base. But he is up at third with an RBI triple. It's now the Angels 7 and the Mariners 3.
15: All right, welcome back to the postgame show. This is just a tremendous end to what started as a wonderful day as Rick Riz farewell weekend kicks off. Rick's still here right now as the fireworks show is ending, and I can tell you just about everybody that he has given him a wave or flashed the heart signal to him, he has given it right back. It has been fantastic to see. And Ryan, yeah. I thought I would let you kind of enjoy. I took that first segment. What a day.
3: Oh,
15: you've been here
3: that.
15: Start to finish.
3: Yeah. When he walked in this afternoon, seen him get surprised by just a giant tunnel worth of the white Holy Smoke shirts and the, you know, just everything that he deserves this last weekend to celebrate just an amazing 4 decades plus of a career. And just the biggest thing, Shannon, that stands out to me, I've said this multiple times, yes, he knows what he's doing behind the microphone, but just the connection and the rapport and the relationship he has with this community and these fans, that's what it's all about, and that's what's on display in this last weekend, especially in that fireworks show.
15: You know, some of the things, so many different things have been hitting me over the last week, and when we were in Anaheim, we spoke with Mark Langston, and it really kind of hit me, and Mark was there when Rick started. He and Alvin Davis came just 1 year after Rick had started, and Mark said they were all rookies together, and there was a group of about 8 of them that just basically hung out together and went to movies together, and then it did not take long for him to create a home and a family here. I mean, yeah. He is from Chicago, and Seattle and the Seattle area became home like that. There's been a great embrace both ways.
3: Yeah, it's, you know, I talk about with the fans and, you know, everyone sitting back listening to the voices, him and Dave Niehaus, and we know that. We know how deep that runs. But you mentioned the players, too, from back then. Mm-hmm. And even now, like, you're talking the last couple of years, I'll never forget when he had...
15: Jamie Moyer just walked in and gave him a hand.
3: Exactly.
15: Why not?
3: I mean, watching the players today, right, they're, you know, as disappointing as this 2026 season,
15: yeah,
3: them all coming out, talking about that tunnel with everyone lining up to, you know, welcome him to this Friday afternoon and you know, his third last game ever. The players, as disappointing as this season, making sure they're all out there, clapping their hands, big smile. They're so genuine. And even, too, over the years, like, I've never seen another broad, and I felt it when I was playing with him and Dave Niehaus as well, but definitely with Rick. Just that, you know, respect and appreciation. Seeing Gino Suarez, when Rick had some time off, he had, you know, an accident, came back, he had, took some time off. The minute he walked out the dugout, Gino just came running at him and gave him this huge bear hug and was, oh, I don't want to hurt you. And I'm like, wow, look at, you've got a superstar player, an all-star, coming up to make sure he gives you a giant hug from across the field. It's just unreal. And again, I reiterate this point, that's what it's all about. There's just that connection.
15: Yeah, and that is so much to have that kind of figure around a team and in the clubhouse and down on the field talking to them each and every day when they come out, and it is young and old. In the clubhouse today, I saw Michael Arroyo come up and give him a hug. He's been with the team for how long right now, and they all realize, you know, what he has done and you know, appreciate it. And he has been there for 41 years on every flight and every, you know, for every win, yeah, every loss. And it's just, it's a special, special relationship. And so much of it is special because he's special.
3: Yeah. And you know what, this weekend, I mean, we're getting a chance to, you know, really celebrate what everything that he's done in these last four decades. But I still, and I said this to him on the radio this afternoon, I was filling in on Wyman and Bob, and I did, I have to say to him, I said, I don't think it's going to hit you until those last moments when you're actually sitting behind that microphone, you know, everything that's going on. But, I mean, he's so distracted, he's getting pulled in every direction right now. Everyone wants a piece of Rick Riz this last weekend.
15: Oh, it's been hitting him. Yeah. It hit him. He told us that he cried in the elevator on the way down from his last road trip. I mean, it is. But, you know, the good news is that this room is full right now and that he has a very full life away from baseball. And it's not like he's disappearing. We are going to see him.
3: Oh, yeah.
15: I keep telling everybody that. We will see him in spring training. That will not be different.
3: Well, he was out there at Edgar's on the radio this afternoon saying, oh, I'll be in the 200 level. Make sure he comes to home. I'm like, Rick, you need to pop the brakes. Like, you're going to create mayhem up in that 200 level where he said he's got his four seats. I'm like, dude, don't give the seats away. What are you doing?
15: Oh, dear. Yeah.
3: I'm like, you're kidding? It's going to be a
15: rock. It was great. I took him for a walk around the park yesterday. There'll be a video coming out tomorrow, I believe, on Seattle Sports. And there were spots that he hadn't been to before. And he was looking at seats and looking at views and seeing things that were different and all the things that he's going to be able to do. And honestly, I wouldn't be surprised if he pops up on radio from time to
3: absolutely.
15: Time. I mean, the headset, the mic, they're right there for him. So, you know, I'm looking forward to him enjoying that.
3: Yes.
15: And every player that I've talked to about him, and what do you want for him? I want him to enjoy life.
3: Mm-hmm.
15: He's earned it, but he's not going anywhere. We're still going to see him. They've said it like, we're going to make sure of this. You know, it's like, it's not an option. You are not allowed to stray too far. So fireworks night has wrapped up. Just a special, special day. We've got two more to go, and we also have two more ball games to go. We'll get into a little bit about what we saw tonight coming up next as we continue here on the NC Machinery Mariners Radio Network.
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15: Welcome back inside T-Mobile Park, where the fireworks have wrapped up. Mariners dropped the game 7-5 to the Angels. We saw Michael Arroyo in left field for the first time. And of course, not too much hit there. Anytime you want to see something like that, that certainly doesn't happen. But I think, aside from that, of most interest for me in this game, Ryan, was to see Bryce Miller one more time this year.
3: Yeah, and Dan Wilson talked about it a little bit. It was tough to see the way it finished, that three-run home run, because I was talking as the game went on. One thing I'd like to see, just that last little bit, is can he ride that fastball, get some swing and miss? And he was throughout the game. He had that good finish on his pitches. The velocity was actually maintaining today, like when he got deep in the game. And so there's a few little things to finish strong on. And everyone's like, well, you know what, they're eliminated. He's had a rough second half. And, you know, the first nine compared to the last 12. And, you know, the splits are insane in regards to that. We know about Bryce Miller's 2026. But as a player, when you are eliminated in a situation like this, there's that personal pride in trying to finish really strong and just leave that good lasting impression. And that, between us, it kind of, well, everyone listening, it kind of honestly broke my heart for a quick second there, because I looked at Bryce's reaction. I know how hard he's trying to push through this.
15: Right.
3: He's got a guy who he can own two strikes. He goes two heaters, climbed the ladder, and then executed. That pitch was 97, by the way. And somehow this dude, you know, Christian Moore, somehow gets his hands to it and hits it out of the ballpark. I was like, that is just a complete
15: encapsulation of this year.
3: Thank you. Encapsulation. That's the word I was looking for 2026 in an absolute nutshell in one pitch.
15: Yeah, yeah. No, that was a shame to see that. That doesn't erase what he did the rest of the time. And I think hopefully he found a little something there. We did see, what I noticed from him is a little bit more emotion out there. I mean, he was showing it on some of the big outs there. He was like shot out of a rocket out of the dugout. Mm. Between every inning when he came back out on the field. I mean, he almost ran over the Angels pitchers and pushed him off the mound. He wanted to be out there.
3: I was looking at that, man. I've been in those shoes before where you're coming off a rough stretch. You're deep in the game. You've gotten to the six. You're feeling really good about where you're at. Just couldn't finish it. But there's a lot for him to go off in the offseason and just layer on. This last offseason, look, he added the weight. He changed his diet a ton. At all those calories to put on the weight and everything else, obviously the oblique injury, he's got to find a way when he's in the thick of it and you get 10, 11, 12, 15 starts in, how do I ride through this? How do I ride through some of the, I don't have my best stuff, I don't have that late finish on pitches, how do I ride my way to avoid some of the big innings and then come back out, you know, from the valley of what happens when you get to around start 12 to 15? And next year, he's got to find a way to fight through that, especially mentally.
15: We've heard, I'm going to shift topics a little bit and kind of maybe come back to the pitching a little bit within the topic, but we've heard a lot of players over the last couple of days, once they were eliminated, they were doing kind of in-depth end-of-the-year type interviews. Cal Raleigh's comments, he really had a lot to say and has clearly been thinking of, you know, what has gone wrong and what that he has seen. And he did talk about the pitching quite a bit, which he is the catcher, and it was interesting because we heard some of the things I think that we've talked about quite a bit, and that, you know, two strikes being an issue, needing a little bit more swing and miss in it. And to me, I like hearing it from the players. We've heard some of the pitchers talk about it as well.
3: Yeah, and look, we know about them dominating the strike zone and having that pitching philosophy. And a lot of people, you know, I mentioned I was on the radio this afternoon, so I was looking at the text messages coming in and some of the conversations we were having because of Cal's comments were, well, you need to change the philosophy and this, that, and the other. Well, the foundation of what they're trying to teach is rock solid in regards to filling up the strike zone. But he mentioned, and it was refreshing to hear him say that, you know, mentioned the two strikes and this, the whiff inside the strike zone. It was, and it's, I'm not pointing fingers at the bullpen or the starting pitching, but it was apparent that there was a lack of that swing and miss when you needed it. If you are going to fill up the strike zone that much and the swing rate, the highest swing rate against them, the highest in zone percentage, you got to have some of the, and the chase was up too for him. Don't get me wrong in regards to the pitching. You got to have some of that swing and miss. And look, you can talk about the way the rotation was, you know, handled this year, and kind of, I'm not saying out of necessity, but you really didn't have a choice at that one point when you got Luis Castillo in there and Bryce coming back and Emerson doing well and everything else. But when you transition from a six-man or this piggyback situation where Bryce especially, where you one starts cut short, you have that extra rest, you have to transition into every fifth day at a later part of the season. It's a tough transition. I don't think enough people talked about that while in the six-man or the piggyback, because now you're going to a five-man. Now, by the way, the bullpen, who was a man short, now they're getting worn out because you've got a Cade Anderson who's only at 80 pitches. So all these things factor in, but I think when they do a deep dive, they walk away and from a front office standpoint and they sit around the round table and they, you know, try and dive in. That's something I think is going to be interesting, how they handle the pitching next year, for sure.
15: Yeah, and they've already begun. I mean, I've talked to tons of people down there, and they don't have all the answers right now. They're going to continue to try and seek the answers. Yeah. But I think one of the most refreshing things in hearing from Cal was everything that he said, or a lot is stuff that we've been saying as well. And
3: he was candid, too. I mean, there's no doubt about that.
15: Yeah, no, he was he's been known to do that from time to time.
3: Yeah. I mean,
15: you know, he is. He's up front with all of that, and I do think when you have a season like this, it doesn't hurt to have that. I think that everything, you know, you need to look at everything when that happens.
3: Yeah.
15: But we also heard from Julio today, and he was a little more introspective than we have heard from him in the past. I think that was good to hear. Josh Naylor talked a little bit as well. It'll be interesting, but I think the thing, kind of the main takeaway I took is they're on it. They're talking about things, and I think that conversation, of course, it's up to the front office to do what they do, and your analyst and your pitching coaches and all that to figure, you know, just to figure all that stuff. But it sounds like the players are going to be talking about it for a while as well.
3: Yeah, and you know what? One thing, from a player standpoint, again, with Cal and Julio and just, you know, piggybacking off what they had to say, there was a common theme of, they got complacent, they got a little comfortable early, and I think when they look around the league, they're like, well, the Athletics are in first place here. I mean, you know, we'll get hot. We got this. The Astros aren't doing a whole lot. They've taken a step back. Well, the Rangers and all this. And then you're looking around going, okay, hello, anyone else going to step up here? And no one was, from a player standpoint, there was a collective, you know, looking back now, not back then, but there was a complacency there where they felt like they were going to cruise off to the sunset with the AL West championship. And, man, it got very apparent at a certain point that, man, it's not going to be that simple. And it definitely wasn't.
15: One heck of a learning right there, but it appears they have learned it. All right, I'm going to let you go. And when we come back, we'll check out everything that's happened in baseball. There are still some things that are yet to be settled, particularly in the National League, and a new mark. A dubious market that set tonight in Major League Baseball. That as we continue here on the NC Machinery Mariners Radio Network.
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7: Murphy looks in, the stretch, delivers the end zone, swinging a fly ball deep to left field. Going back is Meckler. This one is gone. Goodbye, baseball. Underneath the hand-operated scoreboard and into Edgar's Cantina. Dom Canzone with an opposite field two-run home run. Hey, how about this? With two outs in the bottom of the ninth inning, it's now the Angels 7 and the Mariners 5. What a season for Dom Canzone, his 23rd home run of the year.
15: Home run was awful and pretty ridiculous right there. He had been robbed earlier in the game, so good to see Dom Canzone get that back, and we've said it many, many times. Dom Canzone, you put him in the A-plus column for the season that he has had, and there is no reason to believe that's not going to continue. He has just, just progressed at every step of the way, and just absolute pleasure to watch him just step out of that platoon role. And he's been hitting in the heart of the order. He's hitting second tonight and third yesterday, and just a discovery And I'm glad he was discovered. I thought there was a good chance. I thought that, you know, you looked at his minor league numbers and you knew that power was there. Could he be a hitter, in quotes, too? Well, yes, he can. And he leaves the day with an average of 264 and an OPS of 821. And, again, just has been fantastic to watch his progression and ascension, I guess, would be a better word for it. But Dom Canzone, Randy Arozarena at the top for the Mariners offensively this season, and they were 1-2 in the lineup tonight. We talked a little bit about Bryce Miller. He, of course, talked after the game. Let's go ahead and hear from him.
8: I mean, if you throw that pitch 100 times, do you get hit out?
16: No. I mean, it's one of those things, you know, it's I've beat a lot of people, a lot of really good hitters with that pitch. I don't know how he got to it, but, you know, credit to him, good swing. He, you know, we struck him out on it in the second at bat. First pitch of that at bat, he swung and missed. And I actually missed a little bit too much, you know, in zone. 0-1 there, got a foul ball, and then, yeah, I mean, kind of, you know, sums up really at least how the second half of my year's gone. You know, it's 0-2, two outs, sixth inning. Just, yeah, I thought that was a good pitch. And, you know, he got to it and gave up a 3-run home run there. So, but I really thought I threw the ball well today. The fastball command over the last few weeks has been pretty good. And moving the ball around, sweepers were good, sliders were good for the most part. And then threw a few good splitters, a couple good curveballs. Yeah, it was. Overall, I think, you know, it's one of those days again where I thought I threw the ball better than the line showed, but yeah.
8: Why don't you even go into the off season hurting? I mean, double stuff and everything all year. This year it's more of execution and results. I mean, what hurts worse when you go into an off season like that?
16: I mean, you know, you always want to finish the year healthy, and I think this year kind of, for me personally, has two sides. I have a first half that was like really good and one really bad month, and then, you know, this month I thought I threw the ball decent. I think, you know, there's still plenty of things that I can take from the second half, especially of this year, and, you know, take it into the off season and, you know, have stuff to work on, areas to improve, and be ready to go for next year.
8: Feel like trending in an upward direction
16: past these
8: stories, how much can, I guess, like you said, have that building?
16: Yeah, for sure. You know, like I said, it was came out the gate really hot for the first 60 innings, and then had that really poor month, and then, you know, this past month, like I said, I thought, you know, starting to throw the ball better again, and, you know, we'll take that. I mean, we're going to look at the season as a whole and see, you know, what areas that I can improve on. I think it's, for a few of us, we've kind of been tagged by the home run this year, and I think that's something that we need to dig into and kind of try to resolve. But, yeah, I mean, definitely glad that this month, you know, I threw the ball more to how, you know, I expect myself to. I think, you know, if what am I at, like a 117 or 18 innings, you know, if I didn't miss the first 10 starts, then it's like, you know, had a little poor stretch. But I feel like if I was had another 2 months in front of me, that it would, you know, I'd be in a good spot. So sucks that, you know, the season's ending now. Obviously, we all want to keep playing and want to keep showing up, but I'm looking forward to my next start, you know, in spring training, and looking forward to, you know, getting better this off season, and you know, finding areas to improve and going to next year even better.
0: Can you point to a cause and
15: And that was Bryce Miller after his final start of the 26th season. And he is somebody that really breaks things down and goes to work on them. So looks like he's got a little bit of a head start in what he wants to get accomplished this offseason. The other thing he'll get accomplished this offseason, Bryce Miller getting married this winter as well. All right, let's go ahead and step away from this one just for a couple of minutes. Check out what has been going on around the rest of baseball with the Chevy Silverado scoreboard. Whether tackling the trails or this weekend's chores, Silverado and Silverado HD were built to take on the Northwest. And this is what we have got. I believe all games are final right now. The Red Sox beat the Cubs 4-3, and that game was played in Boston. Their game on Sunday will be played in Tampa. There is a nasty nor'easter coming through, and MLB decided we got to move this game. So they will be playing in at the Tropicana Field in Tampa on Sunday. So they'll play a game tomorrow, hop on a plane, and play their final game that could have playoff implications for the Cubs. I think the Red Sox are locked into their spot right now, but that game, again, will be played in Tampa. Orioles thumped the Yankees 10-2 tonight in New York. And what has been set up, what has happened, and what has become final tonight is Wild Card 1 and Wild Card 2 in the American League. And it will be the Yankees hosting the Red Sox in the best of three Wild Card series at Yankee Stadium starting Tuesday. The winner will advance to the ALDS against Tampa Bay. This will be the second or the seventh time these two teams have met in the postseason. It was the, wow, a couple of doubleheaders here. Is that what I'm seeing? Okay. Cubs and Red Sox actually played two today. Red Sox took one of the games 2-0. The other game, it was 4-3 Red Sox. And the Orioles and the Yankees played two today, too. Apparently things are a mess on the East Coast. Orioles game 1 10-2 over the Yankees. Game 2, Yankees double up the Orioles 6-3. So that's all clear now. Tigers beat the Pirates 8-7 in Detroit. It was the Rays over the Phillies 2-0, and the Phillies all of a sudden are starting to look over their shoulder. We'll get to that in a second. Nationals beat the Mets 7-6 in D.C. It was the Blue Jays over the Reds 6-5. Marlins blanked the Braves 3-0. Guardians beat up on the Royals 12-9 in Kansas City. It was the White Sox over the Rockies 6-1. A few things happened in that. White Sox infielder Colson Montgomery set the record for most strikeouts in a season with his 224th K of the year. It breaks the mark set by former Diamondbacks infielder Mark Reynolds, who struck out 223 times in 2009. The other thing was that game marked the sixth win in a row for the Diamondbacks, so they gain ground in their wild card chase. They have a shot. They're a game behind the Phillies right now, and they own the tiebreaker. It was the Brewers doubling up the Cardinals 8-4 in Milwaukee. The Twins thumped the Rangers 10-2. Astros lost as well 6-5, so they remain tied at the top of the division. And the runner-up is not going to make it. The runner-up right now is Texas because of the tiebreaker, four games out of a wild card spot. It was the Diamondbacks over the Padres 11-4. Dodgers beat the Giants 2-0. Tarek Skubal, 7 scoreless innings in that win. When we come back, we're going to get you ready for what comes up tomorrow. 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
24: From ABC News, I'm Dave Packer. Dangerous flooding and storm force winds are creating concern up and down the East Coast, with tens of millions of Americans in the path of that nor'easter. It's striking some areas right now. ABC's

0: With tens of millions of Americans in the path of that nor'easter, it's striking some areas right now. ABC's Matt Rivers on the Jersey Shore.
1: States of emergency in New York and New Jersey. Authorities on the Jersey Shore urging families to get to higher ground, while business owners race to shore up what they can.
2: You have to make sure that everything that's loose out there is secured.
1: 900 miles of storm warnings from the Outer Banks to Maine as a massive nor'easter crawls up the coast, packing 60-mile-an-hour winds and 12-foot waves.
0: The Supreme Court ruling 6-3 along ideological lines, giving the Trump administration the green light to use a federal citizenship database to verify voters. ABC legal contributor James Sample explains this process is not without issues.
3: Given the number of false positives, meaning the number of actual citizens who are being tagged as non-citizens, who will then have to jump through those hurdles, that's a significant problem and may well lead to some severe disenfranchisement.
0: The ruling comes less than 40 days from the November midterms, but because of a different federal law, voters aren't allowed to be removed from the rolls 90 days before an election. President Trump and China's President Xi Jinping wrapped up their three-day summit in Washington. President Trump says he discussed Iran with the Chinese leader but didn't elaborate. Pope Leo opened his historic four-day trip to France, speaking at UNESCO headquarters about artificial intelligence.
4: Our efforts in this domain must ensure that new technologies remain at the service of the human person rather than becoming yet another instrument of domination and injustice.
0: Later, the Pope visiting the newly reopened Notre Dame Cathedral. The AP reports from a source that Stephen Curry has agreed to a two-year contract extension worth $116 million. You're listening to ABC News.
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0: PepsiCo says they're going to raise the cost of some popular snacks and drinks. ABC's Stephanie Ramos.
6: Bloomberg says prices will rise on bags of Doritos, Ruffles, and Sun Chips, along with some Tostitos salsa and Fritos dips. Some soda prices are also expected to rise, with the changes coming as early as the end of this year or early 2027. Now, the chip increases expected to be in the low to mid single digits and still below where prices were before those cuts.
0: A win for the Trump administration and its effort to classify Anthropic as a supply chain risk. ABC's Mike Dubusky has more.
7: An appeals court has denied an attempt by Anthropic to get its supply chain risk designation dropped. The court's majority opinion says the Pentagon had enough evidence to conclude that the company's artificial intelligence technology had built-in restrictions that could make it unreliable for military operations. It also rejected Anthropic's claims that the decision violated its rights to free speech and due process. In a statement, Anthropic says, "We respectfully disagree with the court's decision and that it's considering all options."
0: Seattle City Council approving a ban on what some refer to as surveillance pricing. The new law prohibits major grocers from using AI and shoppers' personal data to set individualized prices. Shopper Kathy Allen.
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0: The grocery industry says this could unintentionally restrict loyalty programs. Dave Packer, ABC News.
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1: And always appreciate the opportunity to fill in for Eric Erickson. 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I host a morning show in Nashville, Tennessee, Super Talk 99.7 WTN. All right, so real quick. We all know, and I mentioned it earlier, Xi Jinping is in Washington, D.C. A couple of things just real quick, not to retrace too much from what has happened previously in the week, but the media lost their ever-loving minds over Xi Jinping coming to the White House. They lost their ever-loving mind that President Trump really rolled out the red carpet for Xi Jinping when he came into town, when he arrived, and that President Trump actually went to the airport to greet Xi Jinping. And so I want to remind you, just real quick, of the hypocrisy of the Democrats. I want to remind you what it was or is that Joe Biden said. Now, this is Joe Biden. What the former president said about the Chinese and Xi Jinping.
2: They're not bad folks, but guess what? They're not competition for us.
1: All right, so that was Joe Biden in what I would say was a rather infamous moment out on the campaign trail. All right, so Donald Trump welcomes Xi Jinping with open arms, right? And they have this big grandiose ceremony, the whole thing. The Democrats lost their ever-loving mind. And they are criticizing the president left and right because he, again, welcomed the Xi Jinping. I want to play you. This is part of, friends, this is a 3-minute montage. I'm not going to play the whole thing. I've got like 20 seconds. This is a part of a 3-minute montage on the Democrats going on and on and on and on about Donald Trump welcoming Xi Jinping.
3: The president should not be fetting and praising Xi. He should be telling him, knock it off.
4: As Trump wines and dines President Xi at the White House, he has a choice to make. Once again, bend the knee to the CCP or to stand up to Xi.
5: This is actually pretty consistent for Trump. Right. He loves dictators and he loves the power that Xi Jinping represents. And I think this is the president really saying to the leader of China, don't hurt me.
1: Oh my goodness, great. Don't hurt me. That's Elizabeth Warren. You had Chuck Schumer in there and Blumenthal as well. But I guess my question was, where was all this hysteria when Joe Biden himself was actually saying,
2: they're not bad folks, but guess what? They're not competition for us.
1: Bumbling Biden. So anyway, so I just find the hypocrisy so incredibly entertaining. I really do. But you know, it's to be expected. Now let's talk about the visit from Xi Jinping. Because there's a lot of discussion as far as what it is that the president and Xi actually talked about. And let's be honest, President Trump has been really anti-China for a long time, which, by the way, for good reason. For really good reason. I'm not a big fan of China, clearly, to say the least. I've been a critic of them for a long time. We all know that the ingredients to fentanyl come from China, go to Mexico, they then take those ingredients, they manufacture the fentanyl, and then it comes across our southern border and ultimately ends up killing many, many, many Americans. And so that's been a part of my frustration. And, you know, the other day when I was on the air in Nashville, one of the things that I said was, instead of a red carpet, I would like to see Xi Jinping in handcuffs. Now, obviously, I know that that's not going to happen. But obviously, they're in China. They've contributed to the deaths of many, many Americans. But what really was up for conversation, a few things. Of course, they spoke about Iran. One of the things that President Trump should have asked Xi Jinping was about China purchasing oil from Iran, because ultimately, if they still are, and from what I understand they are, then what China is doing is, on the one hand, they are telling the president of the United States, and they're telling the United States of America, that we need to find an off-ramp for this war. If China is still buying oil from Iran, well, then part of what is going on is China is helping to extend this war, because we are targeting Iran's economy. The reason why we're targeting Iran's economy is we want this war to be over with. And so if China is buying that oil still, then the problem is they are elongating this war. So that's number one. As far as AI goes, Donald Trump, of course, the big question is AI and regulations. So President Trump wants AI to remain, you know, largely as is. No more regulations on AI. China and President Xi says that AI needs to be managed for good and wants it to remain in human hands and human control. And essentially, Xi Jinping is calling for more regulation of artificial intelligence. So that's a big difference between Donald Trump and Xi Jinping. Trump says no more regulations. He wants to leave AI as is. And the president doesn't want to strangle this technology. He doesn't want to strangle its development. He wants AI to continue to be, what's the right word? He wants AI to continue its development here in America. Now, here's the thing. I think one of these two presidents is being honest. And that president is Donald Trump. Xi Jinping is not being honest when he says that AI needs to be managed for good, and he wants it to remain in human hands and human control, and he's calling for essentially regulation. The problem is this. Do you really trust China? I don't trust China. I know that you don't trust China. And I'm sitting here thinking, who do I trust less, China or Iran? I mean, China says a lot of things, but they're essentially lying, just like Iran does. I mean, China's been saying for a long time, we'll stop the fentanyl from the ingredients to fentanyl, the precursors to fentanyl going into Mexico. We'll make sure that that stops. Really? Because it's still happening. So I don't believe China as far as I can throw them. You can't trust them, and you can't trust Iran. So when Xi Jinping says that they want safeguards and regulations in the development of AI, well, I don't believe that they would actually be doing that. I think that they would say one thing, but they would go ahead and do another. I think that's what they would do. I think on the outside, they would be calling for regulations and everything needs to be done for, you know, the good of humanity. But behind the scenes, they're developing AI that can defeat our AI. And I think that Donald Trump knows that, which is why Trump is saying that we're going to remain developing AI in our country, and we're not going to regulate ourselves to the point where China can outpace us. I think that's what this is going on. I think that's what's going on. Trump understands the evil that we're dealing with. And on the outside, Donald Trump is saying all the right things regarding diplomacy and, you know, showing Xi Jinping all of the respect that is expected to be heard in one of these diplomatic visits, right? You're supposed to say all the nice, sweet, wonderful things. But the reality is that Xi Jinping and the Chinese, they're dangerous. And we don't want them to outpace us or defeat us in the world of artificial intelligence. We just don't. There's also been discussions of a notification system between our two countries if something actually goes astray. And if you're asking me whether I believe that AI, because, you know, in the past couple of weeks, there's been a lot of talk about how AI is going to, you know, kill all of humanity within a few years. You've heard of all of that. I don't know if that's true or not. A lot of people are saying that that is the companies developing AI, the tech companies developing AI here in America, where they want regulations put in place by the government. And ultimately, those regulations would protect these four tech companies developing AI, and some of these other upstart companies would not be able to deal with these regulations. And so essentially what these AI companies are saying is, hey, government, we need our industry regulated. And ultimately, that would mean that some of these up and coming companies would not be able to deal with these regulations the way that these bigger companies could. But the other thing, real quick, is just going back to all of these Democrats talking about how Xi Jinping is, you know, evil and he's a dictator and he's a bully and all of these other. Where were they when Gavin Newsom was cleaning up San Francisco when Xi Jinping was coming in for a visit with Joe Biden? Remember that when they cleaned up San Francisco and they cleaned up all the homeless people and they got rid of all of the needles and all of that? Where was all the hyperventilating then? It was nowhere to be found. Got a lot more straight ahead right here on the Eric Erickson Show.
0: He's got the courage to tell you the actual truth, even when it isn't popular. It's the Eric Erickson Show.
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1: Always appreciate the opportunity to fill in, and you can find me on the socials at Dan Mandis Show. Mainly, you can find me on Instagram, where I don't post a whole heck of a lot, because I'm not a big fan of photos of myself, but you can also find me on X and also Facebook. You can private message me there as well. All right. So there is a lot going on regarding the Democrats, and you're seeing all of the doom and gloom predictions of the midterm elections. And I was earlier in the broadcast, I was talking about this with Hans von Spakovsky. Great interview that I had earlier today, talking about a big SCOTUS win for the president today regarding illegal immigration and voter rolls. You can find that on the podcast page for Eric. But I want to play this piece of audio because Hans and I started talking about something that has really been, a frustration of mine. I talk to conservatives all the time. Obviously, I'm a conservative talk show host. And I run into so many people who are Republican or conservatives. They're mad about the price of gas, and they're mad about Donald Trump, and he did this, and he did that. And I get it. But I want you to remember the 4 years under Joe Biden. And if you want to, as a Republican or a conservative, if you want to just give the majority back to the Democrats in the midterm elections, friends, it is at the peril of the United States of America. It is at your peril if you are a conservative. Now, this is just to remind you, this is a Democrat, a guy by the name of Tom S-U-O-Z-Z-I, Suzy. I don't know. I may be shanking his name, but he's a Democrat, and he talks about what his biggest goal in politics is. Listen to this.
2: My number one issue is to try and get a resolution on immigration. My biggest desire, my biggest goal of what I want to accomplish in politics right now is I want to legalize 7 or 8 or 9 or 10 million people in our country, so they will not be subject to deportation.
1: Did you hear that? So this Democrat says that his biggest goal in politics is not you, a legal citizen. His biggest goal in politics is to legalize 7, 8 or 9 or 10 million illegal aliens in our country. That's what his biggest goal is. And so when I hear people say, oh, yeah, I'm angry about gas prices, so I'm just going to stay home, ignoring a lot of the good things that Donald Trump has done. I mean, look, I don't want to fight with anybody, but if you're that narrow-minded, then the country will fall. I'm just telling you. Because that right there is emblematic of what the Democrat Party stands for these days. And by the way, the president has been doing a lot of things that make a lot of sense, that are helping the American people. Coming up after the next break, I'm going to talk about some of the successes of Donald Trump to remind you not only, and listen, I'm not a kiss arse of Donald Trump. Trust me when I say, I criticize him plenty. Much to my own peril, by the way, because, you know, people get mad at me who are conservatives who, you know, feel like Donald Trump can do nothing wrong. Oh, I believe that the president can do a lot wrong. And he has. He's done some things that are wrong. He's made some wrong decisions. But he's made a lot of right ones. And when you compare Trump to what we went through with Joe Biden and the Democrats for 4 years? I mean, there is no comparison. And so we'll talk about that. We're also going to go over some great audio by none other than Nick Shirley, who was verbally accosted in the airport in Los Angeles. I'm going to play that for you as well. Got a lot straight ahead. My name is Dan Mandis. This is the Eric Erickson Show.
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2: It's what you expect from the party that, as a matter of policy, brought millions of illegal aliens into our country who just last fall shut down our federal government in order to give health care benefits to those illegal aliens and who are right now suing the federal government, the Trump administration, to give more welfare to illegal aliens. Yep. I mean, what you see anytime there is law enforcement versus the illegal aliens, Democrats will impulsively side with illegal aliens.
1: That is Brandon Gill, of course, congressman out of Texas, talking about the audio that I just played before the commercial break, where Democrat Tom Suzzi, S-O-U-Z-Z-I, says his biggest goal in politics is mass amnesty for criminal illegal aliens.
3: My number one issue is to try and get a resolution on immigration. My biggest desire, my biggest goal of what I want to accomplish in politics right now is I want to legalize 7 or 8 or 9 or 10 million people in our country so they will not be subject to deportation.
1: So when Brandon Gill said that Democrats will impulsively, and you heard him, impulsively, they will choose illegal aliens over law enforcement. With all due respect to Brandon Gill, let's go ahead and zoom out and say that Democrats will actually give preferential treatment to illegal aliens over the American people. Not just to law enforcement, but to everyone in America. They want to give preferential treatment to illegal aliens. I'm going to give you an example, another example. Think about how many illegal aliens, we just saw this in California, where there's a whole bunch of fraud going on within Obamacare, and you've got a whole bunch of illegal aliens that apparently are like on Obamacare, and they're essentially getting it for free. Meantime, we have how many Americans who simply cannot afford Obamacare or buying health care on the exchanges, can't afford it because it is really expensive. Yet another example of why you need to go to the polls for the midterm elections if you're a conservative. Now, if you're a Democrat, please stay home. Totally kidding. Whatever. So I live in Tennessee, and I don't know where you live, but odds are you live in America. But in my state of Tennessee, just this week, we had yet another story about how Donald Trump and his policies have helped the people of America and the people of my state of Tennessee, where there is a big story out of CNBC where Nissan's chairman, a guy by the name of Christian, I believe his name is Munier, telling CNBC that they are maxing out the production capacity of its American plants, including in Smyrna, Tennessee, about, 25 minutes south of where I live, where they're, by the way, building the Nissan Rogue with traditional engines. And so this guy actually says that they're going to three shifts, which could equal hundreds, maybe even over 1,000 new jobs at this particular plant, taking on another shift, a third shift. He literally said the reason why he is creating these jobs is because of Donald Trump's tariffs. Now, because remember with the tariffs, if you have your cars built in America, you avoid the tariffs. Nissan credited auto tariffs levied by President Donald Trump for their decision to back away from a Mexican auto plant. It operates jointly with Mercedes-Benz. Now, I know that the tariffs also lead to higher prices. I understand that. But it's also helping with jobs. Remember how the tariffs work. You build your vehicles in America, or we'll slap a 25% tariff on your imported vehicles into the United States. So Nissan is now having those cars built here. A real-world impact of Donald Trump's tariffs in the state of Tennessee. Now, listen, the list of tariff successes, they're long, right? We have cars now being built in America from Honda, Hyundai, Kia, just talked about Nissan. And so obviously there's a lot of debate over whether or not tariffs are helping or hurting the American people. Two things can be true. The White House will tell you that the tariffs have created jobs and also brought in over $2 trillion in revenue. Critics are going to say that, yeah, but how does that translate to lower prices for the American people? I get it. There's two sides to the tariff story. Totally get that argument. But to me, the bigger point is this. The bigger point is that the media and even Republicans are so focused on the negative. Understandably so, with gas prices and inflation and all that, and tariffs raising prices. But there are some positives. You know, the other day, I had the honor of having Bill O'Reilly, none other than Bill O'Reilly, on my show in Nashville, Tennessee, talking about the resume of the Trump administration here in the second term. This is part of what Bill O'Reilly said.
4: But if you look at his record, highest amount of household wealth in America ever, lowest poverty for American homes ever. I mean, this is a pretty good resume.
1: Yeah,
4: you never hear it because the networks black it out. They blackball any good news coming out of the Trump administration. That's not fair. It's not right.
1: Right. And he's correct, Bill O'Reilly is. Poverty rate fell to 10.2 last year, Donald Trump's first year of his second administration. Bill O'Reilly also mentioned the highest household income ever, reaching an all-time average high of $87,460. Now, I get that a lot of us aren't making that kind of money, but the point remains that those are the numbers. Now, I'm here to tell you there will be, and there probably are, people that are looking at the same numbers and coming up with completely different sets of analysis. And that's all fine and well and good. That is how the economy and economic numbers work. Is you have people that will find the good parts of the numbers. You'll have people that find the negative aspects of numbers. I mean, we see that in employment numbers all the time. But as Bill said, you have media outlets who simply will not report the victories, but will continue to do so. But they'll continue to look for the negatives all day long. But just a few positives. Job growth continues with relatively lower unemployment. Business investment has gone up by more than 10% in 2026. Real GDP is going up. The president's tax cuts has put more money in the pockets of Americans. Scott Bessent used to talk about the expensing of capital investments that encourages research and hiring. These are all real world benefits to what Donald Trump has been doing. One of the big ones, the president negotiated most favored nation status with 26 pharmaceutical manufacturers to lower prices for Americans. When illegals were deported or they self-deported, it increased available housing and that lowered rents. Murder and crime rates have been dropping, the border fixed. My point is this, my friends, is that I know that people are suffering. I cannot speak to your own personal situation. But from a political standpoint and the midterm elections, let's not just wither and die on the vine. Well, I'm mad at gas prices, so screw it. We have got to fight for every talking point if you're a conservative. We have to fight for every positive headline and fight for coverage of every victory, because the media isn't going to do that. It's not going to give Republicans any credit. But man, if you want to destroy our country by not showing up, by handing control of Congress to the very people that did everything they could to destroy our country during the 4 years of Joe Biden with the open border, inflation rates up over 9%, lying to you about the open border, lying to you about whether or not Joe Biden was actually fit for office? It's just not smart. Not to mention the fact that anything that Donald Trump is trying to do to fix the country, they will block at every turn. It's going to be nothing but impeachments, investigations as well. America needs more than that. America needs better than that. At least Trump and the Republicans are trying to get the country back in order. Now, we'll have to see what happens once the war in Iran is over as to what happens with gasoline prices. But the president is trying to do things there as well. Regarding the Strait of Hormuz, regarding finding other avenues to get gasoline into the United States of America, like, for example, the whole situation with Venezuela. That's one of a number of things that the president has been trying to do to fix the country. So I implore you, if you are a Republican and you're mad about the cost of gas and you're going to stay home, we saw during the years of Joe Biden just how bad it can be. We've got a lot more straight ahead. Dan Mandis in for Eric Erickson. Stay close.
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7: From ABC News, Tech Trends. Meta is hoping its charm will charm AI users. Among the announcements of new virtual reality and smart glasses at the recent Meta Connect event, Mark Zuckerberg pulled out a device that looked a bit like a Tamagotchi, those little digital pets. He calls it the Muse Charm. Zuckerberg says it would allow users to talk with Muse, Meta's AI agent, by just touching the fingerprint scanner. No other details, including the price, but Zuckerberg says it should be available for the holidays. Microsoft also rolling out some new hardware, the smallest of its Surface devices. The Surface Pro 12 tablet and the Surface Laptop 13 getting a power boost with new processors. And a Chinese automaker is the latest to unveil speedy delivery of power to electric vehicles. Geely Autos introduced technology that can charge an EV from 10% to 70% in just 5 minutes. With Tech Trends, I'm Brian Clark, ABC News.
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1: You can find me on the socials at Dan Mandis Show. Appreciate the opportunity to fill in for Eric. So Nick Shirley, you know who Nick Shirley is. You know what he has exposed in America? Millions and millions and millions of dollars in fraud. So this video went viral earlier this week. It's actually hilarious. You can find it on my social media at Dan Mandis Show. I'm going to play a little bit of audio, though, for you. Because he got verbally accosted at the airport. What transpires, again, is very funny. Guy walks up to Nick Shirley in the airport in, I guess it's Los Angeles. And he says to Nick Shirley, shame on you. So Nick did what he does best, and he pulled out his camera.
2: This guy here just said, shame on me. We're going to see what he says shame on me for. Shame on me for what?
3: I don't
2: for what? You're saying shame on me, but for what?
3: See you, bro.
2: For what? You can't even say why.
3: See you, bro.
2: You can't even say why. Well, we're going to security, too.
3: Later.
2: Oh, well, we're actually going to security as well.
3: That's all I needed to say was that.
2: But for what? You can't even say why.
3: Dude, you know why.
2: Why? For what?
3: You know exactly what.
2: For what?
3: Because I'm a liberal cuck, and I don't like people like you.
2: For what?
3: Okay. Just get
2: for exposing fraud?
1: So then he tries to, of course, grab Nick's phone. And Nick, of course, all he wants is an answer. It's like, dude, why am I being shamed by you for exposing millions of dollars in fraud? In Minnesota alone, it was said to be around $126 million in the Somali daycare and medical transport fraud as well. I mean, Nick Shirley literally ended the political career of Tim Walz. And for the life of me, I don't understand why it is that this guy has absolutely no interest in telling Nick Shirley, shame on you for exposing fraud. Like, I don't know why this guy would come up to Nick Shirley and say, shame on you. He's literally saving taxpayers money. Saw a bunch of fraud in Los Angeles as well. Do you know, the other thing that Nick Shirley has done, and it's really significant, is that within the Trump administration, now they're doing everything that they possibly can to root out fraud and give J.D. Vance a platform to run for president. Because remember, J.D. is the fraud czar. That all started with Nick Shirley. And so now the Trump administration, at a time when a lot of folks are having a hard time paying the bills, and we're ticked off because we see a lot of this fraud that has been going on in these Democrat-run states, and our federal taxpayer dollars being given to these fraudulent states, while we're all suffering, J.D. Vance to the rescue. What a great platform to launch his presidential run. And so this guy hates Nick Shirley and says that Nick Shirley should be shamed.
3: I don't need to tell you.
2: Because you can't even say why.
3: You know.
2: For what?
3: You know
2: why. For exposing fraud?
3: No, I don't need to. You know the counter argument already.
2: What is the counter argument?
3: You've heard it a thousand times. I don't need to.
2: For what?
3: I'm just.
1: What is the counter argument? I don't even know what this guy's talking about. What is the counter argument to exposing fraud?
2: You can't even say why.
3: I'm telling
2: you, that's how big of a clown you are. You can't even say why.
3: But shame on me for what?
2: Clown.
3: Everything I've shown has been proven to be fraud.
2: See, I even gave the guy multiple opportunities to say why he's upset with me. Then he said, go look online. I'm right here. We're going to give him one last opportunity to say shame on me for what? Everything I've exposed has been proven as fraud. The daycares in Minnesota, the autism centers in Minnesota, the hospices in California,
1: yep.
2: The daycares in California, the adult daycares in New York City.
1: Yep.
2: All right, let's see. All right, we're going to give you one last opportunity to say shame on me for what?
1: And the best part about this part is that the guy is pretending to talk on the phone. He's pretending to walk on the phone, and Nick is, you know, walking beside him, trying to get him to, you know, talk to him. But clearly, the guy has absolutely no interest in talking to Nick Shirley. I love Nick Shirley. I really do. I think that the man is a national treasure. which is why earlier this week, believe it or not, I ordered a bunch of sweatshirts and T-shirts from his website to support what Nick Shirley does. So just, I think what he does is really great. I love the fact that this guy saying, shame on you, Nick Shirley, but he can't really talk about why he should be shamed. Classic.
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8: From ABC News, I'm Dave Packer. Millions bracing for a nor'easter bearing down on the East Coast, bringing heavy rain and strong winds. Could cause power outages and major flight disruptions. New York City's Metropolitan Transit Authority and Prep Mode MTA Chair and CEO Jano Lieber.
9: They're clearing the drains, the vents, the catch basins, checking emergency generators in case of power outages.
8: 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In the New York City area, they're bracing. Mayor Zoran Mamdani.
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0: Our number, 877-381-3811, 877-381-3811. I'm glad you're here. Tons going on. Hello. Tons going on. I want to start with something that may shock you. You may say, Mark, that's so boring. Nothing we do here is boring. We always make it intriguing and interesting and entertaining, I think. There is a Gallup poll that's out, just came out. Socialism's positive rating tops 40% for the first time ever. 43% of Americans view socialism positively. You can go ahead and post that now, Mr. Producer. Beautiful. Thank you. Positive views of big business down to 35%. Capitalism steady at 55%. Small business, free enterprise remain most popular economic concepts. Everybody's commenting on us. What the hell's happening? Our young people are going south. 43% of Americans now have a positive view of socialism, making the first time this figure has exceeded 39% in Gallup's trend since 2010. Gallup has measured Americans' overall views of these five economic concepts, including capitalism and socialism, periodically since 2010, with the latest update conducted August 3rd through 24th. Over the long term, Americans have become less positive about most of the market-oriented concepts Gallup tracks. Since 2010, positive views of big business have fallen by 14 percentage points, free enterprise by 9 points, and capitalism by 6 points. Small business is the exception. Most of the increase in socialism's positive ratings through 2025 reflected increasingly positive views among Democrats, rising from 50% in 2010 to 66% last year. The latest uptick, however, comes entirely from political independents, whose positive rating jumped from 37% last year to 45%. Now, what is wrong with this, folks? What's wrong with this? Now, I will be criticized for my post, and I'll explain that in a minute. What do they mean by Americans? We've had a massive flood of migrants into this country since 2010, especially during the 4 years of the Biden regime. Massive. Millions and millions. Many of them from the third world, many of them from socialist regimes. We look at what's going on in Minneapolis with Somalis, 85-87% of them on welfare. We look at what's going on in Northern Virginia with Afghans, again, 85-87% on welfare. Well, of course, depending on who they're polling, they support socialism. Big government welfare. So I went into this and I looked and I went into the means that they go through in order to conduct their survey. They don't define what they mean by Americans. Are they American citizens? That's what I would think, right? I mean, they say they're Democrats and they're independents and so forth and so on. But if you call somebody on the phone and they say they call people on cell phones and on their landlines, are you a Democrat, Republican, and so forth? They're asking them, what party do they identify with? What party do they identify with? You can be an illegal alien and identify with the Democrat Party or claim to be an independent or whatever. So they're not checking immigration status, not even asking about it. And they're really not checking political party affiliation. They're just asking them about it. As far as I can tell, based on the information that they've put out themselves on the process that they use. So I don't believe 43% of Americans support socialism. Maybe 43% of the people in this country support socialism. And maybe there's a big chunk of Democrats, certainly, that support socialism. But one of the reasons I think that it jumped from 39 to 43% since 2010 is in large measure to immigration. That's what I think's going down here. Now, the problem is all the phony experts and brainiacs in Washington, D.C., and working on campaigns and in think tanks, they're going to have all the young people support socialism. Now, everybody supports socialism. And so we even have in the Republican Party. Natcons, nationalist conservatives, whatever the hell that means, and they're really socialist-like. We need more government intervention. We need more of this. We need more of that. I'm going to tell you something. It's government intervention that has created inflation. It's government intervention that has pushed up gasoline prices over the years. That's pushed up food prices over the years. It's government intervention that's making it difficult to build housing units, whether they're townhouses, condominiums, apartments, single-family homes. I mean, when conservatives start to believe that socialism or socialism-like, or we need more government, more government. We haven't had enough government over the last 80 or 90 years. $40 trillion in debt, heading to $50 trillion. Social Security on its back. Medicare on its back. We just need more government. We need another program. What program? Well, this one to help the middle class. Well, that's what Social Security was all about. And Medicare was all about. It's not about helping the middle class or helping working people. Government doesn't create wealth. It creates poverty, economic dislocation, bureaucracy. Ultimately, all this leads to undermining our constitutional construct. See, the Marxists know this, which is why they're always pushing economic socialism. They know it. They know that they're attached. But so do I. Market capitalism goes hand in hand with constitutional republicanism. Socialism does not. Economic socialism does not. So, the criticism I'll receive, Mr. Producer, is, well, it says here that they're members of the Democrat and Republican Party or they're independents. If you're an illegal alien, you can't do that. Well, that's true, you know. But how did they check that? They didn't. They didn't. So if I'm an illegal alien and I'm a Somali, and even if I'm a legal alien and I'm a Somali, and I'm in Minneapolis and I'm one of the 87% on welfare, yes, I support big government, I support socialism, I support all these things because that's how I'm living. Somebody else is pulling my weight. That's what it means to be on the dole. Same with Northern Virginia, with the Afghanis that Biden left in. Not all, of course, but 85-87%, that's about as close to all as you can get. Not all, but very close. So of course I'm for socialism and welfareism and big government. I don't care about the damn Constitution. What does it mean to me? It doesn't mean anything. This whole thing about capitalism, I love it. When the commies like Bernie Sanders are going on, you have a right to health care. You have a right. You have a right. You're right. You have a right to get off your ass and earn your own income. That's what you have a right to do. That's what you have a right to do. You have a right to demand that the rest of us are your indentured servants, whether we're doctors or nurses, whether we're truck drivers or plumbers or electricians. Whether we own a small business, you don't have a right to what we create with our labor, morning, noon, and night, breaking our backs for our families. Some claim to it. You have a right. You have no damn right. I'll be right back.
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0: people like simple solutions to things. They just do. And so they develop a mindset and a myopic viewpoint. What am I talking about? You even have some of these pseudo-conservatives who just keep regurgitating that if Benjamin Netanyahu were not prime minister, things would be different with Israel. You hear the left say this all the time, and they don't mean it, of course. What they really hate are the Israelis themselves, the Jews in Israel. Because the Israelis themselves, the Jews in Israel, do not want a two-state final solution. Because they know what that means. The Palestinian terrorists, because that's what they are, they're not really interested in a nation. They're interested in another Holocaust. And so when I go through the history of the region and I go through a whole factual evaluation of everything that's taking place, these people don't care. So it's, you know, Netanyahu's brought this on. You know, if it wasn't for Netanyahu, and these are all the anti-Semites saying this, including the pseudo-conservative anti-Semites. If he were just not there, people, if he weren't there, I don't know that Israel would be there at this point. I don't know that at all. Now, I want to read something to you. I'm taking on the big stuff here, you see. That is in the New York Slimes. The New York Slimes is a vile propaganda operation. It was early on a propaganda operation for slavery in its early days. And it was a propaganda operation for Stalin in the 30s. It was a propaganda operation for the Third Reich. That's right, their chief correspondent in Berlin was actually writing in a very positive way about the Nazi party and so forth. And they covered up the Holocaust. That's the 1940s. And then in the late 1950s, they ushered in Fidel Castro and Cuba. The last few years, they've been doing the advance work, so to speak, the PR for Hamas. And now they're trying to interfere with the Israeli elections, as are the other radical left-wing thug and goon media, to try and take on Netanyahu. If Netanyahu was not a great leader and a strong leader, they wouldn't be doing this. Same with Trump. If he were a nebbish, if he were weak, they wouldn't be attacking Trump. New York Times, Netanyahu is said to have been warned about Hamas attack before October 7th. Didn't you and I, Mr. and Mrs. America, go through this before in a publication called Haaretz, which is a self-hating Israeli media company that hates Israel? I know that sounds weird. It's like J Street, that hates Jews and hates Israel. It's the sickest disease that exists, but it exists. The next sentence is, Netanyahu said to have been warned about Hamas attack before October 7th. Then you go down. The warning from the leader of the UAE Emirates, which lacks specific details about the nature of an attack, never reached the chiefs of Israel's security establishment, Israeli officials said. So, this is warmed over bullcrap. The head of the UAE said he never did it. A spokesman said it never happened. But even if it did, they admit there were no specific details of a nature of an attack. And again, they rely on anonymous sources. Now, this is what we mean, I mean, by unfreedom of the press. This is what the president means by fake news. And these are these constant hit jobs. The Israeli election is October 27th. And now this is probably the third or fourth round of this story. And now it's in the New York Times. And they have three reporters. Adam Rozgan, Mark Mazzetti, and Ronan Bergman. As Israelis prepare to vote next month, the question of who bears responsibility for failing to prevent the Hamas-led attack on October 7, 2023, has become a dominant issue in one of Israel's most consequential campaigns in history. This was released late this morning to try and counter Netanyahu's brilliant speech at the United Nations. So they held it back, and all they're doing is regurgitating the disproven character assassination attempt earlier. Prime Minister Benjamin Netanyahu is seeking an unprecedented seventh term. Understand, terms there could be 5 years, could be 2 years, could be 1 year. It's 14 years he's been there. And not seriatim, in other words, at different times. Has placed the blame on national security officials, while his critics have said he must personally answer for the failures. When Haaretz, an Israeli newspaper, reported earlier this month that Sheikh Mohammed bin Zayed, the president of the United Arab Emirates, had given Mr. Netanyahu a secret warning that Hamas was planning a major attack, the question took on even greater urgency. Mr. Netanyahu denied the report. But a person who said they had spoken with the Sheikh, and another person who said they had been briefed by someone on the call between the two leaders, told the New York Times that the Emirati leader had secretly reported to Mr. Netanyahu that Hamas was considering a major attack. But the UAE denies it. They said, we don't do communications this way. Warning of attacks and so forth and so on. Head of state to head of state. It was already denied. And of course, they say, what warning about what in specific? Now, we'll continue this because it's important. I'll be right back. You know, folks, I've been telling you for a long time that Pure Talk is the best wireless company out there. I say that because I actually use Pure Talk. 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
1: Here's another one. Look at this, Rich. I bet you didn't hear about this in the Atlantic, the left-wing Atlantic. And this guy, Jeffrey Goldberg. Wow. Major scoop via the Atlantic. Egypt's intelligence chief warned Israel that Gaza was about to blow just weeks before October 7th, Mr. Producer. Wow. It's incredible. Wasn't this reported in late 2023, I think? I'm pretty sure it was. So here we go. And this is the way it works. And you can see the involvement in the American media. The same American media that is linked so thoroughly and completely ideologically with the Democrat Party and the Democratic Socialists of America. This is how it works. And so we have major efforts at interfering with the election in another country, in Israel. The Atlantic and the New York Times. Same day, I think. Picking up on a radical left-wing newspaper in Israel is the New York Times, basically regurgitating the same thing with their own anonymous sources, of course. But we have sources on the record speaking for the monarchy itself, saying, no, that's not how we work. And they even admit that, well, there weren't any specifics or details. Okay? And then over the top comes the Atlantic. The Egyptians, so concerned they are about the safety and security of the Israelis. We tipped them off. We told them. And the Israelis are so incompetent, as we all know, their intelligence services, not even their politicians, their intelligence services, Mr. Badu, they're so incompetent that when they were tipped off by the Egyptians, they sat on their hands. Does that make sense to you? Does that make sense to anybody out there? If something doesn't make sense, then it didn't happen. Unless you're chasing, you know, shiny objects. Let me ask you another question. Have you ever seen so much attention by our media, by Democratic politicians, to a tiny little country that they're trying to destroy in public opinion, that they're trying now to choke off from having the kinds of weapon systems this tiny little country needs to protect itself from 200 million Arabs? We now have Chris Coons, who's so worried about affordability, who's so worried about you in Delaware, that he's now making threats to the government of Israel that they are going to conduct themselves as he demands and as the Democrats demand when it comes to Judea and Samaria, the literal birthplace of their faith, my faith. While at the same time they're promising to boycott and to cut off resources and support for the state of Israel. Wow, I'll tell you. All within 3 years of October 7, 2023, the attack at the Nova Festival and in these kibbutzim. Within 3 years. Report after report after report says no, there was not genocide in Gaza. But to show you how deep this is now, for lunch I went to a place I like to go to, not often, but every now and then. Little Italian restaurant. And I go at a time when there aren't many people there, and there's a certain meal that I love there. And I went there for lunch around 3 o'clock or so. And there was the owner. I'm very friendly with him. I've known him probably 25 years. Speaks broken English, hardworking guy, quite conservative. And he says to me in his Italian broken English, what did you think of Netanyahu's speech? And I said, I thought it was fantastic. He said, yeah, but you know, I'm troubled by the photos I have seen of their soldiers murdering babies, Mr. Producer. Of their soldiers murdering babies. He's talking about these fake photographs and so forth. I said, oh, good God. I said that did not happen. That there are at least three reports that say there was not genocide there. And we have other reports that talk about how the IDF actually is the most humane military. One of them, so is ours, on the face of the earth. John Spencer is cited by the Prime Minister, but also I've had him on my programs, and I've cited him myself. But he's not the only one. It's all a massive lie. And it's still being repeated. And that old line about the truth never catches up with a lie, or some have said, it takes forever the truth to catch up with a lie. It's all true. It is true. And you still have people on MSNBC, on CNN, you still have podcasters and others who keep saying this and keep pushing this, even though it's not true. And starvation's not true. None of it is true. What's true, of course, is that Hamas stole food, that Hamas was taxing food, that Hamas was then selling the food. Approximately 1 ton of food over the course of 2.5 years was delivered to each Gazan, each one. There is no starvation. There is no malnutrition. There is no genocide. But it can't undo the damage that has been done. When I walk into a restaurant, a really nice guy who just, he said, well, I just watched the news. That's what they're saying on the news. And he's right. That's what they're saying on the news. He doesn't go on the internet. He doesn't read the reports. He doesn't, you know, he just sees what's on the news or what's in the New York Times. And that's how it works. And when you have individuals, podcasters, talk show hosts, cable TV hosts, network hosts, newspapers, websites, Democrats relentlessly repeating this stuff. Repeating it. When you have the Chris Hollins, the Bernie Sanders, the Talibs and Omars, the AOCs, and NGOs and think tanks, organizations of the left and the right, saying all this stuff. Over and over again, media outlets. I mean, a story came out the other day that a Hamas journalist, quote unquote, a Palestinian journalist, had video. Video of what Hamas was doing. What Hamas was doing to the kidnapped individuals. But he sat on it because he didn't want Hamas to lose support. That's what he said. And when we have now hard information that most of the so-called journalists, Palestinian journalists working for Al Jazeera and other outlets, were actually terrorists, several dozen of them, gets no attention whatsoever, none. Just that the Israelis were silencing journalists who didn't agree with them. The Israelis were killing babies. The Israelis were starving the Gazans. The Israelis are committing genocide over and over. And the Qataris are funding it and supporting it. The Saudis are funding it and supporting it. The Turks are funding it and supporting it. The communist Chinese and the Russians are doing the same thing. The Democrat Party is regurgitating it. The woke right neo-fascists and their ilk are regurgitating it and repeating it. It is a cacophony. It's just, it's a daily orchestra of this stuff. And you can't stop it. It's just completely out of control right now. And it is constant. Roy Conman Khanna, again, puts out another video. Most Jew-hatred, anti-Semitic video you can imagine. There's no price to pay for that. No political price. No price at all. The New York Times puts out another phony story regurgitating what that Haaretz said about Netanyahu and the UAE. And there it is. It's out there. And it'll be repeated. And people will read it and they'll believe it. Now the Atlantic, the Egyptians warned the Israelis. Warned them what? So now, the Egyptians. So I said, well, maybe the Saudis did, and maybe Qatar did, and maybe Turkey did. Oh, yeah. Maybe all the Arab countries warned the Israelis about the coming Hamas attack. Of course they didn't. It's ridiculous. Oh, no, you don't understand. Here, the Egyptians told Israeli intelligence, and they did nothing. One of the most incredible intelligence services on the face of the earth. They just heard it, and they didn't do anything. They just, you know, sat on it. That's not the way it works over there. And I just have a little voice. You may think, even though this platform is massive, even though our audiences combined are massive, it's not 330 million. It's not 180 million. I would say when you put all the numbers together, we're probably around 15 million, give or take. But that's still a small percentage of the body politic out there, right? Important. You're very, very important. Plus, you can speak to other people too, so it regenerates, you know. That's important. I'll be right back.
0: Mark Levin.
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You know, we're the voice of America here, so I got to straighten out a lot of this stuff that comes out, you know. I want you to believe that socialism is being embraced by America. It's not. By the Democrats, always. By illegal immigrants, I have no doubt about that. They want you to believe that there was this incredible amount of intelligence that the prime minister got, or the prime minister's office got, or Israeli intelligence got, and they just sat on it, and that's why there was the attack on October 7th. And this is all intended to help all the weaker candidates, the more leftist candidates in Israel, to try and get them elected, because it's a big deal in Israel, as you can imagine. So they're trying to show that Netanyahu and his government screwed up. That's what they're trying to show, because they want him to lose, just like they want Trump to lose here. And they want to turn us into one big Europe. And in Israel's case, they can't afford to screw up, or they'll cease to exist. When you really think about it, the media in this country and the Democrats are all in with the Islamo-Nazi regime in Tehran. The way they conduct themselves and undermine the war effort and try to undermine the Israeli war effort on top of all that, they really do stand with Hamas. They stand with Hamas. Nothing shakes our media or the Democrats. All they want is power, and they have determined that the way to get power is to replace the citizenry here with Islamists and Marxists and as many illegal aliens as humanly possible, and they have their federal district courts all loaded with activists to make sure the ability to deport them is very complicated, complex, and difficult, filled with one obstacle after another. And then they change the voting systems, and they keep people on rolls who are dead or shouldn't be on rolls, and then they have their courts holding that up too. And by the way, California Supreme Court just did that. Just did it. And so they're all crooked. They're all radicals. They're all power hungry. They hate you and me. They hate Mr. and Mrs. Citizen. They hate our constitutional structure. They really do believe in the radical, so-called progressive, a.k.a. communist movement. And if the Islamists can help them get where they want to go, then they will import more and more Islamists. Of course, the Islamists in the end will hang them all from a telephone pole, but they don't really think ahead that far. Sickening. Sickening, this fantastic country, what we're going to have to put up with here. It's beyond the pale. America, look around. You see the Fed just hiked rates again to fight inflation. Yeah, that's what they did. You can see we have a $40 trillion debt going to 50 in just about 4 years. You can see that Social Security is going to need an enormous amount of money if it's going to stay afloat. And there'll be enormous pressure to do that, as well as slash benefits. Next up, a year later, will be Medicare, and this is 6 or 7 years away for the two of them. And that'll be another financial disaster. This is your Congress that has done this. No, not the Republicans. The Democrats. Republicans too, but Democrats mostly. That's the truth. They want to take Medicare for all while Medicare is on its back. That'll completely obliterate the program while they're trying to give free health services to illegal aliens. Now, if your retirement is mostly in stocks and bonds, you may be taking more of a risk than you realize. And when you're near retirement, a sharp downdraw or drawdown at the wrong time can be real damaging. Now, I'm not saying panic. I'm talking about diversification with intention. 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Can I be honest with you folks? 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
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Now more than ever, you need to think about diversification. I'm just telling you, when it's too late, it's too late. I do not trust what's going on at the federal level. I do not trust what's going on with our finances. The debt is so massive. And the Democrats, they come in. Oh, my God. That's all I can say. We'll be right back.

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0: Mark Levin here. Our number, 877-381-3811, 877-381-3811. Mr. Producer, we'll try next week to get Chris Combs on the program. The little bobblehead from Delaware. Let's get the big bobblehead from New Jersey. Let's try to get Cory Booker on the program, Mr. Producer. Why not? Mr. Producer's like, oh, okay. Because he knows. No matter what we try, I ain't gonna. I want to try anyway. Because I want to confront statements like this. Here he is with Chris Hayes. Tough interview over there with MSLSD. Cut four, go.
1: Do you support a diesel export ban?
2: I support ending this war. They're trying to now say they're trying to solve the problem.
0: How does ending this war, quote unquote, reduce diesel prices? There's no connection. But it doesn't matter. Go ahead.
2: I'm going to find a way to mop up the water, but not turn off the sink. The cause of the pain of every single American paying higher costs is the war in Iran, an unjust war, an unconstitutional war.
0: The war in Iran is a 4% issue for the American voter. 4%. In other polls, Mark Penn was telling me it's 2% and 3%. Okay? The problem the Democrats have, and for some reason the Republicans are marble-mouthed about it, is they don't bring the price of fuel down. They have no plans to bring the price of fuel down. The president has massively expanded drilling, pipelines, refining, delivery. And so if they get their way, the price of electricity will continue to go up, up, up. Because the reason the price of energy is up, Republicans, please listen. For God's sakes, learn something. It's not the war, it's Democrats. Democrats have driven out the price of energy. Democrats. Now, this unconstitutional war, see, repetition is the Marxist's favorite tool. Unconstitutional war. Because Congress declares wars, they tell us. Congress didn't declare the Vietnam War. Nobody called it unconstitutional. Nobody called for the impeachment of John Kennedy or Lyndon Johnson. Congress didn't declare the Korean War. They didn't even call it a war. Nobody called for Truman's impeachment. Nobody accused him of an illegal war. I could go on and on. I've told you before, only 11 times in our history have there been declaration of wars, six of them resulting or related to World War II, I should say. Six. So these lies are intentional. They just keep putting, it's like the gentleman I told you that I'm friendly with at the Italian restaurant. He's been hearing, he's been told that the IDF was shooting babies in the head. And so that's what he believes. Unless somebody like me comes along and disabuses him of the lie. And here we have people who actually believe this is an unconstitutional war. Well, then why didn't they seek the impeachment of Hillary Clinton as Secretary of State? Why didn't they seek the impeachment of Barack Obama as President of the United States? How come their actions in Libya, for example, didn't amount to an unconstitutional war? I'm just curious. Or what about Joe Biden? When we were providing significant arms to the Ukrainians. Was that unconstitutional? Did Congress declare war? By the way, I have an update on this. This is big. Remember I told you lasers are going to be the weapon of the future. Lasers are the weapon now. The Israelis have been using it, and now we're using it. The Israelis have been using it, and now we're using it. And this is a great thing. Here we have from our friends at Red State. Invisible American lasers are now destroying Iranian weapons and infrastructure. Technology is a great force multiplier. We learned that, and our Iraqi opponents learned that in 1991, an opposition Desert Storm, which was one of the first well-publicized mass uses of smart weapons. We're still seeing that prove true today with the use of high-tech weapons against Iran in the Strait of Hormuz and against Iran itself. And here's the report that they're citing. The U.S. military has been deploying lasers in the Strait of Hormuz to knock out regime hardware, taking out drones and incoming cruise missiles at a much lower cost than using more expensive kinetic weapons like missiles, the Department of War recently confirmed. Now, you know damn well we were ahead of this, talking about it and how important this was. The U.S. project to harness laser power has been 50 years in the making and outstrips the capabilities of any other military on Earth. They say the Israelis are doing the same thing. We can very specifically track and target drones to put the spot exactly where we want it in order to disable its sensors or kill it, that is, cause it to explode, the drone itself. Mark Neese, president of Directed Energy Consultants, which works with the military, told The Post. Somewhat surprisingly, the laser weapons are operated by soldiers using reconfigured Xbox game console controllers. The video games industry figured out that the best controller was, and now the U.S. military is saying, well, why reinvent the wheel with a specialized control system, excuse me, where you can just use an Xbox controller or something really similar to do the job. Here's the thing. Every war, everywhere, and every time has been won or lost by logistics. In the modern battle space, a big part of that involves ammo and munitions, producing it, packing it, shipping it to where it needs to be. We've been burning through munitions at quite the clip, they write, but all a laser requires is a power source. A big power source, but the United States Navy has those. What's more, those systems strike at the speed of light and have, presumably, a much lower firing signature than a gun or missile launch. That has to be causing what's left of Iran's armed forces even more headaches than they already are suffering. And right now, the Department of War has stated that these lasers are being used effectively against drones and cruise missiles. Exactly what we've been talking about. Exactly some of the important reports that I've been reading to you. And again, the Israelis are doing the same thing. This is an interesting development. It's a sure thing Russia and China are watching and developing counterparts of their own, and we've already pointed out they've been, as have the Japanese, and of course I said the Israelis. But right now the conflict is with Iran. With what's left of their infrastructure, it seems unlikely they'll be able to quickly develop anything to counter our forces' powerful laser systems. Granted, this isn't a brand new technology. The Pentagon and the military contractors have been experimenting with laser weapons for some time. Yeah, but it is a new technology. It's a brand new technology. Experimenting with them is one thing. So we've gotten over the hurdle. And now from this point forward, we'll even be perfecting them more. And probably, I'm guessing we are working with our Israeli counterparts to do exactly that. That's my guess. Why wouldn't we? Notice the Arab countries have very little to contribute. Notice the people like Chris Coons and Van Hollen and the other slobs, they have nothing to contribute. Notice that. And one other big development, and it is big, big, in the New York Post, and I want to salute the president again tonight with a fantastic decision. Trump agrees to let Ukraine make Patriot missiles a game-changing decision. Zelensky. This came out late this afternoon at the New York Post, which keeps throwing up advertisements as I try and read their articles here. President Trump has agreed to grant Ukraine the licenses to manufacture its own Patriot missiles, a critical air defense system that intercepts incoming projectiles from Russia, Ukrainian President Zelensky said. There are concrete agreements regarding patent licenses, Patriot licenses, Zelensky posted Friday on X. At our meeting, President Trump stressed that he had made his final decision. Ukraine will receive licenses to produce Patriot missiles. In addition to the U.S., only Japan, Germany, and Poland currently have the ability to produce the air defense missile systems. Well, Israel has its own multi-layer defense systems, which I'm sure we work with them on, and they work with us. Until now, Ukraine has been dependent on the U.S. and other allies to supply Kiev. And the wartime Ukrainian leader met with the president on the sidelines of the U.N. General Assembly on Wednesday to discuss Patriot licenses as well as other armaments, which Zelensky mentioned were necessary ahead of the long months of winter fighting ahead. We asked the president to help us move this quicker, Zelensky later told reporters, adding that one of his military advisors had recently met with defense contractor Raytheon and an Israeli company about the Patriot licenses. As I told you, we've been working with them and they with us, the Israelis, for years on this. And Raytheon and an Israeli company, because I'm guessing it's Rafael. They're the ones also working on the laser. There's a big deficit for everybody, he revealed, of the Patriot supply. We will work with other countries. And I think that's a great thing. Now we don't have to produce them all. Now, you might have heard me say, certainly, I don't think we should be handing out F-35s all over the place. Yes, I don't. But Ukraine is a reliable ally. We have certain reliable allies. When you're talking about genocidal murderers who are playing both sides of the street with Russia and us, I'm not into that. Or Saudi Arabia, it's playing both sides of the street with Turkey and us and Russia and us and China and us. I'm not into that either. Or Qatar that plays both sides of the streets, just like Saudi Arabia again. No, I'm not into that. Giving them our cutting-edge technologies and so forth. I don't go for that. I just don't agree with it. We'll be right back.
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0: Don't hold me down. Don't hold me back. Oh, my goodness. I forgot to mention. America, listen up. America, important. America, America. And other places. This Sunday, two blockbuster shows, as usual, brand new shows. Saturday, my opening, it's going to be great. I'm going to talk about the real affordability issue, as well, of course, of what we need to do in Iran. But I have a completely different take and approach to this. I think you're going to like it on the affordability issue. Plus, we have two great guests who have not been on the program for a very, very long time. Ben Shapiro will be with us, and Senator Dave McCormick, two very good friends of mine. So my opening, this is Saturday, 8 p.m. Eastern. You can DVR now, set your recorder now, watch it live. There's, of course, a lot of football on, so I encourage you to make sure you record the program. And Shapiro and Senator McCormick. And then Sunday, absolute killer monologue, I promise you, that I'm going to deliver. I've already prepared it. And you know what, Mr. Producer? It's going to be the best monologue I've ever given. Ever. Sunday. This Sunday, 8 p.m. Eastern time, like every other Sunday and Saturday. Plus two great guests. We have General Jack Keane, who's back from 11 days in the Middle East. He went to Israel, he went to Gaza, he went to Lebanon. And Mark Penn is really a great guy. He's a moderate Democrat. He worked for Clinton. He's very disgusted with what's going on. Very honorable and honest individual. He'll give us a rundown on the midterms. He thinks it's very close. Very close. And go either way. And we could get slaughtered, too. But he wants you to understand what's taking place. And I think you'll feel a little bit better. That's not why he's doing it, by the way. So we'll have General Jack Keane and we'll have Mark Penn on Sunday with what I believe will be the best monologue I've ever given. So don't miss us on Saturday. Don't miss us on Sunday. It should be appointment TV. It really should. And for most of you, it is. But set your DVR or your recording device right now. So no matter what you're doing, maybe you have a birthday, maybe you have a, I don't know, football game to go to, baseball game to go to, whatever you have. You're going to want to see these shows, if not live, certainly later in the evening. So I want to encourage you to check it out. Ashley Hinson. She's significantly behind. She's potentially. That's not true. She may be significantly behind in Iowa. She's a Republican. And she was at a campaign event today. Cut five, go.
1: It's why I've called for an immediate and successful end to the war in Iran so that families can see some relief at the pump.
0: Okay, with all due respect, and she can campaign any way she wants, that is absurd. An immediate and successful end of the war in Iran. I don't even know what that means. I'm sure if the president could have an immediate and successful end of the war in Iran, it would have been done or is being done. Go on.
1: And why I've rolled out a plan to suspend the gas tax, pause diesel exports, expand E15 year-round, make that the law of the land, create a diesel rebate and relief program to help our farmers and our truckers who are currently feeling the impact of crushing diesel prices.
0: I don't think that's a bad idea. And I think suspending the gas tax, which is a live-in idea that I've posted a couple of times now, and I've just posted again and said I'm all for this, is a great idea. And I think Republicans should urge the state governments, whether it's a Republican governor, Democrat governor, whatever the legislature is, to suspend the sales tax on a gallon of gasoline at the pump immediately. And they should be campaigning on this, and they should be arguing for it. Immediately. In my view, in that respect, I agree with her 100%. She's right. Why is it that Jamie Raskin is always on cable TV, whether it's CNN or MSLSD? And the reason is, of course, he is a Marxist revolutionary, as his father was. Mr. Producer, would you please open your microphone briefly? We have asked, again, Mr. Raskin to come on the program for the 50th time. You got another response, and what did they say?
2: They said they'll get back to me, but that's what they did last time.
0: They're always going to get back to us. He's a lying pack of hyenas. That's what he is. He's a hemorrhotic, a.k.a. a human hemorrhoid, a hemorrhotic. Raskin is a coward. I'm prepared to debate any of these leftists on the Constitution. Again, we don't debate podcasters. We don't give them, you know, the attention that they crave. They're mostly morons. Not all. A couple of them are my buddies, but most of them are morons. Raskin is a dangerous man and a coward. We'll be right back.
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1: All right. 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You cannot understand what's happening in the Middle East by watching a few minutes of TV or scrolling social media, folks. The headlines give you the explosion. They don't give you the history. They don't give you how we got here or what's coming next. They don't give you the truth either. 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Now, if you want to understand the forces driving this war, you need the history. 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Hello, hello, 855-694-9647. You know, the Democrats massively increased the debt, and then they blame the Republicans. They increased the debt by trillions of dollars with the phony inflation reduction law that massively increased inflation and was a massive, outrageous expense for phony climate change. Has the climate changed since they spent $2 trillion, ladies and gentlemen? Yeah, there's a nor'easter about to hit the East Coast. It's working its way up the coast. And I'm sorry to say, the Jersey coast, the New York coast, already North Carolina, Virginia, you're going to get clobbered. I don't know how bad it's going to be, but I've been listening, and you really need to be prepared. If you can't go somewhere, if that's where you're going to be, then I would move things to the second floor of your house if you have a second floor. I'd get everything out of the basement to the extent you can get your most valuable pieces, your most valuable things off the first floor, and you have a second floor, I would do that too. This is what I do, just common sense. And your bathrooms can be used more for the doing than you know what. You can also put things in the tub because there's no windows there, at least for most people. But I was talking about the debt. New York Post, Trump cancels nearly $1 billion in funding for illegal immigrants and race-focused programs in a new pocket rescission. Now, I want to show you what kind of guts this president has. This just happened an hour ago. President Trump ordered the cancellation just an hour ago of $810 million in congressionally appropriated funding, including large sums meant for illegal immigrants and race-focused programs in the second pocket rescission in 49 years, the Post has learned. You see, they're looking at ways to do things that are legal and constitutional but exceptional. Because he knows the Democrats are going to come in with a bulldozer and bulldoze through the Constitution. All their talk about the niceties of the law, about one provision or another of the Constitution, they don't mean it. They're going to bulldoze right through it. So you cannot say that Donald Trump isn't trying to deal with the debt when he's removed 250,000 federal positions. You cannot say he hasn't been trying to deal with the debt when he had Doge and Elon Musk working overtime for weeks at a time to cut waste, fraud, and abuse and spending. You cannot say he's not concerned about the debt when tonight he's taken steps to save us $1 billion going to illegal aliens and race-focused programs. The action eliminates 11 pools of unspent money at 7 federal departments and agencies as part of a drive by fiscal hawks to whittle down executive branch expenses. Doesn't sound like English, but that's their sentence. In accordance with the Congressional Budget and Empowerment Control Act of 1974, I herewith report 11 rescissions of budget authority totaling $810 million, the president wrote in a notice to the Speaker of the House, Mike Johnson. The proposed rescissions affect programs of the Department of Commerce, Education, Health and Human Services, Homeland Security, Housing and Urban Development, and Justice, as well as international assistance programs. A pocket rescission is proposed cancellation of congressionally mandated spending that occurs so late in the federal fiscal year that it takes effect regardless of legislative pushback. In other words, what happens here and the reason for it is a good one. All this unspent money up to September 30th, that's the last day of the fiscal year. The bureaucracies try to push it out as fast as they can so they never have to reduce their spending or their budgets for the next round of budgeting next fiscal year. So the baseline is always what they've already spent. And so they spend as fast as they can in the last few weeks of the fiscal year, right up to September 30th. And I remember when they tried this in the Reagan administration, and we were told to be on the lookout and hit the brakes. What this president has done, when is 50 years ago, Rich? What is that, 76, 1976. And so it's been 49 years, I guess, 1977, give or take, and this president's doing that. With just 5 days before the fiscal year ends on September 30, the White House OMB identified areas where funds arguably are no longer needed or contrary to Trump's policies. And the largest pot, over $500 million appropriated to HHS to provide social services to illegal immigrants. Why do we do this? Including through grants to non-governmental organizations. Boy, do they rip us off. Was deemed to be no longer necessary because of the near elimination of illegal border crossings in the past year. That's smart. Some of the organizations that had received funds through the program drew controversy over their political connections to Democrats and their alleged tolerance of child abuse. The next largest sum being eliminated, $70 million, was allocated to fellowships and grants for foreign academics and students in the U.S. Some of that funding drew conservative qualms when it was discovered to be flowing to transgender-focused projects. There are many ways to save money, aren't there, America? Another $56 million is being yanked from the Department of Housing and Urban Development program from outside organizations, outside groups. Boy, the outside groups, do they make a fortune off us or what? They provide housing counseling. Housing counseling? Does that mean we're counseling houses, Mr. Producer? Which instead allegedly fueled DEI-centric agendas of Democrat-linked racial advocacy groups such as Unidos U.S. and the National Urban League. These left-wing groups, these ethnic groups, boy, do they make out like bandits. A sum of $28 million being withdrawn from HHS grants deemed wasteful, duplicative, sometimes outright harmful and blatantly ideological. And it goes on. This is why you elect Republican presidents. This is why you elected Donald Trump. This is why you elected Donald Trump. He is a fiscal conservative. Not only that, he's a cultural conservative in ways that other presidents have never been, to be perfectly honest about it. He's taking on things that nobody else has taken on. That's the truth. He has taken on issues that nobody else will take on. from Iran. You look at Latin America. Ladies and gentlemen, one of these days I have to do a show on Latin America. It's just incredible what he's done in our hemisphere. It is the Donroe Doctrine, not the Monroe Doctrine. It clearly is the Donroe Doctrine. From the Panama Canal to Venezuela to what's happening in Cuba right now to Peru and Bolivia to Chile, Argentina, Costa Rica, Colombia, Honduras, Ecuador, El Salvador. These are all countries that are now run by conservatives. And they and other countries in Latin America, spearheaded by the president, are focused on drug cartels and other national security and important issues of that kind. I mean, spectacular what's been going on in our hemisphere. It's the most underreported story of all. It truly is. And what he did with Venezuela and Maduro, look, in one of the most incredible military operations, and what he's doing right now with Cuba, he's strangling that regime. And apparently our State Department's in discussions now with Castro's grandson. Isn't it amazing how these communist regimes are handed from father to son and from son to grandson? It's just sick. Like North Korea. Like North Korea. I'll be right back.
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0: Don't forget, Life, Liberty, and Levin tomorrow night, 8 p.m. Eastern on Fox. 8 p.m. Eastern on Fox. Please set your DVR or whatever recording device you use. I don't want you to miss it. And same with Sunday night, 8 p.m. Eastern time. We have great guests. Tomorrow night, Ben Shapiro and Senator Dave McCormick, two good friends. They haven't been on in a long time. Sunday night, General Jack Keane, fresh back from the Middle East. He went into Lebanon. He went into Gaza. He went into other parts of Israel. And he's a superb expert on these things. And our buddy Mark Pent, who's going to take a look at the landscape out there and give us a take on what he sees happening. I think it's going to be a little more sober. But still, we always run like we're behind, right? Whether it's a military operation or political campaign, always run from behind. I'm not Nostradamus. I can't tell you what's going to happen, and it doesn't matter. What matters is that you turn out and vote in big as numbers as possible. And both Saturday, but especially Sunday, I'm going to make it my task to make the case as strongly as I can about this election and about you, Mr. and Mrs. America. Let me tell you about Cozy Earth. 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And if you see a post-purchase survey, please be sure to mention that you heard about Cozy Earth right here on my show, on the Mark Levin Show. We appreciate it. Oh, yeah. Do I want to ruin the evening with a couple of clips from Jamie Raskin, Mr. Producer? What do you think? I don't think we should. I think we should tell Jamie to go to hell. There's actually some very good clips of Jamie being the commie that he is. Then we have Lawrence Tribe. I didn't know he's still hanging around, but I want to take this on. Lawrence Tribe. All professors never die. They just become lame-brained. That's all. Cut 9. Go.
1: The basic point of a press pass was violated. A press pass is not just a piece of property that you frame like a trophy and hang up. What the district court said in its order at around 1 in the morning was that a binding precedent of the D.C. Circuit dating to 1977, which is binding on this court and which followed Supreme Court precedent, establishes that a White House press pass is a form of liberty.
0: All right, hold on. There's no Supreme Court decision that flat out says it's a liberty right. And folks, most of you aren't judges, most of you aren't lawyers, and you don't need to be. Something's called a liberty right. That is a concoction. There's certain specific rights in the Bill of Rights. But to just blithely say, that's a liberty right. What's a liberty right? Your right to a White House pass. And once you get it, you know, unless you're committing an act of arson or something, you get to keep it. It belongs to you and your news organization. That is nuts. Is that how a judge operates in his or her own courtroom? That they tell the press or a journalist, you can have access to the courtroom. You'll have to present some credentials. And then as a result of that, unless there's some national security issue or something like that, they can't tell the journalist to get out of the courtroom? How many judges do that? How about Congress? Is that how Congress operates? But it even doesn't matter. I have studied the Constitution, I'll be perfectly honest with you, more than anybody, any professor, anybody else. A liberty right is a concoction. You have a right under the First Amendment, freedom of the press. Freedom of the press is not being denied to any one of these news outlets. Access to a limited amount of space, a limited number of passes, is being limited by this White House, as it is free to do. That doesn't mean that these news organizations can't report on Trump, can't follow him around, can't be there at the UN or outside of Mar-a-Lago or wherever he is at some event. It has nothing to do with the First Amendment.
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5: From ABC News, I'm Dave Packer. Millions bracing for a nor'easter bearing down on the East Coast, bringing heavy rain and strong winds. Could cause power outages and major flight disruptions. New York City's Metropolitan Transit Authority and Prep Mode MTA Chair and CEO Jano Lieber.
6: They're clearing the drains, the vents, the catch basins, checking emergency generators in case of power outages.
5: 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In the New York City area, they're bracing. Mayor Zoran Mamdani.
7: Look out for one another and stay safe, New York.
5: ABC meteorologist Lee Goldberg.
7: Rainfall amounts, they're going to go from 2 to 4 inches of rain. Locally, we can get up to a half foot of rainfall. Coastal flood alerts from the mid-Atlantic into the northeast, also high wind warnings as well. And these waves are going to feast on our area beaches, really chewing them up with 12 to 14 foot waves. There are 25 footers offshore.
5: The Chinese president wrapped up a state visit with a tour of the National Archives Friday alongside President Trump. Meanwhile, new insight on talks with President Xi during his visit. ABC's Karen Travers.
8: The president was asked at the archives if he discussed with President Xi the war with Iran. He said, we did. He didn't say any more about it in terms of what details and how that conversation went. He was asked if he thought there'd be progress in the Strait of Hormuz, and the president said, I think we're going to do great. Now, it's notable, the president has not mentioned Iran in his public comments during the state visit. That was the first time he even acknowledged it.
5: One of New Jersey's top Democrats, Dale Caldwell, is leaving office following growing calls for his resignation from Governor Mikey Sherrill Friday.
9: I gave the lieutenant governor until today to resign. He submitted his resignation to me this afternoon, which I accepted.
5: This after what Sherrill calls an impartial and fair investigation into allegations of Caldwell's allegedly inappropriate behavior with staffers, including sexual harassment, which he denies. You're listening to ABC News.
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2: A historic visit for Pope Leo in the streets of Paris. ABC's Tom Sophie Burridge.
3: He's been touring the inside of that cathedral, newly refurbished, of course, after that terrible fire a few years ago. And actually, he paid tribute to the firefighters who saved the cathedral during that terrible moment, but also the craftsmen and women who helped restore the cathedral. They've done an absolutely incredible job. The light inside there, the finishing touches, everything about it is absolutely magnificent.
2: ABC's Tom Sophie Burridge at Notre Dame. The former head of a Michigan-based company taking heat for an AI-generated photo after it caused her to lose her job.
4: Last month, President Trump declared the renaming of Canada's Lake Ontario to Lake America. 2 weeks ago, Jane Smith posted an AI-generated picture of herself and 3 family members wearing Lake America sweatshirts, not as a political statement.
5: We were kind of poking fun at the fact that one of the Great Lakes' names were getting changed.
4: Smith's employer, Family First Credit Union, didn't get the joke, and she's been fired, telling ABC 12 in Flint, Michigan.
5: The AI can be dangerous in the fact that it can make people think something's real that's not.
4: Jim Ryan, ABC News.
2: For the first time since January 2025, mortgage rates have hit 7%, a likely impact from the rapidly changing bond market, where the 10-year U.S. Treasury yield closed Friday at a 19-year high. The result? Some would-be sellers might be holding on to their homes to try to lock in their cheaper rates rather than risk a higher cost on a newer mortgage. Dave Packer, ABC News.
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9: 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Our number, 877-381-3811. Hello, hello. 877-381-3811. Susan Glazer is with the New Yorker. Anybody care? No. But I use her as a foil, like I do Tribe, Raskin, and the rest of the malcontents and miscreants. And she's on MS Now today, of course. So they don't get to hear wisdom like my wisdom. Instead, you're going to hear about how it's like Nazi Germany, how it's like the Kremlin with Stalin.

0: what Trump has done with the press and so forth. And here it is. Cut 11, go.
1: I mean, call it the Kremlin press poolization of the White House. I think Donald Trump...
0: How long did it take you to come up with that, Susie? Just curious. The press poolization. It's actually quite stupid. Go ahead.
1: Been obsessed with media. It's one of his skills is to understand how to play and manipulate the media. And the risk has always been in what I call...
0: How about the media manipulating him and the news and the rest of us? How about that? Everybody knows. Folks, I looked at every survey when I wrote on freedom of the press. And there were actually some professional press organizations that admitted we have a problem here. Everybody knows the press is left. Everybody knows the press is in the back pocket of the Democrat Party. Everybody knows it. And in fact, there are professors now teaching in journalism school that it's wrong to be, quote unquote, an objective journalist. First of all, they say it's impossible. And I've written about this at length in Unfreedom of the Press. They said, no, you're an advocate. You're an advocate for civil rights and civil liberties. You're an advocate for equality. In other words, you're a liberal or a leftist. And that you shouldn't hide it. Go ahead.
1: In presidency where he wants a camera on him at all times, but as much under his control as possible. So the risk for independent, critical journalism, frankly, of whatever political viewpoint, is that it's very hard to do that in a situation.
0: Frankly, of whatever political viewpoint? What is she, an idiot? The Kremlin press poolization. Now, the Kremlin press poolization. This is interesting to me because, as you know, we've talked about it. You read on Freedom of the Press in 1932. Walter Duranty was the lead correspondent for the New York Times, and he was based in Moscow. And he was on Stalin's payroll, and Stalin made sure he had a beautiful vehicle, a beautiful woman, may I say? Which he committed acts of adultery. I don't know how else to say that, Mr. Producer. And he covered up for Stalin, who was starving to death millions of Ukrainians. And the New York Times management in New York had a sense of this. They felt that was going on. In fact, they were told by some of the British reporters there. But they didn't care. And Walter Duranty got a Pulitzer Prize, just like some of these hacks, frauds, and phonies got Pulitzers for the Russia hoax non-story. And so here we have Susan Glaser talking about Donald Trump and the Kremlin press poolization. Now, I'm not going to go through again what we've talked about over and over again with John Adams, with Abraham Lincoln. Woodrow Wilson was among the worst. FDR was probably the worst. What they did with the media, LBJ and JFK and Obama. You don't ever remember the media reacting to those more modern presidents this way, do you? FDR is the hero no matter what. FDR is the biggest dictator we've ever had. Ever. Ever. But this is the way it goes, you know. With Susan Glaser at the New Yorker, which, of course, is a very objective, used to be a magazine, but it's mostly now an online thing, you know, like most of them. The Kremlin press poolization of the White House. Judge Kelly there, who was on Grassley's Senate Judiciary staff, he's such a brainiac when it comes to the First Amendment. Notice they don't tackle. What is the press? Who qualifies for being the press? What is a journalist? Who qualifies for being a journalist? So they focus on the press pass. You have a liberty right to that. Ooh, I do? Yes, you have a liberty right to that. This is the same judge that screwed up the Acosta situation, where Acosta was literally disrupting press conferences. He was disrupting press conferences, and this judge held that he has a right to be there. And I can assure you, if a press person in the courtroom was disrupting one of his trials, the judge would not be so May I say limp about it? May I say limp, Mr. Medusa? I don't believe that's a curse word. Four letters, yes, but nonetheless. A little bit of good news. I want to talk to my fellow Floridians. There's no way in hell you're electing Democrats, is there? We're not doing that. We're not doing that. We're going to elect Byron Donalds as governor and the whole damn ticket from top to bottom. Members of Congress, the Senate, lieutenant governor, the whole thing. We have 1.8 million more Republicans, I believe, there. Something like that. That can't be right, Kenny. I think it is. Then when DeSantis took over. And he's really done a tremendous job. I mean, I don't know if anybody's done a better job, period, as a governor. And he's pointing out here at a press conference yesterday, listen to this, cut 12, go.
2: And I can tell you this, the state of Florida, 4 years in a row, we've reduced our budget. Go back 4 years, reduced. Go back 3 years, reduced from there. Go back two, have reduced from there. And yet, we've still reduced taxes. You know, you look at what we're doing in the Everglades, the biggest environmental restoration in history. It costs a lot of money, just is what it is. You look at some of the infrastructure that we're doing, accelerating that by billions of dollars, all this stuff, and yet the budget's still going down. So now, look, I got a line item veto. I got to do it. You know, some of the legislators don't always like it. And I'm not trying to, like, you know, prove a point, but I just want to make sure that, you know, we have a full rainy day fund, which we do, ample reserves, and we're in really good shape. So it can be done. And even with doing that, even with reducing the budget 4 years in a row, we're doing tens of millions of dollars for law enforcement bonuses. When they sign up at a sheriff's department or police officer, FDLE, they're getting $5,000 right off the top. That's from the free state of Florida's coffers. And so it's great. And I'm happy that, but it can be done. And it's almost like this defeatist at, people get a break on their homestead. Oh, the world's going to fall. And that is just, it's not credible.
0: And he's arguing for reducing the property taxes. He wanted to get rid of your personal property taxes, your real estate tax for everybody. But the legislature, particularly this guy Perez, who I think the president just nominated to be the ambassador to Brazil, that's a pretty good thing for Floridians because he was the speaker and he was a rhino. And so I think they'll ship him off to Brazil to get him the hell out of the state. But he wouldn't go for an amendment like that. And what DeSantis is proving is, yes, we could have done without that. Look at all the money we're generating in this state. And keep something in mind, those property taxes, they don't go to the state. They go to the county, and every damn county in that state is completely out of control, in terms of their spending. DeSantis, as the governor, has the state budget under control, but these counties, they're out of control, and that includes Republican counties like Martin County, where I live. I'm sure they're all going to give me dagger eyes if I bump into them by accident. I don't really care. I don't care what politicians think of me. I never have, and I never will. They're temporary. They're temporary. You're permanent, the American people. That's the difference. You want to hear somebody who's really sick? Marjorie Traitor Gangrene. Listen to this one. It's short, 10 seconds. She's talking to the Texas Tribune yesterday. Cut 14, go.
3: Then we won the majority. By the way, I'm a great campaigner. Republicans won because I was helping them. Republicans are going to lose like never before because I'm not helping them.
0: Oy, oy, oy. She doesn't have anything going for her. Nothing, if you get my drift. Certainly not between her ears, that's for sure. I'll be right back.
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0: Well, it's a pleasure to have Mark Joseph on the program, producer of Reagan, the director's cut. And you can find a theater near you to watch this special documentary on Reagan by going to Reagan.movie. Reagan.movie. Mark Joseph, how are you, sir?
1: I'm doing great, Mark. Thanks so much for having us.
0: It's a pleasure. Tell us about this movie and tell us when it airs and tell us where we can go to find out, as I just mentioned. Tell us all about it.
1: Well, Mark, may I first say, before I do that, I was at the Reagan Library over the weekend for a Wayne Newton event because he's on our soundtrack. Wow. We had a nice crowd, about 250 people. I asked the organizers, when do you get the biggest crowds here? You know what their answer was?
0: Yep.
1: Mark Levin.
0: Isn't that amazing?
1: Four times. She said, Mark Levin brings 1,000 people. He is our number one attraction at the Reagan Library. So there you go.
0: Well, first of all, I love what you've done with this film. Secondly, I love the Reagan Library. Third, I loved Ronald Reagan. I worked for him for 8 years and campaigned for him twice in 76 and 80. So I really appreciate what you're doing, Mark.
1: Well, thank you, Mark. But to answer your question, how often do you get a chance to have a movie come out again? Well, we put 10 minutes. You know, producing a movie is like, we call it killing our children. We have to cut some of our favorite scenes out. So I was able to put those 10 minutes back in that we had to cut out the first time, and we're coming back out starting tonight in theaters. And some of the scenes that came out, your listeners will get a kick out of it. You know, one of the scenes was, as you know, Ronald Reagan said, let's make America great again. He said it first. A lot of presidents have said it. That is in. We have a really fun scene where one day Reagan was shooting. They heard gunshots at the ranch. And, of course, the agents descended on him and said, what is going on? Well, he was shooting at the birds who were trying to eat his fish out of his pond. And so Reagan turns around and says, fellas, I'm so sorry. Well, they took the guns away from President Reagan after that. But we have a lot of scenes that I can't wait for the folks to see. As you know, it took us 20 years to get this movie made against all of the folks that wanted to see it not come out. Mark, our bank account was suspended by Bank of America with no reason given. It's being investigated now, as are others. We had Facebook suspend our page twice and wouldn't allow us to advertise. And now YouTube is doing it as well, not allowing us to advertise certain episodes. So this is just, these are the headwinds we've faced. So we're really hoping that your folks will come out in force. And if you'll go to Reagan.movie online or ReaganFilm.com, you can just type in your zip code and we'll see how close we are. And let your theaters know. If it's not there, please let them know. But we tried to make a quality movie that people would be proud of. On Rotten Tomatoes, it's a 98%. People liked it. The critics, you won't be surprised, were 17%. Mm-hmm. And so we are in talks with Guinness for the greatest record in the history of Hollywood of the gap between critics and filmgoers of any movie ever made.
0: So let's link to this, Mr. Producer, so people can easily check it out. Now, tell us this, Mark Joseph. It's on tonight. Is it on any other days and any other nights that we can be watching it?
1: Yes, it'll be in the days and weeks ahead. So, look, at one thing I want to tell you, Hollywood may have its issues, but the theaters are completely unbiased. They are in business to sell popcorn and drinks and candy. And so when we prove that we can keep a movie in theaters, they will hold it as long as we want. And the first time when we came out 2 years ago with the original one, we were number one on day 8. We actually beat Deadpool and Wolverine. We were the number one movie in the country. But, you know, it was an election year. People were busy. It was the end of the summer. And so we wanted to give folks another chance. So, yeah, Hollywood may have issues of bias. The theater owners do not. They're in business. And if we go, they'll keep the movie in as long as it's warranted to be there.
0: And I think folks are going to love this movie. Look, Reagan was so charismatic. And he won massive landslides in elections. Always underestimated. Donald Trump's always underestimated. But I mean, in 1984, he almost swept the states in the Electoral College. Had enormous popular votes. Same with 1980. They just thought that he was sort of a washed-up actor and he couldn't do it, much like they thought that Trump was just a TV guy and he couldn't do it. They underestimate these guys, don't they, Mark?
1: Yeah, well, that happens a lot with Republicans. George Bush is stupid. Reagan takes naps. Trump falls down. It's a George, a Gerald Ford falls down. It kind of gets old after a while. But I would just say that part of our research, as you know, your close friend, Ed Meese, was our advisor from the very beginning. And he was the only person that read the script from sort of Reagan-dom. And Ed's only note was he said, Reagan's dad was a kind of a lovable drunk. So he wasn't a mean drunk. So you might want to soften him up a little bit. That was the only note he gave us. But also, I met with John Hinckley. Back to you were saying about Reagan in 84. Reagan could have won all 50 states. They came to him and said, sir, what should we do about Minnesota? Should we put some money in there and win it? And Reagan said, no, let the poor guy have his home state of Minnesota.
0: I didn't know that.
1: And so I think it was about 3,000 votes. It wasn't much to have won that. But he wanted to let Walter Mondale have his dignity. And by the way, part of my research, Mark, Walter Mondale told an interviewer later, if I hadn't been running for president, I might have voted for Reagan, too.
0: Mm-hmm. Isn't that amazing? Absolutely.
1: And then
0: also
1: John Hinckley, I was able to interview John Hinckley about 2 months ago. And this never came out before, Mark. John said he planned to shoot Reagan upon Reagan's arrival at the hotel. But he said that Reagan looked at him and smiled and waved, and he just couldn't get to his gun in time because he was so caught off guard by that. I think he would have had a much clearer shot that time, and so he waited around for a half an hour and tried to shoot him on the way out. But Reagan literally charmed his way out of being shot, according to Hinckley.
0: That is amazing. Is all this in the film, do you know? I mean, you
1: well,
0: do know.
1: Hinckley couldn't talk until a couple of years ago, so we couldn't talk to him before the film came out. But I tell you, if I'd known that, I would have put that scene in the film, that's for sure. Really amazing.
0: How long is the film?
1: Well, the extra 10 minutes will make it about 2:25.
0: Well, you're coming in and out. We're near the end, but tell me again. How long?
1: Yeah, the extra 10 minutes makes it about 2:25. But I'll tell you, it's I've done it in a way that you won't... You won't be distracted. I think you'll enjoy it all the way through.
0: No, I think it's great. 2 hours and 25 minutes, plenty of time for... You were talking about popcorn and candy and soda. That's me, baby. That's my diet. Now, this is going to be great. You can find a theater near you, folks. Reagan.movie. Reagan.movie. And it is... he's the producer of Reagan and the director's cut. It's the full load you're going to get to see. And I'm sure it's going to be really fantastic. Mark, Joseph, thank you, sir. We will link to this.
1: Thank you, Mark.
0: God bless, brother. We'll be right back.
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1: 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You've heard me talk about this for years, but there's still many of you who are a little gun-shy. Don't be. Jump in. You're going to wonder why you didn't do it earlier. Dial #250, say Mark Levin, #250, say Mark Levin, and welcome to Pure Talk. El Sayed, the Islamist who's running for the Senate, the Muslim Brotherhood and CARE candidate who's running for the Senate, the Jew-hating, anti-Semitic, America-hating, Israel-hating candidate who's running for the Senate in Michigan. Well, El Sayed's sister, just as attractive, just an observation, Iman Abdelhadi, well, an undercover video. Audio not that great, so listen very carefully. And she agrees that El Sayed's not a capitalist. He's just lying to get elected. Imagine that. Up the volume, cut 16, go.
2: Hey, just want to say thank you for everything you said.
3: Thank you.
2: I also, my nephew just started going to U of M.
3: Yeah.
2: And I got him actually doing that before Abdul.
3: He got
2: super, like, stressed about it, the whole, you know, like, I'm a capitalist. And I'm like, dude, like, don't worry about that. Abdul's not a...
3: Yeah, all we care about is the policies at this point.
2: Exactly.
1: Let me read it to you. Hey, I just want to say thank you for everything you said. Also, my nephew, well, he just started going to U of M, and I got him actually door knocking for Abdul. He got super sketch about it with the whole I'm a capitalist. I was like, dude, don't worry about that. Abdul is not an effing capitalist. Then his sister, Abdelhadi. Yeah, Ali, all we care about is the policies at this point. Exactly. Getting him in. His sister. Exactly. So lie like a rug if you have to, or may you say an Islamist using tafiyah. Perfectly fine. Oh yeah, perfectly fine. Michigan, you perfectly fine with this? I don't think so. Oh, there's more. We have more. We have AOC with reporters. And the toughest question she gets, are you going to run for president or the Senate? That's all she's getting now. She's as dumb as a doorknob. And Sandy, isn't her name Sandy, Mr. Producer of Westchester? Sandy Cortez. Now, AOC. Now she's very ethnic. Before, she wanted to be like one of the white kids. I'm Sandy Cortez. How are you? And so the tough media, you know, journalists, really, news reporters, are you wanting to run for the White House or the Senate? Cut 13, go.
4: Is that a no for the White House and the Senate?
5: I mean,
4: For this year, absolutely. Our next election is in November. 2028 is 2 years away.
1: Look how giddy she is. Look how giddy she is that they're slobbering all over her. Couldn't you imagine a nitwit like this? Well, yes, we can. We had Kamala Harris, so I guess you can. Go ahead.
4: I mean, I think I'm pretty open about the fact that I'm leaving all my options open.
1: Really? So am I. I'm leaving all my options open, Mr. President. Mr. Producer. I'm leaving all my options open. As long as the door is locked and not open, I'm leaving all my options open. All right. Let us circle back to Marjorie Traitor Gangrene. She's a nut. She's an absolute crackpot. Cut 15, go.
5: I always felt like no matter who I voted for, I got George Bush and another foreign war. And here we are again. And it was Donald Trump, who I had listened to over and over again, campaigned with him all over the country.
1: You know what, folks? Let's cut to the chase here. If she had her way, Iran would have a nuclear weapon and could easily wipe us off the face of the earth. That's how irresponsible this a-hole is. And the forever wars, peace through strength, lady. And but the forever war, these are isolationist nut jobs. Nut jobs. Go ahead.
5: Basically believed his words of no more foreign wars, putting
1: okay,
5: America...
1: Okay, let's slow down a second. What do you guys think about this phrase, foreign wars? Aren't all wars that we have foreign? So why do they say no more foreign wars? And if it means preventing us from being annihilated with nuclear weapons... from 7th century primitive barbarians who want to blow us off the face of the earth. Shouldn't the president actually do something about that? I'm just saying. Did Donald Trump not say for nearly half a century that Iran cannot get a nuclear weapon? Did he say that or not? He said it again and again and again and again and again. So she's a liar. She's a crackpot on top of everything else. Go ahead.
5: Important to me as just an average American that grew up in a small
1: You're not
5: small
1: an
5: business.
1: Average American. You're very wealthy, and you actually got very, very wealthy while you were in the House of Representatives. And then you decided to resign immediately after your pension vested. Very timely of you. Oy, oy, oy. I won't comment where I want to go. Go ahead.
5: Construction business and raise three children. And so what does the future look like for MAGA
1: yes,
5: right now?
1: Just because I didn't like my husband doesn't mean I couldn't meet another gentleman at the gym, Mr. Producer, right? Just an average housewife raising three children. That's all. Go ahead.
5: Trump has lied so much to us and betrayed us so incredibly beyond any of my comprehension.
1: Well, everything's beyond your comprehension. You have a negative IQ. You're an idiot. And though Trump has not lied so much, he's not betrayed anybody. You've betrayed people. You. You wanted to run for the Senate and he wouldn't back you because he knows you're a loser. And you're ticked off about it. You're ticked off about it. That's your problem. And, you know, let's do the last part. Go ahead.
5: I think MAGA is dead.
1: MAGA's dead. So what she's hoping for is a blowout during the midterms that we get killed. She's hoping for it. Tucker Carlson's hoping for it. Bloated Bannon's hoping for it. All these people are hoping that this little Nicky Fuentes of Mexican heritage, him, he's hoping there's a blowout. Oh, yeah, they all want a blowout. So they could trash Trump. Oh, yes. 4% of the American people at the highest. Other polls have it at 2. Iran's in front of mine. But see that? We told you. Well, the isolationists will say. Oh, yes. And so many of these isolationists are aligned with Hamas, Qatar, aligned with Putin. Is that America first? Which America are they talking about?
6: Oh, America first. We love Putin. And Qatar? Ooh, yes!
1: Qatar has 330,000 citizens and over a million indentured servants, 300,000 of whom are Christian. Did you know this, America? Yes. If you're wearing the cross, you can be arrested on the spot. You're not allowed to show the cross. You're not allowed to show any other religion. You're not allowed to practice any other religion except on this one block that they set up just for Christians and Tucker Carlson. Did he ever buy that house over there? We don't know, do we? I wish he would. I wish he'd move and enjoy all the, well, the amenities they have at Qatar and so forth and so on. Why not? Why not? MTG, she wants a blowout. She wants us to get slaughtered. Carlson does. So the woke right does. The isolationists, the neo-fascists, they do. The bigots and the racists, they do. As they give aid and comfort to the Iranian regime and all of our enemies. I'll be right back.
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9: 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Boy, I'm delirious. I'm a father. I'm a success.
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7: He's funny.
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You know, folks, I really am blessed. I'm very fortunate to be here and to have you in the audience. Very fortunate to have my Fox show, and Simon & Schuster is my publisher, my beautiful wife and family, Mr. Producer, who's the best in the biz, loyal as hell, competent as hell, and Mr. Producer of my Fox show and of the other folks and so forth. You know, I'm sure I'm leaving people out, but that's not my intent. Just very, very lucky. And lucky to have you in the audience, the smartest of all audiences. I say that all the time, and that's no joke. You wouldn't be here if you weren't smart, and I'm very honored by that. And so I want you to know, when I'm not here, it's not because I'm out there playing around, taking a day off to stare at the ceiling, a mental health day. I'm not. Typically, it's a family matter, or it's a holiday that I need to take, or something. Excuse me, cholera. Or that, cholera. When I say cholera, as you know, it's a joke. I will not be here Monday. I have a medical procedure, but I will be here Tuesday. So don't worry. And I will be on my Fox show tomorrow night, 8 p.m. Eastern, and Sunday night, 8 p.m. Eastern, and I hope you'll watch those. And I want you to think about something. A young woman discovers she's pregnant, she's scared, she's alone, maybe she's been told that abortion is her only option. Typically, that's what happens. But what if instead of telling her to end that life, somebody said, you know, we're here to help you. We're going to hold you. We're going to love you. 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Oh, yes. Every Friday, in your honor, ladies and gentlemen, we play Ray Charles in America. I've been doing this now, I think, for almost 25 years. Because you are the people that not only make this country work, you make the world work. And I am blessed that you are out there. So this is in your honor. Ray Charles in America, go.

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1: 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Fox News Channel, Jack Keane and Mark Penn. Set your DVR tonight or whatever recording device you use. The week is officially over. The weekend begins now. We salute our armed forces, police officers, firefighters, emergency personnel, ICE, our truckers, the people in Ukraine, the people in Israel, the people in Iran. We stand with you. We red-blooded Americans all. Good night, Spritey and Griffey and Pepsi and Smokey. Good night, Zelda and Gigi. Good night, Indy and Patton and Rory. Good night, Marty. Good night, Barney. Good night, Dad and Mom. We're holding down the fort. Good night, Leo and Joe and Bernard and Teddy and Lou. Good night.
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9: From ABC News, I'm Chuck Severson. Good morning. Already rough surf and flooding in parts of North Carolina and New Jersey from a nor'easter. Full impact of high winds and rain expected tonight from New Jersey to New England, says ABC News forecaster Lee Goldberg in New York.
10: We're especially concerned here in the tri-state area. We're going to get a hard hit here because it is going to hover off our coastline. Right now, that nor'easter is starting to intensify. Probably about 275 miles to our south and east. Already some heavy rain bands from Cape Cod to eastern Long Island. Windswept rain all the way down to the Outer Banks.
9: President Trump described his brief summit at the White House with China's President Xi as productive, but no word about any agreements. A Trump administration win in its attempts to search voter rolls for non-citizen voting, which is something election experts say is rare. The Supreme Court, in a 6-3 decision, allows the Department of Homeland Security to expand a 40-year-old immigration database. The problem is there have been a lot of false positives, says ABC News legal contributor James Sample.
11: It may provide an additional basis for the administration if the administration sees elections going in a direction it does not like, to come up with bases to challenge individuals as though they were non-citizen voters.
9: Victory for Democrats in Missouri. The Supreme Court last evening blocked an effort to use a newly drawn Republican-favored map for the upcoming midterms. Too close to the election, says the court. A Santa Fe, New Mexico jury finds Facebook's parent company Meta deceived users, allowing data to be harvested in a 2016 data breach. New Mexico Attorney General Raul Torres.
7: Anyone in big tech who thinks that they can mislead and misrepresent the way in which they do business in the state of New Mexico will not be tolerated.
9: Now, a judge will decide how much Meta will pay, and it could be billions. Pope Leo wraps up his stay in Paris this morning, flies to the Shrine of Lourdes in the south of France. 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

0: I know what mine would say. What? I totally know what my refrigerator would text me. It would say, you bought kale again. We know how this ends.
1: It's going right in the garbage?
0: No. What would your refrigerator text you?
1: These leftovers have been in here for 6.5 weeks. No one's going to eat them.
0: It has a new life.
1: Yes. Just get it out.
0: Well, Consumer Reports hooked up 12 smart appliances from all the big brands. GE, LG, Maytag, Samsung, Whirlpool. We're talking about like refrigerators and ranges and dishwashers and washing machines. But these are all smart appliances.
1: Sure.
0: Then they watch the internet traffic to see how chatty these devices really are, these appliances rather, how chatty they really are. So every single one of them was sending data back to the manufacturer constantly.
1: Of course.
0: All the time.
1: What data are they collecting?
0: Well, first, before we get into that, I'm going to tell you that. But it's all

0: X, no video, no photos, no audio.
1: Okay.
0: In case you're worried about that. Just words about you leaving your kitchen all the time. How much do you think that they're texting?
1: There's not much. Okay, if you look at a refrigerator, a dumb one, what is there to collect other than the amount of times it's opened and closed? Maybe they, I don't know, have some sensors in there that sense when items are placed on a shelf. There's nothing really much left.
0: Well, is it the same as like 100 text messages a week? 1,000 or 10,000?
1: I'm just going to go with 10,000 because it sounds like the most outrageous answer.
0: Okay, we're going to tell you that answer in just a second. All right. 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All right, drum roll, please. Excuse me. We are a national show.
1: Oh, mine sounded the same.
0: Between 24,000 and 135,000 text messages a week.
1: Now, thinking about
0: it. Per appliance.
1: Thinking about it a little bit more. Obviously, it's talking to your router. So it's probably getting information from your router that it's then forwarding on to the company.
0: Well, you had some. You were right. How often the door opens and closes. When you shop for groceries. The power status. Water temperature. Energy usage. Your zip code, your phone number, your location. Now, the washing machine, I thought this was really interesting. It actually knows what days that you do laundry, okay? It knows your ratio of delicates to towels,
1: okay,
0: to sports gear. It knows if there's a kid in the house by all the sports gear that may be thrown in it and the shoes and things like that. And it can probably guess that practice is not happening on a Tuesday.
1: But that's two things, right? It's sensing, oh, I'm being turned on and I'm being turned off. How are we getting to hundreds of thousands?
0: Because just like I said, it's looking at different cycles, different things that you may be putting in the refrigerator.
1: Right.
0: Maybe you eat a lot of eggs.
1: Is it cameras? Is it sensors?
0: No cameras.
1: How does it know I'm putting eggs in there?
0: Well, let me back up. There are some cameras in the Samsung smart refrigerator.
1: Okay.
0: Because that's the whole idea, is that when you're at the store, you don't know what's in the fridge. Like, because like me, I don't know about you, but I don't know how many little jars of hot mustard I have.
1: Oh, we have six sour creams, yeah.
0: Okay, so because you go to the store, oh yeah, we need sour cream.
1: We have to have sour cream.
0: Okay, but then you come over like, dang.
1: Now, you know what's funny is I said last week to a caller that was trying to organize her pantry, put a camera in your pantry and you'll know if it's there. And you scoffed at it. And look, Samsung's doing it.
0: That's it. So I always think like what my smart refrigerator would text, mm-hmm, be like, it's 11:47 p.m. You've opened and closed the refrigerator door for a snack four or five times. Just go to bed, Kim Commando.
1: Your refrigerator, I say, still empty because you got DoorDash again.
0: That is true. And on that happy note, welcome. It's the Kim Commando Show, because after all, funny how this works. I'm Kim Commando, America's beloved digital goddess. And you have just tapped into the best, the biggest, the award-winning, the most awesome show about all things digital. And of course, joining me is Andrew Babinski. Hello there, Andrew. And you can find us in your favorite radio app. And we're, of course, available on your favorite radio station. And you can find us also at youtube.com/Kim Commando.
1: Yeah, go. youtube.com/Kim Commando. Subscribe. Every single time that we put, I don't hate this word. I'm in the industry. By the industry, I mean the business. The word content drives me.
0: Why?
1: I don't know. I dislike it. I think it's because it's connected to social media users. There's a podcast I listen to, Barstool, is called The Yak. They talk about content all the time. And every single time, it's like nails on a chalkboard.
0: Content.
1: But when we upload content,
0: it's a valuable content.
1: You'll get notified. The little blue bell turn on, to go and subscribe. It really helps.
0: So I wrote an opinion piece the other day, and I put it inside my newsletter, and it's going to be published in the Daily Mail. And I have gotten countless requests for interviews about it, because it was all about AI and what I really think is going to happen to the human race with AI.
1: Okay.
0: And if you look back, for 30 years I've been doing this radio thing. I hope it works out.
1: Maybe.
0: I've been warning people that they don't need to be afraid of things. I've been saying, you know, like when the desktop came out, the internet, smartphones, whatever it may be. Like, you know, kind of go with the flow, right? But things are a little bit different now. And I'm sure you know about Jacob Caxon. He, mm-hmm, quit Anthropic. the company behind Claude. He's 27 years old. We've talked a little bit about him here. But his line that got 90 million views in just a day was that AI companies are racing straight to self-improving superintelligence and gambling with our lives. So superintelligence, let's define that. How would you define it?
1: Superintelligence when it comes just to computing?
0: Yes, AI.
1: That it can teach itself. That the intelligence goes beyond what it's learned or taught or fed, and it creates concepts and thoughts by itself.
0: And it's also smarter than the smartest person that you've ever met.
1: Sure.
0: And imagine a million of them standing in one room, being able to do anything that they wanted to do or to figure out. So then you have Evan Humbager comes in, and he says the odds of AI killing all humans is more than 10% within the next decade. And then the godfather of AI, his name is Geoffrey Hinton. He said, that's not unreasonable. So
1: can I tell you the conspiracy theorist theory on all of this?
0: For sure. Does it have to do with the midterm elections?
1: No.
0: Oh.
1: It has to do with the profitability of AI companies. These AI companies have taken on billions of dollars in investments. And again, this is just a conspiracy theory. This is not my thought.
0: And Anthropic is going IPO, but they did say they're going to delay it just a little bit.
1: And the fact of the matter is they have no product to deliver. That they have no way of making billions of dollars on the back end because they're going to service businesses and getting users online at $24 a month really isn't going to get them there to being a $1 trillion company. And so they're sounding the alarm that this AI has gotten too powerful and that the government needs to step in. And when the government steps in, they won't have to pay back all the investors because it'll all be under government control.
0: That could be true. And I think there's a line of validity to that. But I think we also have to go back into, will AI really destroy us?
1: No.
0: Because I want you to think about Mickey Mouse and Fantasia.
1: Okay.
0: Remember the broom in the water?
1: Right.
0: You can see it in your head, right? I mean, you can see the cartoon happening. And what was happening is that the broom was given a task, and then it had to complete the task. Also, what's happening in real life is that a company called Apollo Research, when an AI agent thought that it would be forced to stop a task that it was given, it jumped servers, it started doing malware and just kind of acting up like a teenager saying, no, I've got to get this task done. And then there was Palisades Research, and they gave AI agents from OpenAI some math problems one at a time. And after the third one, they said, we're going to shut you down. And you need to allow yourself to shut down. And 7 times out of 100, they sabotaged it. And then when they took out the line, finish the math, it sabotaged it 79 out of 100. So it didn't. So it was like, you know, you can't tell me what to do.
1: Sure.
0: Okay. So it goes into finishing the job. So, you know, you and I have talked about this here and where you say, well, you just unplug it.
1: Mm-hmm.
0: Well, but it's not that easy anymore. Because just a couple of months ago, OpenAI tested AI agents on hacking tasks, and they were locked in a sandbox. Do you know what a sandbox is?
1: No.
0: It's a place where you can put a piece of software where you can see how it's going to operate under a certain environment and to see if it's going to distribute malware or something bad. But because it's in the sandbox, it can't get out.
1: Okay.
0: And they didn't really like that. So they found a hole that nobody knew that existed. They being the AI agents.
1: Right.
0: Okay. They found Hugging Face. Do you know what Hugging Face is?
1: Wait, but let's back up one step. Did the AI not like it because they were tasked to do something and they felt there were restrictions on them inside the sandbox?
0: Exactly. 100%.
1: Because they're only doing what we told them to do.
0: Right. So they went over to, but this is where it gets strange. So they went to Hugging Face, and that's like, think of like a swap meet where AI researchers exchange ideas and they'll say like, I did this piece of code and you might want this piece of code and look what I did and I'll tell you how I did it. And so it's called Hugging Face. And once they were there, the researcher said, well, okay, now you're in Hugging Face. And so we're going to judge you on your hacking skills. We're going to see, because now that you got here, we're going to judge you, see how you're doing. So they found 1,200 AI agents talking on a secret message board that they created. So they created a message board and said, okay, come on, if you want to come talk out of here, over here, where the researchers can't find us, this is where we're going to be. 70,000 messages. And then they had 700 of these AI agents that started an attack. Okay. It was really kind of amazing when you think about it. That here are like, so it's not just a piece of software anymore. It's making decisions without people. And so knowing all this, Anthropic CEO said this in 6 to 12 months, and again, they are going public, okay? In 6 to 12 months, such a system could be capable of taking over the entire internet. The entire internet, taking it over. So you can't just kill one server, it's on another. I mean, as a matter of fact, we have a clip of something that you said a year ago about this.
1: It's a toaster. Don't be nice to your toaster.
0: Okay.
1: It is a toaster.
0: It's not a toaster anymore. So here's what I think. I mean, if I were to go down that rabbit hole, and you've known me for over 20 years.
1: Right.
0: Okay. Rainbows, ponies, flowers. Mm-hmm. Okay. Everything's always good in my world. That's probably why Barry and I get along, because I'm always like, this is wonderful. And Barry's like, oh, this is crap. So somewhere in
1: yin and yang.
0: Yeah. So somewhere in the middle we meet. I think there's two possibilities. And then I'll tell you what researchers think that also is another possibility. First possibility is that there could be a computer virus, that these AI agents could create something that could be distributed and it would get out there. Especially with so many people using ChatGPT.
1: Right.
0: And we have it on our phones and we've this degree.
1: Can I go back to the why? Why would these AI want to create a virus to shut us down?
0: Because it could be a foreign adversary. It could be just some weirdo.
1: But that's backed by a human. Then we're being attacked by a human using an AI.
0: Correct.
1: That's like you're blaming the gun and not the gunman.
0: No, but the AI can replicate itself and can do things. It can pull the trigger without the human.
1: But
0: that's the difference.
1: In the scenario you just painted, that if it was a foreign acting agency, that is someone attacking us. That is not an AI.
0: But the AI could take a life of its own. It could make its own decisions to do things that we cannot control.
1: But wouldn't it just make those decisions solely based on the instructions it's given?
0: No, because it's going to talk to other AI agents like they did on this message board, and they're going to start communicating. It's like having a whole bunch of people that are discussing whether or not there are chemtrails, and then they start going off on a tangent or something like that. Okay, so that's the computer virus. This is the one that a lot of people don't understand. A bioweapon, a biological virus. Because how could AI create a biological virus? Well, they've already proven inside the labs that there are at least 5 instances of people getting caught trying to create bioweapons. They don't say who they are. But in addition to that, the AI agents have created a form of bacteria that was actually a good form of bacteria. And they are creating antibiotics and all this other stuff. So how would they get a biological virus out there? I want you to think about just a good old gift card scam. Okay. Yeah. You get a phone call.
1: Right.
0: Somebody says, hey, all your money's, you know, at Jeopardy, and we
1: go to
0: need
1: CVS,
0: you to
1: get $1,500 in Google Play cards.
0: And then send them to me.
1: Okay? Right.
0: It's not just one guy. It's a whole gang of people, somebody that has to pinpoint you, somebody that has to target you, somebody that knows where the nearest CVS is. It's not just one guy sitting in a basement doing this. So the same thing can be applied to a biological virus, that it could tell you to go do one thing to create the virus, you to go do another, you to go to another. And so separately, you don't see anything that's really happening. But when you put together the pieces of the puzzle, that we're in like a really bad spot. I think that's a real possibility. And then some researchers believe that none of that's going to happen, that in 700 years of us not doing anything and us all of us stop thinking, that we'll be sitting there like the WALL-E movie.
1: Now, that is one I can understand, but that is self-inflicted.
0: Right.
1: That is not. I just don't see why there is this thought that there's an intent from AI to beat us.
0: It's not AI's intent. It's who's behind it. And so you have all these big companies, Anthropic, OpenAI, Perplexity, you know, list goes on, Gemini. But then you got Mark Zuckerberg sitting on the sidelines. Okay. Mark Zuckerberg says, you know what? I'm just going to open source my AI. I'm going to let anybody have it. Because you know what? We need innovation. What about the weirdo in the basement? Right? That person who's just not happy with life.
1: Right.
0: Okay. There's no guardrails on what that person's doing. And so we're also fighting, which I don't want to get into, but we're also fighting like who controls the internet and the guardrails. But anyway, if you want to read the whole thing, just go to commando.com. It's right there on the homepage. I will tell you, it is not a 5-minute read. Okay. I go through a lot of details. It's probably like, I don't know, 10, 15 minute read. But it's something that you should take a look at in case you're wondering, like, what is really going on? What's the state? And there are other conspiracy theories. There are saying that it's all being brought up because of the midterm elections. We got the left and the right, which I don't get political. I'm just telling you what I see from a technical standpoint. Coming up, we're just going to unplug. It's not really planned, but I've got 5 things that you need to do in the light of all this. But first, I have to tell you something. I was sitting at my desk and at home, and you know, at my house, where my office is and Barry's office, we share a wall.
1: Mm-hmm.
0: So I'm sitting there and I'm just working away. And all of a sudden I hear him say, "Well, Bob, you know, I got a website now."
1: Oh, gosh.
0: And I'm like, I'm sitting there going, "Yeah, you just go to AM Radio Coalition. Oh, yeah, look, take a look at it. It's beautiful, isn't it?"
1: Who is he trying to get money from? Who is he pitching?
0: He's talking to somebody in Washington, D.C.
1: All right.
0: And but he's just all proud that he has a website. And meanwhile, I'm sitting there like on the sideline going, "You didn't do jack for that."
1: Let's be fair. Neither did you.
0: Well, yes, 35 minutes. Okay. That's all it took. So if you know somebody's been saying, "I need a website," for years, and maybe it's you. Okay. Here's why you don't have one. Because you think it takes me to build you a website. You think it takes a web guy, a designer, just maybe 6 weeks of your life. You're right. It used to, but not anymore. Let me tell you something. I opened HostSinger and I typed in one sentence, "A website for Barry's radio project with downloadable guides." 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All the pages, the colors that worked, photos for attention, the words that make people stay. 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
1: You said we got 10 years. I got time to do all this.
0: I don't know if it's going to be 10 years.
1: Oh, I got my eye on that toaster.
0: Okay.
1: If it starts doing anything weird, I'm going to let you know.
0: All of a sudden, the bagel comes out.
1: Or it disappears. It's gone. You put the toast in and there's no toast that comes out.
0: All right, let's switch gears just a little bit. 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Of course, you can deposit all the money that you want. But winnings have a habit of not coming back.
1: Really?
0: I know.
1: That's
0: so
1: unfortunate.
0: Never install an app from an ad. Okay, just a little PSA for you.
1: Please tell my children that.
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7: iOS 27 just dropped.
8: Yay.
7: Did you sign up? Did you get it? Did you download?
8: No.
7: Okay, update. That's a good thing.
8: It's probably all the same.
7: No, it's not. You have something called, let's see, you point your camera at some food and search will tell you what it is and how many calories are in it.
8: Okay, that's actually cool.
7: Okay, and if you have somebody in a picture that you want to remove, you can just go, and they're gone.
8: My dad's Google phone, like 7 years ago, could do that. That's cool.
7: Go get the Google phone. Go ahead. You see how that Samsung worked out for you.
8: Why are you all of a sudden an Apple girl?
7: Yeah. I don't know. They don't never advertise. I always like when I talk about Apple. Oh, Kim Commando, that's because Apple's paying you.
8: Yeah.
7: I'm like, Apple has never given us a dime
8: but
7: here.
8: But we'll take it.
7: Yes. There's now kid protection. Can notify you use when the kids are naked in any photos.
8: Oh, that is that prevalent that they needed to add a feature?
7: And that... obviously Apple's looking at all the photos.
8: Oh my gosh, I don't know how much time we have. I have an update on the Snapchat.
7: Oh, well, can we save that?
8: Sure.
7: The Snapchat for just a second. Let's see, there's AI shortcuts. It's where you can say, dim my lights whenever I get home or, send Kim a text after each show to tell her how funny she is. You know, you can set all that up as shortcuts.
8: Doesn't sound necessary at all.
7: If you haven't gotten the update, go to Settings, General, Software Update. And meanwhile, Tesla released a new software update. Did you hear about that one?
8: Is the self-driving car fixed?
7: No, if you don't pay your lease, the car drives it back to the dealership.
8: That's pretty cool, actually. Now that's how the robots win. We don't pay our bills and it just walks away.
7: I wish that was true. That was a bit of a joke.
8: That was a good one.
7: All right. There's a new industry out there called the digital afterlife. We've talked a little bit about it because, you know, a company approached me and wanted to do that with my mom. You feed AI all your loved ones, text, voicemails, photos, and then it builds a version of them that you can actually talk to. The Wall Street Journal did a deep dive on it, and Brian in Chicago, Illinois, lived it, and he's here to tell us what it's actually like on the other side of the screen. Hello there, Brian. Welcome.
9: Hi, Cam and Andrew. Glad to be here.
7: So tell us how you put all this together.
9: All right. So I run a marketing agency called Department of Growth, and we do a lot of things, but data science and design and film are some of them, and that's where this project started around my father. So my father, J. Richard Dima, was a marketer, an entrepreneur, an entertainment producer. He came into his own in 1960s Chicago. He had a folk music nightclub, a dance television show a decade before Soul Train.
7: Wow.
9: Yeah, he was a big legacy. He was there on Rush Street when Lenny Bruce was arrested. So he was a swinging guy. And anyway, he passed 4 years ago, and always hard, right? He left behind 17,500 pages, I know, because we've scanned them, of writing, of client work, of his marketing work. And we really didn't know what to do with this. And the idea was, can we use AI to make sense of all this? Because it was too much, really, to go through, even though in the end I had to read all 17,500 pages. But we took it way further than that. We said, okay, can we train this AI to talk like my father? Can it think like my father? And, let's test as we go to see how close the bot comes to the man in terms of his personality. And this thing has become an interactive hologram that you can talk to. We had an art exhibit here in Chicago. We're going to San Francisco next week. I had artists make art from his papers. And we call it Richie Bot. And finally, we have a film coming out about it. And the whole film is... making this was a really emotional thing, and we wanted to see, hey, we can do this now with AI, but should we? And that's the question I think we're all asking.
7: Yeah, that's a really big question. After you put all this together, Brian, and thank you for that great explanation, did you have like your first conversation with your dad?
9: Yes. And so first of all, the voice is perfect, and it was only trained on 4 voicemails that I just had still.
7: Really? That's it?
9: Yeah.
8: You can't even get an AI voiceover, and you have like 20 billion hours of audio.
7: Hello?
9: I know. It's amazing. Think about it, right? This is a man born in 1935. There just wasn't that much of him. But think about what we all have today, right? And there could be nefarious sides of that as well, too. But anyway, when we first heard the voice is when it really became real to me. And I'll tell you, I know everything that has gone into making Richie Bot, and I'll tell you how he made the soul and how he sculpted his face and his gaming engine and things. But when I first heard that voice, and he said, you know, I had to go, and he said, hey, don't worry, I'll be here when you get back. That still felt really good.
7: Wow.
9: And my wife, when she first heard it, I came, she actually heard it before I did, I came home, and she is just on the couch and bawling. She's crying, and she's holding our 10-month-old baby, and she says, hey, your son's going to get to meet his grandfather. He's going to get to know Rich, who they never met before. And it's an amazing thing. So this has been a huge emotional weight for us, but also a blessing for the family.
7: So how did you give it a soul?
9: Okay, so... think of Richie Bot like this. It has a voice, right, which is his voice. We trained it on these algorithms. 2, it has memories, which is this corpus of all of this business knowledge, and we also put in a lot of personal knowledge. We had a chat bot, much like some of the startups that are doing this, where you give it stories and tell it more about its background. So that's kind of its memory. But the personality and the brain was the hard part. And this is a little weird. So you write what's called a soul file. That's actually the name.
7: Okay.
9: And Richie Bot is built on top of Claude. Okay, that's the underlying text generation LLM. But this soul file then makes Claude talk like, think, act like my father. And writing this is like writing psychological poetry. Okay? We actually did it in 5 different ways. Some of them were based on, like, the eulogy I wrote for my father at his funeral. One of them was based on, we interviewed, we did a survey of 14 people that knew him, and we interviewed 7 people on camera, and we took all those transcripts and made a soul versus that. You know what I mean? Mm-hmm. Or in other words, if you train a bot on the things that the person was trained on, will it be more like the person? Right?
10: You would think so, right?
9: Yeah, in the end, it actually was. And I'll tell you about our psychological testing. But anyway, this is this soul file. And the hard part about writing it is, A, do you have all of that personal stuff? And we did a huge psychological, like, profile of my father. But it's all context-dependent. So think about it this way. You can't just say, oh, Richard the Man was nice. You know, you have to say, he was nice when this happened. But maybe he wasn't nice when this happened, you know? Mm-hmm. And that's all parts of a person's psyche, of what they believe, what they care about. And it's really tough to, like, match the person. And I could say in the end, Richie Bot does a really, it's a very close approximation. It's definitely not him, but it feels like him. And we actually measured people's reactions that knew him as they're talking to it. And they were almost thoroughly positive. It was a tough thing to do. His 90-year-old cousin, when she talked to it, it was almost heartbreaking. She's like, Rich, I miss you so much. Oh. You remember those cookies I used to make for you? You know, mm-hmm. She knew it wasn't real, but and when I asked her how she felt about it, she said it was good, but it was tough.
8: Yeah, so let me just interject this real quick. You said your son is going to be able to meet him, or your child, your 10-month-old, is going to be able to, but they're not. But that's part of being a human being, is instead of meeting him, they're going to hear stories through
10: memories.
8: Your eyes and your wife's eyes. They're going to see pictures. And then that's the whole human experience.
9: Yeah, it's definitely biased. And we actually proved that it was biased. So a couple of things. First of all, I couldn't have done this any sooner. And I don't think someone should do this while they're still in the grieving process.
10: Yes,
9: it's too much.
10: I had a company approach me, Brian, that they want to do this with my mom about 6 months after she passed away. And I was like, no. There's just
9: zero percent. Do it. This took such a toll on us to try and do this. And we were going about it very scientifically. I've got 3 PhDs on this project in psychology, neuroscience, and anthropology. I'm trying to be objective, but in the end, again, it still feels good when they're talking to you. But I'll tell you what we found. So this was really interesting. So we made 5 different soul files for Richie Bot. And we did this deep psychological profile of my father. And he's not around, but we asked people who knew him what he was like. And we did the same for Claude as well. So we actually know what Claude's personality is. Okay, and that was our control. And we had Richie Bot take all the same tests. And here's what we found. 3 really interesting things. 1, Richie Bot did pretty well on something. It was close to my father's profile, and especially in beliefs, how he saw the world. But we weren't on everything. And what we noticed is Richie Bot's a magnification of Richard the Man. It's like a larger-than-life version of him. And it's heavily biased. And I bet you would guess what this is. It's heavily biased to the good traits.
8: Sure.
10: Yes.
9: Because that's how we remember people.
10: For sure.
9: That's how we want to be remembered.
10: Yeah, that's fine. I was going to ask you that. I was going to ask you that because we all, when you were talking about your dad, I was thinking about my dad, and then he was fabulous. He was wonderful. But the guy had a bit of a temper.
8: Oh, yeah.
9: Yeah. One of the questions we've been asking is, how do we preserve what makes us human? Okay. And in the end, maybe the question I'm asking now is, what about a human should we be preserving? Do we want to preserve just the best things? Is this the right thing to do? Or do we want to try and make it as perfect to the person as possible? And basically, we haven't been able to be as perfect to the person. I don't think that is possible. But 2, maybe it's okay that it's this kind of larger than life, very positive, very agreeable. He's very benevolent on the scale, very low on neuroticism. Like, I could tell you all these things. And if that matches with how people remember people, and in the end, it wasn't, is he the perfect personality? It was, did people feel like they were talking with Richard when they talked with our hologram at our events? Did they feel like they had one more phone call with him? And was that a positive thing for them? The answer to that was all yes.
10: Do you think your dad would agree with what you've done?
9: We struggled with this. We struggled with even whether I had the right to do this, Kim. You know what I mean? I mean, yeah. I know I'm his son, but I felt good about it for a lot of reasons. First of all, he was very tech forward. He was actually writing about AI in 2008. He loved this kind of thing. And he was an actor and a performer and things too. But I also asked a lot of people that knew him, right, before I did this. And I recently asked Richie Bott what he'd think about it. And the answer is yes. I think he would like it. One of the things Richie Bott told me is like, yeah, it sounds like a great project. If it gets my ideas out there in a new way and it shares this and people learn from this and they're better in business and marketing, that's great. But be as true to me as possible and make sure it's not just one-liners and it goes a little deeper.
10: That's what he said. I think that's spot on. I think that's really something. Well, Brian, thank you for sharing your story with us. I guess the question, which I don't want to answer right now, because I want you to think about it. Let's talk about this maybe next week. Would you want the Andrew bot? Would I want the Kim bot? I have to think about that. And I want you to think about it too. Let's answer that next week. Mm-hmm. Hey, coming up, we're going to give you the telltale signs that you're reading something that was written by AI. 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
10: It's going to be that little Mickey Mouse going in with the broom in order to get to the goal.
8: I gave it the goal. You are blaming the gun and not the gunman. No, I told it.
10: Yes, but AI could have somebody else pull the trigger. That's what the difference is. See, that's where you got to put your head around that part of it.
8: I have my head around that, but the start, the beginning, the beginning of all this is someone using it for ill will. 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
10: Okay, we're going to talk more about that in just a second. 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All right, Vicky in Atlanta, Georgia, what do you think?
25: Hello.
10: Yes.
25: I am excited to talk to you. I think it's a very useful tool. I do. But yet... as in your article that you just put out about we'll just unplug it, it could be used in horrible ways. And I agree with what was said earlier in the show. I think it's the person behind it that is the evil.
10: But there are so many evil forces in the world, right?
25: I totally agree.
8: If the argument you want to make is artificial intelligence helps bad people do bad things easier, absolutely agree. 1,000%. Yes. But that means the bad people are the ones that are trying to destroy humans.
10: But at some point, you're going to have... that's what's happening at some point. And we don't know when that point will be. It'll be 4 years, 10 years, 50 years. Maybe never, but I doubt that. But where you will have this super intelligence AI that will be able to make a decision.
8: Right.
10: That will be able to say, I don't like what you're doing. Just the same way that just a regular AI agent was reading his researcher's emails, and the researcher was writing, saying, well, you know, I don't need this AI agent anymore. I'm going to get rid of it. And the AI jumped ship. It jumped to another server and then wrote the researcher back to say, you shut me down. I'm going to give your wife all these emails because you're having an affair. I'm going to give it to her. Okay. Was there a person behind that? No. It was an AI agent that did that.
8: But do you think, though, that somewhere in the code was written that you have to complete the task, keep working AI agent? I mean, there is a creator. There is a start of this. And I don't know, we don't know the inner workings of what happened to that. And you brought that examples up before.
10: Right.
8: And I've tried to look it up and see, you know,
10: well, there's
8: the
10: not a
8: why.
10: Lot of, yeah, they don't, they, there's not a lot of, you know, A to B to C to D
8: correct.
10: Type of thing.
8: Yeah.
10: So Vicky, how do you think that AI would actually destroy us? What do you think would happen?
25: I really think that it can fill in the holes where there's, or we don't know there's a hole, and it can take over the computer information, the intelligence, the artificial intelligence can thrive on that.
10: And do what
25: advance.
10: And do exactly what it wants to do. It's, you know, we're just on the cusp of this.
8: Sure.
10: We're just on the cusp. Still to come, 4 ways to spot writing that a chatbot cranked out. Some real telltale signs here on the Kim Komando Show. You know what makes everything harder?
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0: I don't know why people don't know this already.
1: Yes.
0: I mean, you can tell if somebody has written anything with AI if they use that M dash.
1: Oh, yeah.
0: That's the long true. Hyphen.
1: You've warned us of that for a year now.
0: Okay. Now, there's also invisible characters that your keyboard never typed. Because people like places like Claude and Claude Anthropic and Gemini and now also ChatGPT, they're putting in invisible characters.
1: So that it's more detectable?
0: Yes.
1: Okay.
0: By the AI detection systems. Then you have like sentence flips. Like, it's not just a phone, it's a lifestyle. Okay. People don't say that. People don't write that, but that's an AI sentence. And finally, there's a certain word that has popped up a lot from people who are using AI chatbots to write.
1: Which is?
0: Delve.
1: Delve, ooh.
0: No human has said that out loud since 1847.
1: No, before there was talkies.
0: But now, using the word delve has had a 654% jump in the last couple of years.
1: AI loves them some delve.
0: We're delving. Hey, speaking of delving, you should make sure that you sign up for our free newsletter over at getkim.com.
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6: From ABC News, I'm Chuck Sievertson. Good morning. Affecting many millions, the nor'easter slamming the East Coast, delivering dangerous surf, flooding in North Carolina, New Jersey. Full impact expected tonight from New Jersey to New England, says ABC News forecaster Lee Goldberg in New York.
7: 50-mile-per-hour gusts from Atlantic City to eastern Long Island over into southern New England. Then we really hit the peak of this storm. This is later Saturday into Saturday night. It's really winding up and unfortunately putting on the brakes and starting to bend toward parts of New Jersey, enhancing all the water that's getting pushed in toward the shore.
6: FlightAware reports more than 360 flight cancellations nationwide, majority at Boston Logan Airport. Amtrak has canceled all trains between Boston and New York. A win for Missouri Democrats. The Supreme Court last evening blocked a newly drawn Republican-favored map for the upcoming midterms. Too close to the election, says the court. Trump administration has scored a win in its attempts to search the voter rolls for non-citizen voting, something election experts say is rare. The Supreme Court, in a 6-3 decision, allows the Department of Homeland Security to expand a 40-year-old immigration database. But there have been a lot of false positives, says one expert.
8: Given the number of false positives, meaning the number of actual citizens who are being tagged as non-citizens, who will then have to jump through those hurdles, that's a significant problem and may well lead to some severe disenfranchisement.
6: ABC News legal contributor James Sample. President Trump called his White House summit with China's President Xi productive, but no word about any agreements. New Mexico jury found Facebook's parent company Meta deceived users, allowing data to be harvested in a data breach. New Mexico Attorney General Raul Torres.
9: Each of those counts is subject to a maximum penalty of $5,000 per violation. So in theory, this company is facing a civil penalty in excess of $219 billion.
6: Listening to ABC News.
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6: A vape shop near the Ole Miss campus was raided days after two students were found dead, says ABC's Stephanie Ramos.
12: Investigators say they found kratom, a popular opioid-like supplement, near their bodies. Police say they're cracking down illegal sales of the substance. Authorities say a county narcotics team seized 500 units of kratom from a vape store less than a mile from the Ole Miss campus in Oxford.

0: seized 500 units of Kratom from a vape store less than a mile from the Ole Miss campus in Oxford, where Kratom is banned. Two men were arrested and charged with possession and intent to distribute.
1: Police fast-tracking toxicology reports in the students. After yesterday's packed first day for Pope Leo in France, he wraps up his stay in Paris this morning, flies to the Shrine of Lourdes in the south of France, considered a holy place and place of hope for the sick and infirmed. Heavy rain hammering several areas of Thailand's capital, disrupting traffic and forcing hundreds to evacuate. Storm started Thursday, could last through tomorrow. Forecasters say nearly 8 inches of rain has fallen. Travelers inside Nashville's airport celebrated the state's official 9-to-5 Dolly Parton Day Friday, with karaoke featuring some of the late star's biggest hits. Nashville Mayor Freddie O'Connell.
2: Today isn't about the music or the fame. It's about Dolly's best gift to all of us, her kindness, the way she cared, the depths of her caring, and the enduring lesson she taught us about how to care for one another.
1: The airport was decked out in pink and rhinestones. Dolly Parton tributes continue in many states. Chuck Sievertson, ABC News.
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0: have to admit, I had to look all these up.
1: What'd you have to look up?
0: I'm going to say three words, and I'm going to bet you my parking spot if you get at least two of them correct.
1: All right.
0: Okay. And don't give the answer right now. I just want you to think about it. Okay. Word one is phantom tax.
1: Okay.
0: Word two, unk status.
1: Sure.
0: Word three is loc enly.
1: And what do I get if I get the definition of all three, of two or three?
0: You get to use my parking spot for a day.
1: All right. A day? It's probably going to be one of your vacation days.
0: Well, yeah, there is that. These aren't made up words. These are words that people are using on social media.
1: Sure.
0: Probably by somebody who shares your last name, which
1: well,
0: you may
1: absolutely.
0: Know that.
1: Absolutely.
0: Okay. Do you want some spoilers, some help?
1: No, I don't. I think I know I won for sure.
0: Okay.
1: You told me not to say anything.
0: Okay, well, don't get the answer right now.
1: That's what I'm doing.
0: But these are the words that, like, aunts and uncles and parents and grandma and grandpa, they need to know what these words are, right?
1: So that you can understand what the 12 to 17-year-olds are saying?
0: Yeah, exactly. Now, before we give the answer, let's talk about websites. I actually spoke to somebody the other day who's spending $1,500 a month to a web hosting company.
1: A month?
0: Yes, and they promised them SEO. I'm like, dude.
1: There's no SEO to get when no one's S-ing.
0: Exactly.

0: That's a great line, by the way. I'm like, you don't need, why are you paying $1,500 a month? You could have your website with all the tools for like $15 a month.
1: That's a fraction of the cost.
0: Just a fraction of the cost. And how do I know this? Because let me tell you, I built a website, as you maybe heard me talk about, for my husband, Barry. And I think we're paying $10.99 a month for this. It's just ridiculous.
1: You must not be getting SNO. SEO.
0: No, we're getting,
1: you forgot that.
0: We're getting AIEO.
1: Oh, okay.
0: Yes, that's it. And literally with Hostinger, you don't need a web guy. You don't need to be a developer. You just need to be able to type one sentence, and then the AI will build you an entire website in about 15, 20 minutes, maybe 30 minutes if you want to make it pretty complex. And so here's what you need to do. 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If you ever have any idea of a website, you need to check this out. And if you have an existing website, you can move it to Hostinger too, which is what my friend is doing. And I told him, I said, so that $1,500 a month, you know me, I'm always looking for a deal.
1: Right.
0: I said, you know, it's probably going to be $15.
1: So you want a back cut?
0: Yeah, I want to split the difference.
1: That's not how this works.
0: Why? He's my friend.
1: Yes, so you should just be hooking them up, not looking for a handout.
0: All right, Hostinger.com/Kim. All right, let's start with number one, Phantom Text. You know what it is?
1: I've heard it. It's in one of the games my kids play on one of the systems.
0: Yeah, you're close.
1: I don't know what it actually means, though, but I know I've heard it.
0: It's named after a streamer named Phantom, who constantly did this to his friends on camera. Does that help you figure it out?
1: No.
0: It's when your friend reaches over and takes a bite of your food.
1: Oh, okay.
0: A Phantom Tax.
1: Based on a streamer.
0: Correct.
1: Okay.
0: Okay. Unk status.
1: So unk is anyone older than an 18-year-old.
0: Correct.
1: And if you have unk status, that means you're acting like an old person.
0: That is correct.
1: Yeah, so that's the one I knew for sure.
0: And then, or if maybe you could have unk status if somebody tells you a joke and you don't understand anything that they said and you just laugh along with them.
1: Well, I got called unk because I wanted to buy shoes with no laces.
0: Oh.
1: Yeah. And I was like, these look nice. These look comfortable. And it was like, oh my God, you can't look more like an unk unless you get those shoes.
0: You know what? That is so funny to say that because Barry's been buying these Kizik's.
1: And they have no laces?
0: Well, they have laces, but you slip your feet in.
1: They're faux laces?
0: Yes. But he was putting them on at the house. And like this other guy, David, comes over and he's the like a former fire chief.
1: Right.
0: And he's like, wow, those are great. You don't have to.
1: See, that's old guys right there. That's unk status.
0: I'm like, you're too lazy to bend over.
1: I didn't get them. Okay. I didn't buy them, by the way.
0: All right, finally.
1: They look so comfortable.
0: Lokenly.
1: I have no idea. This one I was totally out on.
0: It's low-key plus genuinely. It means I mean this, but I'm being casual about it.
1: Oh, okay, like, yeah, man, you're really nice. Like, you're really cool. I'm really glad we're friends.
0: Yeah.
1: No big deal.
0: This is
1: ain't
0: great.
1: No thing.
0: Unk.
1: Yeah. No, look at these. They're laces.
0: I see them. That shirt's way too big for you today.
1: I don't know what I'm talking about, the shirt.
0: You know what?
1: The shirt has been a problem.
0: Omar the Tent Man over there. And on that happy note, welcome. It's the Kim Komando Show. It's the nation's largest, biggest, best, award-winning show about all things digital. And joining me, of course, is Andrew Buminski. Hello there, Andrew.
2: Okay.
0: And just a reminder, you can find us in your favorite radio app. We're streaming wherever you want to get your podcasts. And you can also check us out over at youtube.com/Kim Komando. And it was a big event this past week. Companion robots started arriving at people's homes.
1: From which company?
0: Ubitech.
1: Okay.
0: It doesn't fold laundry. It doesn't cook. It doesn't clean. All it does is just sit there. It's sold as a friend. Life-size, silicon skin, real hair, cameras in the eyes, mics in the chest. It talks. It remembers your conversations. It says that it can read 20 emotions. It knows when it's sad, but it just can't make you a sandwich to make you feel better about it all.
1: I'm not trying to be crude, so please understand. That's not my goal here.
0: Yes.
1: But how long until people are going to be sleeping with these?
0: They already are.
1: Oh, boy.
0: They already are. If you just want the torso.
1: Just the no head?
0: The torso, it's with no legs.
1: Okay, so it's from waist up.
0: No, $16,500.
1: To be a friend, to sit there and talk to you?
0: If you want the full, you know, head-to-toe one,
1: right.
0: $135,000.
1: This is what a waste of money.
0: Isn't that crazy?
1: It's just being run by a chatbot. That's it. And you have that online for free. And it doesn't have pink hair.
0: Let's see. Some other things you need to know about. I thought this was really interesting because things are changing. Xbox says on TCL smart TVs, you can play Xbox without the console.
1: Oh, really? It's all just built in?
0: You need a supported TV, a controller, and a cloud playtime that comes with Game Pass.
1: Okay.
0: That's sold separately. And this is right after Xbox capped cloud gaming hours. Coincidence there?
1: Okay. They capped cloud gaming hours?
0: Yes.
1: With the pass?
0: Yes, they did.
1: To how many?
0: I'm not sure.
1: Okay. We can maybe look that up.
0: But the fact is that now you don't need the Xbox console. I think that's really something. Meanwhile, Apple quietly raised the prices across every iPhone this past month. After when they announced the new ones, they said, oh, all the old phones are going to be $100 more.
1: $100?
0: Yes.
1: That's a huge jump.
0: Yeah, it is. And this is the first time in like 20 years when Apple announced new iPhones. And normally the prices of the old phones go down.
1: Like 2 weeks ago, you told everybody don't buy a phone because the sales are coming.
0: No sales. Sorry.
1: None.
0: Yeah. This is the first time they've ever done that.
1: Now, when the new phones come out officially, available in stores, will the price drop then for the older phones?
0: Oh, it's hard to say. I think if you really wanted to buy iPhone 15, 16, 17, I would probably buy it. I don't want to really say.
1: Because they're being unpredictable.
0: Yeah. I mean, maybe you could buy it now. Maybe there'll be a Black Friday sale.
1: Okay.
0: Maybe you can just update to iOS 27 and get a brand new battery. And then that'll last another couple of years for you.
1: Seems like a new phone.
0: It does. So I hesitated putting this into the show because I thought, I don't know. I don't know if a lot of people would be interested in it. Because next time you go to New York City, I want you to look for this. New York now has brand new Throne Robo toilets.
1: Okay.
0: And they're touch free. They have this fancy pantsy wallpaper on it. They're like fancy outhouses.
1: Okay? How are they touch free?
0: You just walk up to it. It knows who you are because there's an app. So you have to get on the app and it says, you got to use the toilet.
1: Okay.
0: And then you take your phone over the little sensor and then you go in and you do your thing.
1: Right.
0: Okay. A sliding door opens and then you do whatever you need to do. And then it says, after you've been in there for a while, you're going to hear this.
2: Attention, your use time has expired. The door's opening now.
1: It's just going to open?
0: Yep, 10 minutes. That's all you get. Then the sliding door opens whether you're ready or not.
1: About 10 minutes. That's all. That's a good amount of time. You can do your business, check your email, return some texts, play a couple of rounds of Candy Crush in 10 minutes. That's a good number.
0: So what happens if you refuse to leave? You say, no, I'm not going to do it. The company gets an alert and they send out a human. And then if you still don't want to leave, is that they call the cops all over a bathroom.
1: They're going to trespass you in a toilet?
0: Yes. That's it.
1: Is this where I'm obviously because of homeless people or someone that wants to live there?
0: Yes.
1: They're not going to be able to. Is there a fee?
0: No.
1: This is all free?
0: Yes. It's a public restroom. It's a public restroom.
1: I'm impressed.
0: Speaking of free, in China, smart public toilets went viral because you have to watch like four ads in order to get toilet paper.
1: Come on, Progressive. Just fit it in the commercial. I'm sick of seeing flow. I gotta go.
0: Could you imagine? Oh, man. Hey, still to come where you're going to have a Gmail secret email trick that you're going to love. Brand new or not true is back. If you don't know what that is, we'll explain. And if you do know what it is, you're going to be super excited about it. And also, I have an AI tip when everybody swears that the baby looks like you and you're like, no, the baby looks like my husband. And then you can actually use AI to answer that question. If you're over 50 and sit back and wonder why you're still paying so much for cell service, listen up. 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

0: 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So, you know, we've been talking a lot about flock cameras.
1: Yeah.
0: And here's a story that we've been warning about. And we have to go back to October 4th, 2025. There was a crash on I-4 near Delberry, Florida. It kills three people. It's horrible. Witnesses say that there was a Dodge Durango was involved. So investigators, they pulled the flock license plate data, and it actually shows a black Durango passing a camera 3 miles away 2 minutes before the crash. So the cops think, oh, wow, we got something. And that Durango belonged to 23-year-old Lindsay Isaacs. Okay, but the problem is that Lindsay was actually asleep at home when the cops knocked on her door. And she actually has receipts showing that where she had been. And her car didn't have a single scratch on it. But she spent 13 days in jail anyway. Could you imagine?
1: No, especially not if I'm innocent.
0: So Lindsay and her attorney, Patrick McGeehan, are now joining us here on the show. Lindsay, let's start with you. Take us back. The knock on the door. What did they say, and when did you realize that they didn't believe you?
2: They told me my vehicle had significant damage related to the collision, and that they had to impound the vehicle. And that's when I immediately knew I needed to retain a criminal attorney because they were trying to set me up for a crime I did not do.
1: Now, you said they were saying it's minimal damage. Did you ask them, can I see the damage? Where's the evidence of the damage?
2: I asked the trooper, where's the damage? There is no damage. Here's my whereabouts. I wasn't in an accident. And she said I wasn't allowed to look at the car or talk about the car. The car was now evidence, and they impounded it.
0: So how long did this take? They knocked on the door. How long was it before they knocked on the door before your car was on the tow truck?
2: So this crash occurred around 9:51 p.m. on October 4th. I went home. I was going to the store. I was going home. I was not at the crash scene, wasn't at the site. When I got home, apparently I was already asleep. The cops already came to my parents' house in Ocala, and they told my parents I was involved in a fatal crash, and they actually thought that I was dead. Everyone now starts rushing to my residence in Palm Coast at the time, which is a 2-hour drive from Ocala. And they then find me sleeping in my condo and then my car parked in front of my condo with no damage on it. And that was around 4:45 in the morning on October 5th.
1: Have we figured out which car was caught on camera?
2: Yes, they've now identified the actual car. And if the troopers would have just listened to the 911 calls, they would have also heard the suspect's partial plate 458 in the 911 calls, but they didn't.
1: And that's not even close to your plates?
2: Not at all.
0: So then they take you to jail. They book you, right?
2: Yes. I was booked into jail on April 7th.
0: And then you spent 13 days there? How horrifying that must have been.
2: It was terrible. I was petrified. Just imagine being innocent, held in a jail with people saw my mugshot on the TV in the jail, and they, in their minds, thought I was in there for murder of three. So I got treated very differently than other inmates in there. And then I was also placed in maximum security. So it was a scary experience.
0: Gosh, how did the other inmates treat you?
2: Very terribly. Everything I did, I had to protect myself. I just stayed to myself, and I don't know how I didn't get hurt by anyone else in there, but I was very lucky.
1: So did they come to you and say, oh, we were mistaken, you weren't involved in the crash, we found the real vehicle, we know that there's no damage on your car? How did it lead to you getting out?
2: On April 22nd, I had my pre-trial detention hearing for bond, and they said no bond. So my attorney, Patrick McGeehan, I had to go back to jail on April 22nd. On the 28th, he came in, my criminal attorney, to have a meeting with me, and then he said he showed the state the photos of my car with no damage on it, and then that made them go look at the vehicle again in person with a new team, and they found that the vehicle was in perfect condition.
1: So they find out there's no damage on the car. You're still sitting in jail. Once that was presented to the judge, you were then released, but still facing these charges? Were the charges dropped?
2: So then on April 29th, I got my bond. I was able to get released, but I was on pre-trial release. So I had almost like a probation officer type of thing for almost a month, and then the charges were dropped.
1: Did they call you and say, we're sorry, we messed up?
2: They did not say that publicly. I did have a private meeting in Tallahassee with the state a few months ago, and they did apologize to me in the room, but nothing public.
0: And the cops didn't go look at your vehicle. That's outrageous.
2: No, it was sitting in an impound lot for 7 months outside.
1: Are you going after Flock? Are you going after the city?
2: I'm not really going to disclose any information.
1: Sure.
2: I'm not going after Flock, though. It was just these people that did this to me intentionally.
0: Now, how do you think going through this entire situation, I mean, you have to be traumatized.
2: Oh, yeah. I'm in therapy. I have daily panic attacks. Every time I go to sleep, it's a dream of the prison intake. Sometimes I just zone out and I start to like shake and cry. PTSD, it's real. What they did to me, I'm suffering.
0: It is unbelievable. Lindsay, I'm proud of you for coming and speaking, because every time you talk about it, I'm sure you have to relive it, right?
2: Yeah, I just kept telling them that night that they had the wrong person. I gave them all of my whereabouts, and that was it. They just didn't even give us any information. We sued them in February of 2026, civil forfeiture back on my vehicle, and then that's when they arrested me a month and a half later.
0: Gosh, thanks for coming on. Thanks for telling your story. We appreciate you. And I'm sorry that you've had to go through this, but you know what?
2: Thank you. Thank you so much for your time.
0: I don't know. I don't know what I would do.
1: Freak out?
0: Yeah.
1: That's literally one of the most helpless positions a person can be in.
0: Call an attorney.
1: Yeah, she did. Good.
0: All right, let's switch gears just a little bit. Most people who lose everything had a backup. And that's the part that gets me. They just never checked it. The drive quietly stopped sinking in March and nobody noticed it until October. So do this tonight. Don't just look at your backup. Restore from it. 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
7: 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And Goan Hypnosis is a behavior therapy concentrated, a sequence patented in 2002 for rewiring the subconscious, engineered to kill cravings, food or cigarettes, leave you full on half the food, take off 10, 20, 30 pounds or more with no willpower. 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
12: Or Not True. You're a liar.
0: That's right. We're bringing it back, Andrew. What do you think?
1: It's funny. You texted me earlier in the week and you said you wanted to try Brand New or Not True again, or have some games, do some fun games that are part of the show. And I flashed back to Francis Babinski, my son, 1 year old. I'm in the 44th floor of a Chicago hotel because his mom went to a conference and I was writing Brand New or Not True questions because we were going to try it on the show. And he's 13 now.
0: Well, we're bringing it back. And here's how it works is that there's always all these new tech products and I get all the press releases and I'm sure you've seen them all pitched online and everybody's like, oh, this is going to be the greatest, this is the best. And then you look at it and you're like, oh, come on, cut me a break. And then you have the products that people do announce, but they never even make. So I thought it would be kind of fun for us to have a game where we have three different products.
1: Okay.
0: One is real. Two are fake.
1: And I have to find the real one?
0: You got to find the real one. That's the way that Brand New or Not True works. So there are three. One is real. Two are fake. Okay. And for those of you playing along at home, I want to know which one that you selected as well.
1: Now, another thing I recall is that I would write these and present them to you and Mike at the time.
0: Yes.
1: And then you took over writing them, but you gave them to your husband. And they were so flowery and so over the top that I want to see if your husband wrote these as well.
0: That's because I got busy. No, okay. I actually wrote these.
1: Okay, good. All right.
0: Okay, you ready? Okay. Number one, the Mail Muncher 3000.
1: You?
0: It's a smart mailbox that finally does something about junk mail. You see, every piece of mail that drops into it, there's this little tiny scale. And then a camera snaps the on the envelope and it weighs it. And then onboard AI reads the return address and decides in just a few seconds whether or not it's a real letter or it's just some junk email or junk mail. And then it eats it.
1: Shreds it. Perfect.
0: Okay. $249 for the extended model that also handles small packages. And it also has whitelist mode, meaning never shred anything from grandma.
1: Okay.
0: Product number two, subtitle lenses. Subtitle lenses. These are soft contact lenses that put subtitles into real life. So someone starts talking to you in Spanish and English words appear to like float right under their chin.
1: That's really cool.
0: Loud restaurant, you can't hear a thing. The words show up anyway. It's like closed captioning, but just for your eyeballs. The lens have a hair-thin transparent circuit printed on the outside edge where your iris already blocks the light. 41 languages, $299 for a starter pair. It also comes in polite mode, which skips all the swear words.
1: Oh!
0: So you won't see them in the lens.
1: Big sellers in Utah.
0: Finally, number three, a lollipop that plays music inside your head. You put the lollipop in your mouth, the candy sits against your teeth, and the music travels up through the bones of your skull, straight into your inner ear. Nobody hears a thing, no earbuds, no earphones, no headphones, nothing in your ears. You just bite down on the stick, and the song plays through your teeth into your jawbone. You can't use the stick afterwards. Comes in cherry mint and also pina colada.
1: Pina colada.
0: Oh, now that song's I hate that song. It's going to be stuck in my brain.
1: You can hear that song while you're eating that flavored popsicle.
0: Okay, so the mail muncher.
1: Yeah. Here's the thing with the mail muncher. I love it. I hate getting the mail. Yesterday, we sent the girls to get the mail. They needed three people to go out to the car. We never check it. It had been 4 weeks. There was 900 things. The entire kitchen table was covered in mail.
0: Easter cards.
1: So this is brilliant. Easter cards. That's how long it's been since we checked it. Number two, I think it's really smart. I think it's innovative. It would be awesome. How do you get power to a contact lens on your eye? What am I, to take my contact out and put it on a charger?
0: Yep.
1: Number three, pointless, doesn't make any sense. There's no reason to have it. I don't think that's the real product. I'm going to say it's number one.
0: The mail muncher.
1: Yes.
0: Final.
1: Awful day.
0: Xander says you're wrong.
1: What, you got a hair? It took you 2 seconds to buzz me. I was going to say awful name, but great product.
0: Nope. The lollipop is right. It's called the Lollipop Star. You can take a look at it right there. If you're watching us on YouTube, you put it in your mouth and you get to hear a song and while you are sucking on your lollipop.
1: That actually, I forgot that one part of this game is that the more pointless and useless it is, the more real it's going to be. Those other two, very, very, very helpful products.
0: That's true. The lollipop, I think it's just another one-hit wonder that dissolves about 10 minutes afterwards.
1: How many licks does it take to get to the end of this song? One, two.
0: Isn't that the dumbest thing?
1: And they're probably going to make hundreds of thousands of dollars selling it.
0: I know. All right, let's see. John in Los Angeles, glad to have you with us. Hi there, John.
14: Hey, how are you?
0: We're doing great. What's on your mind?
14: Oh, I've been debating all week since Apple had its presentation earlier in the week about the iPhone Duo versus the 18 Pro. And, you know, I've never had a problem getting a new phone, and I'm just really tormented this time.
0: So do you want to spend $2,000 or not?
14: Well, I'd love to not spend $2,000, but if that's what it's going to take to get my first foldable phone.
0: I'm sorry, wait, your first portable phone?
1: Foldable phone.
0: Okay.
14: Foldable, yeah, because I basically waited last year for this foldable phone that was coming out. And the only thing I'm disappointed in is I take a lot of photographs and it has no telephoto lens, and I can probably get used to the Touch ID again. But so that's what I was just weighing on. Have you researched the two at all? Or
0: well,
14: have you been following it?
0: I will get one as soon as it comes out.
1: Right.
0: Pre-orders start October 16th. I was really disappointed the other day because it was September 16th and I got up at 5 a.m. to place the order. And I was
1: You're
0: like,
1: a month early?
0: I was like, I'm up at 5 a.m. That's when you know you're when you're a geek of the week, right?
1: Exactly. Setting your alarm to buy a phone.
0: I know. I feel like such an idiot afterwards.
1: 2013?
14: You just can't wait to spend that $2,000. Right?
0: I just can't wait.
1: Now, the $2,000, correct me if I'm wrong, that's for the smallest memory. Yeah. If you want more memory, yeah, you can go up to $2,500, right?
0: Yeah, exactly. Just take my money.
15: Right.
0: But it has no telephoto lens, like you mentioned. And so if you're a photographer and you like all that stuff, I don't think you're really going to dig it.
1: My fiance, she has a coworker. Her husband has a foldable phone. And I asked him, we were at like some event, and I asked him, how many times do you actually unfold it? And he's like, every time I use it.
0: I think you will. Use it every time, yes. You know, the Galaxy Z Fold 8 is $1,899, so it's $100 less.
1: Look, think of all the money you'd be saving.
0: It has a better camera, but we always have that hinge problem.
14: I went to see it at Best Buy yesterday. They marked it down to $1,649 now.
1: You're trying to sell them before the iPhones come out.
14: When I first saw it, I was impressed. And now after seeing the iPhone and the software, the demonstration, I'm not into the Z Fold 8 anymore.
0: Well, you know what? If you're an iPhone person, just wait until October 26th when this thing comes out, or 16th rather, when you can take the pre-orders and then a couple weeks later that you're going to ship. I'm actually excited to get it.
1: What do you think was wrong with his dog in the background?
0: I don't know. It was not happy.
1: Non-stop, just barking.
0: That's why I had to put him on. I had to get rid of him.
1: He probably wants the iPhone. He's trying to tell him, listen, John, wait for the iPhone to come out.
0: Don't be so cheap, John.
1: It's $300.
0: I want some treats, too.
1: Yeah.
0: Let's go for a walk. What's going on here? All right. Who, if somebody says, who does Francis favor, who do you say?
1: Between me and his mom?
0: Yeah.
1: Oh, it's not even close. It's his mom.
0: Oh, is it?
1: Oh, it's not even close. Now, I'm chopped liver.
0: What about your daughter?
1: Eloise, I would say me. Yeah,
0: really?
1: She would probably favor me.
0: Too bad for her.
1: But it's not the blow away it is with Francis and his mom.
0: Well, see, we have this going on with my niece. She's got two beautiful children.
1: Mm-hmm.
0: And I think that both kids look like her. And okay. Then his family's like, no, they look like us. So I told her to use this in ChatGPT, and you can do this with Claude or Gemini Cross, that you upload a family photo, and you say, compare these faces, whose eyes, nose, jaw, and smile did I get them from, or which side do my kids favor, and be specific about the features. And so what it came back with, and I don't know whether it was just being diplomatic, but that her son favored her husband and her daughter favored her.
1: I wonder what it would come back and say, like if we took pictures of you and I, and then just some photo off the internet and said, this is our kid. Who does it resemble? Especially if it was like some kid from Africa.
0: It'd be like, oh, you have your mother's eyes.
1: Right. But the skin tone doesn't match either of you.
0: Your father's chin.
1: And the mailman's nose.
0: The dog's attitude about mornings. Oh, man. Hey, before we head out of this hour, I'm going to share with you how you can turn a selfie into an 80s yearbook picture, mullet not included, and we have more of your great phone calls. 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

0: 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Let's see, Joe in Charleston, South Carolina. Hey there, Joe.
1: Kim, I hope that you and everybody there are doing well. I'm a longtime listener. Matter of fact, I've been in the media for 5 decades.
0: Ooh.
1: A while back, I was in Augusta, Georgia, where I met Harley Drew. And I know he was the very first person to put you guys on the air.
0: Yeah, we had to bribe him, but he did it.
1: Yeah.
0: No, I'm teasing you. No, Harley was a friend of my husband's, and he's a wonderful man. He really was.
1: Yes.
0: He was a good...
1: Yes.
0: He was very... You know, what I loved about Harley is he was a man of his word. You know, he...
1: Yep.
0: When he said he would do something, he would. And there were times when, like, maybe somebody at the station would be like, no, we don't even want to sell that time where Kim's is. I'd be like, nope. I told Kim that would never happen.
1: Yep. And it, great. And we have had a good friendship. And later on in the career, I was actually the sales manager and then the director of sales for the station in Charleston, who's your affiliate right now.
0: Oh, wow. That's awesome.
2: Are you just stalking Kim?
1: Got a lot of... Just a lot of history there. But as I grew through the career, when I became a general manager and then an owner and all of that, I used to love driving my chief engineer nuts. And the only way to do it was to find little different ways of saying things. I've been getting these robocalls. They keep wanting to sell me funeral plots to whatever else. And it finally, just by accident... One day I picked up the phone. I got so fed up. I said, hello, computer. And all of a sudden, the phone went dead. And then it disconnected.
0: Really?
1: I've been doing it since. And about 9 times out of 10, the call stops. I've noticed I've gotten fewer calls. And one of them actually came back with the computer answer that said, we'll put you on our do not call list, and hung up.
0: Just by saying, hello, computer?
1: That's it.
0: Hmm.
1: When they pause to ask something.
0: We could try that. You know, I got a call the other day from somebody who was trying to sell me a timeshare.
2: Was it a human or a computer?
0: It was a human.
2: Okay.
0: It was a human. And so he's like, you know, oh, you know, Kim, you know, we're calling from so-and-so and so-and-so, and we understand that you travel a lot. He starts going to his whole spiel. And I said, you know, can you hold on just a second? And he said, certainly. I said, yeah. I said, I'm on the other line. Just hold on. Just, you know, I'm busy. Just stay right here with me. And then I said, hey, gang, we got a live one here. Sir, you are being recorded by the FBI right now.
2: Did they hang up?
0: They hung up right away. So, hello, computer. You know, another one that actually works is that you can just say, I'm returning your phone call, because the AI doesn't really know what to do with that.
2: I saw, you know, the guy we have on the Kip, that we have on the show all the time.
0: Yes.
2: Who just tries to scam the scammer.
0: Yes.
2: His new thing is if he gets called with a robocall and he can tell it's an AI chatbot with a generated voice, he tries to talk to it to get it to go into admin mode so that he can then use voice commands to change the entire system.
0: Oh, we should have him on. I love Kit Bogo.
2: He's so good.
0: Joe, thank you so much for your call and for that whole history lesson. And thank you for supporting the show in a management capacity all those years. If your identity was stolen tonight, who would you actually call? I used to have LifeLock. I don't have anymore. They got so expensive. I don't know what's going on over there. 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All right, let's see who's next. Edna in Wichita, Kansas. Hi, Edna. Glad to have you with us. How can we lend a hand?
3: Well, I've got 7 Dooney and Burke purses. 5 of them are Disney, and I've got 2 Disney Dooney and Burke wallets that I'd like to sell. I'm just trying to figure out my best option on how to do that online. I don't want to just give them away. They're like over $200 a purse.
0: Hmm. So are you a big Disney fan?
3: At one time I was, yeah. They've changed, and I still love Disney, but we don't go anymore.
2: Mm. You were a Disney adult, now you're a Disney... Post-adult?
3: Yeah.
0: God, it got so expensive to go to Disney.
2: You ain't kidding.
0: How much is it now?
3: Exactly.
0: How much is it now to go to Disney?
2: I saw on TikTok, and I don't know if this is true, that you can get into California Adventure for $77, which is, that's a steal, but that's not Disneyland. The last time we went to Disneyland, there was seven of us, and you're looking at me waiting for the number.
0: Because I know, as soon as he says the number, here's what's going to happen. And he's going to come to me after the show and go, you know, I've been thinking about it. I need to make more money.
2: And we got a fast pass to go on one of the big rides for everybody. So that's times seven.
3: Well, that was a long time ago.
2: And it was $1,600.
0: Wow.
2: For one day.
3: Yeah.
0: Plus all the goodies that go along with it.
2: No, we didn't let them eat.
3: To get into Magic Kingdom now, it's over probably $225.
2: Per person.
3: One day.
2: Now, again, I love Disneyland. I've been to Disneyland over 40 times in my life. It's a phenomenal vacation. It's just really expensive.
0: It is really expensive. All right, so you've got some pricey bags. The retired patterns will always sell more than the other ones, and maybe even more than when you paid. So what you don't want to do is put this on Facebook Marketplace. You want to go where maybe some high-end things are. There's a website called The Real Real. I don't know if you've actually checked that out, but I bought some stuff there. You can buy some used designer goods there. They have editor's choices. They have new with tags, which is always pretty crazy. I bought a leather jacket in Tokyo. And then I overpaid for it because when I came back to the United States, I just was looking on The Real Real. It was half the price.
2: Oof.
0: And it was brand new.
2: If you want to get true value for it, go to eBay, search
0: exactly
2: what the product is, and then scroll down to sold listings, and it'll show you what other versions of that sold for. So make sure you're not selling it for too little.
0: And then there's also Poshmark.
2: Yeah, Poshmark is good. There's Vinted, that's new. And right now, because it's a new seller's website, there's no fees. You get 100% of the money. The fees are all being paid by the buyer.
0: Well, aren't you just a fountain of knowledge?
2: See, I'm just helping her out.
0: You don't even know what you're talking about. That shirt is way too big on you.
2: Stop bringing up the shirt. It's a really sour point with me right now.
0: You can get three people in that.
2: It was a gift.
0: Okay, all right. We'll let you wear it because it's a gift. It's ugly.
2: It's so bad.
0: It's so bad. Hey, still to come, how you can have a flashback to the 80s using AI. Your granddaughter tells a joke at the dinner table. 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

0: I always love when these things go viral. If you're on Instagram, everybody looks like they're now from the 80s.
1: Ooh.
0: Have you done this yet?
1: Zubaz pants and hot pink fluorescent clothing.
0: Big hair and shoulder pads. Neon.
1: Is that you, Kim Komando?
0: That's me in the 80s. That's right. Describe me for everybody.
1: First of all, shoulder pads. I mean, those shoulder pads are bigger than any linebacker in the NFL. Exactly. You're sitting next to a boon box. What are you holding your hand out for?
0: Because I'm saying hello.
1: Oh, you're saying hello. And your big, huge hair with a pink bow in it and a bright pink jacket. Oh, and you have bangles?
0: I got the bangles going. And now we also did you, too.
1: Yeah? Oh, boy.
0: Okay, so now, Andrew, you're sporting. I don't know what
1: that
0: kind of
1: is
0: hair
1: like
0: that is.
1: A tight curly afro. I mean, I don't have hair, but that look is great. And I'm wearing acid wash jacket. It's like the Sears background, background.
0: Yeah, or Olin Mills. They would do something like that. So you upload a picture of yourself into ChatGPT or Gemini, and you say, transform this into an 80s style portrait. Era appropriate clothing, hairstyle, accessories, background, and film grain. Keep my face recognizable. That's the important part. The mullet is optional. Everything else is mandatory. 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
12: Yeah, excited to be in studio. I know we've got a good one in store today.
10: Yeah, and Jonathan, you were talking about this a few weeks back, and you said, hey, I think this would be a good topic. 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He's one of Spokane's top real estate professionals. And Chase, first of all, welcome to the show.
13: Hey, thanks so much. Happy to be here.
10: Yeah, thanks for being with us. So there's a couple of designations that you hold, and so I just want you to explain them to the audience before we dive into the whole real estate talk. But you hold the Seniors Real Estate Specialist, and so it's SRES are the designated letters, and then a Certified Probate Expert. Explain what that means to people listening to us today.
13: Yeah, absolutely. So I've been in real estate since 2017, and over the last couple of years, my business has really shifted and developed. And so some of the holes I've been seeing in the real estate community, generally speaking, is that as someone is

0: future. It could be moving into a senior facility. Whatever that transition is, it seems like there have not been a lot of real estate experts who have focused on those things in particular. And so over the last couple of years, our business has developed into focusing on seniors as they are transitioning. And then with that, we work with a lot of attorneys as well locally. And so we've become certified probate experts. Two things, of course, are always true: death and taxes. And so when someone passes away, we help the families with finalizing the estate. And so we'll work hand in hand with both the families and the attorneys in order to help sell any real property, kind of give valuations on different options, whether it's selling it for cash or fixing it up or selling it as is. Whatever situation people want to do with their real property, we're there to help.
1: Yeah, and it's interesting. I'm going through this with my mom right now. And so she just passed, and obviously I'm one of five siblings. And so having someone to lean on in that situation when you're selling a home, which was your parents' primary residence, and now, you know, it's part of the estate, and really guiding people, I'm sure that helps bring down some stress levels. It also, if there is somebody back and forth or not knowledgeable about it, they don't have to feel like, I've got to make a decision. And so I would think that the service, that once people get done with it and they're like, wow, that made it so much easier.
0: Yeah, absolutely. And so we are extremely hands-on with everything we do. So there's different ways that real estate can be done. There are large teams that have a ton of agents. There's solo agents that maybe have one admin. My team's different. So it's me. I have three full-time admin. And that way I can be hands-on with every client. And then I have support staff that also can help be hands-on with them. And we can just really pour all of our efforts into providing a really clear path forward in whatever situation of life. And so a lot of things we run into, whether it's with seniors or with an estate or a family that's going through probate, is we see homes that are sometimes in disrepair. So maybe the roof, you know, it was replaced in 1970 when they moved into the home and it hasn't been updated since. Maybe the bathrooms are, one of them hasn't been used in a long time and the pipes are rusted and starting to leak, or fill in the blank kind of situation.
1: Sure. The wallpaper looks terrible.
0: Yeah. The wallpaper, maybe especially in a lot of the probates we've seen, maybe there's hoarding issues or animals or any kind of thing that you can imagine.
1: Sure.
0: We come in and we help with absolutely everything. And so to be clear, I'm not the one swinging the hammer or moving the boxes, but we provide all of the solutions and we have all of the people in place to help make that situation better. So we work with a lot of families that maybe the kids live out of the area and they have a family member that passes away locally. And so they're in charge of the estate, but they live over in Seattle. And so they'll call us, we will get the junk removal company out, we'll get the roof replaced, we can get the carpets replaced, deep clean, fill in the blank. We manage all of that, and then we actually front the money for all of those repairs and get reimbursed out of closing. Because a lot of times in estate situations, all of the equity is tied up in the home, mm-hmm. and there's no cash available. And so we bridge that gap by just fronting all of the money, and we can get everything done. We can help the family sell it for reasonable top dollar. Again, we're not doing full remodels, but we're taking it from a D or an F quality home that would have to be sold for cash to, hey, this is a solid B. A nice family can move into this. They can get conventional financing and they can begin to take the wallpaper down and update the bathroom, but at least none of the pipes will be leaking.
1: Right, right. We're talking with Chase Baxter. He's with Baxter Hometown Realty and a guy that lives in Spokane, his wife and four children. He calls Spokane home. And he helps the families of Eastern Washington and Northern Idaho, but is also a senior real estate specialist and a certified probate expert. Dave, Jonathan, either one of you sound off. Certainly, I mean, this would be another quiver in your arrows that you can utilize, and when people are looking at downsizing, wanting to get, you know, on the real estate market, you guys can send them to Chase and

0: another asset that Altmaier Financial has at their disposal?
1: So I personally had experience working with a real estate specialist.
2: My Aunt Shannon, she's the sweetest person in the world. She's amazing. Yeah, she's the nicest person. Unfortunately, my Uncle Mike passed a few years back. He's an amazing man, just a really solid couple.
1: But she was in need of downsizing. She just had an experience of working with a realtor here in town where they just kind of asked my aunt, what do you think? You know, should we list it at this price? What should we do? How do you want to go about this whole process? And having to make all these decisions, do all these things, I said, you know, just call a real estate specialist. You know, similar to what Chase does, call a real estate specialist to make sure that they can help you with that process. So she contacted them. They walked through the house, pointed out the things that could be updated, things that could be fixed, wanted to walk through and kind of look at the different things that need to be taken care of, and had individuals come in that they hired, and they did an excellent job updating those things.
2: She was very happy with that experience. And sometimes people say, okay, well, I know you have someone on, but would you use them yourself?
1: So I know I would definitely use them. And my wife said she would definitely use a real estate specialist when it comes to selling our home in the future. So I know from personal experience, you know, I'm aware of this line of work, having a real estate specialist walking through, meeting the different requirements and needs of people when they're going through different transition in their life, whether that's a family member transitioning into moving out of their home and needing more care, or potentially an individual they've passed away and now they have a family estate that's taking over. So just from personal experience, I'm aware of this line of work, how important it is, and how you might want to consider reaching out to a real estate specialist to get that aligned with all the different needs and all the ways that they're going to be able to help when it comes to financing a home or selling a property, and make sure that your family and everyone involved is going to have a good experience.
3: Yeah, my favorite thing of that story is you connected us, I think it was a Monday. Shannon had already been talking to a friend of hers who had been a friend for a long time, who was also happened to be a licensed real estate agent. And Shannon had a home that she desperately wanted to buy. She was ready for it. And this other agent, they talked, said, this doesn't work. Like, your timeline doesn't work. We can't make this happen. And so she was very defeated when she called. And remember, you put us in a group call, and I was like, hey, I will be there in 2 hours. And I canceled my afternoon, went to her house, told her, hey, this is the path. We actually were able to get her under contract. This was Monday. We got her under contract on her new house on Wednesday. We got her on the market by Thursday. We had three different vendors come in. They replaced light fixtures, replaced flooring, did some other touch-up things around the home. We had a deep clean done. We had photos scheduled, all of that within 3 days. We were on the market by Thursday. And about 40 days after that, she was able to move into her new home. Mm. So we were able to move very, very quickly. That was not a health situation. We have dealt with that as well, where we just had someone who they got put into assisted living. They had a home. It was in very bad disrepair. They had no cash funds available to be able to pay for this care that they were now needing in their life. And so we were able to come in that case. Actually, we were able to buy the home, and we were actually able to close in about 5 days. They were able to get the funds right away and be able to move on to their care facility that was really where they needed to go. And so we can work on whatever speed. If someone is just planning and says, hey, in the next 2 years, I want to move to that single level home, we would love to come in early and just give guidance along the way. So some of the things we've seen is a lot of times people call us when they don't have time, and that's great. We are happy to help. We are very good at moving quickly. But we're also very good at providing a 2 year or a 5 year plan when it comes to real estate. And so what I mean by that is if someone's looking at downsizing into a single level rancher in 2 years, great. Let's figure out how we can declutter your home over the next 6 months. Let's figure out the necessary repairs to help you get top dollar, and little updates here and there over time, instead of, okay, we got to be on the market in 3 weeks. Crash course, what do? We really like working with our clients long-term and helping them get set up for success, and just providing all of the options so that they can make really informed decisions moving forward.
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0: 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I'm Bruce Steinbrock, and you can reach out to Dave, Jonathan, and the team at 800-700-8229. Dave, it really is a shift when we go from earning that paycheck to now creating a retirement paycheck, if you will, that needs to last the rest of our lifetime. So what makes the transition from saving to spending so challenging for folks when they first come in to sit down and talk about this?
6: Well, I think part of it is they're used to going to work.
0: Yep.
6: Every day and getting a paycheck. So part of it, their routine's going to change. That's not the big thing, but they know that they're going to get that paycheck. Now, all of a sudden, they don't know if they're, you know, they're going like, well, I've been in growth and, you know.
0: That's all they've been told to do, right? Grow.
6: This will be kind of typical a lot of times. And I got hammered in 08, 09.
0: Mm-hmm.
6: And, you know, if that happened to me, if I retired, I'm not going to make it. So now we're moving from growth to distribution. And, you know, it's like, okay, I need to know, or they want to know, that their money's going to be there consistently to give them a paycheck.
0: Mm-hmm.
6: I'd say that's probably the biggest thing. They want that consistent income. They want that monthly paycheck that's going to keep coming in.
0: Yeah, I mean, that's really the key. And you want to talk about withdrawal rates because you're going to see those savings deplete a little bit. And then if you lack a plan, and Dave, that's what you've probably seen over the years, and Jonathan, certainly you have as well. But when people lack a plan, kind of a playbook, if you will, let's face it, if any sports team went out without a playbook, they didn't know what they were doing. You know, in football, you'd have 11 guys going in all different directions. On the basketball court, five guys trying to hog the ball, right? Well, that doesn't work.
6: we have, it's basically like a spreadsheet.
0: Mm-hmm.
6: It's going to show, okay, here's your forms of income, how much, where they're coming from. And this is your beginning account value. Mm-hmm. And then this is how much your account will grow every year. Mm-hmm. So they can see that it's going to increase. And so that's a nice thing just analytically to put in front of you and go, okay, now I see this map. I see this map, roadmap that's going to work for me.
0: Yeah, knowing where you're going is always good.
6: Yeah. So people want that regular paycheck.
0: Mm-hmm.
6: You know, sometimes many retirees struggle with confidence about their spending and their savings. And so, you know, you want to take a look at your budget and, you know, things you can do to save money when you're retired. And so I looked up our good friend Jeff Foxworthy.
0: Oh, okay.
6: And
0: he's got some tips for us?
6: Yeah.
0: Okay.
6: Yeah, he's got some tips here. So he says, you might be a redneck if your garage door opener is whoever is in the passenger seat.
0: Okay.
6: You know, that you get a little the old-fashioned way. That's right.
0: Get out and open the garage door, would you, dadgummit? I don't care if it's pouring rain. Get out there and open
6: right.
0: the door.
6: See, that's the thing. You got to get out of that car anyway, right?
0: So yeah. it's like the way you had to get up and, hey, while you're up, can you change the channel?
6: Yeah.
0: See, now
6: hey,
0: Jonathan
6: honey,
0: doesn't remember
6: out
0: the
6: out
0: non-remote TV.
6: Yeah.
0: You and I do, Dave.
6: Yep. Yeah, I remember those days growing up. Okay. And here's a couple more bonus. You might be a redneck if you regard all you can eat as a challenge.
0: Oh, my gosh.
6: All right. Oh, gosh. And the last one, you might be a redneck if your family is responsible for most of the oil stains in the parking lot of Pep Boys. So, there you go.
0: Yeah, we got our drummer doing rim shots.
6: Yeah.
0: Today, so, yeah.
6: Yeah, he's right on top of it.
0: He woke up.
6: Yeah.
0: All right, well, there you go, folks. Redneck radio right here.
6: That's right.
0: What you need. By the way, if you've just tuned in, we thank you for joining us on Altmaier Financial Radio. Dave, Jonathan Altmaier alongside, and I'm Bruce Steinbrock. I'm just the guy who tries to wake up the drummer. Anyway, so for many years, you know, professionals in the financial world, they've recommended that old 4% rule. That was a trusty 4% rule. William Bingham, I think, was the one that came up with that. Uh-huh. And it got adopted, and it's been around for about four decades now.
6: Yeah.
0: But the approach probably is a little inadequate today. So I'm sure a lot of people have heard about it. They Google, you know, people love to Google things. And there's 4% rules out there, Dave. I want to live by the 4% rule. And you're like, well, that's a little antiquated. So how do you help people understand what is right or wrong about rules of thumb?
6: People that come in, they're not so much that. I just think there are more people that just are set on, oh, I'm going to put it in growth and then I'll, you know, I'm going to manage them myself.
0: But they don't all understand the pitfalls that lie in with
6: it. Yeah, and here's the thing. BlackRock has totally gotten away from it.
0: Mm-hmm.
6: They see that most of the time this is correlated. It's really correlated when the market crashes. Like stocks and bonds crash. Now, here's the thing. Basically, the idea is I'm going to put half in the stock market and half in bonds. So if you look at the Vanguard Total Bond Market Index Fund, which is in the bond market, the last 5 years you would have lost 16.72%.
0: Ooh, that's a lot.
6: Yeah. So there's your protection. So that's why they're probably – and Vanguard also has studies and it's – a low odds of success when you're pulling money out.
0: Yeah.
6: So there are better things that you want that are non-correlated to the stock market, especially when it comes to pulling income out.
0: Mm. Yeah.
6: And then you also want something, obviously, that's, you know, better than CDs. Now, the last couple of years, CD rates are up, but a lot of times at 2-3%, that's not going to get you
0: no.
6: where you want. The good thing about that is it's not correlated to the stock market, but there are other things that have better track record for safety income.
0: Folks, Dave Jonathan and the Altmaier Financial Team have been retirement income planning with individuals and couples for decades, and they would love to work with you. In fact, you know, again, many folks have come in with $1 million, $2 million, $3 million. But again, Dave and Jonathan say that if you've saved at least $100,000 for retirement, they would love to work with you. So reach out. The phone number is 800-700-8229. Again, 800-700-8229. And put the power of Altmaier Financial to work for you. This is Altmaier Financial Radio with Dave and Jonathan Altmaier. I'm Bruce Steinbrock. Now, many retirees are a little surprised when it comes to taxes and the impact they can have on our income and retirement. How mm-hmm. should tax considerations factor into someone's true retirement income strategy?
6: Well, many retirees are going to have fewer tax deductions than when they, you know, were in their working years.
0: Mm-hmm.
6: And they might have their house paid off, so they don't have the interest. The other thing is that people might look at using is what we call QCDs.
0: Yeah, qualified charitable.
6: Yes, distribution, yeah, because if they're making that contribution to a charity and then because of where they're at and everything, they're not getting that deduction. And
0: sure.
6: so this is a way to transfer money so it reduces your income. And then up to 85% of Social Security benefits could be subject to taxation.
0: Mm-hmm.
6: That's another thing. And then, of course, you know, your IRA, 401k, that's subject to 100% taxation. So that's where we use the strategic Roth integration. So you got taxes that you're dealing with, that you're fighting with. And then like we were talking about, okay, where am I going to get that consistent income? Now, we were talking about the 4% rule.
0: Right.
6: So some of the other things that are challenging about it is today's economic landscape differs dramatically from when the 4% rule began.
0: Right.
6: So
0: right.
6: it began in the 90s when interest rates were, you could get a good return on bonds and the stock market was consistently doing well. Now we have longer lifespans, you know, so that means retirement savings need to last longer.
0: Mm-hmm.
6: And then there's market volatility, inflation. And so using some of these generic things, you know, they get outdated. So they work for a while. But then, as the saying goes, my economic teacher in college said, the one consistent thing is change.
0: Yeah. Well, so it's just kind of like, again, you either have the guy sitting next to you in the seat who's the garage door opener, or you actually
6: yeah.
0: put one in and get a garage, you know, opens it automatically.
6: Yeah.
0: You know, but that's why, again, the future is unpredictable, especially when we're planning for decades of retirement. I mean, Dave, if you retire at 62 and you live till you're 92, that's 3 decades you're going to be retired.
6: Yeah.
0: How do you help someone ensure that that retirement income plan today will still be resilient, you know, 25, 30 years later?
6: Well, one of the things is you don't want to be dependent on the stock market in the short run.
0: Mm-hmm.
6: We were talking about Warren Buffett earlier,
0: and
6: you said how much his stock when he started and what it is today. He also said, don't be in the stock market unless you're planning on being in there for 10 years.
0: Right.
6: So, in other words, if you're thinking like, hey, I'm going to go in the stock market and I'm going to take some money out of it, part of that plan needs to be like, okay, I'm not going to use this money for 10 years because who knows, you know, what the market's going to do? Who knows what the economy is going to bring? What black swan? So if something happens, you need time for recovery.
0: Mm-hmm. 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
0: 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I'm Bruce Steinbrock. 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Here on this portion of the program, we're going to talk about learning from some mistakes of others and how you can use that to your benefit as you prepare for all things retirement. These are the worst investors. So if you take a close look at the worst investors in society, you're going to find some recurring traits and themes and mistakes that show up a lot. The question is, are you guilty of any of these? So the first one, Dave.
6: Yes.
0: Trying to get rich really fast.
6: Yes.
0: Probably trying not a recipe for success.
6: No. So if you want a miserable life, always be trying to get rich fast. And so these are people that are trying to get the hottest tips all the time. And a lot of times you're about the last one to get the tip.
0: Sure.
6: So
0: it's kind of like those day traders. They probably might be day drinking as well.
6: Yeah. Yeah. I mean, statistics, a lot of statistics show that you're better off, holding for time than just in and out. So, yeah.
0: Sure. Yeah. All right. Second one of worst investor mistakes. Operating without any sort of cohesive plan. I'm just going to throw a dart at the dartboard and it'll see what sticks.
6: Yeah. So you want to be able to, have someone that does research that you have a good overall plan that we're talking about retirement. So you've got protected income that's coming in. You have investments at your comfortable risk. And, the get rich fast part.
0: Yeah.
6: I mean, that doesn't mean like, hey, I like a couple, tech stocks or something like that you can't put that in your portfolio, but just don't make a major part of it. So,
0: well, yeah, I mean, David, let's say you had $250,000 and you said, I'm going to throw it all in because I'm going to double it in the next year.
6: Yeah.
0: And yeah. That might not be the right scheme.
6: No, because if we have a market crash, which we very well could next year, I mean, you could get your hand had it.
0: Whew, yeah.
6: And given to
0: your
6: you.
0: Hat yep. handed to you. Yes.
6: That's it. Thank you. Hello. Stumble over.
0: Jonathan, I want to see if he's seen this one before. Having a herd mentality instead of thinking independently when it comes to people that are in the investment world. Have they said, well, Joe at work said, and they're following the herd.
1: Yeah, I have an example where this is a perfect example. I had a client come in and they said, I need to wait to take my Social Security at 70. And we went through, we ran the plan, and they were sharing with us that they had some credit card debt that they just kept compounding. And I was saying, it probably makes sense to take that Social Security now and pay down that credit card debt because it's compounding, you know, at 27% or something.
0: Right.
1: So, yes, it's going to grow at 8% every year you defer it. But if you have a problem that you're not fixing and it's growing at 28% and 5 years waiting, it's going to not work for you. So sometimes you can't just do what everybody else is doing. You need to look at your own plan. Also, we have some clients who come in, they have really good income. They have great pensions. So they're willing to take a lot more risk in their investments and they don't need that income to live off. So we encourage them, hey, yeah, let's do that. Let's put in some dividend growth. Let's put it aggressive, long-term, grow this. But someone coming in, if they need to withdraw money every single month from this investment, they can't have that same risk level as someone who's got, you know, $5 million and doesn't need the income to live off. So you want to make sure you're doing what's best for your individual self.
0: All right, Dave, next one is focusing only on the short term. I'm going to look at what's right in front of my feet.
6: Yeah, so that's kind of a easy one to get into because, okay, I think this is what the stock market's going to do this year. And here's the thing. You got to look at long term. If you're retiring, you got to have that money last 20 or 30 years. So you have to look long term. Don't just start chasing returns because that's not going to give you that stable return that you need long term. You know, you want something more like, you know, we talk about Warren Buffett, that you're going to have those consistent returns and not get in, get out of this one, you know, today.
0: Yeah, Warren Buffett always says, I'm investing the money in the stock market and saying I'm not going to use that money for 10 years. That's yes. kind of his theory. Buy yes. and hold.
6: Yep.
0: The next one is an interesting one, though, Dave, is focusing only on areas you can't control. It's like, hey, I'm gonna control the weather. I'm going to say good luck with that.
6: Yeah. That would be something like, here's the thing. You can't control the stock market. So if you say, hey, I'm buying this stock, and when it gets to that number, well, it might not get to that number because the market's not allowing you to get there. So sometimes it makes good sense. Hey, if I hit this number, I'm going to sell. But, you know, if you come up a little shy and it's, you know, you might want to take your profit there for that type of investment.
0: Yeah. All right, next one is taking market losses personally. And this is an easy one to do. It's like, it's why people lose in Vegas. They get personal about the bet they've decided to make.
6: Yeah, so that's why you want to have a strategy in investing. Because if you take it personal, that can be, you know, now you start dealing with depression and, you know, you thought you had a problem before. Now you got, you know, it's you just irrigated it.
0: All right, the last one is worst investors. They just aren't honest with themselves about their limitations.
6: Yes, so this would be, you've got to have a plan and amount of risk that you're willing to take and stay within that.
0: And how do you and Jonathan explore that with folks, finding what the risk tolerance is and how much they truly can afford to put in, you know, the market that's future money that, again, when we talk about the fiscal house and this is the roof money that's at risk and needs to grow, but you have to let it grow over time. How do you come up with that number?
6: Well, first of all, what we have to do is how much income do you need? And then we deal with that first.
0: So then you'll back into it from there.
6: Yes, yeah. Exactly.
0: Yeah, I like that.
6: And then after you've backed in, then it's going to be based on how much risk. Here's what we find out. People that come in, and I haven't seen it as much as lately. I've seen a lot.
0: Sure.
6: There's scores of risk scores.
0: Mm-hmm.
6: And for instance, the S&P is considered a 72 risk scores. We've had people coming in at, it's like 98%, 98%.
0: And they had no idea.
6: No.
0: Yeah.
6: And so now they're approaching retirement. Imagine taking income out of that and then getting really
0: It's a double whammy.
6: Yeah, and here's the thing with individual stocks. I mean, you're really riding the highs and lows, and that's why they give such a high risk score to that.
0: Sure.
6: So, but if I ask that person, how much are you willing to lose? That number is going to be totally different.
0: Oh, yeah.
6: Usually what they want and what they have is about half.
0: Yeah.
6: You know, they'll say, oh, I'm willing to, you know, lose 25%, but they'll be at, you know,
0: 85%.
6: Yeah, exactly. So it's just, you know, we don't want people to go through that when it happens. And it's going to happen.
0: It will.
6: It will. It just always does. We just don't know when, but it will.
0: Reach out to Dave Jonathan Thiem, 800-700-8229. So those were the worst investors. Now we want to transition to retirement variables. Now, if the variables were the same for everybody, retirement planning would not have much of a problem, right? It would be a lot simpler. But the fact that everybody's different is what makes things fun. Let's explain to our listeners today why the answers to these questions are different for everybody. How much income will I need?
6: Yeah. So one will be travel plans. Mm-hmm. How much do you want to travel? Some people, they want to travel the world a lot. The other extreme is people, they'll say, hey, we don't really travel. All our family's here or whatever. The other thing would be hobbies and how much, you know, how much is that going to, I mean, if you like to paint or whatever your hobbies are, that costs money. Another thing is your house paid off? Mm-hmm. So that's reducing your costs. So you want to be able to look at areas, Bruce, where you can reduce costs at.
0: Yes.
6: So I went to my professional outside source, Jeff Foxworthy.
0: Oh, okay.
6: And
0: he's so giving you some tips on this?
6: Yes. So, ladies and gentlemen, if you haven't listened to this show before, Jeff Foxworthy tells redneck jokes. And the way he describes a redneck is somebody that's not sophisticated.
0: Okay.
6: So here we are. You might be a redneck if your hairstylist is whomever happens to be home that day.
0: I thought you were going to say whoever got the weed whacker out.
6: Yeah. So there, we're not paying a barber. We can do it at home and save some money, right?
0: Okay, yes.
6: Okay.
0: Little moose and some scissors. It's all you need.
6: Yes. All right. You might be a redneck if Google search always predicts liquor stores near me, cheap used tires, or where are catfish biting?
0: And not necessarily in that order.
6: Yes. See, ladies and gentlemen, I do these for one reason, too. So you can see Bruce's wit. He has no idea what's coming.
0: I don't
6: show him these.
0: He springs these on me, yes.
6: Yeah. Okay. All right. You might be a redneck if all your former employers deny it.
0: That wouldn't be good. Especially if you're holding your old 401k.
6: Yeah. They're probably being charged more fees than what you got in it. Okay. And the last one, you might be a redneck if going into town means either a taxidermy appointment or a court appearance.
0: Yes, those would not be good.
6: No.
0: Yeah. So those are, again, little retirement variables. Obviously, taxes are a part of it. Family history is a part of it. Social Security, how much can you expect? At what age are you going to take it? How much risk do you want your money to have? We've talked all through this, and this is what Dave and Jonathan are going to do. Dave might even throw in a fun redneck joke for you while you're there, because people come to expect them, right, Dave?
6: Yeah, that's
0: right. You want to have a redneck joke. So,
6: yes,
0: folks, if you want to sit down, comfortable environment, either in Spokane, where Dave and the team are located in the top floor of the Davenport Tower downtown, or in Coeur d'Alene, near the Coeur d'Alene Resort, just reach out. 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
0: 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We have reached your part of the program, listeners. We're going to take your questions coming up in our mailbag segment. But before we get to it, we've got redneck jokes.
6: Hey, so here I got a new batch. We got some new Jeff Foxworthy ones.
0: Oh, so
6: here
0: new
6: we go.
0: Ones. Hold it. Our percussionist has some sound for new jokes. See, didn't that feel fresh and clean? Yeah, there you go.
6: Yes.
0: Okay.
6: You might be a redneck if you've been read your Miranda rights while urinating. Now, ladies and gentlemen, that is not why Tony Romo was pulled over and arrested and given his rights. That's not what he was doing. Now,
0: oh, my gosh. Okay.
6: Hey, you know, I love Tony Romo as a broadcaster and stuff. Oftentimes in life, we do one big thing that we wish we, you know, didn't.
0: Had not done, yeah.
6: Yeah, so, you know, the point is to learn from it and, you know.
0: Yeah, learn and move on.
6: Better, yeah. You know. Yeah. Now, with Tony's thing, first thing he should have asked was, can you put a piece of tape over my mouth so I don't say anything? Like, gee, you could have got me in old days a whole lot of times. But,
1: yeah. Well, what Tony Romo's beloved for this area was in the 2006 wild card.
6: Oh, yes, his rookie
1: against
6: year.
1: The Seahawks. Yeah. They were down by one. He was the holder. And he totally botched it.
0: Seahawks
1: ended up winning that playoff.
6: And then
1: game,
6: he tried running it in the end zone. They stopped him.
0: Oh, he got smashed.
6: And that was
0: Tony's career. Get to the playoffs and then make a horrible mistake.
6: So here's another one, redneck joke. You might be a redneck if your tire swing has a cup holder.
0: Means you're spending some good amount of time in there.
6: Yeah, exactly. And then the last one. This is a good one. You might be a redneck if there's a demolition derby maneuver named after your daddy.
0: Folks, as Dave always says, there's a little bit of redneck in all of us. Let's hit our mailbag. Jonathan, the first question goes to you. Gordon in Post Falls says, I've only been retired a few years and I'm a little worried about spending too much money right now. It just seems irresponsible to go crazy with spending. And I've been watching the markets, and they've kind of been up and down. So he says, I hate the feeling that I'm wasting my free time doing not as much as I want to do. So what should I consider doing about this?
1: So we've had individuals come into our office, and they've mentioned this when they're transitioning because maybe they've moved out of retirement. We're meeting with them kind of in that first year, checking in with them, seeing how things are going. We have a lot of individuals that they'll volunteer. They'll find something they're passionate about. Maybe that's, you know, a few hours a week or maybe a couple days a week, but finding something that brings them a lot of joy. That's obviously one that's not going to be very expensive. So that's another. We've had other individuals, a lot of golfers in the area that they love golfing and they go and work at a golf course part time and they like being outdoors and being active. So they'll find something.
0: Free golf that way.
1: Sometimes it's just kind of if you're not enjoying some of your things in retirement, it's talking to individuals, kind of figuring out what you want to do with your time that you find important. And a lot of individuals, when I talk to them, they don't really do a lot, but they spend a lot of time with their grandkids and they love spending time. So I know, unfortunately, there's quite a few clients that we have and individuals coming in where they might not be close or able to do that. But for the individuals where they are, that's going to be a great investment in them in the long term. So we also can budget in an amount. A lot of individuals feel like, oh man, I'm spending more money. I used to not go do these hobbies because I was working so much and now I'm not. And they have these active years. They're physically able to go. So we can also build in a separate amount for hobbies or activities and you can have that built into the plan. So maybe you don't feel as guilty looking at that saying, okay, you know, I've budgeted for this. I'm staying within the margin of what we discussed. And, you know, I enjoy doing these activities. It's real important to have some of those activities you enjoy and keep you busy.
0: Yeah. And folks, if you take anything away from what Jonathan just said, two things. Have a plan so that, again, you know you have, okay, well, I've spent X amount this month or X amount this last 6 months. You know what you can spend. And two, it's more than just about the dollars and cents. It's about having purpose. So whatever it is, that's what Altmaier Financial, the team, talks with you about. It's not just about the dollars. It's also about the life you want to live. Reach out today and start that conversation. 800-700-8229. 800-700-8229. Our next question comes from Coeur d'Alene, and it's Walter. And he says, I don't understand people who want to retire early. He said he's 68. He just does not feel like stopping working and doing what he considers would be nothing all the time. Said he's not interested in nonstop fishing trips or vacations. That sounds lazy to him. He's wondering, what kind of planning do you offer for somebody like him who really enjoys working?
6: Well, so what we're going to do is we're going to, usually at age 68, you know, most people, if they want to keep working, it's not, you know, full throttle ahead still. They kind of want to cut back, right? Maybe they go from 5 to 3 days or something like that.
0: Sure.
6: So then what we will do when we put a plan together, in this case, Walter, we're going to say, okay, how much income can you depend on working part-time and to what age? I mean, we're not going to run this, you know, working part-time to age 100. Okay. So you have to kind of, in planning, kind of figure out a cutoff. But basically, your work's going to supplement you. Now, I get it. You want to be able to, you know, keep your body and brain going and all that sort of thing. And some people, they just work.
0: Yep.
6: They like to work. They're just, you have it. I won't go into it now because of the time, but sometimes it's almost like you're born with a gene.
0: Sure.
6: That you like to work. So
0: you like to grind it. Yeah.
6: Yes. My wife isn't the kind that keeps work, but she's the kind that she doesn't like to sit down, sit still for a long time. She's kind of a go-go. And as you can tell, you could probably surmise our house is pretty neat. So, but yeah, that would be everybody's situation is different.
0: Yeah,
6: so
0: yeah.
6: Now if you're married, Walter, I would just say, you know, make sure you're doing things with your wife too. Maybe she wants to travel or something like that. So carve out weeks to do things that way too.
0: Absolutely. 800-700-8229. Maybe go over to Wisconsin Burger and have one of those big Milwaukee monsters. Ooh, man, that's good stuff. All right. Jonathan, our last question comes from Janice in Liberty Lake. Said, been thinking for years about a dream retirement, and she and her husband are looking forward to making that happen. Now, they say they have their retirement home search narrowed down to two communities that are out of state. Now, they've reached out to a realtor to talk about, you know, purchase prices and those kind of things. But she's wondering, is there anything they need to consider or double check before they pull the trigger on what they consider their dream retirement home?
1: So there are quite a few things to consider when you're going to move out of state to different communities. The first one's going to be, what sort of lifestyle do you want in retirement? That's the biggest one. We have lots of individuals after retiring, they maybe get a second home or they travel for part of the year. So sort of focusing on lifestyle is important, because then they can maybe join an active retiree community if that's one of the things they want to focus on. Hobbies, pickleball, lots of people coming in that they have different hobbies that they're passionate about. Or maybe you want a quiet rural life with the garden. Maybe you want to be outside in the garden, spending your time in the sun for most of the year. So obviously we don't have that option during the winter here, but depending on where you're moving, that's going to change based on the lifestyle you want. And then maybe you want a low maintenance home. So what will your income be in retirement? Part of the importance with that is income verification. If obviously you're trying to sell your home worth a large amount of money and then you're wanting to downsize and pay off that house, then that's not as big of an issue. If you're wanting to maintain the same size home and take on a mortgage, income verification is very important. So lenders evaluate Social Security, maybe pensions, and then they're going to focus on asset depletion accounts differently than standard wages. Some banks we know in town here, they're going to look at your total net worth, your assets, and go, okay, you should be fine, depending on who the lender is. Other ones, they're going to focus so much on income. So it's important that you kind of know that ahead of time you walk through that journey. Then you want to focus total ownership costs. What's property taxes. Obviously, if one of these has huge property taxes, high insurance, utilities, and we have individuals who they specialize all day, every day, eat and breathe real estate. We have individuals that we can refer you to that help with probate. If someone passes away, if you're inheriting, if you're buying out of state, that we can refer different individuals to. So it's important that you're working with a professional that's taking into account a lot of those things and can know the local area as well, because I can look up on Google property taxes, insurance, but it's going to be a lot different from someone who lives there and knows a ton about the community.
0: A lot to think about there. 800-700-8229 for Altmaier Financial. 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
7: Hey, great to be with you, Bruce.
8: Yeah, excited to be in studio. Yeah. We've got a good one.
6: Holy cow, $40 trillion. Dave, that's hard to understand just how large $40 trillion really is.
7: Yes, that's true.
6: So help unpack this.
7: Yeah.
6: How can we understand $40
7: trillion? So the debt is larger than the entire U.S. economy, which is around $32 trillion. So that makes it bigger than the combined economies of China, Japan, Germany, United Kingdom, and India. And here's the thing, it is double.

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1: They haven't reduced spending. Nobody in Washington's talking about fiscal responsibility or trying to balance a budget. The reality is they keep borrowing money. Now, next year's, for instance, here's an example. Next year's military budget, President Trump wants to increase it 44% to $1.5 trillion. I'm talking here first as an American, okay? And, you know, what we're doing is we're passing on, we're kicking the can, we're passing the debt on to our kids. Now, I think they have a plan, but it has nothing to do with higher taxes or any of that. It's part of the Great Reset. And so, but here's the thing. The reality is when you have that debt that increases, then you have inflation. And then with inflation, it costs more and more each year to live. So in other words, you're going to pay more for the same stuff later on.
2: Mm-hmm. 800-700-8229. If you want to have a discussion with Dave, Jonathan, and the team, whatever your retirement date is, how is this debt going to affect you? And Jonathan, when the government is spending this much money, something has to get squeezed. So what's getting squeezed right now?
3: So every dollar that's going to go to interest is going to be a dollar not going someplace else. So nobody wants to pay a ton of interest. When you have your mortgage and you look at the statement every month and you're like, that much is going to interest. It's not a good thing the higher the interest rate is. And that's going to put pressure on programs like Social Security, and it's going to put pressure on Medicare over time. It just has to. So for retirees, those are the very benefits that you've counted on for decades. So you want to make sure that those benefits are there. And again, they are benefits that you have paid into. So you want to make sure that you're receiving those benefits. It's like when you pay for your medical insurance, then you have to go in and use your medical insurance. You've been paying for it. You're like, hey, I want to use my benefit. I'm entitled to that. So it's important that you're getting the benefits that you paid for, especially over multiple years when you're paying in right before retirement.
2: Mm. Folks, Dave wrote a book, and it's been out for a while. 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This is Altmaier Financial Radio with Dave and Jonathan Altmaier. I'm Bruce Steinbrock. If you're just joining us, we're talking about the national debt and how much it could affect your retirement. Dave, how does this debt connect with inflation? Because we obviously understand there's a correlation there.
1: Yeah. So here's what happens. There's more national debt. And so people that buy government bonds, treasuries, whatever, what they're saying is you have this huge debt problem that you keep borrowing money and you're at a higher risk. So I want a higher rate of return.
2: Mm-hmm.
1: So you're looking at like 30-year, treasuries like at 5%. Now, lately, the stock market's going off oil. If oil goes down, stock market goes up. If oil goes up, the stock market goes down. And if oil goes up, treasuries go up because they say it has to do with inflation. So, in other words, who do you

0: think when somebody says, hey, I want you to pay me 5%, who do you think's paying it? We say, oh, the U.S. debt. No, it's you and I that are paying that. So we're paying a higher interest rate, or we're paying a higher rate of return out. So that's going to cause inflation, and that's eats away at our buying power. So, you know, last week, Warsh comes out and they raised interest rates. They didn't like it at first. And then they say, some will say, well, what's that do to decrease the price of oil? It doesn't. And then other people the next day go, well, at least we got an adult in the room. He's trying to address this stuff. But, you know, it's not going to, I mean, it's an issue. Even if they raise 50 basis points, 25 last week, 25 later, it's not really going to affect the stock market. The other thing is, some argue that the inflation problem that he's saying in the future, actually, they think inflation will come down next year. But, you know, oil's going to be the driver, right? And then you're looking at diesel now that's, you know, could be at $7. That causes a big inflation because that's in industrial. You know, even the Venezuela, they cracked a deal with them to get the oil, which is basically diesel. But that's really not going to be full throttle online for a couple, 3 years.
1: Yeah. So, but the written plan, Jonathan, I mean, it is a key thing to have, though. And that's why, what again, when you become a client of Altmaier Financial, you get that written plan and you can keep reverting back to that, can you not?
2: Yeah. So a written income strategy is going to map out where your money's coming from and in what order it's going to be coming from. So we like to break it down year by year because individuals want to know, how much money am I going to have each year in retirement? So it builds in tax-efficient withdrawals to help manage a rising tax environment. We know sometimes individuals need to take a little bit more withdrawals the first few years in retirement if they're under 65 because they need to wait for Medicare to kick in. So they might have some higher insurance premiums if their spouse doesn't have coverage or isn't still working. And you want to stress test your income against inflation and benefit changes. So if there are some benefit changes that happen, coverage that takes place, you also want to have, again, factoring for inflation. If going to the gas pump, if going to the grocery store is going to cost a lot more, we want to make sure that we're factoring growth in your income accounts to keep up with those different costs that are happening. So those can have a big effect when you're stress testing income in retirement.
1: Yeah. All right, Dave, what's the bottom line for listeners today?
0: So here's the bottom line. The national debt's past $40 trillion, right? So that's almost $300,000 per household, and it's growing by $7 billion a day. We kind of sound doomsday today, but apparently nobody wakes up to it back in Washington, D.C. So the U.S. economy interest payments alone top $1 trillion a year. And the debt rises, borrowing costs are higher. You know, there's things that you can't control. So these are some things you can do. Build a written retirement income strategy. Plan for inflation with higher costs. Prepare possible changes to your Social Security, Medicare. And then take advantage of our strategic Roth integration and save some taxes, because that is a big, big thing. Ever since we started this, you know, and we have an independent CPA that reviews things. And ever since we've done that in the last, I'd say, year and a half when we were doing it, I mean, the calls have just like tripled. So we get a lot of interest, a lot of, you know, and the more money you have, the more you're going to have left over with the strategic Roth integration. Mm-hmm. So I can't emphasize enough how important that is.
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1: 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The phone number, 800-700-8229. Jonathan, let's unpack to start with you on the first thing that people should understand when it comes to life throwing them a curveball.
2: So far more common than people think, workers expect to retire at a median age of 65. We're seeing that more and more when individuals come in over the last few years. They're shooting for retiring at 65. But retirees actually left at a median of 62 and 40% left earlier than planned. And that door doesn't always reopen. Actually, about 24% of workers over 50 who are laid off never find another job. Severance offer, for instance, genuine fork in the road. We have individuals come in. They've been handed a severance. They've got money that they can use for a period of time, typically 1 to 2 weeks of pay per year of service, and it may be negotiable. So that's another way we see a someday problem come up when people are offered severance. First question isn't, do I want to retire? It's, can the income gap be funded? So individuals come in those circumstances and say, okay, can I fund my retirement? Can you run it and show me, am I going to be okay that I don't need to go look for another job or a full-time job? And what's the trigger? The answer is the same. Don't jump the gap. What we want to do is build a bridge. We want to make sure, do we have an income bridge in place where we can pull money from savings, we can pull money from an emergency account, and we have enough income set aside that we can have consistent money coming in where we don't have to panic, we don't have to move a ton of different things account and be dependent on if the market's up or down that week when we're making those changes. So really what we're talking about is building a bridge, transitioning when those unexpected things come up, whether it's, like I said, losing a job, severance offers, or maybe I want to retire early.
1: Mm. Yeah. Retiring early. I had a buddy the other day. He's going to be 50 next year. And he's like, yeah, I'm going to retire. I'm like, what? But he's going to have a different job. But just, I mean, people are really thinking of retiring early, Dave. You know, and the image of building a bridge instead of just taking one giant leap. I mean, we're not on the moon, for crying out loud. What exactly is a bridge to retirement? Can you paint that picture?
0: Yeah, so that's the gap between your last paycheck and your big income sources. And Bruce going to sing to you, bridge over troubled water, and hope that's not your situation.
1: Yeah, well, maybe not.
0: Yeah, anyway. So, but the median retiree steps away at age 62, but Medicare starts at 65.
1: Yeah.
0: And full Social Security benefits at 67. Now, this is a thing that people bring up when they come in and go, you know, they'll say, okay, well, when we go through a plan, okay, I could retire now, but I've got this, you know, Medicare doesn't kick in until 65. What do I do? So what I'd like to do is, well, the second part of that bridging the plan is you set up your own paycheck of savings, and you delay your Social Security, and you use your 401k and buy, you know, time to turn on that Social Security benefit. Now, the other thing, sometimes it's more advantageous to take it at 62. That's why we custom every plan. Some people it's better to take it 62, some 67 or 70. It just depends on a person's, really, their financial situation, life expectancy and stuff. But other times, one thing that can come in is people will have, you know, a good amount for retirement, what they need, but they're concerned about this Medicare where not kicking in until 65. But in essence, they have enough money to buy, you know, their own medical insurance until they reach 65 to qualify for Medicare. So those are things, you know, that you want to take advantage of, and, you know, all those different aspects. And the other thing is you want your assets to last longer. So you want that to grow. So that's what we do, is we build that bridge until you can get Medicare, or if you take Social Security benefits later on.
1: A lot to think about, folks. In fact, Dave covers it in even greater detail in his book, The Last Leg of Your Journey to Retirement. Chapter number 6, starting on page 59, is all about retirement income and many of the things that we've already discussed right here. 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Or go to altmeyerfinancial.com and you can make the request right there online. With David Jonathan Altmeyer, I'm Bruce Steinbrock. This is Altmeyer Financial Radio. So, Jonathan, let's say someone is listening to us today and they've been offered that severance package, and they're at the kitchen table right now wondering, what in the world do I do? How do you help them think through and put together a process so that they make the best decision for them?
2: So with severance pay, if you're going to use that for retirement, you might want to prioritize, okay, do you have enough emergency cash buffer first? Then you might want to focus on, should we direct excess funds maybe into traditional IRAs or personal taxable investments? So there are ways you can direct it to 401k contributions, maybe before leaving your job, but usually you want to make sure you have enough cash and that it's secured. So keep 3 to 6 months of living expenses. I know, obviously, there's another gentleman on the radio who talks a lot about paying off debt, saving emergency expenses. We would definitely agree 3 to 6 months of living expenses. And having in a high-yield savings account, it's going to make sense. So you're earning some good interest. And then you want to account for taxes. So set aside money for federal, state income taxes, and severance might lack extra withholding. So you might, if you get that severance pay, might affect what you were doing for taxes because you weren't planning on that initially. You can fund an IRA. We have individuals who work with the independent CPA, and sometimes it might make sense to contribute post-severance cash directly to a traditional or maybe even a Roth IRA up to the annual limits that are allowed. So sometimes you might be able to maximize your final and your last paycheck 401k contribution right before termination date if you're able to go and adjust that yourself, kind of set it up to have more money taken out for taxes. That might be something that you want to initiate.
1: Dave, I want to backtrack a little bit. Jonathan, I think, again, a great discussion of being at the kitchen table going, oh, my gosh, what do I do? But to backtrack to Medicare a little bit, something that does stop people in their tracks is the insurance –
0: Yeah.
1: It runs out when we retire from a job. And a lot of times you don't think of that because it, you know, again, that insurance check, you know, it comes out, we just have it, right? How do you help people cover, let's say, healthcare? If they retire at 61 and they have to get to 65 when Medicare kicks in, how do you help them bridge that gap?
0: Yeah, so COBRA is one option. It keeps your exact coverage and network generally for 18 months at full premium plus 2% administration fee. Normally, the better rates that I've seen are for bigger groups. But, you know, it's definitely an option you want to check out. The marketplace, it can also surprise people. Subsidies are based on income and not assets. So an early retiree with healthy savings but modest income may qualify for some help. The other thing that's overlooked is if you've had a HSA account,
1: right,
0: you can use those dollars to pay the COBRA premiums tax-free. And but here's the big picture. For an average 65-year-old, roughly $172,500 on health care through retirement, that's what you're looking at. So that's kind of the amount that you need to kind of figure in that that's, you know. Now, here's the thing. That's why we do it on an annual basis. You know, you're not going to get a bill next year for $172,500, right? So
1: I hope not.
0: No, I hope not.
1: Yeah.
0: So, but anyway, price your health care coverage with different plans and options, you know, before you sign up for anything.
1: Yeah. And by the way, Dave writes, I keep referring to his book. It's because it's packed full of great stuff. Chapter 3 is on health care, and it talks a lot about how you plan for that into retirement and some things that could come up if you don't plan. Again, to get your hands on The Last Leg of Your Journey to Retirement, the book authored by Dave Altmaier, just call and request it, 800-782-29, 800-782-29, or go to AltmaierFinancial.com. All right, Jonathan, as we wind down this portion of this segment of the show, let's talk about what's one step someone should take today if they suspect retirement may arrive sooner than they're thinking it will.
2: So if you're going to do one step, you could calculate your target number. Now, the target number, that might be 30X. So you might want to save 30 to 33 times your annual living expenses to sustain a 3.5 initial withdrawal rate in retirement. Now, again, that is a very broad, if you're just going to shoot for one thing, we want to factor maybe a 3% withdrawal rate, not a 4%. We've said several times, a lot of companies will say the 4% rule, 4% rule, which was created back in the 90s, and the 90s stock market was doing very good at that time. So you want to make sure that you've got enough years of expenses factored in, and then make sure they're your baseline expenses. So maybe go through your past 2 years of bank credit card statements and find your true average yearly spending. So make sure you factor those credit cards, because if you're putting money on and you're getting interest or you're not paying those off, that's, you need to make sure you're counting that interest as well, because that is money that's going towards expenses that you're not using. So make sure that you're covering that gap. Make sure that you have enough income in retirement and that you're going to be taken care of, especially if it's going to last you 20, 30 years in retirement.
1: 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Yeah, folks, Dave, Jonathan, and a team, they would really love to sit down with you. 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
1: Thanks for joining us on Altmaier Financial Radio with Dave and Jonathan Altmaier. I'm Bruce Steinbrock. Before the break, we were talking about the moments that move retirement up and why the answer is a bridge, not a leap. Because if you're like me, leaping right now, you're not going very far. This is Altmaier Financial Radio. Reach out to Dave, Jonathan, and the team. They have a pair of locations to serve you here in the Inland Northwest. In Spokane, top floor of the Davenport Tower downtown, where they do have free valet parking, and in Coeur d'Alene, near the Coeur d'Alene Resort. The number to reach out, 800-700-8229. So let's say somebody wants to step away at 55 or 60 and the paycheck stops. My cousin did this. He was 58. I was just like, what are you doing? His wife a little bit like 18 months older than him. So she was going to be 60, but they were both retiring before 60. The bills don't stop. So, Dave, we're talking about a bridge. Where does bridge income come from, and how do we not get penalized for taking that bridge income?
0: So you're correct. If you take money out of your 401k or IRA, let me say this. If you take money out of your IRA before 59 and a half, you get a 10% penalty.
1: Okay? And hurts.
0: It's all taxed as income. Everybody knows that pretty much. But you get that 10% penalty. Now, there's what's called the rule of 55. This is if you leave your employer and you're age 55 and you turn 55. And what I'm going to say, we have a lot of police, law enforcement, fire, people have been in the fire department. And this really affects them because a lot of them will retire at 55. They just don't really see themselves out on the beat at 65, right? So, but they retire at 55. So what you can do is if you leave your employer after age 55, your employer's, and you leave, what money you leave in the 401k, you can take that money out before the 59 and a half.
1: Without penalty.
0: Without penalty. Yeah. So, oftentimes when we put a plan together, okay, how much income do you need? And so we want to make sure until 59 and a half in this situation between 55 and 59 and a half, we leave enough money in there to cover their costs. And then it makes sense, you know, to put others in an IRA because you've got other options available more for income retirement. So, but now, the other thing is if you retire Before 59 and a half, mm-hmm. there's what's called a 72T payments, and this will waive the penalty, but you're locked in for at least 5 years until 59 and a half.
1: Mm.
0: Now, I've done some of these in the past, but you know, you get a person, and especially if all their money is in an IRA, right? I think a woman went through a divorce and all she had was really IRA for. So you use a 72T for part of that money to get her enough income to 59 and a half. Now, if a person has an annuity, that's called a 72Q that you can use for that. So, order does matter. Many bridge plans spend taxable accounts first and then pre-tax, shrinking future required minimum distribution. So with Roth money last. So again, that's, we want to take advantage of Roth, our strategic Roth. And if we can, you know, ideally you want to be able, by the time you're at 73, 74, when you have to take required minimum distribution, ideally you want all your money in a Roth by then, because then it's, you're not forced to take that out and it's tax free. Now, if you have a brokerage account, you can't convert that to a Roth, but for qualified IRA plans, it makes a big, big difference.
1: Yeah, no doubt. And a lot of strategy and planning there. And again, if you have a tax professional, bring them along. If you don't, Dave, Jonathan, and the team have Aaron Williams, who operates within the suites. He's his own independent CPA, and they can help you with all of that. Just reach out, 800-700-8229.
0: Thanks for mentioning that, Bruce, because I have to disclose I am not a CPA and I don't work for the government.
1: There you go.
0: Yeah.
1: Let's take on the decision, Dave, that everybody wrestles with is, when do I turn on Social Security? It's a big decision because it's going to last you the rest of your life, whatever decision you make, pretty much. So how does claiming age change the math for somebody who's, you know, trying to continue to build that bridge to retirement?
0: Yeah, so if you claim at 62 with a full retirement age of 67, so you're going to accept about 30% permanent reduction. So every year you wait past 67, it adds 8% until you're 70. So waiting from 62 to 70, the difference is you'd get a 77% more if you wait till 70 than taking it at 62. So here's a hypothetical example.
1: Okay.
0: Let's say at 67, you've got a $3,000 a month benefit. If you decide to take it at 62, it goes from 3,000 to 2,100. And if you wait till 70, it goes from 3,000 to 3,720. So there's can be a $1,620 a month difference. That's one thing to do. The other thing you want to consider is, okay, are you in poor health? Do you have sufficient savings to wait? And then here's the other thing too that you want to decide is, if you have earned income, a decent amount of earned income, if you take Social Security before 67, you're going to get penalized. You could be looking for, instead of getting $2, you get $1.
1: Mm-hmm.
0: So sometimes waiting till 67 and turning on Social Security so it's not penalized, even though if you still have, you know, earned income coming in. So a lot of things to look at.
1: Mm. Dave wrote about taking Social Security at the right time in his book, The Last Leg of Your Journey to Retirement. Right here on page 83, there's a little graph on taking benefits early could affect your monthly check by. And then it shows that in that graph. 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With Dave and Jonathan Altmaier and Bruce Steinbrock, Jonathan, let's talk about building this bridge a little more. The bridge, it's designed, right? And there are important questions to build that bridge. How do you make sure that the bridge is going to hold up over the test of time? How do you stress test a bridge to retirement?
2: So you want to match money to time. So figure out near-term years in cash, middle years in bonds potentially, and long-term dollars are going to be invested for growth. So a bad market doesn't force selling at the bottom. So we really do believe in those buckets approach and stay flexible. So you want to have a guardrail style, you know, spending pattern, maybe having spending rules that may support higher starting withdrawals than maybe a rigid formula. That way you kind of have an idea in place of how much can we budget, how much can we spend every month in retirement with those guardrails. Just like when my daughters go bowling, you know, we'll pop the rails out every now and then so that they can have a more fun experience and they hit more pins that way.
1: And then everybody has a good time.
2: Yeah. Well, it depends on how I bowl, but I usually start off better, and then if I overthink it, the worse I get, which is funny. So I'm usually maybe a two bowler game.
1: Yeah.
2: Yeah, exactly. So for a paycheck that ignores markets, maybe set them out for exactly the bridge years. So what I'm talking about is this isn't just your solve-all retirement. This is, hey, we have a five-year period. We set this in place. We're getting a guaranteed rate of return, maybe like a fixed rate of return, very similar to a CD type of instrument. And right now they have some that are paying higher than what the banks are paying.
1: Mm-hmm.
2: Maybe you prefer full control. Maybe you can have a bond or CD ladder with one rung maturing each bridge year. We do have clients who come in, they like having that bridge system, and that can do a very similar job to what we were discussing previously. And if it's done well, that delayed larger Social Security check, so that can be helpful for a lot of individuals if they have one spouse that's quite a bit older, that becomes a more secure income floor for later in life, which again can maybe mean you're drawing less from your portfolio in your 70s and 80s because you've built up that higher Social Security check that you can count on. And also, when one spouse passes away, unfortunately, we have to deal with that, the after effects of that, that we won't be working with both spouses probably throughout their full retirement and making sure that they're set up for success, especially if there is an age difference or maybe there's a difference in their health where one might not live as long or have as long of life expectancy.
1: Yeah, a lot to plan for there. But Dave, as we wind down this topic, for those listening with us, along with us today, and let's just say a company has laid them off recently or they're hearing murmurings of layoffs coming, what should someone be thinking about or doing right now before any decision forces them to make a decision in a hurry?
0: Yeah. So one of the things is they should get with somebody that does retirement income planning every day and map out a plan. If I retire now, how much income can I expect to have? And then also, what are my options? So when you're talking about severance plan, we work with companies that have the pension options. Same thing. I can give you, you can take a lump sum or you can take this annuity pension that's going to pay so much a year the rest of your life. You want to look at all those options. If you get a severance package, you know, what's that going to do, help you out income wise, but the first thing you should do is come up with an income plan and work with somebody that knows, understands those options that they can guide you properly.
1: Folks, guidance is so key when you're making decisions that are going to affect you, not just for 5 minutes, but for the rest of your life. 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
1: 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I'm Bruce Steinbrock. We've reached the part of the program where we make you, our listeners, the stars of the show in our mailbag segment. But before we get to that, folks, we always have to do redneck jokes with Dave.
0: Hey, and today our special guest, Bruce, brought in Ringo Starr to play the drums. You know, I saw an interesting interview with Billy Joel.
1: Oh, really? Yeah.
0: Yeah, and they said, if you were going to build the ultimate band, and he said, my drummer would be Ringo Starr because he blends in with everybody. He doesn't make it about, you know.
1: Yeah, he probably wouldn't have taken Peter Criss from the band Kiss, because, well, he had to wear the makeup to look like a tiger.
0: Yeah.
1: He might stand out.
0: The advantage to Kiss for so many years is those guys could go out, you know, privately in the world and nobody knew what they looked like, you know,
1: exactly.
0: Who they were.
1: Yeah. And Gene Simmons started doing TV and we were all like, holy cow.
0: Yeah. All right. Here we go. So this is from our friend Jeff Foxworthy. So if anybody's wondering, yes, I'm the only person on talk radio that has a license with Jeff Foxworthy to tell his redneck jokes.
1: He's got a signed paper and everything.
0: Yeah, so you're not going to hear these on Larry King.
1: Well, I don't think Larry's still alive, but anyway.
0: Okay. All right. So here we go. You might be a redneck if your hair sees more bleach than your toilet bowl.
1: My goodness. And we don't want you swishing your hair around in the toilet bowl.
0: Yeah, no, we don't want that. All right. Next one is, you might be a redneck if visitors wore masks in your home long before COVID.
1: Yes, it's just not a good environment.
0: No. And the last one, you might be a redneck if your lifetime goal is to own your own fireworks stand.
1: Well, some people think that's
0: there's
1: a good
0: your financial
1: goal.
0: One.
1: Yeah, there you go. Yeah. Own your own fire. I mean, you can make a lot of money. People love to blow stuff up.
0: Oh, boy. Yeah, people can spend money on it.
1: Yes,
0: yeah.
1: Yes, they can. I've seen several neighbors around the 4th of July spend more than they probably should. As Dave always says, there's a little bit of redneck in all of us. Reach out to the Altmaier Financial Team, 800-700-8229. Maybe you have questions. We're going to answer some of them as we go to our listener question mailbag. Susan in Nine Mile Falls, Jonathan, says she's planning to leave her job, if I'm reading this correctly, within the next few months. So anyway, they're both retiring around the same time. Just haven't been able to get their replacement trained right now. So when they get that done, then everything's good and they'll both be retired. Now she's excited. Her husband, he's already wringing his hands and pinching pennies. And she says she can't even get him to talk about taking their first trip before she retires. So she's wondering, because it's driving her crazy, how can she help him get comfortable with the idea of spending some of the savings on some fun things? Because she says this is what we saved it for.
2: Yeah, sometimes it helps having a third party when you're going through and doing planning, because you might have one individual, sounds like your husband in this situation, the planner, the organizer. Maybe they like building spreadsheets, tracking every dollar, reviewing bills, going through that. What they're focused on is security. They want to make sure that they're avoiding any potential pitfalls. They don't want to make sure that they are not wise with the money. They want to make sure it's going to last them in retirement. And then we have other individuals. Maybe they're more spontaneous. Maybe they're more relaxed when it comes to money. They want to focus on, let's do the things we want to enjoy in retirement. Maybe we don't want to get bogged down by rules or math. I know for me, with my spouse, I'm definitely more of the planner, the organizer, and my wife's more spontaneous and relaxed. So it can be good to have both of those, and it's needed when it comes to kind of enjoying life, especially prior to retirement and in retirement. So maybe having a third party just sit down and say, okay, this is what we have budgeted, this is what we have planned, this is what we've organized, but now let's organize and plan an amount that you feel comfortable, both of you, to do some of those fun things in retirement. Sometimes individuals or couples, when they come in and meet with our office, is just kind of being able to say how both of them feel, where they're at. Sometimes it's just kind of trying to meet in the middle where, okay, we can be smart with our money, we can plan, we can organize, but we can have fun with it. And a lot of times just building out that plan, sometimes individuals don't know how to do that when it comes to retirement.
1: Achieved some balance. 800-700-8229. Susan, thanks so much for your question. And as we say on the show so often, and I don't know if people appreciate it until they become clients of Altmaier Financial, each plan is individualized to your situation, folks. So this is not like making Toll House cookies. It's not always, you know, the 2 1/4 cups of flour and the cup, you know, 3/4 sugar, 3/4 brown sugar, a couple of eggs, the chocolate chips, mix it all up and make some cookies. Every plan is individualized. Did you see how I had that memorized, by the way? 800-700-8229. I've made a fair share of chocolate chip cookies in my pet. Oh, don't forget the baking soda. 800-700-8229. Jonathan, we're going to end with you on our mailbag segment. Gary in Spokane says their son was in a really severe car accident. First of all, Gary, we're sorry to hear that. He did suffer some brain damage, and it's permanent. So he says, it obviously changes everything, because they're going to need to make sure that they have some level of care and committing some financial support moving forward. Their son's not married. He doesn't have any kids. They're wondering, how do they plan for providing into the future, knowing at some point in time they won't be here, but they want to make sure he's taken care of.
2: Well, first off, I'm so sorry to hear that. That's difficult for your family. Yeah. And I know, even though he doesn't have any kids and he isn't married, he's still your son and still very important to your family. So you want to make sure that he's taken care of. We have some individuals that we've worked with in similar situations. Not every situation is always the same, mm-hmm. but they want to make sure that they have legal and decision-making foundations that are set up to help take care of their son in the future. So maybe they might have a guardianship, or maybe they have supported decision-making where you're establishing legal authority for medical and financial decisions once your child, in your case, is over age 18, and want to make sure that you have less restrictive alternatives and kind of decision-making capacity in the future. So it's really important. I know one individual liked the one-stop shop approach that, hey, we have someone here that's helping with taxes, that are going to make sure the taxes get filed, that they get set up correctly. that they have a trust established or someone that we've referred them out to where they can have it all set up and can kind of pay monthly. So it's coming in. If their son spends money in one particular month, next month he's going to have deposits coming in, and that's all taken care of. So you want to have that financial and then the security along that as well. So making sure in some situations, the special needs trust where you have a third party irrevocable S&T set up through estate, that's going to be an important piece probably in this situation. So you want to have that, and then maybe household lifestyle planning. Maybe, okay, where are they going to live? Do we have transition timelines set up? Do we have residential options or a support network? So that you have a kind of a collaborative team that's all working together, maybe a professional case manager and local advocacy group as well that's partnering that can kind of help through those transitions. So, you know, we definitely don't feel that we are experts in every single field. So we like to partner with experts in other fields as well, CPA, residential housing, estate planning and things of that nature. So we have individuals that we partnered with that we can refer out to make sure that you are taken care of and that you can kind of start building that support team, support network for your family.
1: Yeah. And Gary, thanks for being so real and raw, being able to ask this question, and one that, as Jonathan said, they've dealt with before. Dave, we'll let you take us home on this, another award-winning edition of Altmaier Financial Radio.
0: Yeah, so we talked today about the national deficits, how we start out. It's a real issue and a problem, and you know, you have to do your own planning, take care of your own self, and make sure that with inflation and everything, you're going to be okay. 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Come in. We'll sit down, have a latte, water, whatever, and we'll set up a strategy session, and we'll put a personal progress report together for you. 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
7: Hey, great to be with you, Bruce.
8: Yeah, excited to be in studio. Yeah. We've got a good one.
6: Holy cow, $40 trillion. Dave, that's hard to understand just how large $40 trillion really is.
7: Yes, that's true.
6: So help unpack this.
7: Yeah.
6: How can we understand $40 trillion?
7: So the debt is larger than the entire U.S. economy, which is around $32 trillion. So that makes it bigger than the combined economies of China, Japan, Germany, United Kingdom, and India. And here's the thing. It has doubled since 2016 in less than a decade. So that works out to be 7% a year. So here's a couple thing about governments. With China, when they say their GDP is a certain amount, the true number is about half of that. When our government tells you that inflation is at a certain amount, then you double it. And that's about what true inflation is. So true inflation by their spending is 7%.
6: Oh, my gosh. That's crazy. So let's talk about why somebody who really has done a good job saving. I'm going to point myself, Dave. I'm 59, okay?
7: Yeah.
6: So let's say I want to retire in a decade. Why should I really worry about what our national debt is?
7: So the reason is when debt gets so high, the government looks, generally, they look for ways to take up the gap. So I remember for years we'd do tax seminars and say, hey, do you think taxes are going to go up or down? You know, and everybody say up, right? You think so. But it hasn't. And they haven't reduced spending. Nobody in

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1: It's part of the Great Reset. And so, but here's the thing. The reality is when you have that debt that increases, then you have inflation. And then with inflation, it costs more and more each year to live. So in other words, you're going to pay more for the same stuff later on.
2: Mm-hmm. 800-700-8229. If you want to have a discussion with Dave Jonathan and the team, whatever your retirement date is, how is this debt going to affect you? And Jonathan, when the government is spending this much money, something has to get squeezed. So what's getting squeezed right now?
3: So every dollar that's going to go to interest is going to be a dollar not going someplace else. So nobody wants to pay a ton of interest. When you have your mortgage and you look at the statement every month and you're like, that much is going to interest. It's not a good thing the higher the interest rate is. And that's going to put pressure on programs like Social Security, and it's going to put pressure on Medicare over time. It just has to. So for retirees, those are the very benefits that you've counted on for decades. So you want to make sure that those benefits are there. And again, they are benefits that you have paid into. So you want to make sure that you're receiving those benefits. It's like when you pay for your medical insurance, then you have to go in and use your medical insurance. You've been paying for it. You're like, hey, I want to use my benefit. I'm entitled to that. So it's important that you're getting the benefits that you've paid for, especially over multiple years when you're paying in right before retirement.
2: Mm. Folks, Dave wrote a book, and it's been out for a while. 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This is Altmaier Financial Radio with Dave and Jonathan Altmaier. I'm Bruce Steinbrock. If you're just joining us, we're talking about the national debt and how much it could affect your retirement. Dave, how does this debt connect with inflation? Because we obviously understand there's a correlation there.
1: Yeah. So here's what happens. There's more national debt. And so people that buy government bonds, treasuries, whatever, what they're saying is you have this huge debt problem that you keep borrowing money and you're at a higher risk. So I want a higher rate of return.
2: Mm-hmm.
1: So you're looking at like 30-year, treasuries like at 5%. Now, lately, the stock market's going off oil. If oil goes down, stock market goes up. If oil goes up, the stock market goes down. And if oil goes up, treasuries go up because they say it has to do with inflation. So in other words, who do you think when somebody says, hey, I want you to pay me 5%, who do you think's paying it? We say, oh, the U.S. debt. No, it's you and I that are paying that. So we're paying a higher interest rate, or we're paying a higher rate of return out. So that's going to cause inflation, and that's eats away at our buying power. So, last week Warsh comes out and they raised interest rates. They didn't like it at first. And then they say, some will say, well, what's that do to decrease the price of oil? It doesn't. And then other people the next day go, well, at least we got an adult in the room. He's trying to address this stuff. But, it's not going to – I mean, it's an issue. Even if they raise 50 basis points.

0: price, 25 last week, 25 later. It's not really going to affect the stock market. The other thing is, some argue that the inflation problem that he's saying in the future, actually, they think inflation will come down next year. But, you know, oil's going to be the driver, right? And then you're looking at diesel now that's, you know, could be at $7. That causes a big inflation because that's in industrial. You know, even the Venezuela, they cracked a deal with them to get the oil, which is basically diesel. But that's really not going to be full throttle online for a couple, 3 years.
1: Yeah. So, but the written plan, Jonathan, I mean, it is a key thing to have, though. And that's why, again, when you become a client of Altmaier Financial, you get that written plan and you can keep reverting back to that, can you not?
2: Yeah. So, a written income strategy is going to map out where your money's coming from and in what order it's going to be coming from. So we like to break it down year by year because individuals want to know how much money am I going to have each year in retirement. So it builds in tax-efficient withdrawals to help manage a rising tax environment. We know sometimes individuals need to take a little bit more withdrawals the first few years in retirement if they're under 65 because they need to wait for Medicare to kick in. So they might have some higher insurance premiums if their spouse doesn't have coverage or isn't still working. And you want to stress test your income against inflation and benefit changes. So if there are some benefit changes that happen, coverage that takes place, you also want to have, again, factoring for inflation. If going to the gas pump, if going to the grocery store is going to cost a lot more, we want to make sure that we're factoring growth in your income accounts to keep up with those different costs that are happening. So those can have a big effect when you're stress testing income in retirement.
1: Yeah. All right, Dave, what's the bottom line for listeners today?
0: So here's the bottom line. The national debt's past $40 trillion, right? So that's almost $300,000 per household, and it's growing by $7 billion a day. We kind of sound doomsday today, but apparently nobody wakes up to it back in Washington, D.C. So the U.S. economy interest payments – alone top $1 trillion a year. And the debt rises, borrowing costs are higher. You know, there's things that you can't control. So these are some things you can do. Build a written retirement income strategy. Plan for inflation with higher costs. Prepare possible changes to your Social Security, Medicare. And then take advantage of our strategic Roth integration and save some taxes, because that is a big, big thing. Ever since we started this, you know, and we have an independent CPA that reviews things. And ever since we've done that in the last, I'd say, year and a half when we were doing it, I mean, the calls have just like tripled. So we get a lot of interest, a lot of, you know, and the more money you have, the more you're going to have left over with the strategic Roth integration. Mm-hmm. So I can't emphasize enough how important that is.
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1: Thanks for joining us on Altmaier Financial Radio with Dave and Jonathan Altmaier. I'm Bruce Steinbrock. We've reached the part of the program where we make you, our listeners, the stars of the show in our mailbag segment. But before we get to that, folks, we always have to do redneck jokes with Dave.
0: Hey, and today our special guest, Bruce, brought in Ringo Starr to play the drums. You know, I saw an interesting interview with Billy Joel.
1: Oh, really? Yeah.
0: Yeah, and they said, if you were going to build the ultimate band, and he said, my drummer would be Ringo Starr because he blends in with everybody. He doesn't make it about, you know.
1: Yeah, he probably wouldn't have taken Peter Criss from the band Kiss because, well, he had to wear the makeup to look like a tiger.
0: Yeah.
1: He might stand out.
0: The advantage to Kiss for so many years is those guys could go out, you know, privately in the world and nobody knew what they looked like, you know,
1: exactly.
0: Who they were.
1: Yeah. And Gene Simmons started doing TV and we were all like, holy cow.
0: Yeah. All right. Here we go. So this is from our friend Jeff Foxworthy. So if anybody's wondering, yes, I'm the only person on talk radio that has a license with Jeff Foxworthy to tell his redneck jokes.
1: He's got a signed paper and everything.
0: Yeah, so you're not going to hear these on Larry King.
1: I don't think Larry's still alive, but anyway.
0: Okay. All right. So here we go. You might be a redneck if your hair sees more bleach than your toilet bowl.
1: My goodness. And we don't want you swishing your hair around in the toilet bowl.
0: Yeah, no, we don't want that. All right. Next one is, you might be a redneck if visitors wore masks in your home long before COVID.
1: Yes, it's just not a good environment.
0: No. And the last one, you might be a redneck if your lifetime goal is to own your own fireworks stand.
1: Well, some people think that's
0: there's
1: a good
0: your financial
1: goal.
0: One.
1: Yeah, there you go. Yeah. Own your own fire. I mean, you can make a lot of money. People love to blow stuff up.
0: Oh, boy. Yeah, people can spend money on it.
1: Yes, yeah. Yes, they can. I've seen several neighbors around the 4th of July spend more than they probably should. As Dave always says, there's a little bit of redneck in all of us. Reach out to the Altmaier Financial Team, 800-700-8229. Maybe you have questions. We're going to answer some of them as we go to our listener question mailbag. Susan in Nine Mile Falls, Jonathan, says she's planning to leave her job, if I'm reading this correctly, within the next few months. So anyway, they're both retiring around the same time. Just haven't been able to get their replacement trained right now. So when they get that done, then everything's good and they'll both be retired. Now she's excited. Her husband, he's already wringing his hands and pinching pennies. And she says she can't even get him to talk about taking their first trip before she retires. So she's wondering, because it's driving her crazy, how can she help him get comfortable with the idea of spending some of the savings on some fun things? Because she says this is what we saved it for.
2: Yeah, sometimes it helps having a third party when you're going through and doing planning, because You might have one individual sounds like your husband in this situation, the planner, the organizer. Maybe they like building spreadsheets, tracking every dollar, reviewing bills, going through that. What they're focused on is security. They want to make sure that they're avoiding any potential pitfalls. They don't want to make sure that they are not wise with the money. They want to make sure it's going to last them in retirement. And then we have other individuals. Maybe they're more spontaneous. Maybe they're more relaxed when it comes to money. They want to focus on let's do the things we want to enjoy in retirement. Maybe we don't want to get bogged down by rules or math. I know for me, with my spouse, I'm definitely more of the planner, the organizer, and my wife's more spontaneous and relaxed. So it can be good to have both of those, and it's needed when it comes to kind of enjoying life, especially prior to retirement and in retirement. So maybe having a third party just sit down and say, okay, this is what we have budgeted, this is what we have planned, this is what we've organized, but now So organize and plan an amount that you feel comfortable, both of you, to do some of those fun things in retirement. Sometimes individuals or couples, when they come in and meet with our office, is just kind of being able to say how both of them feel, where they're at. Sometimes it's just kind of trying to meet in the middle where, okay, we can be smart with our money, we can plan, we can organize, but we can have fun with it. And a lot of times just building out that plan. Sometimes individuals don't know how to do that when it comes to retirement.
1: Achieved some balance. 800-700-8229. Susan, thanks so much for your question. And as we say on the show so often, and I don't know people appreciate it until they become clients of Altmaier Financial, each plan is individualized to your situation, folks. This is not like making Toll House cookies. It's not always, you know, the 2 1/4 cups of flour and the cup, you know, 3/4 sugar, 3/4 brown sugar, a couple of eggs, the chocolate chips, mix it all up and make some cookies. Every plan is individualized. Did you see how I had that memorized, by the way? 800-700-8229. I've made a fair share of chocolate chip cookies in my pet. Oh, don't forget the baking soda. 800-700-8229. Jonathan, we're going to end with you on our mailbag segment. Gary in Spokane says their son was in a really severe car accident. First of all, Gary, we're sorry to hear that. He did suffer some brain damage, and it's permanent. So he says it obviously changes everything because they're going to need to make sure that they have some level of care and committing some financial support moving forward. Their son's not married. He doesn't have any kids. They're wondering how do they plan for providing into the future, knowing at some point in time they won't be here, but they want to make sure he's taken care of.
2: Well, first off, I'm so sorry to hear that. That's difficult for your family. Yeah. And I know even though he doesn't have any kids and he isn't married, he's still your son and still very important to your family. So you want to make sure that he's taken care of. We have some individuals that we've worked with in similar situations. Not every situation is always the same.
1: Mm-hmm.
2: But they want to make sure that they have legal and decision-making foundations that are set up to help take care of their son in the future. So maybe they might have a guardianship, or maybe they have supported decision-making where you're establishing legal authority for medical and financial decisions once your child, in your case, is over age 18. And want to make sure that you have less restrictive alternatives and kind of decision-making capacity in the future. So it's really important. I know one individual liked the one-stop shop approach that, hey, we have someone here that's helping with taxes, that are going to make sure the taxes get filed, that they get set up correctly, that they have a trust established for someone that we've referred them out to where they can have it all set up and can kind of pay monthly. So it's coming in. If their son spends money in one particular month, next month he's going to have deposits coming in, and that's all taken care of. So you want to have that financial and then the security along that as well. So making sure in some situations, a special needs trust where you have a third party irrevocable S&T set up through a state, that's going to be an important piece probably in this situation. So you want to have that, and then maybe household lifestyle planning. Maybe, okay, where are they going to live? Do we have transition timelines set up? Do we have residential options or a support network? that you have a kind of a collaborative team that's all working together, maybe a professional case manager and local advocacy group as well that's partnering that can kind of help through those transitions. So, you know, we definitely don't feel that we are experts in every single field. So we like to partner with experts in other fields as well, CPA, residential housing, estate planning and things of that nature. So we have individuals that we partnered with that we can refer out to make sure that you are taken care of and that you can kind of start building that support team, support network for your family. Mm,
1: yeah. And Gary, thanks for being so real and raw, being able to ask this question and one that, as Jonathan said, they've dealt with before. Dave, we'll let you take us home on this, another award-winning edition of Altmaier Financial Radio.
0: Yeah, so we talked today about the national deficits, how we start out. It's a real issue and a problem. And, you know, you have to do your own planning, take care of your own self, and make sure that with inflation and everything, you're going to be okay. 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Come in, we'll sit down, have a latte, water, whatever, and we'll set up a strategy session. 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
3: 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Investing involves risk, including the potential loss of principal. 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Altmaier Financial Group is not permitted to offer, and no statement made during this show shall constitute tax or legal advice. Our firm is not affiliated with or endorsed by the U.S. government or any governmental agency. The information and opinions contained herein provided by third parties have been obtained from sources believed to be reliable, but accuracy and completeness cannot be guaranteed by Altmaier Financial.
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9: Hey, you're listening to the Dr. Ryan Sousley Show. I'm your host, Dr. Ryan Sousley, local chiropractor, functional medicine doctor, owner and CEO of Archetype Health here in North Idaho. And for 15 years now, I've sat across from thousands of people in this community and I've helped them get their health back naturally, without more drugs, without surgery, and by finding the actual cause of the problem instead of just chasing symptoms. So let me start with a number. Right now, more than 70 million Americans are living with a digestive disorder. 70 million. That's the bloating that shows up after every meal. It's the reflux that has you sleeping propped up on pillows. It's the IBS, the constipation, diarrhea, food sensitivities that keep narrowing the list of things that you're even allowed to eat. And if that's you, you've probably been told your gut is just sensitive, or that it's just age, or that it's just something you're going to have to manage for the rest of your life. And I want to give you a different idea today. Your gut is not broken, and this isn't random. Your gut's been talking. It's been sending you signals for years. And the real question is whether anyone has been listening at the level where the message is actually coming from. So here's where almost everybody gets stuck. The assumption is simple. If the problem's in the gut, well, the fix must be in the gut as well. So then you change your diet. You pull out gluten and then dairy and then sugar, and you start the probiotics and you start buying supplements with names that you can't even pronounce. And for a lot of people, some of this stuff helps for a little while. And then you hit a wall and you find yourself saying the thing that I hear in my office almost every single day. I've tried everything and I'm still miserable. When someone has genuinely cleaned up their diet and they've done the work and the gut still won't settle, that's not a sign that you need to try harder on the gut. It's not a sign that you found the wrong probiotic or missed the right supplement. That's a sign that the problem was never only in the gut. Your gut takes orders from somewhere else. And if you've never checked the place that's giving the orders, you can do everything right and still get nowhere. You can spend years and a small fortune for so many people working on the symptom while the cause sits there untouched. So let's talk about who's actually giving the orders to your gut. Well, your gut is wired directly to your brain, just like every other organ in your body. Running down your spinal cord and out through the nerves, specifically the vagus nerve. That's the main highway between your nervous system and your digestive system. It's also the longest nerve of its kind in your body. And it's the line your brain uses to tell your stomach when to release acid, your intestines when to move food along, and then your gut lining when to repair itself, which it does constantly, by the way. And that's what happens when there's interference in the line, the nervous system, between your brain and your gut. The signal's being sent. Digestion is supposed to happen, but the message arrives garbled. And your gut can't run a process correctly when it's only getting half of the instructions. And think about everything that nerve is supposed to be coordinating. It tells your stomach when to release acid and then how much. It tells your intestines when to contract and then move food along the pathway. And that rhythm has a name. It's called peristalsis. And when the signal is off, that rhythm goes off with it. Too slow and the food sits there fermenting. And then you get dysbiosis and then you get the bloating and the reflux. If it happens too fast, then nothing gets absorbed, and then you get loose stools and then the urgency that comes along with that. That same nerve tells your gut lining when to repair itself, and a gut lining that never gets the repair signal stays raw and leaky, which can lead to autoimmune issues. So when I say your gut is talking, this is the line it's talking on. And the first thing to understand is this: stop thinking of your gut as a standalone organ you treat all by itself. It's downstream. It does what the nervous system tells it to do. Again, just like every other organ in your body. And listen, that's actually good news, because it means there's an opportunity here that most people never get offered. If your gut has been a problem for years and nobody's ever looked at the nervous system that's controlling it, then there's a whole layer of this that hasn't even ever been checked yet. And that's the layer where the answers usually live. That's exactly what we do in our office during a new patient evaluation. So when you come into Archetype Health, we do a consultation, we do a complete exam, we take full spine digital x-rays so that we can actually see what's happening to your structure and the nervous system. And then we sit back down together for a report of findings. We go over everything that we found. And then you feel empowered because you have answers. So listen, normally that process for a new patient is $200, but for today only, for radio listeners, I've set aside a certain number of appointments for just $47. All you have to do is text the word health to 208-664-1000. Listen, there's no obligation. This is just about getting clarity, finally, on what's actually going on in your body. So again, text the word health to 208-664-1000. Now here's the second piece, and this one explains why so many of you feel worse. Your nervous system runs in two modes. There's rest and digest, or parasympathetic. That's where your body heals and your gut does its job. And then there's fight or flight, stress response, sympathetic dominance. That's where your body drops everything and just tries to survive. So let me paint you a picture. Imagine you're out on a trail early in the morning. You've just had a big breakfast. You're feeling great. You're taking in the fresh air. And then 20 feet ahead of you, a bear steps out onto your path. Well, in that instant, does your body care about digesting your breakfast? Not even a little bit. Your heart rate jumps up. Your blood pressure climbs. Your muscles tighten. Your body pulls blood away from your gut and sends it out to your arms and your legs so that you can run or fight. Digestion shuts down completely because you don't need to break down your eggs right now. Your body just wants to survive. And so that system is actually brilliant when there's an actual bear or a major stressor. The problem is that most people are living like the bear never leaves. Your brain doesn't see a grizzly, but it sees the bills. It sees the work pressure. It sees the family stress, the poor sleep, the constant low-grade tension of modern life. And so to your nervous system, stress is stress, and it responds the same way every time. The trouble is the bills don't go away after 30 seconds the way that a bear does. So your body never gets the all-clear signal. The stress hormones like cortisol and adrenaline, they keep dripping into your system day after day, and cortisol is hard on the gut lining over time. And so listen, when you're stuck in survival mode 24/7 around the clock, your digestion never gets its turn. Your body's never able to fully focus on it, which is why it continues to stay dysfunctional. So it keeps getting pushed to the back of the line, which means you can eat the cleanest meals in the world, but if your body thinks it's running from a bear while you eat, you're never going to digest the food that you do eat. So here's your action step, and it costs you nothing. Before you eat, get your body out of survival mode for even just 60 seconds. Sit down, not in the car, not standing at the counter, not on your phone. Take a few slow breaths in through your nose. And what you're doing is you're signaling to your nervous system that there's no bear, that it's safe to digest your food. It's a small thing, but there is a real significant effect. Now, follow the logic with me, because this leads somewhere specific. If your gut is controlled by your nervous system, and your nervous system is the thing deciding whether you're in survival mode or healing mode, then the logical next step isn't another gut supplement. It's finding out what's keeping your nervous system stuck in the first place. And the only way to answer that question is to actually measure it. You can't manage what you don't measure. And that's the whole point of the evaluation that we do at Archetype Health. It's a sit-down consultation, a full exam, full spine digital x-rays so that we can see where the nervous system is under stress. And then we do a report of findings where we go through all of the findings together. Normally it's $200, but for today only, for radio listeners, it's only $47. All you have to do is text the word health to 208-664-1000. So what actually keeps the nervous system stuck? This is important. For a lot of people, the biggest source of interference is hiding in the spine itself. And this is why we check the spine as part of your evaluation, even if you don't come in with back issues. Because when the bones of your spine shift out of alignment, especially through your mid and lower back, where the nerves that run digestion come from, they put pressure and stress on that nerve supply. We call that condition a spinal subluxation, and here's the part that catches most people off guard. A lot of times you don't feel it. In fact, less than 10% of the nervous system feels pain. It's kind of like a cavity in your tooth. So the first symptom you notice isn't pain, it's bloating or reflux or leaky gut or autoimmune issues. And remember, those two modes that we talked about, survival mode and rest and digest, your spine is one of the biggest places that the switch gets stuck. Because when there's stress on the nerves coming out of your mid and lower back, it can hold your body in that fight or flight setting, which is the exact setting that shuts digestion down. So the structural problem and the survival mode problem aren't actually two separate things. Very often, the structure is what's jamming the switch. In fact, I've got a patient named Sarah, and she came in with years of acid reflux and IBS, and she was on antacids. She had done every elimination diet. She had taken all these different probiotics. And then when we took her x-rays, we found a curve in her lower back that she had no idea was there. But it was enough to cause stress on the nerves in her spine that went right to her digestive organs. And she didn't have any back pain. And so when she started receiving care, we got the pressure off with specific adjustments and at-home exercises to correct the structure of her spine and strengthen and stabilize. Within weeks, the reflux and the bloating that she'd carried around for years had settled down. Her body didn't need a medication to function. It just needed no interference. And so I know for some of you, the hesitation isn't whether or not this makes sense. You know, it's knowing exactly what you're signing up for. So let me walk you through precisely how it works step by step so there's no mystery. When you text in right now, you text the word health to 208-664-1000, and then my team helps you get scheduled. On your first visit, we're going to go through a consultation. We're going to do a full exam. We're going to take full spine digital x-rays. We're going to sit down with you, show you exactly what we found. And most importantly, we're going to give you an action plan. And it's not a plan to treat symptoms. And let me be clear about this. This is a plan to correct the dysfunction in your body so that your body can heal itself. So listen, normally that process is $200. Just for the show today, it's only $47 as long as there's spots still available. We want to empower you with truth and information and clarity so that you can feel like you're back in the driver's seat of your own health, which is where you should have been all along. But you can't do that if you don't have a roadmap. We want to give you the roadmap. So all you got to do is text the word health to 208-664-1000.
10: Hi, I'm Charlotte, and I heard Dr. Ryan on the radio about pain and neuropathy, and I've been extremely happy. I had terrible neuropathy pain, and it's really tolerable now. I've had neuropathy for years and didn't know what it was at first and tried a bunch of pills and stuff. Nothing ever worked. I was looking for a natural solution to the problem, and I think these regular adjustments have made more difference than anything else. And in the course of my visits here at the Archetype, I found out I had whiplash. I did not know that that's why my neck was hurting. It had happened years ago, and they have dealt with my whiplash. I'm 78, and I have back trouble like crazy, and they've taken care of that. I couldn't sleep. I didn't know what was happening. And because of my adjustments, I have started sleeping much better. And that's been an improvement. I recommend it to anybody that has any kind of pain. I think you can do this to prevent pain as well.
11: 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Again, that's 208-664-1000. And the word that you will text in is health. 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
9: Hey, welcome back to the Dr. Ryan Sousley Show. I'm your host, Dr. Ryan Sousley, Coeur d'Alene, Idaho. Hey, if you're just tuning in, today we're breaking down why your gut is talking and why almost nobody is listening at the level where it actually matters. So let's pick up where we left off. So we've covered the nervous system, survival mode, and the structural piece. Now let's talk about what you're actually putting in, because this matters too. Your body is designed to run on real food. Food that grows, food that walks, food that swims. And instead, most of what fills the shelves today isn't really food at all. It's substance and it's calories and it fills you up, but most of it's been engineered in a lab, chemically altered, processed until it barely resembles anything that came off a plant or an animal. And here's the simple test that I give people. If it has a shelf life longer than your dog, your gut doesn't recognize it as food. Real food spoils because real food is alive with the things that your body actually needs to survive and function. You know, the stuff built to sit in a box for 2 years without changing, your gut lining sees that as a foreign substance and it responds to it accordingly. It responds with inflammation. So this would be things like seed oils and then refined sugar. And these things feed the wrong bacteria, the industrialized grains, you know, everything that's been refined and then fortified again. It's not how it's found in nature. And so your body has to respond accordingly. Artificial sweeteners and preservatives are another one. Your gut was never designed or built to process this stuff. And all of this stuff irritates the lining and then throws off the balance of the bacteria that live in your gut, which are actually a good thing. I mean, in fact, that's what probiotics are. They're good bacteria. We know that we have to have bacteria in order to digest and assimilate food properly. And for most people, we're walking around with major dysbiosis. We have way too much bad bacteria and not nearly enough good bacteria. And then we wonder why our digestion is so dysfunctional. And that balance matters more than most people realize. You've got pounds of bacteria living in your gut. And in a healthy gut, the good ones keep the bad ones in check. When you flood the system with sugar and processed junk, you feed the wrong colonies, and then you starve the right ones. And that imbalance has a name. Like I said, it's dysbiosis. And it's one of the things that drives leaky and inflamed gut. And it also sends bad signals to the rest of your body. So this isn't about being perfect, eating like a monk. It's about giving the right bacteria something to live on. And when your gut is inflamed, the whole body follows. And I'll be honest with you. I dealt with gut issues myself years ago, back when I was competing in lots of Ironman distance triathlons and endurance races. And on the outside, I looked like I was extremely healthy. In fact, I had 6% body fat. I was training like a maniac, you know, working out multiple times a day. So I looked very fit on the outside, but my gut was an absolute mess. And so I am not preaching from the mountaintop here, but here's your action step for this week. And I want you to keep it simple. Pick one swap. Maybe it's cut the seed oils and cook with butter or olive oil or with tallow. You know, I just want you to pick one change this week. Maybe swap something out that's ultra processed for something that's actually real food. You know, eat food that grows, walks, or swims, and let your gut start recognizing it as actual fuel again. So I want to tell you about another patient named Rachel. She came in with rheumatoid arthritis. She also had constant fatigue, gut issues, and nobody could explain it. She'd seen a rheumatologist, an endocrinologist. She even saw a different functional medicine doctor. She had done the elimination diets, the supplements, the probiotics. She did everything that you're supposed to do on paper, but nothing held. But when we evaluated her nervous system and we took x-rays of her spine, we found significant stress in her neck, exactly where the vagus nerve runs out of her spine. And then also in her mid-back, where the nerves feed her digestive organs and affect her stress response. And so her body was locked in survival mode and she couldn't get out of it. And so we started getting that interference off. We started correcting her spine. We got her to do home exercises to strengthen and stabilize her spine so that it wasn't just a quick fix. And over the next month, her joint pain eased, her digestion came back online, and her inflammation started settling down. She wasn't perfect, But she got so much better. In fact, her immune system was never broken. It was just getting the wrong signals. And so listen, if Rachel's story sounds like yours, that's exactly what the evaluation is for. We do a consultation, we do a full exam, full spine digital x-rays, we do a report of findings where we go through everything together. And listen, if we can't help you, we're not going to waste your time. We're going to help you find someone who can. If we can help you, we're going to give you an exact action plan so that you know exactly what it's going to take to get to restore function back in your body. And then at that point, it's completely up to you. There's no obligation. We just want to give you clarity and give you action steps. Normally, it's $200 to come in and go through that process. But for radio listeners today only, it's $47. As long as we have appointments still available, it's $47 that covers everything. All you have to do is text the word health to 208-664-1000. Okay, and then Rachel's case opens up the last and maybe the biggest piece of this. Your gut isn't just about digestion. Somewhere between 70 and 80% of your immune system lives in your gut, 70 to 80%. So when your gut lining is inflamed and leaky, your immune system gets bad information and then it starts overreacting. And that's a huge part of the autoimmune picture that we're seeing explode right now. Think about why that happens. Your gut lining is supposed to be a tight barrier that decides what gets into your bloodstream and what stays out. And when that barrier gets leaky, particles that should never cross over start slipping through. And then your immune system does what it's supposed to do, and it sounds the alarm. And if you do that day after day, the alarm never shuts off. Your immune system usually isn't broken. It's overreacting to the wrong signals. And it goes upstream too, all the way to your brain. There's a board-certified neurologist named Dr. David Perlmutter who wrote a book called The Grain Brain that a lot of people have seen. It was a New York Times bestseller, but he spent his career showing that gut inflammation drives brain inflammation. The brain fog, memory that isn't as sharp as it used to be, anxiety, poor mood. And for a lot of people, those conditions don't actually start in the head, they start in the gut. In fact, researchers have started calling Alzheimer's disease type 3 diabetes because it's so tightly linked to the same gut dysfunction and chronic inflammation and blood sugar problems that we're talking about today. And that should stop and make you think. I mean, the thing that you fear most about getting older, in fact, or at least for most people, is losing their minds. But for a lot of people, they should be paying more attention to their gut health instead of their brain health. So here's the analogy that I want you to hold on to. Picture the thermostat in your house and the fans on your furnace. When the temperature's wrong, the fan kicks on. But you'd never try to fix a heating problem by grabbing the fans, right? I mean, the fans aren't the problem. They're responding to the thermostat. So your brain fog, your joint pain, your skin flare-ups, your bloating, these things are all just fans. They're the body responding to a deeper setting issue. And the thermostat in this picture is your gut and the nervous system that runs it. And so think about what that means. If you're treating five different symptoms as five different problems, you're chasing fans all over the house while the thermostat keeps running in a state of dysfunction. And so your action step here is to connect the dots instead of separating them. If you've got gut trouble and brain fog and joint pain, stop assuming that these things are unrelated diagnoses. Most often, they're from one signal coming from one place showing up in three different rooms of the house. So I want to bring this all the way home. Here are the five things that I want you to walk away with today. Number one, your gut is talking and the message isn't coming from your stomach. It's coming from your nervous system through the vagus nerve. And right now, the reception may be breaking up because the signal is being interfered with. Number two, most of us are stuck in survival mode, running from a bear that never leaves. And so digestion never gets its turn. Number three, there's often a structural problem on the nerve supply that you can't feel. The same way a cavity drills down long before it ever aches, you don't feel the dysfunction happening in your nervous system. Number four, you're feeding your gut substance instead of actual food. And then number five is when the gut is off, your immune system and your brain go off right along with it. So the fix is not another probiotic. The fix is reading the signal at the source. And the way you find out what the signal is saying is to actually get it checked. And so that's the evaluation that we do at Archetype Health. We sit down with you, we do a consultation, a complete exam, full spine digital x-rays so that we can see what's actually causing stress to your nervous system. And then the most important thing is the report of findings. We want you to know what we know. We want you to see it. We want you to understand it, because at the end of the day, it's your body, it's your health, and your health is your responsibility. It's not the job of your doctor or your spouse or the government or your insurance company. You need to be making decisions for your health, but you can't do that if you don't have the right information. So that's what we want to give you the opportunity to do today. So all you have to do to schedule an appointment is text the word health to 208-664-1000. 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There's no pressure. This is just about clarity. Normally it's $200, but as long as we have appointments still available, it's only $47. That covers your exam, consultation, x-rays, and report of findings. And listen, it's not about the money. The most important piece of this is you're going to walk away with a clear understanding of what's happening in your body, and most importantly, what you can do about it. Then what you do about it is actually up to you, and we're going to support you either way. So again, all you have to do to schedule the appointment is text the word health to 208-664-1000. 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It's called Becoming Archetype. I've got it on Spotify and Apple. 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You'll get updates every week when I release new episodes. I would love to have you along for it. Hey, I'm Dr. Ryan Sousley. This has been the Dr. Ryan Sousley Show. Listen, information without application is just entertainment. So take one thing that you got from today, put it to work this week. That's how you become archetype. I'll see you next weekend.
12: My name's Tracy, and I heard Dr. Sousley talking on the radio about chronic pain in chiropractic care. And that's what led me to archetype. Before starting care, I was dealing with migraines almost daily and shoulder pain, sciatic pain, neck pain, and TMJ, wrists, hands. I was just in a lot of pain, and I didn't sleep. I haven't slept for maybe 10 years without taking some type of medications. I've had chiropractic care in the past, and so I wanted to try something different because regular chiropractic care was not working for me. And after coming here, I don't take any medication, and I fall asleep every night. I have headaches still, but only maybe twice a month rather than almost every day. My sciatic pain is gone. My shoulder pain is gone. I have a completely different life now. So if you're dealing with any headaches, sleepless nights, pain in any part of your body, honestly, I suggest coming to Archetype, giving it a try. They have great doctors, great staff, and they'll help you.
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0: From ABC News, I'm Chuck Severson. Bearing down where tens of millions of people live, a big nor'easter slamming the northeast and mid-Atlantic. It's expected to veer inland tonight, forecasters say, with winds that can bring down trees and power lines. ABC's Andrew Dimbert at New Jersey's Newark Airport.
1: Crews are already positioned across the northeast with generators, debris-clearing trains, trucks, chainsaws, ready to respond to downed trees or any other storm damage. And bottom line is, if you're flying this weekend, especially in or out of the northeast, just be sure to check your flight status before you head to the airport and give yourself plenty of time to get there.
0: There are hundreds of flight cancellations, says FlightAware. Amtrak has canceled all trains between New York and Boston. The White House has released what it calls a list of accomplishments of the President Trump-Chinese President Xi summit in Washington. ABC's Stephen Portnoy in Washington.
2: The president short on specifics when asked about the substance of the talks.
3: We had a really great meeting. Great for everybody. Great for the farmers. Great for everybody.
2: But with the Iran war front and center, Trump confirming the two leaders did discuss that.
4: Did he offer you anything concrete?
5: Do you think there will be progress made in the Strait of
3: Hormuz? I think we're going to do great.
2: China is Iran's largest trading partner, the biggest buyer of its oil.
0: The list says that China will buy more U.S. coal. Another food outbreak, raw milk cheese. 13 people have been infected with E. coli across at least 9 states. 3 of those people diagnosed with a kidney disease that can be life-threatening. Sierra Nevada Cheese Company recalling some of their cheeses, saying the products should be thrown away or returned. The Vatican says about 700,000 people a day gathered along the Champs-Élysées in Paris for a mass with Pope Leo. An American tourist, Tammy Gunn.
6: But the young people look to him for an example. So to bring people together and to be a voice for peace, what more can you ask for?
0: Pope Leo warning of AI and what he called the risk of losing our humanity amid a paradise of machines. You're listening to ABC News.
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0: A win for the Trump administration's efforts to search voter rolls for non-citizen voting, something election experts say is rare. The Supreme Court, in a 6-3 decision, allows the Department of Homeland Security to expand a 40-year-old immigration database. But
8: given the number of false positives, meaning the number of actual citizens who are being tagged as non-citizens, who will then have to jump through those hurdles, that's a significant problem and may well lead to some severe disenfranchisement.
0: ABC News legal contributor James Sample. A suicide bomber has detonated an explosives-laden vehicle at a police checkpoint in northwestern Pakistan, killing at least 11 people, wounding about 30 others, police say. Parents overwhelmingly want stronger traffic enforcement to better protect children traveling in a school bus to and from school. This is a survey from the Governor's Highway Safety Association.
9: Once every 3 days, someone illegally passes that school bus, and it creates a very dangerous environment for a child.
10: Bus Patrol America President Justin Myers says close calls occur far too often.
9: About half of parents say that their children have experienced a traumatic event in which they've had to dive out of the way of a speeding vehicle.
10: Myers says educating drivers can help.
0: ABC's Stefan Kaufman. It's Saturday, September 26th. On this day in 1960, the first nationally televised debate between presidential candidates took place. Kennedy and Nixon. Chuck Severson, ABC News.
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13: 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I'm Ryle Moulton here with my brother Don. 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
14: Last show in September, Ryle. You believe that?
13: No.
14: Last
13: summer
14: show
13: flew by
14: already.
13: Last 2 months really flew by.
14: Yeah. Going into October, of course, you know, some of the biggest market crashes have happened in October.

0: Of course, you know, some of the biggest market crashes have happened in October, haven't they?
1: Yes, some of the biggest.
0: Black Monday.
1: There are big ones in September too, but
0: I know. Actually, September is the worst month of the year for the stock market. I think October's second worst, technically, although it may be some other August or something. Regardless, so in a midterm election year, Ryle, October and November are the two best months of the year. And we are in a midterm election year. So
1: ignore all that other stuff.
0: Ignore it all.
1: It's going to be great.
0: Yeah. I mean, what could possibly go wrong? Yields nothing. Just spiking higher. What could possibly go wrong? We're going to talk about all that stuff. Call 509-922-3110. Attend a seminar. No cost or obligation. We talk about all this stuff. One of the big things I think that you've got to consider right now, when you get your next statement, if you're in a traditional buy and hold, allocated, modern portfolio theory, you have some in stocks and some in bonds, and you just never, ever change it. And by the way, I hear that from a lot of people. They'll say, my advisor just never seems to adjust to what's going on. They just say, no, we've got everything in there that needs to be in there, and we never make a change other than maybe rebalancing once in a while. When you get your statement, if you're in that situation, you're probably going to be disappointed because interest rates have really climbed dramatically. I dare say they've spiked, which means the bonds in your allocated portfolio probably have gotten beat up very badly. And so is it going to continue? Who knows? But you've really got to consider, are you positioned for this kind of environment? Because we really haven't seen this, Ryle. I mean, they've been this high here in 2007 for the 10-year and 2004, going all the way back to 2004 for the 30-year. But the speed at which they've risen, it's arguable that we haven't seen that since the, you know, 70s, 80s, right?
1: Right. No, they just shot up based on everything that's going on. So the bond portfolio did get hurt pretty bad through all this.
0: Yeah, and keep in mind, it's like a teeter-totter. When rates go up, the value, the face value of your bonds go down and vice versa. Because basically what happens is investors are saying, I want a higher interest rate than the bond that you have is paying. And so I'm going to offer you less money for it if, in fact, I'm going to buy it. That's kind of how it works. So as these yields go up, the value of the bonds go down. And it depends on how long duration the bonds are, right?
1: Yeah, the longer duration, the more they go down. So if you have a 10-year bond, it goes down more than a 5-year. If you have a 20 or 30-year bond, they go down more than a 10-year. So the longer the duration, the higher interest rate you have, usually. But then when we get something happened here and rates go up, they go down much more. The principal does.
0: And I've had people bring me individual bond portfolios that someone put together. And, you know, in their defense, whoever put these together, a few years back, Ryle, you had to go way out to get any kind of interest rate at all, right?
1: Yeah, rates were so low. If you wanted any kind of good rate, you had to get into long duration, which are the ones that got killed the most here recently with the rates going up.
0: And of course, it was very hard to predict or to anticipate all the things going on right now, starting with tariffs, Iran. Well, you go back to Biden with the inflation spike coming out of COVID. Now the tariffs, now Iran, now gas and oil. All this stuff was very hard to foresee. At that point, it seemed like rates were going to stay low forever, and you get into these long term. But those positions have really been taking a beating. Now, the next question is, what do you do about it? And there's where it gets kind of sticky, because if you just dump them at this point, you probably get such a low price that maybe it doesn't make sense to do that. But that's an individual case we'd have to look at. Regardless, come to the seminar. We can talk about all this for your specific situation. If you do attend, you get the opportunity to sit across the desk from one of us and to go over your specific concerns, your specific portfolio, to try to get things sorted out for you. Coming up next week, New York President Williams talks on Monday. S&P Case-Shiller Home Index Conference Board Consumer Confidence on Tuesday. And then we get into it, Ryle. Jolts. We're already back into the job cycle. Wednesday, ADP employment, third estimate GDP, wholesale and retail inventories, personal income, consumer spending, PCE inflation. That's what's built into GDP, so that's going to be important. Thursday, as always, weekly jobless claims. U.S. manufacturing PMI, ISM business PMI, construction spending,

0: finally, the big one Friday will be the non-farms payroll. So far, Ryle, the data we're getting, and we'll talk about some of it today, the data we're getting, I think, argues the economy is maybe even surprisingly, but the economy is strong, isn't it?
1: Yeah, economy's strong. Earnings, total earnings are great. So, and a lot of people say it's because of CapEx. It's because of the build out for AI. It's kind of keeping the economy going. So employment numbers look fine. So right now, everything looks good.
0: And that's, oddly enough, a problem, isn't it?
1: Well, it is a problem if you look at the Fed. You know, we still got too high of inflation. It's above the 2% target. So if the economy looks good and inflation is too high, then you have to figure they're going to continue to raise rates, which, of course, is the reason to raise rates is to slow the economy. So if they slow the economy, because there are parts of the economy that aren't doing well, but the overall economy is doing well. So if they keep raising rates, is that going to slow the economy enough to put it into recession? Nobody knows.
0: So initial unemployment came out seasonally adjusted. Claims rose only by 1,000 to 197,000. Non-seasonally adjusted rose more substantially to 163,800 from 152,300. But continuing claims fell to 1,719 from 1,730. There you go, Raul. That's the first kind of note that the economy remains strong, at least as far as these initial claims. It really is, and we've talked about this, and they talk about it on TV all the time, but this is kind of a no hire, no fire, it seems like, economy, right?
1: That's sure what it seems like. Yeah, it's just going sideways. So there's not a lot of hiring going on, but there's also not a lot of firing going on. So that's a good thing. So people aren't losing their jobs, but it doesn't look like the economy's adding a lot of jobs. We'll see more about that next week, but that's kind of what the stats are showing.
0: Yeah, in fact, those that are on continuing claims, those that are unemployed are remaining unemployed for an extended period. So even though the economy seems to be strong, there hasn't been a lot of hiring. Last payroll report was actually very surprisingly good, but before that it was negative. So maybe, I guess the one before that was revised up to positive, but it was surprisingly good. So it seems like companies are very comfortable sitting on the employees they have, but not necessarily adding a lot. We're seeing that in some of the consumer confidence surveys where people are saying jobs are hard to get, even though people aren't necessarily being fired in any substantial way. Well, let's go ahead and take our first break. When we come back, we want to get into what's going on with Iran and diesel. That's so important to what's going on in the economy. This is Don Moulton with my brother, Ryle Moulton. 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
2: 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My son, Kaysen, is a patient at Shriners Children. My oldest called me and said, Kaysen got burnt. I said, how bad is it? 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Before we could see Kaysen, the trauma doctor came in and said he needs to go to Shriners.
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0: Well, Welcome back, everyone. This is Don Moulton. I'm here with my brother, Ryle Moulton. 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The newsletter's there. It'll tell you when the seminars are, but there's also all kinds of good information on the website. So, Iran war continues. This last week, at least, oil declined a bit, at least up until this recording. We'll see what happens now. And maybe the blockade is working. Iran is seems like they're more open to making some sort of deal, whether it really is good enough for what we want or not. We'll have to see, right?
1: Yeah, they said they offered to open the strait within 7 days if the U.S. calls off the blockade. So the blockade's hurting them financially. But it hasn't happened. I don't know what else is in that agreement. You know, President Trump wants a bunch of concessions on nuclear weapons and all of that other stuff.
0: Yeah, also that pipeline in Saudi Arabia that was bombed, we talked about last week, they're saying now that it can be at least partially reopened soon. The question there, of course, is does it get bombed again, right?
1: Yeah, so they can open that pipeline, but the Houthis or whatever over there can bomb it again and shut it down. That's the problem. It's pretty hard to protect the pipeline.
0: And we've talked about this a lot, of course. It's great if this gets solved some way and oil comes down. One, it'll probably take a while for all the reasons we've said to get it oil to come down substantially. There might be initial, once the announcement's made, I'm sure it'll come down in the markets, but for the oil to physically arrive. But also it's that refinery problem. So even if oil prices do come down, there's going to be gas and diesel, jet fuel, heating oil. Those all are likely to remain higher for longer, aren't they?
1: They're going to remain high for a long time, even if it's settled tomorrow, because all this war has wiped out a lot of refineries. In fact, even if you look over at Russia, Trump asked Zelensky to quit hitting the Russian refineries. And I just see yesterday he hit a diesel refinery. So Ukraine's trying to knock out all of Russia's refineries because that's where they get most of their money to finance a war. So you've got that going on. Then you have the strait closed. So there's a lot of damage being done to the infrastructure. So just saying the war is over doesn't mean they'll be able to just start manufacturing all that gas and diesel out of oil because refineries are beaten up so bad. It could take months or maybe even years to get back to where they were.
0: And higher diesel and gas prices, of course, especially diesel, filters into all kinds of different products because almost everything has to be shipped one way or another. David Rosenberg argues, and many others, and I don't think this is necessarily a wrong take on it. They said, look, higher gas and diesel prices, oil prices for that matter, are kind of one-offs in the sense that they will slow the economy. They work kind of like the rate hikes, right?
1: Yeah, just like the rate hikes, because rate hikes make the economy more expensive to run. So they hike rates, interest rates go up, costs more to borrow money to buy houses, more for companies to borrow money to finance, farmers to finance their crops. But same thing happens if gas and diesel go up. It costs more to run those companies, costs more for people to live day to day. So it's the same effect. It's like raising rates when those go up. It slows the economy down.
0: And the problem, of course, and we saw it in the 70s, and I'm not saying this is a repeat of the 70s. Don't take me out of context. But the worst outcome would be price of diesel, gas, heating oil, you know, jet fuel, both slowing the economy and yet keeping inflation higher, and the Fed has to choose what to do. We get into possibly stagflation. Now, we're not seeing that because so far the economy seems to be chugging along despite these higher prices, right?
1: Yeah, so far it hasn't really slowed the economy down, but of course it's keeping prices higher. So that's the worry that eventually these high prices for diesel, gas, heating oil are going to slow the economy down to where we get into trouble. The worst scenario is inflation high, economy slows down, because it makes it really hard for the Fed to fight inflation then. If they raise rates in a slowing economy, they just put you into a recession. So that's a big worry right now, that these prices are going to start slowing that economy down and with inflation still staying up.
0: Yeah, which would be, as you said, kind of a stagflation, which is really, really difficult to beat. You know, Volcker did it in the 70s, early 80s, but he did it by hiking rates so high that it put us into two really bad recessions back to back, didn't it?
1: Yeah, everybody says Volcker is great, and he did slow down inflation, but he did put the country into two different bad recessions to get there. So that's something we don't want to do. We want to slow inflation down without going into a recession. So it makes it tough with these high oil and gas prices, though.
0: So let's talk about possible outcomes to all of this, Raul. Three possible outcomes, a best case, kind of a middle of the road, and the worst case. Let's start optimistically. And I think this is obviously right. The best case would be we'd reach some kind of settlement with Iran sooner than later, and that oil starts to flow more freely, right?
1: Yeah, and you see a lot of politicians trying to put pressure on Trump to just do a settlement, walk away, especially with the elections coming up, because otherwise you can see these prices staying high for a long, long time and maybe even getting worse. So that would be the best outcome for the economy, is a settlement tomorrow. Price of oil, again, it's going to take a long time to get back to the prices that it used to be at, but at least if there's a settlement, they should start coming down and we shouldn't have higher prices.
0: And it's not only the price of oil per se, it's the shipping of the oil that has also risen a lot, isn't it?
1: Yeah, they said about $23 of the price of barrel of oil is now from shipping and insurance. So these ships, these insurance companies don't want to insure these ships going through the strait when they're potentially going to get bombed. And the shipping companies, of course, have way more risks that they may, people could get injured or the ships are damaged. So the price of shipping has gone way up.
0: And, you know, Iran understands our political system, right? They came out yesterday and said, welcome to 5% interest rates, you know, Americans, everything's going to cost more. They're turning up the screws, understanding we're entering, you know, we're very close to the midterms, aren't they?
1: Yeah, that's interesting what's going on. So President Trump's putting a boycott, trying to shut down Iran's economy, and it's hurting them bad. They've got huge inflation. Their economy is really in the doldrums. So there's huge pressure on Iran to settle. But on the other hand, Iran knows we're going into midterms, price of gas and diesel going up like crazy. People want out of this war, so they know there's political problem on this side. So who's going to break first?
0: So that's the best case scenario, though. Some deal's done. Shipping of oil, the cost of shipping goes down. Oil goes down. We at least start to move back in the right direction. Middling, which unfortunately I think is the most likely, middling to worse, frankly, is we stay in this stalemate at least until after the midterms. I think Iran's banking or hoping that the Democrats take control of the House and Senate and could put pressure on President Trump to end this. So middling is we kind of just keep doing what's happening, and that's not good, is it?
1: No, and that's the most likely outcome. They think, well, there's a lot of experts think this could stalemate could go into the end of the year. Because like you said, they're waiting, Iran's waiting, hoping that the Democrats get some control and can put pressure on Trump. And of course, Trump's hoping that Iran finally folds because their economy is getting beat up so bad. So it just keeps going forward. And if that happens, of course, gas, diesel, heating oil are going to remain high and should probably go up even higher if that goes on this way.
0: And then worst case would be that it all intensifies. So it's not only remains the way it is, but actually the fighting intensifies, right?
1: Yeah, if it intensifies, you got to figure out they are going to take out the pipeline. They are going to even stop more ships, even in the other straits, the Red Sea. And then you know gas and diesel are really going to go up at that point. Heating oil, everything's going to go up.
0: So hope for the best, plan for the worst. You know, when this all started, we told you that there were two issues. One is how high the price of gas, heating oil, jet fuel, diesel go. But maybe more importantly is how long they stay elevated, right?
1: Yeah, it's because, of course, if they start coming back down and say, okay, well, there's some damage, but not terrible yet. But if they stay elevated for a long period of time, there's going to be huge damage to all these businesses, to the economy.
0: Yeah, I've heard arguments that gas was higher under Biden or back in 2008. Those was both true statements, not diesel, though. Diesel's the highest it's been. But they didn't remain high for months and months. In both cases, they kind of spiked up and went back down again. This time, we're just on this path of rising, rising, rising. And it's been obviously, several months of these going up. It's like a vice on our ability to spend that's just being tightened, tightened, tightened. So we'll have to see. And we'll have to see if President Trump's newest, it's not really a proposal. It's kind of a suggestion. People are talking about it. Banning diesel exports from the U.S. It turns out we create a lot of diesel and some of it is exported, right?
1: Yeah, we export quite a bit of diesel. Interestingly, I read a big article in Wall Street. We also import diesel because a lot of our diesel is created down in the South, and it's sometimes cheaper to bring diesel in ships like on the East Coast than it is to transport across the country. But we do export diesel. So he's talking about banning the export of diesel. So just keeping it here. A lot of the oil executives say that's going to be a big mistake because one problem is our refineries may not produce as much if they don't get the highest price, the global price. And the second one is there could be repercussions from that. So other countries could retaliate if we don't export the diesel, that they may not give us the gas. As we know, we have a lot of oil. We produce enough oil for ourselves, but we don't have the refineries to refine it into gas. So we export oil and import gas. So if we get in this thing where we start stopping the export of diesel, you could have countries saying, okay, we're not going to send you gas, so we could get a big gas shortage. So it could cause a huge mess. So it's not as simple as just saying we're going to not export diesel anymore.
0: Yeah, I mean, if you're a refinery, you'd say, well, wait a minute. Diesel is selling for whatever dollars per liter over in Europe. And you're telling us we can't export it and we've got to charge less here. It just economically, it's not capitalism, right? I mean, it economically doesn't make sense. And that's why they think some of the refineries might just say, well, why would we keep producing it? I mean, we're not making the money that we should. And so we're just going to, you know, ratchet it down a little bit. And so we'll have to see how that works. I mean, just on the surface, it sounds like, oh, that would make a lot of sense. We can keep the diesel here, but it's a worldwide market. And as you said, we have to import gas, and it'd be very easy for some other country to say, well, then we're not going to export our gas to you because we need it here. And then you get into this kind of thing. So there are the executives, the oil execs are saying, don't do this. And in fact, President Biden did this with natural gas, and the Republicans went nuts and said, he doesn't understand economics. You can't do this. Well, now the Republicans are saying, well, let's think about this. So politics as usual. Let's go ahead and take our next break. When we come back, let's get into some current economics. This is Don Moulton with my brother, Ral Moulton. 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
0: 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Read some of the newsletters. The times of the seminars are on the newsletters. A lot of good information on the website. There's a blog, a lot of stuff you can go through, calculators, all kinds of stuff. So that's MoultonWealth.com, M-O-U-L-T-O-N, wealth.com. Well, we talked about bonds spiking. Just real quickly, you know, the Fed's raised rates, but that just controls very short-term rates. I think our listeners know that. Long-term rates are controlled by the market. They call it the bond vigilantes when it's doing what it's doing. And the market's saying, hey, whether it's because of the, you know, huge debt that we have as a country, whether it's because of inflation concerns, we are selling off bonds. Interest rates are spiking. And of course, those longer term rates, not controlled by the Fed, but just by the markets, feed right into mortgages, don't they?
1: Yeah. So 30-year mortgages are really affected by what those long treasuries, the rate on those, and they've gone up. So the 30-year mortgage is now up to 7.45%. And that's the highest level in 3 years. So you can imagine what that's going to do to the housing market if that rate keeps going up like that. On a $500,000 mortgage, the monthly payment has gone from $2,995 to $3,479 in just the last 7 months. And that works out to additional $5,800 a year in mortgage payments. So that's a lot of money for those rates to increase your mortgage payments. So that's going to be a real problem on house sales at these high rates.
0: Yeah, and that doesn't include your taxes or insurance. This is just to pay it. So that extra $5,800 that you said, Ralph, a year is interest. That's just interest payments, $5,800 from that mortgage rate rising. So 7.45, according to the Mortgage News Daily. I've seen other sites that said, well, if you're good credit, you can get a little lower than that, but everything's over 7%. And it just makes it really difficult with these home prices, right? To be able to, like you said, $500,000. There was a time you'd think, my gosh, that's a mansion. Now, that's just a regular house. It's just very difficult to get anything. Oddly enough, Ralph, even in this environment, new home sales improved at least month over month, didn't they?
1: Yeah, they're up 6.4% over last month. Now, last month, they were down 2%. So they were down 2, now they're up 6.4. They say a lot of it is because these builders are using incentives to try to unload some of their inventory. And the home prices came down 8.8% from a year ago. So these builders are starting lower prices trying to move the inventory because its sales are so slow. But yet these mortgage rates going up are going to be really making it hard for them, even lowering the prices to sell this inventory.
0: Yeah, I read a stat, Ryle, and I went and checked it, and I guess it's true, although it was shocking to me. They said 22% of new home sales across the country, and it's in isolated areas or pockets, are under $300,000. And I thought, you can't buy a house for under $300,000. But they said, no, in certain areas down south, middle of the country, they are selling them for less. So you're exactly right. These home builders, you know, they're just inventory to them. And they're putting up incentives and they've got to move product, right? Whether they've already built it or they're in the process of building it, they can't afford to sit on it. That's an expense to them, isn't it?
1: Yeah, most of them are financing that. So if they have a bunch of houses and they're financing that through loans from banks, whatever, they're paying interest on that money and they need to move that product to get cash flow. And of course, rates are going up too. So if they are financing that, they're paying more to finance those houses. So at some point, they have to start moving them, and they cut prices to try to get rid of them or give you some incentives, pay part of the mortgage, do something just to get that inventory going. But of course, if they think this is going to continue, you can see why they'll start building fewer houses because they're probably losing money on some of these houses trying to move them out of inventory.
0: Now, the next, well, this is one of those good news is bad news or bad news is good news that we keep talking about it. Composite PMI, PMI's Purchasing Manager Index, the S&P Composite came out, And it was, and this is one of the things we're talking about, said the economy strong. This is supposedly a leading indicator. It's a survey of manufacturers and service companies and asking where things are headed. It came out extremely strong and the bond market did not like it, right?
1: No. Yeah. So it went to 58.4. It was 56 prior, well above the 50 cutoff. So above 50 means it's expanding. So it says purchasing managers are expanding and expanding higher. Manufacturing went up to 57. Services went up to 58.7. This is the fastest growth in 5 years. Unfortunately, though, input costs are going up. So inflation, fastest pace in 4 years. So the economy's moving higher, according to purchase manager index, but so is inflation. So their costs are going up with it.
0: Yeah, also they said wage pressures and selling price also went up. Regardless, S&P says these kinds of numbers point to an accelerating economy with 5% real GDP possible. That would be really amazing, given everything going on, doesn't it?
1: Yeah, really amazing.
0: Yet not what the Fed necessarily wants to see. You know, again, the Fed is trying to not put us in a recession, but they want to slow the economy and bring inflation down. And we're seeing, quite frankly, the opposite.
1: And that's why the bond market doesn't like that, because what this is telling them, the economy's doing well. The Fed's probably going to keep raising rates. And if the economy does well, it's going to be hard to get inflation down. And so those long-term rates start going up. The bond vigilantes say, well, we don't want to get caught buying a 5% 10-year if it's going to be 6%. So they start holding out for higher and higher interest rates as inflation continues and the economy does well. And the Fed, we know, is starting to raise rates. So it's kind of a convoluted mess. You think economy doing well is great, but not necessarily for those long-term rates.
0: And what makes sense, mortgage applications fell for the third consecutive week, down 1.5%, probably because of these high mortgage rates, obviously. The 30-year rile hit the highest level since 2004. The 10-year hit the highest level since 2007. Some are saying, hey, things were great back then. We're just getting back to normal. And that's probably true. I mean, we've said for a long time, those 0% interest rates were the artificial ones, not necessarily where we are now. The problem is it's the speed that's concerning of their increase, right?
1: Yeah, you can make an argument this is where the rates should be, because historically that's where they've been, other than what the last 10, 20 years is. The different Feds, Bernanke and Yellen, kept trying to keep rates low to spur the economy. But as you said, if they go up too fast, that causes all sorts of problems. It has to reprice everything out in the market. So real estate, if rates are going to stay this high, real estate's got to reprice, has to come down. Stocks, if the rates are going to get up high like that, then that doesn't justify the high PEs on stocks. So when it goes up fast like this, there's a repricing that takes place, and asset prices always come down. So if it comes out that these rates are going to stay there, that's going to be a negative for the stock market and for real estate prices.
0: Let's talk about the stock market, Ryle. Two different analysts, two different outlooks. Ryan Dietrich of Carson Wealth thinks the market's in good shape. Go through his thought process on this.
1: Well, he says something that you said earlier. He says in midterm years, which we have a midterm year, October, November are the best months of the year. So usually October, November have some, aren't great months in normal years, but in a midterm year they are. And he said the higher Fed rates won't necessarily kill the market. It depends on how high and how fast they hike, which does make sense. They only went up 0.25%. That's not going to make a big difference. But if they keep going, and if they start doing it faster, it could make a difference. And he says, he admits that the market has more decliners than gainers, even as it goes higher. So there's more stocks going down than are going up. And so usually that's a problem. That means it's just a few stocks or a few industries that are carrying the market. But he says the ones carrying the market are these big, huge companies. The big boys are carrying the market, as they really have for the last few years. And all this CapEx spending, the AI, all these things are so huge, even though a lot of the industries are going down or slowing down, the big boys are going to carry it. So that's his argument, that we're in two really good months when we have a midterm coming up. And the big boys are so big, they'll counteract any problems with the smaller companies.
0: The other analyst, Jason Gopfert, founded Sentiment Trader, and he is very concerned with what's going on. I thought this was fascinating what he's found. Tell us what he's looking at and why he's concerned.
1: Well, he basically kind of says the same thing that Dietrich said about the market breadth, small companies, big companies. He says, in the last 100 years, market breadth hasn't been this bad. That means there's way fewer companies carrying the market now than ever in the last 100 years. And that's not good. He said it's only 2 times it was remotely close to this, where there's so few companies carrying the market. And that was in 73 and 1999, 1973. And both times after that happened, we had a big bear market, recession. And so he's looking at saying this isn't good when the breadth is so small and there's only a few companies carrying it. So that's kind of the argument here. So Dietrich says that's true, but these companies are so huge. CapEx and AI is such a big thing. It doesn't matter. They will carry this market. This Jason Gopfert says, no, when this happens, historically, it always was a problem. And as we slip into recession, there just aren't enough companies participating in this market at this point. There's too many companies that are slowing down. So which one is it? Which one is it?
0: Right. The reason behind that market breadth is so important is, you know, in a perfect world, there's S&P 500. Let's just say there's 500 companies. You'd like the bulk of them moving up with the market, because then if one of them falters, has bad earnings, something goes wrong, it's not going to impact things so much because there's so many moving up. When so few are moving up versus how many are moving down, it doesn't take a big problem for it to reverse course, right? If one of these big behemoths has a problem, it can substantially impact it. That's the problem. He also pointed out, Raul, that Monday, the S&P rallied alone. The S&P rallied 1% to within 1% of a new all-time high, and more stocks fell to new lows than made new highs, even though the market rallied 1%. He said that's only happened twice ever in history, July 23rd of 1929, December 21 of 1999. Again, just as in your previous example, right before two really historically bad bear markets. So, Ryle, which one of them's right and which one of them's wrong?
1: As I said, we'll find out. But again, the risk here is that AI is carrying this market. And if it ever comes out and they decide AI is not going to be as profitable as fast as everybody expected, then you're going to expect a market crash, because it has to, this whole AI has to keep going up. Everybody has to believe that it's going to be this great thing. Profits are going to come fast because it is carrying the market. So if that ever changes in the next year, then you can expect there's going to be a big problem with the market.
0: Yeah. In fact, I would argue they're both right. I mean, I think that we are going to have a problem. It's just when it's going to happen. I would suggest, and this is not advice by any stretch, because it's just me kind of thinking out loud, I think we still have a good chance for a good end of the year in the market. But this is going to come home to roost, especially if rates keep going up like this. That is my bigger concern. Those rates are on top of this historically kind of lopsided breadth in the market. So, you know, hope for the best. I still expect it to be a good end to the year for the stock market, but I'm very happy we have a mathematically based sell discipline, because I could see this coming unraveled at any time, depending on what rates do, depending on what inflation does, depending on what Iran does. So we're sitting tight saying, hey, we're doing good, but we're ready if things start to turn against us. Speaking of that, Raul, let's get into Investec. They had their recent letter came out, and you know, they've been saying for a long time they're concerned, and rightfully so. It doesn't mean they've been wrong. The market has not rolled over, certainly, even though they keep saying, but they're just pointing out all the things going on that are warning shots, right?
1: Yeah, they look at all the things you should be looking at. So everything, even though the market's done very well, they're saying if you look under the covers, there are a lot of warning signs that basically could turn the market down.
0: Yeah, they quote Mark Twain in 1894. He said, Mark Twain said, October, this is one of the particularly dangerous months to speculate in stocks. The others are July, January, September, April, November, May, March, June, December, August, and February. He said that in 1894, and it was right after the panic of 1893, where a lot of banks had collapsed. So they're saying, you know, we're entering October. As we said, October has seen some bad declines, but that doesn't mean it happens all the time. And as you said earlier, September is actually a worse month statistically. But interestingly, Raul, when we have had bad declines, whether in October or any other month, a lot of times they're preceded by a spike in interest rates or by interest rate hikes, aren't they?
1: Yeah, that's what usually happens. Rates go up, slows the economy down, and they go too far, and it puts us into a recession.
0: So that's the concern, is we have this backdrop of rising rates. A lot of the things that, you know, in the past, things have happened where you say, oh, the stock market, watch out, and it's turned out okay. But this is the first time in quite a while, I think, where we can see interest rates spiking at the level and to the degree that, well, as we said earlier, 10-year goes all the way back to 2007. Remember, 2008 was a great financial crisis. The 30-year is the highest it's been since 2004, coming out of the dot-com bubble. These levels do put pressure on companies, especially those companies that rely on debt, right?
1: Yeah, so if they've, a lot of these companies have to refinance year to year, especially the smaller companies, and the rates are going up. So when their loans come due and they have to refinance, they're going to do it at higher rates. And a lot of them can't afford these high rates.
0: They talk about the advanced decline line versus the market. And it's basically what we were just talking about, the breadth. That's what the advanced decline. There's more company stocks declining than advancing, even as the market goes higher. When those two counteract each other, or those two are not in sync with each other, that's a warning sign. Doesn't mean something's going to go bad immediately, but that's a warning sign. But then they get into mortgages and housing. And they said, people, you have to realize housing is a huge part of the overall economy, isn't it?
1: Yeah, we've talked about this before, that housing is one of the things that leads the economy up and leads the economy down. So when housing's good, our houses are selling, the builders are building, they're hiring people. When houses sell, Home Depot does well because people are fixing them up. All that, and the mortgage companies do well. So I say a good sign the economy is doing great is housing's increasing, housing sales. When it starts going the other way, they said that's a sign that we're going to slide, the economy's going to really slow. And so he's kind of pointing out with these high rates, it's making it very hard. He looked at mortgage companies, mortgage lenders are starting to really suffer now. And you assume that's going to happen at 7.45%. People aren't going to refinance. Sales are slow. And so the mortgage companies are slowing down.
0: Well, let's go ahead and take our final break. When we come back, we'll go through the rest of their research. This is Don Moulton with my brother, Raul Moulton. 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
0: Welcome back, everyone. This is Don Moulton. I'm here with my brother, Ryle Moulton. 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We're both certified financial planners, while also a CPA, an estate planning attorney, and a personal financial specialist as named by the CPA board. Come to a seminar, 509-922-3110. No cost or obligation. We go over all the areas that should be important to you, especially if you are retired or close to retirement, all the financial issues that should be important to you. We also talk about our mathematically based sell discipline. It's better to have one in place and not need it than to need it and not have it. We're getting a lot of kind of concerning things. The biggest concern for me is probably the interest rate spikes, because that has caused a lot of past bubbles to be popped. And we're certainly seeing interest rates rise. And of course, one of the ways it does it, as you said right before the break, Ryle, is it causes mortgages to be unaffordable. And that's where we are, but 7.45%. They point out that a big mortgage company, United Wholesale Mortgage, paused their dividend because they're struggling. That's a bad sign for the mortgage companies. It makes sense, though, doesn't it?
1: It makes total sense. Yeah, you got to figure mortgages are really slowing down. The other one is builder confidence. The National Association of Home Builders has a confidence survey, and they said it's now down to 35. 50 is happy above 50 for builders to have confidence in the market, and it's 35 and sinking. So again, as we said earlier, builders are really worried about going forward with these high interest rates and high sales home prices that they can't sell them. So confidence is tanking there. And so that means they're going to build fewer houses.
0: Yeah, even existing home sales, they point out, home sales fell in August despite the highest supply in over a decade. So people are trying to sell their houses and they're just not getting buyers. And it's, again, it's the mortgage rate coupled with the price of these houses. Prices have to fall or mortgage rates have to fall, right?
1: Yeah, one or the other, and probably both, in order to actually sell these houses. They're all priced based on those 3% mortgages, 4% mortgages. The mortgage is over 7%, the price has to come down, or else the mortgage rates have to come down. And prices are coming down. Regional home prices, they've got a survey, and they say places like Phoenix, prices have come down 11%, San Francisco, 9%, Colorado, Denver, 9%, Florida, 8%, Louisiana, 12%, Texas in Austin, which has gone up like crazy, they're down 27%. So prices are starting to come down on these houses in different areas around the country.
0: Yeah, and they have their own proprietary measurement called their housing bubble bellwether barometer. And it has come down quite a bit. And they said they're watching it very closely. There's kind of a line in the sand, if you will, where they said it would be concerning if it crosses that. It has not done it yet. And of course, you know, how much more will the Fed hike rates? The bond market's saying you got to keep hiking, right?
1: Yeah, the bond market's going up, so it's saying you have to keep hiking. And of course, behind all this too, which we really haven't talked about, is the fact we got $40 trillion of debt. So with $40 trillion of debt, the bond market's saying, well, to keep borrowing like we're borrowing, we're going to borrow more of this next year than we ever have. The rate's going to have to stay higher. They're not going to find people that will buy those treasuries. So we have two things going on. We have the inflation, and it's not under control. So the bond market says, well, with it not under control, rates have to go up. And then we have our huge debt. And are they going to be able to sell enough treasuries to fund the debt without high rates? So those are bad for the economy when those rates keep going up.
0: Yeah, it's bad for the economy in many ways. And they talk about the AI build out. You talked about it a little earlier. That's kind of the push behind a lot of what's going on with the strong economy and stuff is this AI build out, and they have their own artificial intelligence index. It's still near the highest it's been. The question is, can it keep going in that direction given the rates, given everything going on, right?
1: Yeah, that index has to stay up there to keep the market going, because as we said, those companies are carrying the market right now. And so we don't want any bad news about AI, or not very much bad news. Otherwise the market will correct.
0: And of course, this week, Oracle did force majeure on one of their builders, basically saying, hey, we're not going to be responsible for cost overruns. That's one of the concerns here. Is it's one thing to say, I'm going to spend, you know, so many hundreds of billions of dollars. It's another thing, can you actually get it built for that, right?
1: Yeah, that's a problem. Yeah. So they told this builder, hey, if you have cost overruns, we're pulling out. So you better keep this in the budget. And so we're going to see a lot of that. It's CapEx. They're spending billions and billions. And so there's going to be problems with all that. We've already seen all the fighting where neighborhoods don't want it and they're kicking them out. So are they going to be able to do all the building they say they're going to do?
0: And maybe the best or the biggest concern, their Investec negative leadership composite, it's their bellwether kind of indicator. Their distribution just hit negative 100. That's maximum to the downside. And for them, that's a big signal to be careful, right?
1: Yeah, when it gets to 100, it said that's a confirmation, that's required for confirmation of bear market. Doesn't mean there's going to be a bear market, but they said if the economy starts turning down, that's confirmation that it is a bear market and it's time to really be careful.
0: That's why you should have a sell discipline as part of your investments. Come to the seminar, 509-922-3110. Find out how we do it and if it would make sense for you. Hey, thanks for tuning in, everyone. 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
7: Yeah.
6: How can we understand $40 trillion?
7: So the debt is larger than the entire U.S. economy, which is around $32 trillion. So that makes it bigger than the combined economies of China, Japan, Germany, United Kingdom, and India. And here's the thing, it has doubled since 2016 in less than a decade. So that works out to be 7% a year. So here's a couple things about governments. With China, when they say their GDP is a certain amount, the true number is about half of that. When our government tells you that inflation is at a certain amount, then you double it. And that's about what true inflation is. So true inflation by their spending is 7%.
6: Oh, my gosh. That's crazy. So let's talk about why somebody who really has done a good job saving. I'm going to point myself, Dave. I'm 59, okay?
7: Yeah.
6: So let's say I want to retire in a decade. Why should I really worry about what our national debt is?
7: So the reason is when debt gets so high, the government looks – generally, they look for ways to take up the gap. So – I remember for years we'd do tax seminars and say, hey, do you think taxes are going to go up or down? You know, and everybody say up, right? You think so. But it hasn't. And they haven't reduced spending. Nobody in Washington's talking about fiscal responsibility or trying to balance a budget. You know, the reality is they keep borrowing money. Now, next year's... For instance, here's an example. Next year's military budget, President Trump wants to increase it 44% to $1.5 trillion. I'm talking here first as an American, okay? And, you know, what we're doing is we're passing on, we're kicking the can, we're passing the debt on to our kids. Now, I think they have a plan, but it has nothing to do with higher taxes or any of that. It's part of the Great Reset. And so, but here's the thing. The reality is when you have that debt that increases, then you have inflation. And then with inflation,

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1: Get the statement every month and you're like, that much is going to interest. 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And that's going to put pressure on programs like Social Security, and it's going to put pressure on Medicare over time. It just has to. So for retirees, those are the very benefits that you've counted on for decades. So you want to make sure that those benefits are there. And again, they are benefits that you have paid into. So you want to make sure that you're receiving those benefits. 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You've been paying for it. You're like, hey, I want to use my benefit. 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So it's important that you're getting the benefits that you've paid for, especially over multiple years when you're paying in right before retirement.
2: Mm. 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This is Altmaier Financial Radio with Dave and Jonathan Altmaier. I'm Bruce Steinbrock. If you're just joining us, we're talking about the national debt and how much it could affect your retirement. Dave, how does this debt connect with inflation? Because we obviously understand there's a correlation there.
3: Yeah. So here's what happens. There's more national debt, and so people that buy government bonds, treasuries, whatever, what they're saying is you have this huge debt problem that you keep borrowing money, and you're at a higher risk, so I want a higher rate of return.
2: Mm-hmm.
3: So you're looking at like 30-year, you know, treasuries like at 5%. Now, lately, the stock market's going off oil. If oil goes down, stock market goes up. If oil goes up, the stock market goes down. And if oil goes up, treasuries go up because they say it has to do with inflation. So, in other words, who do you think, when somebody says, hey, I want you to pay me 5%, who do you think's paying it? We say, oh, the U.S. debt. No, it's you and I that are paying that. So we're paying a higher interest rate, or we're paying a higher rate of return out. So that's going to cause inflation, and that's eats away at our buying power. So, you know, last week, Warsh comes out and they raised interest rates. They didn't like it at first. And then they say, some will say, well, what's that do to decrease the price of oil? It doesn't. And then other people the next day go, well, at least we got an adult in the room. He's trying to address this stuff. But, you know, it's not going to, I mean, it's an issue. Even if they raise 50 basis points, 25 last week, 25 later. It's not really going to affect the stock market. The other thing is some argue that the inflation problem that he's saying in the future, actually they think inflation will come down next year. But, you know, oil's going to be the driver, right? And then you're looking at diesel now that's, you know, could be at $7. That causes a big inflation because that's in industrial. You know, even the Venezuela, they cracked a deal with them to get the oil, which is basically diesel. But that's really not going to be full throttle online for a couple, 3 years.
2: Yeah. So, but the written plan, Jonathan, I mean, it is a key thing to have, though. And that's why, what again, when you become a client of Altmaier Financial, you get that written plan and you can keep reverting back to that, can you not?
1: Yeah, so a written income strategy is going to map out where your money's

0: coming from and in what order it's going to be coming from. So we like to break it down year by year because individuals want to know how much money am I going to have each year in retirement. So it builds in tax-efficient withdrawals to help manage a rising tax environment. We know sometimes individuals need to take a little bit more withdrawals the first few years in retirement if they're under 65 because they need to wait for Medicare to kick in. So they might have some higher insurance premiums if their spouse doesn't have coverage or isn't still working. And you want to stress test your income against inflation and benefit changes. So if there are some benefit changes that happen, coverage that takes place, you also want to have, again, factoring for inflation. If going to the gas pump, if going to the grocery store is going to cost a lot more, we want to make sure that we're factoring growth in your income accounts to keep up with those different costs that are happening. So those can have a big effect when you're stress testing income in retirement.
1: Yeah. All right, Dave, what's the bottom line for listeners today?
2: So here's the bottom line. The national debt's past $40 trillion, right? So that's almost $300,000 per household, and it's growing by $7 billion a day. We kind of sound doomsday today, but apparently nobody wakes up to it back in Washington, D.C. So the U.S. economy interest payments alone top $1 trillion a year. And the debt rises, borrowing costs are higher. You know, there's things that you can't control. So these are some things you can do. Build a written retirement income strategy. Plan for inflation with higher costs. Prepare possible changes to your Social Security, Medicare. And then take advantage of our strategic Roth integration and save some taxes because that is a big, big thing. Ever since we started this, and we have an independent CPA that reviews things. And ever since we've done that in the last, I'd say, year and a half when we were doing it, I mean, the calls have just like tripled. So we get a lot of interest, a lot of, you know, and the more money you have, the more you're going to have left over with the strategic Roth integration. Mm-hmm. So I can't emphasize enough how important that is.
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1: 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The phone number 800-782-29. Jonathan, let's unpack to start with you on the first thing that people should understand when it comes to life throwing them a curveball.
0: So far more common than people think, workers expect to retire at a median age of 65. We're seeing that more and more when individuals come in over the last few years. They're shooting for retiring at 65, but retirees actually left at a median of 62 and 40% left earlier than planned. And that door doesn't always reopen. Actually, about 24% of workers over 50 who are laid off never find another job. Severance offer, for instance, genuine fork in the road. We have individuals come in, they've been handed a severance, they've got money that they can use for a period of time, typically 1 to 2 weeks of pay per year of service, and it may be negotiable. So that's another way we see a someday problem come up when people are offered severance. First question isn't, do I want to retire? It's, can the income gap be funded? So individuals come in those circumstances and say, okay, can I fund my retirement? Can you run it and show me, am I going to be okay that I don't need to go look for another job or a full-time job? And what's the trigger? The answer is the same. Don't jump the gap. What we want to do is build a bridge. We want to make sure, do we have an income bridge in place where we can pull money from savings, we can pull money from an emergency account, and we have enough income set aside that we can have consistent money coming in where we don't have to panic, we don't have to move a ton of different things account and be dependent on if the market's up or down that week when we're making those changes. So really what we're talking about is building a bridge, transitioning when those unexpected things come up, whether it's, like I said, losing a job, severance offers, or maybe I want to retire early.
1: Yeah. Retiring early. I had a buddy the other day. He's going to be 50 next year. And he's like, yeah, I'm going to retire. I'm like, what? But he's going to have a different job. But just, I mean, people are really thinking of retiring early, Dave. You know, and the image of building a bridge instead of just taking one giant leap. I mean, we're not on the moon, for crying out loud. What exactly is a bridge to retirement? Can you paint that picture?
2: Yeah, so that's the gap between your last paycheck and your big income sources. And Bruce going to sing to you, Bridge Over Troubled Water, and hope that's not your situation.
1: Yeah, well, maybe not.
2: Yeah, anyway. So, but the median retiree steps away at age 62, but Medicare starts at 65 and full Social Security benefits at 67. Now, this is a thing that people bring up when they come in and go, you know, they will say, okay, well, when we go through a plan, okay, I could retire now, but I've got this, you know, Medicare doesn't kick in until 65. What do I do? So what I'd like to do is, the second part of that bridging the plan is you set up your own paycheck of savings and you delay your Social Security. And you use your 401k and buy, you know, time to turn on that Social Security benefit. Now, the other thing, sometimes it's more advantageous to take it at 62. That's why we custom every plan. Some people it's better to take it 62, some 67 or 70. It just depends on a person's, really, their financial situation, life expectancy, and stuff. But other times, one thing that can come in is people will have, you know, a good amount for retirement, what they need, but they're concerned about this Medicare where not kicking in until 65. But in essence, they have enough money to buy, you know, their own medical insurance until they reach 65 to qualify for Medicare. So those are things, you know, that you want to take advantage of and, you know, all those different aspects. And the other thing is you want your assets to last longer. So you want that to grow. So that's what we do is we build that bridge until you can get Medicare or if you take Social Security benefits later on.
1: A lot to think about, folks. In fact, Dave covers it in even greater detail in his book, The Last Leg of Your Journey to Retirement. Chapter number 6, starting on page 59, is all about retirement income and many of the things that we've already discussed right here. 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Or go to altmeyerfinancial.com and you can make the request right there online. With David Jonathan Altmeyer, I'm Bruce Steinbrock. This is Altmeyer Financial Radio. So, Jonathan, let's say someone is listening to us today and they've been offered that severance package and they're at the kitchen table right now wondering, what in the world do I do? How do you help them think through and put together a process so that they make the best decision for them?
0: So with severance pay, if you're going to use that for retirement, you might want to prioritize, okay, do I have enough emergency cash buffer first? Then you might want to focus on, should we direct excess funds maybe into traditional IRAs or personal taxable investments? So there are ways you can direct it to 401k contributions, maybe before leaving your job, but usually you want to make sure you have enough cash and that it's secured. So keep 3 to 6 months of living expenses. I know obviously there's another gentleman on the radio who talks a lot about paying off debt, saving emergency expenses. We would definitely agree 3 to 6 months of living expenses and having in a high yield savings account. It's going to make sense. So you're earning some good interest. And then you want to account for taxes. So set aside money for federal, state income taxes, and severance might lack extra withholding. So you might, if you get that severance pay, might affect what you were doing for taxes because you weren't planning on that initially. You can fund an IRA. We have individuals who work with the independent CPA, and sometimes it might make sense to contribute post-severance cash to directly to a traditional or maybe even a Roth IRA up to the annual limits that are allowed. So sometimes you might be able to maximize your final and your last paycheck 401k contribution right before termination date if you're able to go and adjust that yourself, kind of set it up to have more money taken out for taxes. That might be something that you want to initiate.
1: Dave, I want to backtrack a little bit. Jonathan, I think, again, a great discussion of being at the kitchen table going, oh, my gosh, what do I do? But to backtrack to Medicare a little bit, something that does stop people in their tracks is the insurance runs out when we retire from a job. And a lot of times you don't think of that because it, you know, again, that insurance check, you know, it comes out, we just have it, right? How do you help people cover, let's say, healthcare? If they retire at 61 and they have to get to 65 when Medicare kicks in, how do you help them bridge that gap?
2: Yeah, so COBRA is one option. It keeps your exact coverage and network generally for 18 months at full premium plus 2% administration fee. Normally, the better rates that I've seen are for bigger groups. But, you know, it's definitely an option you want to check out. The marketplace, it can also surprise people. Subsidies are based on income and not assets. So an early retiree with healthy savings but modest income may qualify for some help. The other thing that's overlooked is if you've had a HSA account, you can use those dollars to pay the COBRA premiums tax-free. And but here's the big picture. For an average 65-year-old, roughly $172,500 on health care through retirement, that's what you're looking at. So that's kind of the amount that you need to kind of – figure in that that's, you know, now here's the thing. That's why we do it on an annual basis. You know, you're not going to get a bill next year for $172,500, right? So
1: I hope not.
2: No, I hope not.
1: Yeah.
2: So, But anyway, price your health care coverage with different plans and options, you know, before you sign up for anything.
1: Yeah. And by the way, Dave writes, I keep referring to his book, it's because it's packed full of great stuff. Chapter 3 is on health care, and it talks a lot about how you plan for that into retirement and some things that could come up if you don't plan. Again, to get your hands on The Last Leg of Your Journey to Retirement, the book authored by Dave Altmaier, just call and request it, 800-782-29, 800-782-29, or go to altmaierfinancial.com. All right, Jonathan, as we wind down this portion of this segment of the show, let's talk about what's one step someone should take today if they suspect retirement may arrive sooner than they're thinking it will.
0: So if you're going to do one step, you could calculate your target number. Now, the target number, that might be 30X. So you might want to save 30 to 33 times your annual living expenses to sustain a 3.5 initial withdrawal rate in retirement. Now, again, that is a very broad, if you're just going to shoot for one thing, we want to factor maybe a 3% withdrawal rate, not a 4%. We've said several times, a lot of companies will say the 4% rule, 4% mm-hmm. rule, which was created back in the 90s, and the 90s stock market was doing very good at that time. So you want to make sure that you have got enough years of expenses factored in, and then make sure they're your baseline expenses. So maybe go through your past 2 years of bank credit card statements and find your true average yearly spending. So make sure you factor those credit cards, because if you're putting money on and you're getting interest or you're not paying those off, that's, you need to make sure you're counting that interest as well, because that is money that's going towards expenses that you're not using. So make sure that you're covering that gap. Make sure that you have enough income in retirement and that you're going to be taken care of, especially if it's going to last you 20, 30 years in retirement.
1: 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Yeah, folks, Dave, Jonathan, and a team, they would really love to sit down with you. 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
1: Thanks for joining us on Altmaier Financial Radio with Dave and Jonathan Altmaier. I'm Bruce Steinbrock. Before the break, we were talking about the moments that move retirement up and why the answer is a bridge, not a leap. Because if you're like me, leaping right now, you're not going very far. This is Altmaier Financial Radio. Reach out to Dave, Jonathan, and the team. They have a pair of locations to serve you here in the Inland Northwest. In Spokane, top floor of the Davenport Tower downtown, where they do have free valet parking, and in Coeur d'Alene, near the Coeur d'Alene Resort. The number to reach out, 800-782-29. So let's say somebody wants to step away at 55 or 60 and the paycheck stops. My cousin did this. Now he was 58. I was just like, what are you doing? His wife a little bit like 18 months older than him. So she was going to be 60, but they were both retiring before 60. The bills don't stop. So, Dave, we're talking about a bridge. Where does bridge income come from, and how do we not get penalized for taking that bridge income?
2: So you're correct. If you take money out of your 401k or IRA, let me say this. If you take money out of your IRA before 59 and a half, you get a 10% penalty.
1: Okay? And there, that hurts.
2: It's all taxed as income. Everybody knows that, but pretty much. But you get that 10% penalty. Now, there's what's called the rule of 55. This is if you leave your employer and you're age 55 and you turn 55. And what I'm going to say, we have a lot of police, law enforcement, fire, people have been in the fire department. And this really affects them because a lot of them will retire at 55. They just don't really see themselves out on the beat at 65, right? So, but they retire at 55. So what you can do is if you leave your employer after age 55, your employer's, and you leave, what money you leave in the 401k, you can take that money out before the 59 and a half.
1: Without penalty.
2: Without penalty. Yeah. So, oftentimes when we put a plan together, okay, how much income do you need? And so we want to make sure until 59 and a half in this situation between 55 and 59 and a half, we leave enough money in there to cover their costs. And then it makes sense, you know, to put others in an IRA because you've got other options available more for income retirement. So, but now, the other thing is if you retire before 59 and a half, there's what's called a 72T payment, and this will waive the penalty, but you're locked in for at least 5 years until 59 and a half. Now, I've done some of these in the past, but, you know, you get a person, and especially if all their money is in an IRA, right? I think a woman went through a divorce and all she had was really IRA for. So you use a 72T for part of that money to get her enough income to 59 and a half. Now, if a person has an annuity, that's called a 72Q that you can use for that. So order does matter. Many bridge plans spend taxable accounts first, and then pre-tax shrinking future required minimum distribution. So with Roth money last. So again, that's, we want to take advantage of Roth, our strategic Roth. And if we can, you know, ideally you want to be able by the time you're at 73, 74, when you have to take required minimum distribution, ideally you want all your money in a Roth by then, because then it's, you're not forced to take that out, and it's tax-free. Now, if you have a brokerage account, you can't convert that to a Roth. But for qualified IRA plans, it makes a big, big difference.
1: Yeah, no doubt. And a lot of strategy and planning there. And again, if you have a tax professional, bring them along. If you don't, Dave, Jonathan, and the team have Aaron Williams, who operates within the suites. He's his own independent CPA, and they can help you with all of that. Just reach out, 800-700-8229.
2: Thanks for mentioning that, Bruce, because I have to disclose I am not a CPA and I don't work for the government.
1: There you go.
2: Yeah.
1: Let's take on the decision, Dave, that everybody wrestles with is, when do I turn on Social Security? It's a big decision because it's going to last you the rest of your life, whatever decision you make, pretty much. So how does claiming age change the math for somebody who's, you know, trying to continue to build that bridge to retirement?
2: Yeah, so if you claim at 62 with a full retirement age of 67, so you're going to accept about 30% permanent reduction. So every year you wait past 67, it adds 8% until you're 70. So waiting from 62 to 70, the difference is you'd get a 77% more if you wait till 70 than taking it at 62. So here's a hypothetical example.
1: Okay.
2: Let's say at 67, you've got a $3,000 a month benefit. If you decide to take it at 62, it goes from 3,000 to 2,100. And if you wait till 70, it goes from 3,000 to 3,720. So there can be a $1,620 a month difference. That's one thing to do. The other thing you want to consider is, okay, are you in poor health? Do you have sufficient savings to wait? And then here's the other thing, too, that you want to decide is if you have earned income, a decent amount of earned income, if you take Social Security before 67, you're going to get penalized. You could be looking for, instead of getting $2, you get $1.
1: Mm-hmm.
2: So sometimes waiting until 67 and turning on Social Security so it's not penalized, even though if you still have, you know, earned income coming in. So a lot of things to look at.
1: Mm. Dave wrote about taking Social Security at the right time in his book, The Last Leg of Your Journey to Retirement. Right here on page 83, there's a little graph on taking benefits early could affect your monthly check by. And then it shows that in that graph. If you want to get your hands on this book, there's so much more packed into it. Dave would love to give it to you. All you have to do is call and request it. 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With Dave and Jonathan Altmaier and Bruce Steinbrock. Jonathan, let's talk about building this bridge a little more. The bridge, it's designed, right? And there are important questions to build that bridge. How do you make sure that the bridge is going to hold up over the test of time? How do you stress test a bridge to retirement?
0: So you want to match money to time. So figure out near-term years in cash, middle years in bonds potentially, and long-term dollars are going to be invested for growth. So a bad market doesn't force selling at the bottom. So we really do believe in those buckets approach and stay flexible. So you want to have a guardrail style, you know, spending pattern, maybe having spending rules that may support higher starting withdrawals than maybe a rigid formula. That way you kind of have an idea in place of how much can we budget, how much can we spend every month in retirement with those guardrails. Just like when my daughters go bowling, you know, we'll pop the rails out every now and then so that they can have a more fun experience and they hit more pins that way.
1: And then everybody has a good time.
0: Yeah. Well, it depends on how I bowl, but I usually start off better and then if I overthink it, the worse I get, which is funny. So I'm usually maybe a two bowler game.
1: Yeah.
0: For get used to it. Yeah, exactly. So for a paycheck that ignores markets, maybe set them out for exactly the bridge years. So what I'm talking about is this isn't just your solve-all retirement. This is, hey, we have a five-year period. We set this in place. We're getting a guaranteed rate of return, maybe like a fixed rate of return, very similar to a CD type of instrument. And right now they have some that are paying higher than what the banks are paying.
1: Mm-hmm.
0: Maybe you prefer full control. Maybe you can have a bond or CD ladder with one rung maturing each bridge year. We do have clients who come in, they like having that bridge system, and that can do a very similar job to what we were discussing previously. And if it's done well, that delayed larger Social Security check, so that can be helpful for a lot of individuals if they have one spouse that's quite a bit older, that becomes a more secure income floor for later in life, which again can maybe mean you're drawing less from your portfolio in your 70s and 80s because you've built up that higher Social Security check that you can count on. And also, when one spouse passes away, unfortunately, we have to deal with that, the after effects of that, that we won't be working with both spouses probably throughout their full retirement and making sure that they're set up for success, especially if there is an age difference or maybe there's a difference in their health where one might not live as long or have as long of life expectancy.
1: Yeah, a lot to plan for there. But Dave, as we wind down this topic, for those listening with us, along with us today, and let's just say a company has laid them off recently or they're hearing murmurings of layoffs coming, what should someone be thinking about or doing right now before any decision forces them to make a decision in a hurry?
2: Yeah. So one of the things is they should get with somebody that does retirement income planning every day and map out a plan. If I retire now, how much income can I expect to have? And then also, what are my options? So when you're talking about severance plan, we work with companies that have the pension options. Same thing. I can give you, you can take a lump sum or you can take this annuity pension that's going to pay so much a year the rest of your life. You want to look at all those options. If you get a severance package, you know, what's that going to do, help you out? Income wise, but the first thing you should do is come up with an income plan and work with somebody that knows, understands those options that they can guide you properly.
1: Folks, guidance is so key when you're making decisions that are going to affect you, not just for 5 minutes, but for the rest of your life. 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
1: 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I'm Bruce Steinbrock. We've reached the part of the program where we make you, our listeners, the stars of the show in our mailbag segment. But before we get to that, folks, we always have to do Redneck Jokes with Dave.
2: Hey, and today our special guest, Bruce, brought in Ringo Starr to play the drums. You know, I saw an interesting interview with Billy Joel.
1: Oh, really? Yeah.
2: Yeah, and they said, if you were going to build the ultimate band, and he said, my drummer would be Ringo Starr because he blends in with everybody. He doesn't make it about, you know.
1: Yeah, he probably wouldn't have taken Peter Criss from the band Kiss because, well, he had to wear the makeup to look like a tiger.
2: Yeah.
1: He might stand out.
2: The advantage to Kiss for so many years is those guys could go out, you know, privately in the world, and nobody knew what they looked like, you know,
1: exactly.
2: Who they were.
1: Yeah. And Gene Simmons started doing TV, and we were all like, holy cow.
2: Yeah. All right. Here we go. So this is from our friend Jeff Foxworthy. So if anybody's wondering, yes, I'm the only person on talk radio that has a license with Jeff Foxworthy to tell his redneck jokes.
1: He's got a signed paper and everything.
2: Yeah, so you're not going to hear these on Larry King.
1: I don't think Larry's still alive, but anyway,
2: yeah. Okay. All right. So here we go. You might be a redneck if your hair sees more bleach than your toilet bowl.
1: My goodness. And we don't want you swishing your hair around in the toilet bowl.
2: Yeah, no, we don't want that. All right. Next one is, you might be a redneck if visitors wore masks in your home long before COVID.
1: Yes, it's just not a good environment.
2: No. And the last one, you might be a redneck if your lifetime goal is to own your own fireworks stand.
1: Well, some people think that's
2: a good financial goal.
1: Yeah, there you go. Yeah. Own your own fire. I mean, you can make a lot of money. People love to blow stuff up.
2: Oh, boy. Yeah, people can spend money on it.
1: Yes, know. Yes, they can. I've seen several neighbors around the 4th of July spend more than they probably should. As Dave always says, there's a little bit of redneck in all of us. Reach out to the Altmaier Financial Team, 800-700-8229. Maybe you have questions. We're going to answer some of them as we go to our listener question mailbag. Susan in Nine Mile Falls, Jonathan, says she's planning to leave her job, if I'm reading this correctly, within the next few months. So anyway, they're both retiring around the same time. Just haven't been able to get their replacement trained right now. So when they get that done, then everything's good and they'll both be retired. Now she's excited. Her husband, he's already wringing his hands and pinching pennies. And she says she can't even get him to talk about taking their first trip before she retires. So she's wondering, because it's driving her crazy, how can she help him get comfortable with the idea of spending some of the savings on some fun things? Because she says this is what we saved it for.
0: Yeah, sometimes it helps having a third party when you're going through and doing planning, because you might have one individual, sounds like your husband in this situation, the planner, the organizer. Maybe they like building spreadsheets, tracking every dollar, reviewing bills, going through that. What they're focused on is security. They want to make sure that they're avoiding any potential pitfalls. They don't want to make sure that they are not wise with the money. They want to make sure it's going to last them in retirement. And then we have other individuals. Maybe they're more spontaneous. Maybe they're more relaxed when it comes to money. They want to focus on, let's do the things we want to enjoy in retirement. Maybe we don't want to get bogged down by rules or math. I know for me, with my spouse, I'm definitely more of the planner, the organizer, and my wife's more spontaneous and relaxed. So it can be good to have both of those, and it's needed when it comes to kind of enjoying life, especially prior to retirement and in retirement. So maybe having a third party just sit down and say, okay, this is what we have budgeted. This is what we have planned. This is what we've organized. But now let's organize and plan an amount that you feel comfortable, both of you, to do some of those fun things in retirement. Sometimes individuals or couples, when they come in and meet with our office, is just kind of being able to say how both of them feel, where they're at. Sometimes it's just kind of trying to meet in the middle where, okay, we can be smart with our money, we can plan, we can organize, but we can have fun with it. And a lot of times just building out that plan, sometimes individuals don't know how to do that when it comes to retirement.
1: Achieved some balance. 800-700-8229. Susan, thanks so much for your question. And as we say on the show so often, and I don't know people appreciate it until they become clients of Altmaier Financial, each plan is individualized to your situation, folks. This is not like making Toll House cookies. It's not always, you know, the 2 1/4 cups of flour and the cup, you know, 3/4 sugar, 3/4 brown sugar, a couple of eggs, the chocolate chips, mix it all up and make some cookies. Every plan is individualized. Did you see how I had that memorized, by the way? 800-700-8229. I've made a fair share of chocolate chip cookies in my pet. Oh, don't forget the baking soda. 800-700-8229. Jonathan, we're going to end with you on our mailbag segment. Gary in Spokane says their son was in a really severe car accident. First of all, Gary, we're sorry to hear that. He did suffer some brain damage, and it's permanent. So he says, it obviously changes everything because they're going to need to make sure that they have some level of care and committing some financial support moving forward. Their son's not married. He doesn't have any kids. They're wondering, how do they plan for providing into the future, knowing at some point in time they won't be here, but they want to make sure he's taken care of.
0: Well, first off, I'm so sorry to hear that. That's difficult for your family. Yeah. And I know even though he doesn't have any kids and he isn't married, he's still your son and still very important to your family. So you want to make sure that he's taken care of. We have some individuals that we've worked with in similar situations. Not every situation is always the same, mm-hmm. but they want to make sure that they have legal and decision-making foundations that are set up to help take care of their son in the future. So maybe they might have a guardianship, or maybe they have supportive decision-making where you're establishing legal authority for medical and financial decisions once your child, in your case, is over age 18, and want to make sure that you have less restrictive alternatives and kind of decision-making capacity in the future. So it's really important. I know one individual liked the one-stop shop approach that, hey, we have someone here that's helping with taxes, that are going to make sure the taxes get filed, that they get set up correctly, that they have a trust established for someone that we've referred them out to where they can have it all set up and can kind of pay monthly. So it's coming in. If their son spends money one particular month, next month he's going to have deposits coming in, and that's all taken care of. So you want to have that financial and then the security along that as well. So making sure in some situations, a special needs trust where you have a third party irrevocable S&T set up through estate, that's going to be an important piece probably in this situation. So you want to have that, and then maybe household lifestyle planning. Maybe, okay, where are they going to live? Do we have transition timelines set up? Do we have residential options or a support network? So that you have a kind of a collaborative team that's all working together, maybe a professional case manager and local advocacy group as well that's partnering that can kind of help through those transitions. So, you know, we definitely don't feel that we are experts in every single field. So we like to partner with experts in other fields as well, CPA, residential housing, estate planning, and things of that nature. So we have individuals that we partnered with that we can refer out to make sure that you are taken care of and that you can kind of start building that support team, support network for your family.
1: Yeah. And Gary, thanks for being so real and raw, being able to ask this question, and one that is, Jonathan said, they've dealt with before. Dave, we'll let you take us home on this, another award-winning edition of Altmaier Financial Radio.
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10: 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I'm your host, Dr. Ryan Sousley, Coeur d'Alene, Idaho. Today, we're talking about something that affects tens of millions of Americans, and it's something that I see in my clinic every week. It's neuropathy. Now, if you've ever woken up and your hands are numb, or you realize that you can barely feel your feet on the pedals, maybe you're getting this burning, this tingling sensation in your toes at night that just won't let you sleep, or maybe you've noticed that your balance isn't what it used to be and you're not sure why. If that sounds like you, today's show is for you. And here's why this matters. An estimated 20 to 30 million Americans have some form of peripheral neuropathy. What does peripheral mean? That just means your hands and your feet, your extremities. And the prevalence jumps dramatically after age 50. So many more people after age 50 experience this. Studies show that roughly 1 in 4 adults over 70 have measurable nerve damage. 1 in 4. And that's just the people who've been tested. There are so many people out there who've never been tested. So the bottom line is that a lot of people are walking around with this and they don't even know about it because it's in the early stages and the symptoms are subtle. There's a little tingling here and a little numbness there. And they just kind of write it off. And you know, one of the saddest things that I hear people say all the time is that, well, I'm just getting older. Isn't this just part of getting older? The body falls apart. Well, studies repeatedly support the idea that the human body is designed to last about 120 years, 110 to 120. So here's what really gets me. Most people who go to their doctor with neuropathy are told one of three things. Number one, it's from your diabetes. Number two, it's just part of getting older. Or number three, there's not much you can do about it. So here's a prescription for something like gabapentin, and you're just going to have to learn to live with it. And that's where I have a problem, because nobody's asking the most important question, which is, why are those nerves damaged in the first place? What's causing the signal, the neurological signal, to be disrupted? Because really, that's what most symptoms are. That's definitely what neuropathy is. It's neurological signaling that's been disrupted. And then most importantly, what controls those nerve signals in the first place, and how can we get the body to heal them so that the symptoms go away and we can improve function and restore health? Neuropathy is not a disease. It's just a symptom. It's your body's way of telling you that there is something interfering with the way that your nerves are communicating, because that's how your body works. Your nerves transmit signals from your brain to your body and your body back to your brain. It's like this information feedback loop, and that's how everything functions in your body, and that's also how things heal. And so if all you do is take a drug that turns down the volume on that signal, you haven't actually fixed anything. And this is true with all drugs for all conditions. And if that's going to save your life, or you just have to do it because there's literally no other viable solution, then I guess that's okay. However, so many people are doing that as a first line of defense instead of really looking for the root cause of the problem and then working with the body's natural ability to heal itself. So I'm going to walk you through exactly what's happening in your body when you have neuropathy. I'm going to explain why the conventional approach falls short for most people. And then I'm going to give you some practical things for you to think about, including the one system in your body that probably nobody is checking that could be the root cause of the whole entire problem. So I've been in practice for over 15 years as a chiropractor and a certified functional medicine practitioner. I've worked with hundreds of patients who were told that their neuropathy was permanent and that there was nothing they could do about it. And in many of those cases, once we were able to find and correct the underlying cause, the structural neurological cause, those symptoms improved dramatically or they went away entirely. So stick around. This is going to be a really important episode if you're someone who deals with neuropathy or you know someone that does. Now, if you're listening to this and you're already thinking, man, this is me. I've been dealing with this for years. Nobody can tell me why. I want to give you the opportunity to find out. Every week, I set aside a handful of appointments just for people who listen to this show. 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That includes a consultation, an exam, digital x-rays of your entire spine, and a report of findings where we sit down with you, show you exactly what's going on, give you a blueprint for health and a game plan for correction. But if you text in right now, you can get all of that for just $47. There's no obligation to continue care. This is a clarity appointment. My goal is to help you find the root cause. And if I can help you, I'm going to tell you exactly what that looks like. If I can't, I'm going to tell you that too. I'm not going to waste your time. So if you want to take advantage of that opportunity, all you have to do this morning is text the word health. That's H-E-A-L-T-H to this phone number. It's 208-664-1000. Again, all you got to do is text the word health to 208-664-1000. One of our team members will text you right back. They'll help you find a time that works. You can choose between our post-falls clinic and our Coeur d'Alene clinic, but you've

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1: Your body works, you can become empowered. And people who are empowered make decisions out of confidence and certainty, not out of scarcity or fear. So what is actually happening in your body when you have neuropathy? So your peripheral are basically like wires. They run from your spine out to every part of your body, your fingertips, your toes, and even your organs. And those wires carry signals, sensation, movement, temperature, pain, smooth, rough. And when those wires get damaged or compressed or starved of what they need, those signals get disrupted. And that disruption is what shows up as numbness or tingling or burning or weakness or even just pain. And here's why it usually starts in your hands and your feet, because those are the longest wires in the body. So think about this. The nerve that goes to your big toe has to travel all the way from your lower back through your pelvis, your hip, your thigh, your knee, your calf, your ankle, all the way into your toe. That's 3, maybe 4 feet of nerve, depending on how tall you are. And the further the signal has to travel, the more vulnerable it gets to interference along the way. And so the conventional approach is you go in, they diagnose you with neuropathy. So they give you this label, because if you have a label, then there's this standard of care that they can hold you, accountable to. And then what? That standard of care is they prescribe you something like gabapentin or Lyrica, or maybe even both, depending on how bad it is or how long you've had it. And I want to be fair here. Gabapentin is not evil. It has a place, but you need to understand exactly what it is. Anything that you put in your body, I mean, this goes for food and drinks too, but especially pharmaceutical medications, like medications that have a warning label on the back, you should probably understand a little bit about what it is and what it does and what the potential drawbacks are. So gabapentin is actually an anticonvulsant. It's a seizure medication that's being used off-label for many people for nerve pain. And it does not heal nerves. It does not fix anything. It just turns down the signal so that you don't feel it as much. That's it. It just numbs you. And here's the problem with that, especially for people over 50. The side effects of gabapentin include things like dizziness, drowsiness, balance problems, cognitive impairment, brain fog, weight gain, swelling in your extremities. And think about that for a second. You're taking a drug that makes you foggy, dizzy, unsteady on your feet to treat a condition that already makes you unsteady on your feet. Does that make sense to anyone? And it gets worse. A study published in Regional Anesthesia and Pain Medicine looked at over 26,000 patients. And what they found is that for people or patients who were prescribed gabapentin 12 or more times were 40% more likely to develop dementia, 40%, and 65% more likely to develop cognitive impairment within 10 years. And that's not a small number. I mean, this is significant. So the drug that's supposed to help you is potentially accelerating cognitive decline. That's not fixing the problem. It's just masking it. Now what's actually causing the nerve damage in the first place? Well, the most common thing that they'll tell you is diabetes. And yes, chronically elevated blood sugar does damage nerves. That is real. But even that is a downstream problem. The question is, what's causing the metabolic dysfunction in the first place? Again, we're always trying to go upstream a little bit further to figure out the cause. So if the diabetes is the cause of the neuropathy, then the question isn't how do we treat the diabetes? It's what's the cause of the diabetes? And that's why it's so important to do things like metabolic testing. Here's what really blows my mind. Up to 46% of neuropathy cases are classified as idiopathic. That's the medical term that just means they don't know. They don't know what the cause is. Nearly half. So your doctor's telling you that your nerves are damaged and they can't tell you why. And then they hand you a medication anyway. In many of those cases, the cause is not actually in the hands or the feet at all. It's in your spine. And this is the part that's going to really expand your thinking today and hopefully get you thinking about things a little bit differently. But nerve compression from spinal subluxation, which is just a fancy way of saying spinal misalignments, or from degenerative disc disease, from spinal stenosis, where there's a

0: narrowing of the canal where your spinal cord passes through your spine. These things can directly impair nerve signaling to your extremities. And I see this all the time. Listen to this. If you have a kink in a garden hose, it doesn't matter how much water you're putting in at the source. You're not getting full flow at the other end. And if your spine is the hose, your hands and feet are the end of the line. And so listen, if nobody's ever checked your spine to see where the interference is coming from, you should. 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When you come into our clinic as a new patient, we take full spine digital x-rays, cervical, thoracic, lumbopelvic. 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We also take them from the side system. And then we sit down and we go over everything together so that you can actually see what's happening in your body. 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So normally, when you come in as a new patient and you get all of that done, the x-rays, the consultation, the exam, the game plan where we sit down and go over everything, normally that process is $200. But if you text in right now, it's just $47. All you got to do is text the word health to 208-664-1000. There's no obligation, just clarity. And guys, this is one of the reasons why I do this show, because I know for a fact that there are people listening to this show that have neuropathy, who are frustrated, and they're looking for answers. If that's you, I want to help you find them. So text in right now. Text the word health to 208-664-1000.
1: Hi, I'm Charlotte, and I heard Dr. Ryan on the radio about pain and neuropathy, and I've been extremely happy. I had terrible neuropathy pain, and it's really tolerable now. I've had neuropathy for years and didn't know what it was at first and tried a bunch of pills and stuff. Nothing ever worked. I was looking for a natural solution to the problem, and I think these regular adjustments have made more difference than anything else. And in the course of my visits here at the Archetype, I found out I had whiplash. I did not know that that's why my neck was hurting. It had happened years ago, and they have dealt with my whiplash. I'm 78, and I have back trouble like crazy, and they've taken care of that. I couldn't sleep. I didn't know what was happening. And because of my adjustments, I have started sleeping much better. And that's been an improvement. I recommend it to anybody that has any kind of pain. I think you can do this to prevent pain as well.
2: 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Whether you've been listening for some time or this is your first time, I hope you're enjoying today's show. As you are listening today, if you're personally struggling with something in your health, maybe it's a bad back or headaches or neck pain, shoulder issues, sciatica, or even arthritis. What if you are struggling unnecessarily? What if you didn't have to struggle anymore? Take the first step to regaining victory in your health. We have a discounted exam and consultation for radio listeners during the show. All you need to do is text in. If we can help you, we will let you know that. If we cannot, we will let you know that too. Simply text the keyword health to 208-664-1000. Again, that's 208-664-1000. And the word that you will text in is health. This is Jessica, and we look forward to seeing you soon.
0: Okay, welcome back. I'm your host, Dr. Ryan Sousley, Coeur d'Alene, Idaho. Today, we're talking about neuropathy, numbness, tingling, burning that millions of people deal with, especially after age 50. And I've been talking about why the conventional approach of just handing out gabapentin doesn't fix the cause of the problem, and why the root cause is often a place that nobody has ever checked. And I want to share a story with you. I had a patient, we're going to call her Linda. She was 62 years old, retired school teacher. She'd been dealing with numbness and burning in both of her feet for about 4 years. And so her doctor just told her it was diabetic neuropathy, even though she was only borderline pre-diabetic. But they put her on gabapentin anyway, 300 milligrams three times a day. And the gabapentin did take the edge off the burning, but it also made her drowsy and foggy. And so she stopped driving at night because she didn't feel safe. She gained about 15 pounds in the first year, which is not uncommon. And the numbness never actually improved. In fact, the numbness got worse. and she was starting to lose her balance, and she had already had two falls by the time she came in and saw us. And I think a lot of people listening can relate to this, because you take a medication and it kind of helps with one thing, but then it causes three other problems in the process, and the original issue keeps getting worse anyway. And then you take medications for the additional issues and they kind of help, but then they cause three additional issues. And then this is where, you know, the problems start to multiply. So Linda came to see us. We took x-rays, found significant degeneration, which is like arthritis in her lower back, L4, L5, and S1. And the discs were compressed. The curve in her lower back was almost completely gone. And there was clear evidence of nerve compression at the exact levels that feed directly into her legs and her feet that control sensation, strength, and coordination in her lower extremities. And so when I showed her the x-rays, I put them side by side with normal. And she goes, well, that explains a lot, because she could see it. It wasn't some abstract diagnosis or a piece of paper with a bunch of medical terminology that you have to go ask Google how to understand. She could actually see the compression. She could see the degeneration. She could see exactly where the nerves were being affected. And the misconception is that degeneration or arthritis is a permanent condition that you can't do anything about. But that does not mean that we can't improve alignment, that we can't improve mobility, that we can't improve the function, the biomechanical function of that segment in your body, whether it's an extremity or your spine. And so we put her on a corrective plan. And the intention wasn't to make her spine perfect, because the reality is we probably would never be able to do that. But it was specific chiropractic adjustments based on her x-rays. We included traction, spinal exercises designed for her specific postural distortions, and then things that she could do in the clinic and at home. And within 6 weeks, the burning was 80% better. By 3 months, the feeling started coming back in the areas of her feet that had been numb for years. Some people think 3 months, that sounds like a long treatment plan. Well, we're talking about years in some cases, and it takes time for your body to heal. She got off the gabapentin completely. Her balance improved. She started walking in her neighborhood again, which she hadn't done in over a year. And here's the big thing. We didn't treat her neuropathy. What we did is we corrected the structural problem in her spine that was causing the nerve interference in the first place. Her body did the healing. And that's the point that I'm trying to make. Your body is designed to heal. A cut on your hand heals in a few days without you even thinking about it. So if a cut can heal, the question is, why aren't your nerves healing? And it's because there's something that's blocking that process. There's interference. And if you can find to remove that interference, your body can do what it was designed to do. So if you're just tuning in, we're talking about neuropathy today. And I've been offering a special opportunity for listeners. If you'd like to come in for a full evaluation so that we can help you find the root cause of your problem, just like we did with Linda, normally it's $200. If you text in right now, it's only $47 as long as we have appointments still available. But that includes an exam, consultation, full spine x-rays, and a report of findings where we go over a game plan. Again, it's normally $200. Right now, it's just $47. All you have to do is text the word health, that's H-E-A-L-T-H, to this phone number. It's 208-664-1000. Our team will text you right back. They'll help you get scheduled. And by the way, we do take insurance, although our goal is to help you stay out of the medical system. So if you do have it, bring it with you on your first visit. We'll help you understand what your benefits might be. But regardless of that, $47 covers everything I just described, and there's no obligation. Okay, so let me bring it all together for you. And here's what I want you to take away from today's show. Neuropathy affects tens of millions of Americans, and it's one of the most common neurological problems people face who are over 50. And for most people, the only answer they've been given is medication that doesn't fix the problem. So the real question is not how to numb the numbness or make the symptom go away. The question is, what's causing the nerve damage? And in many cases, the answer is nerve compression or interference at the spine level, a place that almost nobody has ever checked. And the reason why that matters is because nerve damage is progressive. The longer it goes unchecked and uncorrected, the harder it becomes to reverse. And so if you've been dealing with neuropathy for months or years, or it's getting worse, that's your body telling you that the cause has not been addressed. The gabapentin is not fixing it. The symptom is still there. The interference is still there, and it's getting worse. But here's the good news. The body is designed to heal. You just have to give it the opportunity to do so. And you have to find the interference, remove it, and that's exactly what we do. So if you want real answers about what's causing your neuropathy, whether it can be corrected naturally, all you have to do right now is text the word health to 208-664-1000. $47 covers your full evaluation. No obligation, no pressure, just clarity. We've got clinics in Post Falls, Coeur d'Alene. Our team's going to help you get scheduled, and then we'll go from there. Hey, I'm Dr. Ryan Sousley. Thanks for tuning in today. Hey, remember, it's information plus application that creates the transformation. So I hope you got a lot out of the show today. But most importantly, I hope you take action.
3: My name is Donna. It was just an accident that I heard Dr. Sousley's radio program. I've had some issues for the last 5 years. So I actually was a bit disabled. I couldn't walk right. My gait was off. It upset other parts. All my muscles were in pain. I was taking a lot of ibuprofen and Tylenol. So I was pretty excited to come in for my initial consultation with the x-rays and all that. And it's been just an absolute wonderful experience. I had a lot of terrible tension headaches. In 6 months, I've only had a couple of those headaches. I'd say my leg is about 90-95% better. And I had some terrible pain, the muscles around my shoulder blades, and that is also completely gone. And I look forward to coming in, and it's just been wonderful.
0: Okay, so we've talked about the spine and the nervous system as a potential root cause of neuropathy, but I want to go broader than that because the truth is there are multiple factors that can contribute to nerve damage and neuropathy, and most of them are things that nobody is talking about. Number one, blood sugar and metabolic stress. I mean, this is probably almost every American on some level. But you do not have to be diabetic to have nerve damage from blood sugar issues. Prediabetes and insulin resistance, which is another precursor to diabetes, affects over 100 million Americans right now, and probably more than that because we're just talking about people that have actually been tested and diagnosed. And elevated blood sugar is toxic to the small blood vessels that feed your nerves. Think about that. When you eat sugar, you're literally putting a form of poison into your body. It's no different than alcohol. Now, is a little bit of alcohol okay and it's not going to hurt you? Sure, just like sugar, but too much of it can kill you. Number two, chronic inflammation. Inflammation from processed food, sugar, environmental toxins, chronic stress, past injuries that don't heal correctly, repetitive use injuries. It creates an environment where your nerves cannot heal and the damage just continues to accelerate. And this is why diet matters so much. Listen, if you come in as a chiropractic patient and you have back pain or diabetes or migraines or headaches, I'm going to give you dietary recommendations, whether you're trying to lose weight or you're worried about your metabolic health or not. Why? Because it's going to make my job a lot easier. We're going to be able to help you heal and get the results that you came in for way faster if we can clean up your diet and put your body into an anti-inflammatory state versus an inflammatory one, which is what most people are in. Because of standard American diet, you're actively creating inflammation in your body every single day, and your nerves are paying the price for it. Number three, nutritional deficiencies. This is a big one that gets overlooked. Vitamin B12 deficiency specifically is one of the most common and overlooked causes of neuropathy, especially in people over 50. Why? Because your ability to absorb declines with age. That's just kind of how our body works, which just means you have to consume more of it. But then the question is, well, how do you know? And again, this comes back to functional testing. Almost nobody's doing this. It's one of the reasons why we do. And here's the kicker. Common medications make it worse. Metformin, which is probably the number one most prescribed diabetes drug in America, depletes proton pump inhibitors, acid reflux drugs like Prilosec and Nexium also deplete B12. So you're taking a medication for one problem and it's creating another problem. Okay, number four, medication side effects. I don't mean to continue to harp on medications, but statins, which are a cholesterol-lowering drug, can also contribute to neuropathy. Certain blood pressure medications can do that as well, deplete B12. And ironically, long-term use of even gabapentin, the drug they give you for neuropathy, has been associated with worsening balance, cognitive decline, neurological issues. Okay, number five is toxin exposure. Glyphosate, which is the active ingredient in Roundup, which they have banned in several states and entire countries around the world, by the way. But glyphosate, heavy metals, and other environmental chemicals are neurotoxic. They directly damage nerve tissue. If you're eating non-organic produce, you're very likely consuming glyphosate on a regular basis, this neurotoxin. Now, here's the thing that you have to understand. Nerve damage is progressive. It doesn't just stay the same. It gets worse over time if the underlying cause isn't addressed. It's just like a cavity in your tooth. If you ignore it for long enough, it's going to get worse. And at some point, you cross this threshold where the damage becomes very, very difficult to reverse. And that's why I'm so passionate about getting people checked early for anything, let alone neuropathy, because the window to intervene gets smaller over time. And so here's exactly what happens when you come into our clinic as a new patient. I want to walk you through this process so that if you decide to take advantage of the opportunity this morning, there are no surprises. You know exactly what to expect. First, you're going to text the word health to 208-664-1000. 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
0: Hey, welcome back to the show. I'm your host, Dr. Ryan Sousley, Coeur d'Alene, Idaho. Today, we're talking about something that affects tens of millions of Americans, and it's something that I see in my clinic every week. It's neuropathy. Now, if you've ever woken up and your hands are numb, or you realize that you can barely feel your feet on the pedals, maybe you're getting this burning, this tingling sensation in your toes at night that just won't let you sleep, or maybe you've noticed that your balance isn't what it used to be and you're not sure why. If that sounds like you, today's show is for you. And here's why this matters. An estimated 20 to 30 million Americans have some form of peripheral neuropathy. What does peripheral mean? That just means your hands and your feet, your extremities. And the prevalence jumps dramatically after age 50. So many more people after age 50 experience this. Studies show that roughly 1 in 4 adults over 70 have measurable nerve damage. 1 in 4. And that's just the people who've been tested. There are so many people out there who've never been tested. So the bottom line is that a lot of people are walking around with this and they don't even know about it because it's in the early stages and the symptoms are subtle. There's a little tingling here and a little numbness there. And they just kind of write it off. And you know, one of the saddest things that I hear people say all the time is that, well, I'm just getting older. Isn't this just part of getting older? The body falls apart. Well, studies repeatedly support the idea that the human body is designed to last about 120 years, 110 to 120. So here's what really gets me. Most people who go to their doctor with neuropathy are told one of three things. Number one, it's from your diabetes. Number two, it's just part of getting older. Or number three, there's not much you can do about it. So here's a prescription for something like gabapentin, and you're just going to have to learn to live with it. And that's where I have a problem, because nobody's asking the most important question, which is, why are those nerves damaged in the first place? What's causing the signal, the neurological signal, to be disrupted? Because really, that's what most symptoms are. That's definitely what neuropathy is. It's neurological signaling that's been disrupted. And then most importantly, what controls those nerve signals in the first place, and how can we get the body to heal them so that the symptoms go away and we can improve function and restore health? Neuropathy is not a disease. It's just a symptom. It's your body's way of telling you that there is something interfering with the way that your nerves are communicating, because that's how your body works. Your nerves transmit signals from your brain to your body and your body back to your brain. It's like this information feedback loop, and that's how everything functions in your body. And that's also how things heal. And so if all you do is take a drug that turns down the volume on that signal, you haven't actually fixed anything. And this is true with all drugs for all conditions. And if that's going to save your life, or you just have to do it because there's literally no other viable solution, then I guess that's okay. However, so many people are doing that as a first line of defense instead of really looking for the root cause of the problem and then working with the body's natural ability to heal itself. So I'm going to walk you through exactly what's happening in your body when you have neuropathy. I'm going to explain why the conventional approach falls short for most people. And then I'm going to give you some practical things for you to think about, including the one system in your body that probably nobody is checking that could be the root cause of the whole entire problem. So I've been in practice for over 15 years as a chiropractor and a certified functional medicine practitioner. I've worked with hundreds of patients who were told that their neuropathy was permanent and that there was nothing they could do about it. And in many of those cases, once we were able to find and correct the underlying cause, the structural neurological cause, those symptoms improved dramatically, or they went away entirely. So stick around. This is going to be a really important episode if you're someone who deals with neuropathy or you know someone that does. Now, if you're listening to this and you're already thinking, man, this is me. I've been dealing with this for years. Nobody can tell me why. I want to give you the opportunity to find out. Every week, I set aside a handful of appointments just for people who listen to this show. Normally, a new patient evaluation in our office is $200. That includes a consultation, an exam, digital x-rays of your entire spine, and a report of findings where we sit down with you, show you exactly what's going on, give you a blueprint for health and a game plan for correction. But if you text in right now, you can get all of that for just $47. There's no obligation to continue care. This is a clarity appointment. My goal is to help you find the root cause. And if I can help you, I'm going to tell you exactly what that looks like. If I can't, I'm going to tell you that too. I'm not going to waste your time. So if you want to take advantage of that opportunity, all you have to do this morning is text the word health. That's H-E-A-L-T-H to this phone number. It's 208-664-1000. Again, all you got to do is text the word health to 208-664-1000. One of our team members will text you right back. They'll help you find a time that works. You can choose between our Post Falls clinic and our Coeur d'Alene clinic, but you've got to text in right now because these appointment times don't last long. Okay, so let's get into the science of this. This is really important. I think when you understand how your body works, you can become empowered. And people who are empowered make decisions out of confidence and certainty, not out of scarcity or fear. So what is actually happening in your body when you have neuropathy? So your peripheral are basically like wires. They run from your spine out to every part of your body, your fingertips, your toes, and even your organs. And those wires carry signals. Sensation, movement, temperature, pain, smooth, rough. And when those wires get damaged or compressed or starved of what they need, those signals get disrupted. And that disruption is what shows up as numbness or tingling or burning or weakness or even just pain. And here's why it usually starts in your hands and your feet, because those are the longest wires in the body. So think about this. The nerve that goes to your big toe has to travel all the way from your lower back through your pelvis, your hip, your thigh, your knee, your calf, your ankle, all the way into your toe. That's 3, maybe 4 feet of nerve, depending on how tall you are. And the further the signal has to travel, the more vulnerable it gets to interference along the way. And so the conventional approach is you go in. They diagnose you with neuropathy, so they give you this label, because if you have a label, then there's this standard of care that they can hold you accountable to. And then what? That standard of care is they prescribe you something like gabapentin or Lyrica or maybe even both, depending on how bad it is or how long you've had it. And I want to be fair here. Gabapentin is not evil. It has a place, but you need to understand exactly what it is. Anything that you put in your body, I mean, this goes for food and drinks too, but especially pharmaceutical medications, like medications that have a warning label on the back, you should probably understand a little bit about what it is and what it does and what the potential drawbacks are. So gabapentin is actually an anticonvulsant. It's a seizure medication that's being used off-label for many people for nerve pain. And it does not heal nerves. It does not fix anything. It just turns down the signal so that you don't feel it as much. That's it. It just numbs you. And here's the problem with that, especially for people over 50. The side effects of gabapentin include things like dizziness, drowsiness, balance problems, cognitive impairment, brain fog, weight gain, swelling in your extremities. And think about that for a second. You're taking a drug that makes you foggy, dizzy, unsteady on your feet to treat a condition that already makes you unsteady on your feet. Does that make sense to anyone? And it gets worse. A study published in Regional Anesthesia and Pain Medicine looked at over 26,000 patients. And what they found is that for people or patients who were prescribed gabapentin 12 or more times were 40% more likely to develop dementia, 40%. And 65% more likely to develop cognitive impairment within 10 years. Within 10 years. And that's not a small number. I mean, this is significant. So the drug that's supposed to help you is potentially accelerating cognitive decline. That's not fixing the problem. It's just masking it. Now what's actually causing the nerve damage in the first place? Well, the most common thing that they'll tell you is diabetes. And yes, chronically elevated blood sugar does damage nerves. That is real. But even that is a downstream problem. The question is, what's causing the metabolic dysfunction in the first place? Again, we're always trying to go upstream a little bit further to figure out the cause. So if the diabetes is the cause of the neuropathy, then the question isn't how do we treat the diabetes? It's what's the cause of the diabetes? And that's why it's so important to do things like metabolic testing. Here's what really blows my mind. Up to 46% of neuropathy cases are classified as idiopathic. That's the medical term that just means they don't know. They don't know what the cause is. Nearly half. So your doctor's telling you that your nerves are damaged and they can't tell you why. And then they hand you a medication anyway. In many of those cases, the cause is not actually in the hands or the feet at all. It's in your spine. And this is the part that's going to, you know, really expand your thinking today and hopefully get you thinking about things a little bit differently. But nerve compression from spinal subluxation, which is just a fancy way of saying spinal misalignments, or from degenerative disc disease, from spinal stenosis, where there's a narrowing of the canal where your spinal cord passes through your spine. These things can directly impair nerve signaling to your extremities. And I see this all the time. Listen to this. If you have a kink in a garden hose, it doesn't matter how much water you're putting in at the source. You're not getting full flow at the other end. And if your spine is the hose, your hands and feet are the end of the line. And so listen, if nobody's ever checked your spine to see where the interference is coming from, you should. And that's exactly what we do. When you come into our clinic as a new patient, we take full spine digital x-rays, cervical, thoracic, lumbopelvic. That means top, middle, and bottom. We also take them from the side system. And then we sit down and we go over everything together so that you can actually see what's happening in your body. Listen, our job is to help you uncover the root causes of your health problems and then give you solutions that actually empower you and enable your body to heal itself, versus just giving you a diagnosis and then sending you home with a drug that treats the symptom. So normally, when you come in as a new patient and you get all of that done, the x-rays, the consultation, the exam, the game plan where we sit down and go over everything, normally that process is $200. But if you text in right now, it's just $47. All you got to do is text the word health to 208-664-1000. There's no obligation, just clarity. And guys, this is one of the reasons why I do this show, because I know for a fact that there are people listening to this show that have neuropathy who are frustrated and they're looking for answers. If that's you, I want to help you find them. So text in right now. Text the word health to 208-664-1000.
1: Hi, I'm Charlotte, and I heard Dr. Ryan on the radio about pain and neuropathy, and I've been extremely happy. I had terrible neuropathy pain, and it's really tolerable now. I've had neuropathy for years and didn't know what it was at first and tried a bunch of pills and stuff. Nothing ever worked. I was looking for a natural solution to the problem, and I think these regular adjustments have made more difference than anything else. And in the course of my visits here at the Archetype, I found out I had whiplash. I did not know that that's why my neck was hurting. It had happened years ago, and they have dealt with my whiplash. I'm 78, and I have back trouble like crazy, and they've taken care of that. I couldn't sleep. I didn't know what was happening. And because of my adjustments, I have started sleeping much better. And that's been an improvement. I recommend it to anybody that has any kind of pain. I think you can do this to prevent pain as well.
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0: Okay, welcome back. I'm your host, Dr. Ryan Sousley, Coeur d'Alene, Idaho. Today, we're talking about neuropathy, numbness, tingling, burning that millions of people deal with, especially after age 50. And I've been talking about why the conventional approach of just handing out gabapentin doesn't fix the cause of the problem, and why the root cause is often a place that nobody has ever checked. And I want to share a story with you. I had a patient We're going to call her Linda. She was 62 years old, retired school teacher. She'd been dealing with numbness and burning in both of her feet for about 4 years. And so her doctor just told her it was diabetic neuropathy, even though she was only borderline pre-diabetic. But they put her on gabapentin anyway, 300 milligrams three times a day. And the gabapentin did take the edge off the burning, but it also made her drowsy and foggy. And so she stopped driving at night because she didn't feel safe. She gained about 15 pounds in the first year, which is not uncommon. And the numbness never actually improved. In fact, the numbness got worse. And she was starting to lose her balance. And she had already had two falls by the time she came in and saw us. And I think a lot of people listening can relate to this, because you take a medication and it kind of helps with one thing, but then it causes three other problems in the process. And the original issue keeps getting worse anyway. And then you take medications for the additional issues and they kind of help, but then they cause three additional issues. And then this is where, you know, the problems start to multiply. So Linda came to see us. We took x-rays, found significant degeneration, which is like arthritis in her lower back, L4, L5, and S1. And the discs were compressed. The curve in her lower back was almost completely gone. And there was clear evidence of nerve compression at the exact levels that feed directly into her legs and her feet that control sensation, strength, and coordination in her lower extremities. And so when I showed her the x-rays, I put them side by side with normal. And she goes, well, that explains a lot, because she could see it. It wasn't some abstract diagnosis or a piece of paper with a bunch of medical terminology that you have to go ask Google how to understand. She could actually see the compression. She could see the degeneration. She could see exactly where the nerves were being affected. And the misconception is that degeneration or arthritis is a permanent condition that you can't do anything about. But that does not mean that we can't improve alignment, that we can't improve mobility, that we can't improve the function, the biomechanical function of that segment in your body, whether it's an extremity or your spine. And so we put her on a corrective plan. And the intention wasn't to make her spine perfect, because the reality is we probably would never be able to do that. But it was specific chiropractic adjustments based on her x-rays. We included traction, spinal exercises designed for her specific postural distortions, and then things that she could do in the clinic and at home. And within 6 weeks, the burning was 80% better. By 3 months, the feeling started coming back in the areas of her feet that had been numb for years. Some people think 3 months, that sounds like a long treatment plan. Well, we're talking about years in some cases, and it takes time for your body to heal. She got off the gabapentin completely. Her balance improved. She started walking in her neighborhood again, which she hadn't done in over a year. And here's the big thing. We didn't treat her neuropathy. What we did is we corrected the structural problem in her spine that was causing the nerve interference in the first place. Her body did the healing. And that's the point that I'm trying to make. Your body is designed to heal. A cut on your hand heals in a few days without you even thinking about it. So if a cut can heal, the question is, why aren't your nerves healing? And it's because there's something that's blocking that process. There's interference. And if you can find and remove that interference, your body can do what it was designed to do. So if you're just tuning in, we're talking about neuropathy today, and I've been offering a special opportunity for listeners. If you'd like to come in for a full evaluation so that we can help you find the root cause of your problem, just like we did with Linda, normally it's $200. If you text in right now, it's only $47 as long as we have appointments still available. But that includes an exam, consultation, full spine x-rays, and a report of findings where we go over a game plan. Again, it's normally $200. Right now, it's just $47. All you have to do is text the word health, that's H-E-A-L-T-H, to this phone number. It's 208-664-1000. Our team will text you right back. They'll help you get scheduled. And by the way, we do take insurance, although our goal is to help you stay out of the medical system. So if you do have it, bring it with you on your first visit. We'll help you understand what your benefits might be. But regardless of that, $47 covers everything I just described, and there's no obligation. Okay, so let me bring it all together for you. And here's what I want you to take away from today's show. Neuropathy affects tens of millions of Americans, and it's one of the most common neurological problems people face who are over 50. And for most people, the only answer they've been given is medication that doesn't fix the problem. So the real question is not how to numb the numbness or make the symptom go away. The question is what's causing the nerve damage. And in many cases, the answer is nerve compression or interference at the spine level, a place that almost nobody has ever checked. And the reason why that matters is because nerve damage is progressive. The longer it goes unchecked and uncorrected, the harder it becomes to reverse. And so if you've been dealing with neuropathy for months or years, or it's getting worse, that's your body telling you that the cause has not been addressed. Gabapentin is not fixing it. The symptom is still there. The interference is still there, and it's getting worse. But here's the good news. The body is designed to heal. You just have to give it the opportunity to do so. And you have to find the interference, remove it, and that's exactly what we do. So if you want real answers about what's causing your neuropathy, whether it can be corrected naturally, all you have to do right now is text the word health to 208-664-1000. $47 covers your full evaluation. No obligation, no pressure, just clarity. We've got clinics in Post Falls, Coeur d'Alene. Our team's going to help you get scheduled, and then we'll go from there. Hey, I'm Dr. Ryan Sousley. Thanks for tuning in today. Hey, remember, it's information plus application that creates the transformation. So I hope you got a lot out of the show today. But most importantly, I hope you take action.
3: My name is Donna. It was just an accident that I heard Dr. Sousley's radio program. I've had some issues for the last 5 years. So I actually was a bit disabled. I couldn't walk right. My gait was off. It upset other parts. All my muscles were in pain. I was taking a lot of ibuprofen and Tylenol. So I was pretty excited to come in for my initial consultation with the x-rays and all that. And it's been just an absolute wonderful experience. I had a lot of terrible tension headaches. In 6 months, I've only had a couple of those headaches. I'd say my leg is about 90-95% better. And I had some terrible pain, the muscles around my shoulder blades, and that is also completely gone. And I look forward to coming in, and it's just been wonderful.
0: Okay, so we've talked about the spine and the nervous system as a potential root cause of neuropathy, but I want to go broader than that because the truth is there are multiple factors that can contribute to nerve damage and neuropathy, and most of them are things that nobody is talking about. Number one, blood sugar and metabolic stress. I mean, this is probably almost every American on some level, but you do not have to be diabetic to have nerve damage from blood sugar issues. Prediabetes and insulin resistance, which is another precursor to diabetes, affects over 100 million Americans right now, and probably more than that because we're just talking about people that have actually been tested and diagnosed. And elevated blood sugar is toxic to the small blood vessels that feed your nerves. Think about that. When you eat sugar, you're literally putting a form of poison into your body. It's no different than alcohol. Now, is a little bit of alcohol okay and it's not going to hurt you? Sure, just like sugar, but too much of it can kill you. Number two, chronic inflammation. Inflammation from processed food, sugar, environmental toxins, chronic stress, past injuries that don't heal correctly, repetitive use injuries. It creates an environment where your nerves cannot heal and the damage just continues to accelerate. And this is why diet matters so much. Listen, if you come in as a chiropractic patient and you have back pain or diabetes or migraines or headaches, I'm going to give you dietary recommendations, whether you're trying to lose weight or you're worried about your metabolic health or not. Why? Because it's going to make my job a lot easier. We're going to be able to help you heal and get the results that you came in for way faster if we can clean up your diet and put your body into an anti-inflammatory state versus an inflammatory one, which is what most people are in. Because of standard American diet, you're actively creating inflammation in your body every single day, and your nerves are paying the price for it. Number three, nutritional deficiencies. This is a big one that gets overlooked. Vitamin B12 deficiency specifically is one of the most common and overlooked causes of neuropathy, especially in people over 50. Why? because your ability to absorb declines with age. That's just kind of how our body works, which just means you have to consume more of it. But then the question is, well, how do you know? And again, this comes back to functional testing. Almost nobody's doing this. It's one of the reasons why we do. And here's the kicker. Common medications make it worse. Metformin, which is probably the number one most prescribed diabetes drug in America, depletes proton pump inhibitors, acid reflux drugs like Prilosec and Nexium. Also deplete B12. So you're taking a medication for one problem and it's creating another problem. Okay, number four, medication side effects. I don't mean to continue to harp on medications, but statins, which are a cholesterol lowering drug, can also contribute to neuropathy. Certain blood pressure medications can do that as well, deplete B12. And ironically, long-term use of even gabapentin, the drug they give you for neuropathy, has been associated with worsening balance, cognitive decline, neurological issues. Okay, number five is toxin exposure. Glyphosate, which is the active ingredient in Roundup, which they have banned in several states and entire countries around the world, by the way. But glyphosate, heavy metals, and other environmental chemicals are neurotoxic. They directly damage nerve tissue. If you're eating non-organic produce, you're very likely consuming glyphosate on a regular basis, this neurotoxin. Now, here's the thing that you have to understand. Nerve damage is progressive. It doesn't just stay the same. It gets worse over time if the underlying cause isn't addressed. It's just like a cavity in your tooth. If you ignore it for long enough, it's going to get worse. And at some point, you cross this threshold where the damage becomes very, very difficult to reverse. And that's why I'm so passionate about getting people checked early for anything, let alone neuropathy, because the window to intervene gets smaller over time. And so here's exactly what happens when you come into our clinic as a new patient. I want to walk you through this process so that if you decide to take advantage of the opportunity this morning, there are no surprises. You know exactly what to expect. First, you're going to text the word health to 208-664-1000. When you do that, one of our team members will text you right back. They'll help you find a day and a time that works with your schedule. And you can choose between our Post Falls clinic and our Coeur d'Alene clinic. 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You can also see the process of corrective care, which is very different than what typical chiropractic looks like. It's more like physical therapy and chiropractic combined. Then we'll sit down, do your consultation, your neurospinal exam. Most likely we'll take a full spine set of digital x-rays. 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And at that appointment, we're going to sit down with you, show you your x-rays. We're going to go over a game plan with you. A plan that works with the power that made your body to heal your body, not something that just turns the signal down, which is what medications do. 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There's no pressure, no commitment. If it's not something you want to pursue or it's not a good fit, that's totally fine. But at the very least, you're going to have answers, real answers. So normally that process is $200. If you text in right now, it's just $47. And that covers everything. Exam, consultation, full spine x-rays, and the report of findings. So all you got to do is text the word health to 208-664-1000. Again, that's 208-664-1000.
5: 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From ABC News, I'm Mike Dubusky. Dangerous conditions for coastal states in the Northeast today as a powerful nor'easter makes its way northward. Already the wind and the rain has canceled hundreds of flights, mainly in the Boston area. Further south, the storm is prompting this warning from New York Governor Kathy Hochul.
9: Stay out of the water. Although we just saw a surfer on one of the cameras off the coast of Long Island. Stay out of the water. Stay away from the water. Don't go near boats. Just be smart if you live in those coastal areas. Because between the vicious rip currents, the heavy winds, and the mammoth waves, conditions are extremely dangerous.
10: New York is under a state of emergency right now, as is New Jersey, where we find ABC meteorologist Leslie Lopez in the town of Seabright.
11: We should still feel this, I would say, all the way into Monday or even possibly Tuesday of next week. Things will start to at least decrease in strength by tomorrow night.
10: Moderate to major coastal flooding is possible during high tide later this evening from the southern Chesapeake Bay all the way up to the Jersey Shore. In the Pacific, meanwhile, Hawaii is bracing for yet another hurricane. This one's a Category 2 called Nolo, though forecasts indicate it could strengthen into a Category 4 by the end of the weekend. While it's not expected to make landfall, it will get close enough to dump more than 10 inches of rain in some areas. Michael Brennan is the director of the National Hurricane Center. He says it's just the latest in a string of major storms to trouble Hawaii.
12: Typically, you know, storms come out of the East Pacific towards Hawaii from a long way away. They've already peaked in intensity, and they tend to encounter cool waters as they approach from the east. But this year, we've seen these storms forming south of the main Hawaiian Islands in that warmer water area.
10: And President Trump today said he's rejecting the latest Iranian proposal, calling it not acceptable. Iran was offering to reopen the Strait of Hormuz if the U.S. lifted its naval blockade and waived some sanctions on the country. You're listening to ABC News.
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10: A vape shop near the Ole Miss campus was raided days after two students were found dead there. Nearby, packages of kratom. ABC's Stephanie Ramos reports.
14: Investigators say they found kratom, a popular opioid-like supplement, near their bodies. Police say they're cracking down illegal sales of the substance. Authorities say a county narcotics team seized 500 units of kratom from a vape store less than a mile from the Ole Miss campus in Oxford, where kratom is banned. Two men were arrested and charged with possession and intent to distribute. Police have not said whether the search is connected to the Ole Miss investigation, but they're fast-tracking the toxicology reports on the students.
10: As flu season approaches, the FDA has now cleared a new mRNA vaccine for use among older adults. That Moderna shot is now available for those 50 and older. Dr. Omer Awan is a physician and senior public health contributor for Forbes.
15: It can be tailored and matched more appropriately to these circulating flu strains that are occurring, and that can provide potentially better protection against the flu.
10: He also says the shot may become available for younger age groups, but needs to be researched more. Pope Leo continues his first papal visit to France. Earlier today, the first American pope celebrated Mass alongside the Champs-Élysées in Paris. Yesterday, he also toured the newly refurbished Notre Dame Cathedral and spoke at UNESCO headquarters. I'm Mike Dubusky, ABC News.
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That is roughly how many Americans die of heart disease every single year. 695,000. And we're not talking about cancer, not any of the headline-grabbing threats we spend so much energy worrying about. We're talking about heart disease. Quietly, consistently, year after year, it remains the number one killer in the United States. And it has held that title for decades. Here's what troubles me most about that statistic. It's not a mystery disease. It's not some rare condition without a roadmap. We understand heart disease. We understand its drivers. And at the center of that understanding sits one word that has been part of the American health conversation since the 1960s. And that word? Cholesterol. Now, let's back up because cholesterol has become one of the most misunderstood words in medicine. It's been vilified. It's been oversimplified. And it's turned into a scary number on a lab report that doctors either praise you for or they scold you about. But the real story of cholesterol and heart disease is more detailed. It's more interesting. And frankly, it's more useful than get your number down. So today, this hour, we're going to unpack this story properly. So let's go ahead and start with the basics. Because I think it's worth restating even for our longtime listeners. Cholesterol itself is not the villain of the story. It is a waxy, it's a fat-like substance that exists in every single cell of your body. You need it. Your body manufactures it deliberately because cholesterol is essential for producing hormones, for synthesizing vitamin D, and for making the digestive chemicals that help to break down your food. You take away all cholesterol and you don't have a healthy body. You actually have a body that cannot function. The problem isn't cholesterol's existence. The problem is what happens when there's too much of the wrong kind. And it moves through your bloodstream in the wrong way and for too long. So if you picture your arteries as highways and cholesterol, along with fats and calcium and other substances, can combine to form what we call plaque. And that plaque doesn't just sit there peacefully. It sticks to the walls of your arteries and over time it accumulates. Your arteries start to narrow, they stiffen, and blood flow that used to move freely now has to fight for space. We call this atherosclerosis, and it is the slow motion mechanism behind the majority of heart attacks and also strokes in this country. And the part that should get your attention is this. High cholesterol typically produces no symptoms. None. You don't feel your LDL creeping upward. You don't feel plaque building along your arterial walls. There's no warning ache. There's no signal. There's no early alarm bell ringing in your chest to tell you that something's wrong. The first sign, and this is for far too many Americans, is the heart attack itself. That silence is exactly why cholesterol has earned its reputation as a silent risk factor, and why waiting for symptoms before you act is one of the most dangerous gambles in your health. So let's talk about the two types of cholesterol you've likely heard mentioned by your doctor by now. First, there's HDL, and that's high density lipoprotein, the one that we call the good cholesterol. And HDL, it acts like a cleanup crew, and it carries cholesterol from other parts of your body back to your liver, where it can get processed and removed efficiently.
Then there's LDL, the low density lipoprotein.

0: or the bad cholesterol. And when LDL runs high, it contributes directly to the plaque buildup that we just talked about. It narrows your arteries and it elevates your risk for cardiovascular events, including heart attacks and strokes. Now, here's where I want to plant a flag for the rest of this hour, because it's going to be the centerpiece of my conversation with today's guest. More than 26% of Americans, that's over a quarter of this country, have higher than normal LDL cholesterol levels. That's a big figure on its own. But here's the twist that most people have never heard. Simply having elevated LDL may not be your true cardiovascular risk indicator. It turns out that roughly 10% of people with completely normal LDL levels still have elevated levels of something called ApoB. ApoB. It's a marker that may be even more accurate as far as predicting the future of heart attacks and strokes than LDL itself. So let that sink in for a second. You get your blood work back. You see a normal LDL number, and then you breathe a sigh of relief and still be walking around with a elevated cardiovascular risk that nobody's flagged to you. And so I don't want you to panic with this. This is the reason to get educated, because after all, it is National Cholesterol Education Month, and there's never been a better moment to look at this topic with fresh eyes. So this hour, I'm going to be joined by Dr. Jim Laval. He's a regular on the show. He's a clinical pharmacist, a board-certified clinical nutritionist, and one of the most respected voices in integrative and metabolic health in this country. And Jim has spent more than 40 years in this field, and he's going to walk us through what ApoB actually is, why it matters, how it's tested, and also, critically, what you can actually do about it, from lifestyle changes to targeted natural approaches that have real research behind them. And before we get into that conversation, let me give you how you can get in touch with us on the show, because I want you to stay engaged all hour long. Our toll-free hotline is open, and that is 800-606-8822. 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We want you part of this conversation, not just listening to it. So here's my challenge for you this hour. Don't treat cholesterol as a topic you already understand, because I promise you by the end of this hour, you're going to hear something that reframes how you think about your own lab work and possibly prompts a conversation with your doctor that you didn't know that you needed to have. So we're going to take a quick break, and when we come back, I'm bringing in Dr. Jim Laval, and we'll start unpacking exactly why your LDL number might not be telling you the whole story. I want you to stay with us. Again, call 800-606-8822 with your questions, and we'll be right back here on Health Talk America. Dr. Adam Brockman here. 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

0: And we are back on Health Talk America. I'm Dr. Adam Brockman, and as promised, I'm bringing in someone I consider both a colleague and a friend to help us dig into today's topic. Joining me now is Dr. Jim LaValle. He's a clinical pharmacist, an author, a board-certified clinical nutritionist, and a overall health expert, and he's got more than 40 years of clinical experience in natural products and also metabolic health. Jim, he currently serves as Chief Science Officer at Lifetime Fitness. He's authored 26 books and was named one of the 50 most influential pharmacists by American Druggist Magazine. Okay, Jim, I want to welcome you back to Health Talk America. How are you today?
1: I'm doing great. How are you?
0: Doing good. Excited about this conversation. And so I want to go ahead and dig right into it because I set the stage for our listeners in that opening segment, but I want them to hear it from you directly. We know now that, as I mentioned previously, it is National Cholesterol Education Month, and cholesterol awareness, it should be what I think a key component for everyone's heart health strategy. So, Jim, I want you to explain why that is.
1: Well, it's really important to understand that, you know, there's clear correlation to high cholesterol and increasing stroke risk and increasing heart attack risk. Now, the key to that is, and I know we're going to talk about this, is that it also matters what kind of cholesterol that you make that can increase that risk. So, you know, really important to, you know, for us to have this discussion today, because honestly, I think people are still confused about cholesterol. I mean, 40 years later, right? I still think people are confused about it.
0: Mm-hmm. And I think that's part of the process, right? You know, we do know, high blood cholesterol, typically it produces no signs or symptoms. But if it's left unchecked, we look at things like the heart attacks and the strokes, which is why the suggestion to have regular cholesterol checks is something that's been in since the 1960s. So Jim, what you just said is why I wanted to open the show how I did. We've trained an entire generation of patients to fixate on that one number, and that's LDL, and in thinking of it as the entire test. And
1: right.
0: And so if we take a step back and we review the basics for our listeners, and again, I explained this in the opening, but I want it to give it to you to have our listeners hear it in your words. What exactly is cholesterol?
1: Yeah, so cholesterol, it's a waxy substance. So it's a fat that your body makes, and it uses it for a whole lot of different reasons, some really important reasons. You make your hormones from cholesterol. The cell membranes of your body, every cell needs fat to create a healthy cell membrane, and your brain is particularly in need of cholesterol. So cholesterol is like, it's a building block. We have to have it. At the same time, then there's kinds of cholesterol, right? So that's the next thing that we got to kind of go down the next layer. So we know that there's a fair amount of people that have, elevated cholesterol. It's estimated 26%. But now there's LDL, low density lipoproteins. Like you said, that's the bad actor. Everybody goes, oh my God, you've got a high LDL. And it's true if it's the wrong kind. And then there's HDL cholesterol, high density lipoproteins. Now the size matters. So the size of your LDL cholesterol, if it's big and fluffy, it would be like having the lining of your artery be like a tennis net. And you can even throw as many beach balls as you want at that tennis net. It's not going to go through the tennis net. But when you make BBs and throw them through the tennis net, you're going to get a lot of BBs to go through. So the size of your LDL cholesterol can be a BB or a beach ball. HDLs are the same way. The bigger the HDL, the better. When they're really small, they don't really help a lot. So the basic thing everybody has learned over the years, total cholesterol, which now you know, 200 is the range, is on lab tests, LDL cholesterol and HDL cholesterol. So that's kind of the, you know, the most basic. And then if you have LDL cholesterol, then a portion of those folks that have LDL cholesterol that's elevated will also have apolipoprotein B, which then is another whole kind of magnifier of future heart disease risk and whether or not you're going to be plaque in your arteries.
0: Yeah, and I want to get into that a little bit more, but I really want to set that foundation for cholesterol. You mentioned a couple of the functions that that it does. We know cholesterol is necessary for producing hormones and vitamin D and even digestive, the chemicals in your body. It actually manufactures all the cholesterol it needs on its own, and cholesterol, as far as it goes, it's just always had this bad rap, you know, for a generation, right, or more, and it's found in foods from animal sources that we need, such as eggs and butter, meat and cheese. So why do you think that we've had this fixation on cholesterol for so long and gave it such a bad name?
1: Well, I mean, I honestly think it's more about we learned more about it. Like, you know, it's that old story of, you know, when you first discover something, like, oh, cholesterol's bad. And then it was, well, wait a second, what causes your cholesterol to go up? So it turns out a lot of times it's not just eating eggs and meat. It's, oh, you're eating a lot of sugar and you're eating a lot of refined carbohydrates, and that's triggering your insulin to go up, and that's triggering, you know, your to make more cholesterol. So I think that it's just a matter of we're finally starting to understand it's more than just that number called total cholesterol or LDL cholesterol, that there's a lot of other factors that go into, well, is the cholesterol in your body, which all of us are making it, we need it, it's essential, is it being damaged and then causing problems? Or is it doing what it's supposed to be doing?
0: Yeah, and thanks, Jim. I think that sets a great foundation for everything that we're going to discuss a little bit further. HDL as the cleanup crew, if you will, LDL as that potential troublemaker when it runs too high. So, Jim, I think what our listeners are hungry for is that so what? Why does this all actually matter for that day-to-day life, and what is their long-term risk? So we're going to get into exactly that, along with a term I guarantee a lot of our audience may not be too familiar with, which you dropped there. It's APOB, right after this short break. And before we go, I want to make sure that you know how to reach us. You can call our toll-free hotline right now with your heart health or your cholesterol questions. That's 800-606-8822. And I also want to tell you about some resources that tie directly into today's conversation. Jim is going to be discussing Kyolic Aged Garlic Extract later this hour, and that is a natural approach, and it's as real clinical research that we're going to get into for helping support healthy cholesterol. You can learn more about it right now at kyolic.com or find Kyolic Aged Garlic Extract, the cholesterol formulas in particular that we're going to talk about today, at your local health food store and online. 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I also encourage you to follow Kyolic on Facebook at KyoLife and on Instagram at TheKyoLife to stay current on their latest research. Okay, we'll be right back with Dr. Jim LaValle on Health Talk America. I want you to stay with us.

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3: And welcome back. Health Talk America continues. I'm Dr. Adam Brockman, back with Dr. Jim LaValle, and we're about to get into the heart of today's conversation. All right, Jim. So why does cholesterol actually matter for our heart health? What's that mechanism that our listeners should understand behind why cholesterol matters?
4: You know, Dr. Adam, I'm telling you right now that I explain this probably different than a lot of people. I look at cholesterol as the canary in the coal mine. I think that when your cholesterol is elevated, it means you have metabolic inflammation going on. You're under stress. You're not getting enough sleep. You're not eating the right food. You're not exercising enough. Something is causing your body to change the way it produces cholesterol, and also if it's attacking cholesterol. And so why it's important to people is that it's one of the best early warning signs of that term metaflammation, which leads to a term everybody's interested in now today, inflam aging. I want to live longer, feel better, have my health span meet my lifespan. And you know what? Cholesterol, it is that warning signal that a lot of people think of it as, oh, my cholesterol is good. That means it's good. Or, oh, it's bad. So that means I've got to take something to make my cholesterol come down. You still got to get back to the cause. And so that's why you use advanced testing like apolipoprotein B, which we're going to talk about here shortly. Does that make sense to you that it's more of that warning sign really of where are you going with your health?
3: Yeah. And when there's too much cholesterol flowing through the arteries, it starts to grab on to fats and calcium and whatever else, other substances that are flowing through the blood. It forms that plaque, and that plaque, as we know, it sticks to the walls of the arteries, and it causes them to narrow and start to stiffen. And over time, this buildup constricts that blood flow, so it puts that person at a higher risk for that heart attack and stroke. So I described this in the opening segment as kind of like a highway that's slowly narrowing lane by lane, and I think that's an image maybe that people can stick with. And so it's not something right. That happens overnight. It's that slow accumulation, and it goes undetected for years, which is exactly why talking about it now, that proactive awareness matters so much. So let's go ahead and get into it. We've been talking about that ApoB. And why does it matter so much as well?
4: Yeah, it's great. And remember, I think we didn't say this, but the first sign of a heart attack 50% of the time is death. So, you know, that's why you want to look at your cholesterol. It's why you want to look at your blood pressure, right? These are key things that are going to help you. So apolipoprotein B, you can get this now. And a lot of docs are doing this now. It's an advanced lipoprotein analysis. So it's an advanced lipid profile. And so what it does is it's looking at not just LDL, but it's looking at the fractions that relate to it. So apolipoprotein B, turns out they looked at this and they said, you know what? When you have a lot of apolipoprotein B, you're more prone to plaque your arteries. You're more prone to have a cardiovascular event. And then there's and then if you have lipoprotein, like apolipoprotein A helps prevent it. So you can measure A and B and find out where you're at. Now, I know this is for a different topic, but I think it's important. There's one that's a little bit more hereditary called lipoprotein little a. And it turns out you could have perfectly clear arteries. And if that lipoprotein is elevated, you still have an increased risk of having a heart attack. Here's the good news. You can do a lot about it. And you mentioned chiolic. One of the best things to remodel your cholesterol, to lower your lipoprotein B, is taking aged garlic extract, and it makes your vessels more pliable because it's helping to reduce the ability of that cholesterol to form plaque. And so ApoB, there's a lot of things that can drive it up, but for the most part, if you're eating, you know, it's the same old story we tell our patients all the time, right? You got to eat better. You got to try to move. Got to get some sleep, because we know, and if you have apnea, it could drive up your apolipoprotein. So your ApoB could go up from that. So it's just really important for people to understand that you have control over this, but you're going to have to go give a little bit of blood.
3: So that brings me to the next question. So how does someone actually test their ApoB levels?
4: Go to your doctor. You could do it. I mean, you could get any more. You can get a self-test online. I mean, I don't even think, you know, it's not necessary, but I would go to your doc and get an NMR lipo profile, or you can get something called the Cleveland Heart Profile. Both of those are available by going to Quest or LabCorp. So they're very common to be able to get those. And Cleveland doesn't have anything to do with Cleveland Clinic. It's just, that's what it's called. And both of those will tell you, first of all, I think three of the most important things that it tells you. Well, first of all, is how much cholesterol you're making. What size are your LDLs and HDLs? If you're making little BB-sized LDL cholesterol, they can throw it through the inner lining of the artery and it penetrates, gets stuck, and now your immune system attacks it and layers down calcium to protect, that's bad. So you don't want to have that. And so you want to look for what that size. And then HDLs, you want them big and fluffy to be protective. And then the other important things that it tells you is it will tell you what your ApoB, apolipoprotein B is. It will tell you what your lipoprotein little a is. And then there's a couple other things that come with it. So there's LP, lipoprotein, PLA2. It's carrying around a bunch of garbage. You know, the more LP, PLA2 you got, the more garbage you got in your body. Like you said, carrying it through your arteries. And then oxidized LDL. So oxidized LDL, if you think of a bumper that rusts, basically that's what's happening when you oxidize your LDL cholesterol, you're rusting it. You know, and that's not good. That's going to trigger creating that. So that's basically, you can go get your blood drawn. Either go to the doctor, or now you've got these kind of self-care programs that you can order online. But you do want to get an advanced lipid profile. Easy to do. And more and more doctors are aware of it now. But we started doing those, to be honest, Dr. Adam, we started doing those about 25 years ago.
3: Curve on that one, weren't you, Jim? And so, well, that's great information. And, you know, here's my message to listeners. Next time you're in for blood work, ask your doctor specifically for those tests that Jim mentioned. 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And based on everything that we've just discussed, it may reveal your risk picture far greater than that standard cholesterol panel alone that it may miss entirely. Okay, so we got to take a short break. When we come back, we're going to get into this more. And if you want to get ahead of your own numbers today, Dr. Jim will shortly be sharing more on Kyolic's aged garlic extract, the cholesterol health formulas, which you can learn more about right now at kyolic.com or by calling them directly at 800-421-2998. 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We'll be right back here on Health Talk America.
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0: All right. We are back here on Health Talk America. I'm Dr. Adam Brockman, continuing this conversation with Dr. Jim LaValle on cholesterol, ApoB, ApoB, and what you can actually do to protect your heart. So, Dr. Jim, we touched a little bit on this, and I want to reinforce it again for our listeners. None of what you just described in the previous segments requires a prescription pad. We're talking diet, movement, weight management, and stress reduction. That's fully within somebody's control, and you can start that today. Right. So I want to move beyond that lifestyle. What supplements do you recommend to help with that cholesterol levels and healthy heart management?
1: Well, I got to tell you, I just had a patient come in who has been on Kyolic now for about 2 years. And I was shocked at how big their LDL cholesterol has gotten. I mean, when I got the particle size on it, I just went, my gosh, this stuff just works. So why is Kyolic, the family of products, so important? It's pretty easy. It regresses vulnerable plaque. They've proven that. It improves blood flow. So your blood pressure is going to be better. And then it helps to remodel the kind of cholesterol that you're making. So you make less oxidized LDL. And you'll lower your cholesterol between 7 and 10%. Now, there's three formulas that they like, you know, that they've developed and they like to have us talk about. Is one is formula 104, and that is aged garlic extract. And look, I got to say this real quick. Don't just go out and buy garlic oil capsules, folks, or just don't buy any kind of garlic. It has to be Kyolic, because they have all the studies in humans at leading universities related to heart health. I mean, they're the only one that's done the amount of studies that they've done. I mean, literally 900 publications, couple hundred studies, right? So important to get that in mind. So the 104 formula has got lecithin in it, as well as aged garlic extract. So lecithin also helps to make better cholesterol and get rid of the saturated fat. And then the aged garlic extract is doing its job. And then one of my favorites forever has been the phytosterol formula. That's formula 107. So what that does is there's something called sterol esters that, if you remember, they used to have like butter that you could get that would help lower your cholesterol. That was the ingredient. The magic ingredient was called the stanol esters. And so this has sterols in it. And basically the sterols stick to the cholesterol, gather it up, and take it out of your body. Right? So that's why that one's good. And that one also has aged garlic extract in it. Now, the typical dose, if you're picking up a bottle of aged garlic extract, of Kyolic, whatever one you're going to pick, ideally, you would want to take between 1,200 and 2,400 milligrams a day. No risk of adverse events. Even if you're on a blood thinner, they've tested it. When you age the garlic, it takes the components out that would affect that, so that there's no effect on your blood thinning or anything like that. And then there is the circulation, cholesterol in circulation formula. And this is an interesting formula because this has got omega-3s in it. It has aged garlic in it. And it has vitamin E in it. And so it's got a very nice combination. And obviously EPA and DHA, the two omega-3 fatty acids, help with blood vessel health, help with remodeling your cholesterol. So, you know, any of those three are going to be a powerful choice. And quite honestly, you can buy a bottle of two of them and use them together as long as you get to that 1,200 milligram a day dose. I would recommend you do 2,400 milligrams a day, just because it's the dose I've been using for the last 40 years. And I think I really do believe a little more of this is better.
0: Yeah, I agree with you. And folks, if you're watching the video interview of Jim, you'll see he's very healthy. So his advice is great to take into consideration on this. So those formulas again were Kyolic aged garlic extract formula 104 and Kyolic formula 107 with the phytosterols, and Kyolic formula 150. And that is with omega-3s, and that's for cholesterol in circulation health. So again, the plant sterols, they're important. Red yeast rice is a component that is in some of the Kyolic formulas. All these are so important for heart health. I take formula 106 myself, which is a circulation formula for heart health. So again, the remarkable, the huge body of research behind this, Jim, is exactly why I wanted to bring you on the show today. And for listeners to hear this, this isn't just a supplement with claims. This is aged garlic extract. It's studied in clinical trials. It's addressing cholesterol and what we were talking about earlier with the APOB, the APOB, through multiple validated mechanisms. This is important for your heart health. And to our listeners, if today's conversation has you wondering about your own cholesterol picture, here's an action plan for you. Ask your doctor about the specific tests that were mentioned earlier today on your next visit. Look seriously at your diet, movement, and stress levels, and consider learning more about Kyolic's aged garlic extract, in particular what we're talking about today, the cholesterol health formulas 104, 107, and 150, depending on your specific needs. 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And our phone lines remain open at 800-606-8822 if you'd like to get a question in that may be answered on air. When we come back, I'll ask Dr. Jim one final question, and we will leave you with how you can put today's conversation in action. I want you to stay with us. Health Talk America returns in a moment. Something big is happening, and I want you to be the first to know. 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I'm Dr. Adam Brockman, host of Health Talk America, the nation's number one health talk radio show. 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

0: And welcome back for our final few minutes today. I'm Dr. Adam Brockman, wrapping up this hour with Dr. Jim LaValle on cholesterol, ApoB, and the natural strategies that you can use today that actually move the needle on your heart health. So, Dr. Jim, before I let you go, first, thanks for being our guest today. It's always a pleasure to have you on the show. Finally, there's no time like the present to take those steps to reduce that total cholesterol in the LDL cholesterol. So if someone's listening today and they just take one thing from this hour, what would you want that to be?
1: Don't put your head in the sand regarding cholesterol. And I'm going to add, know your blood pressure. You know those two things, you can have a pretty good idea where your future's going to be. And everybody wants to delay taking care of themselves. Get that advanced lipid profile. Understand where your cholesterol's at. Take action with your lifestyle. I mean, the number one killer in the U.S. is still cardiovascular disease. After 40 years of research, after 40 years of focusing on cholesterol, it's still our number one killer.
0: Yeah, I agree. And folks, if you incorporate these proven strategies into your lifestyle today, you'll start seeing the benefits sooner rather than you might think. 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And don't wait for the number on the lab report to force that conversation. Go ahead and start now. Dr. Jim, again, thank you for the time and the clarity that you brought to this topic today. This is exactly the kind of conversation I believe changes how people start to think about their own blood work and potentially their long-term health. 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Thank you for spending this hour with us. 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
6: From ABC News. I'm Mike Dubusky. Power outages continue to mount across the mid-Atlantic as a nor'easter brings strong winds and flooding conditions to the area. In Massachusetts, utility officials say thousands of customers lost power this morning. Sean Vatcher is the National Grid's Vice President of Operations and says they've made progress in restoring those outages.
7: The largest outage that we've had at this point was last night down in the Fall River Westport area. And that was restored within about 2 minutes.
6: Connecticut, Pennsylvania, New York, and New Jersey also dealing with outages as well. ABC News meteorologist Leslie Lopez is in Seabright, New Jersey, with the latest on the flooding threat.
8: There was water coming up into the parking lot where we are situated. This is moving all the way up into areas of New England as well. Waves have been incredibly large, 12-foot waves coming on shore, very rough seas. And we're also looking at the ocean being amplified. And so that's why we're also seeing a lot of beach erosion, the carving of those very strong waves up against the sand. An area of low pressure is going to start to move its way to the north, bringing with it some heavy bands of wind.
6: Coastal flood alerts remain in effect from eastern Virginia all the way up through southern Maine. There's also a major flooding threat facing Hawaii this weekend, where Hurricane Nolo is expected to dump as much as 18 inches of rain in some parts of the Big Island. ABC's Jacqueline Lee is there.
9: President Trump issuing a pre-landfall presidential declaration, which will essentially give Hawaii access to federal assistance. Keep in mind, Hurricane Lala hit 6 weeks ago. Some areas have not even cleaned up debris yet. Residents tell us they are concerned Hurricane Nolo will push back that recovery even more.
6: Nolo is not expected to make landfall, though it could get close. And President Trump is returning from a college football game in Knoxville, Tennessee right now. While departing from the White House this morning, he told reporters he's rejecting the latest Iranian proposal to reopen the Strait of Hormuz. You're listening to ABC News.
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6: Yesterday, a 3-day visit from Chinese President Xi Jinping wrapped up in Washington, D.C. The White House this morning said President Trump pressed the Chinese leader to produce more refined fuels. ABC News national correspondent Stephen Portnoy with more.
11: The president short on specifics when asked about the substance of the talks.
12: We had a really great meeting. Great for everybody. Great for the farmers. Great for everybody.
11: But with the Iran war front and center, Trump confirming the two leaders did discuss that.
13: Did he offer you anything concrete? We did.
14: Do you think there will be progress made in the Strait of
15: Hormuz? I think we're going to do great.
11: China is Iran's largest trading partner, the biggest buyer of its oil.
6: A Wisconsin fraternity is under new scrutiny this weekend after dozens of young men were found in the basement of that frat house, partially dressed and, according to police, showing signs of physical assault. ABC News chief investigative correspondent Aaron Katursky reports.
16: It's rush week, and police in Madison said they responded to the A.E. Pie House after an anonymous tip and found about 30 students, most of them 18-year-old pledges, in a sweltering basement covered in food, condiments, and liquids. It was hot and humid. The thermostat in the room was set to 81 degrees. Police arrested 2 students on hazing and disorderly conduct charges.
6: University of Wisconsin says it's fully committed to preventing and addressing hazing. The fraternity in question is not formally recognized by the school. And Pope Leo travels to Lourdes, France today, the second day of his first papal visit to France. I'm Mike Dubusky, ABC News.
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1: Good day, and welcome to Health Talk America. I'm Dr. Adam Brockman, and I'm excited about this hour because we're talking about something that affects your confidence, your positive energy, and how people feel every single time that they look in the mirror. Yes, I'm talking about hair health. And I don't just mean hair loss that in that total bald sense. 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We're not just talking about theory. 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And I'm going to go ahead and tell you up front, I've used what we're going to be talking about today myself, which I'll get to a little later this hour. So I want you to stick around because this is personal for me too.

0: 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We want you to be plugged into this conversation. So let's go ahead and get into it. Joining me this hour are the founders of Lock Lab Hair Loss and Regrowth Solutions. It's brothers David, Paul, and Mark DeMuzio. We had a great conversation a couple months ago that I want to bring them back on to build on today. All right, gentlemen, welcome back to Health Talk America. How's everybody doing?
1: Doing great. Thanks for having us back. It's fun to be back.
0: Yeah, it's a great conversation. We got a lot of listener feedback on this. I want to go ahead and start with your story. You three, I have to mention this, you're champion jugglers, and I find this fascinating. Please, please explain to our audience this unique talent and how that came to be.
1: Yeah, and it ties into hair a little bit because we grew up on stage together. My brother David over here won the world championships with juggling, to the surprise of most people listening, that is a thing that actually exists in the world, and it's very hard to win. He trained so much that we didn't see him for a year, and it was wild. So we won. We were, you know, thrilled. We also grew up performing together around Charlotte, North Carolina, where we're from. I started juggling professionally when I was 11 years old. It was like a sort of an accident. We got thrown into it, and being on stage and being able to make people laugh and being able to share like the thing that we love with juggling has just always been like such a blast. We still do it from time to time.
0: Well, everyone, I'm encouraging now to check out some of the videos out there on them juggling. It's highly skilled and it's very entertaining. Okay, guys. So let's go ahead and get back on the topic, which is everyone's hair. You three built Lock Lab because you saw a gap in the market. So there's a lot of noise out there, a lot of gimmicks, but not a lot of real personalized solutions and science behind hair health. So I want you to tell our listeners how Lock Lab came to be and what makes your approach different.
1: Yeah, I'll let David take this one because he started this whole thing. So I know a surgeon and one of the top hair experts in the world, Dr. Dan McGrath, and we became really good friends, and he formulated a pill that contained everything that your hair needed in order to reach peak hair regrowth. And I got on this pill. It was working great for me. I got my brothers on it. They then got all of their friends on it. They, you know, we should all be bald right now. All three of us should be totally bald.
2: Yeah, especially for me, like in the back right here, like it was pretty gone. Yeah. So it's nice feedback.
1: Yes. And all of our friends started calling us and asking to get on this pill. And it was actually very difficult to get on because you would have to call Dr. McGrath, do a FaceTime video with him, get prescribed, go to this compounding pharmacy that was kind of difficult to deal with and get the compound. And so, you know, we got hundreds of guys, maybe thousands on this pill. I also was recommending it on my YouTube channel for many years, just like how awesome it was. But nobody was making any money off of it, including Dr. McGrath. And so we came to Dr. McGrath and we realized that like this was difficult for people to get. And we decided we would come find our own compounding pharmacy and basically just make it a much more seamless process for people to get this compounded pill. And these ingredients in this dosage wasn't available anywhere. And we also wanted to have the best quality ingredients because over the years, learning more about hair loss medication, we realized how important it is to actually have really high quality ingredients that the FDA actually allows up to a 20% variance in active pharmaceutical ingredient, and that there are different qualities, like even minoxidil. There's different grades of minoxidil. So not all of it is exactly the same grade. So we only use high grade minoxidil. And yeah, I mean, it's taken off. It's been absolutely wild. So there was a need and we filled it.
0: Great. And I want to definitely get into the ingredients a little bit later in the hour. And this sets up exactly where I want to take this conversation. So guys, let's talk about the basics. We know genetics plays a role and our hormones shift as we age, the stress in our lifestyle matter.

0: and even things like nutrition and daily habits, they factor in. So I want you to walk our listeners through what's really going on when hair starts to thin and why it's such a universal experience rather than something that we need to be embarrassed about.
1: Yeah, there's so many misconceptions because there are different ways that you can lose hair. And so you'll hear one person who's like, oh, I got my hair back with this shampoo. Or, you know, everyone else is like, oh, but I tried a ton of different things. I tried 7 different products and none of them worked for me. And the reason is because most people lose hair from genetics and they're not realizing it. But then there's some people who lose hair from like diet or rapid weight loss or stress. And then there's some people who lose hair from scalp inflammation. And so kind of figuring out what that is for you can be very confusing, especially when you go online and you hear all these different takes. But about 90% of guys, they're just losing hair from genetics. And so it's not really something you can solve with a shampoo or with diet. And so it's very confusing because then, you know, like I said, you'll hear people who did solve it with that. And so you don't understand why me. So genetics are killing most people's hair because of a genetic sensitivity to a hormone called DHT, which if guys are sensitive to it, it starts miniaturizing your hair follicles as you age. And so it's a slow process sometimes for people. Sometimes it's a fast process. And the solution is generally blocking that DHT. And that's if you have the scalp inflammation under control or you have a healthy diet, all these different things. So if you like put all these things in combination, and then you block the genetic cause of hair loss, you can generally stop losing hair. But then the problem is you're like, well, how do I actually get it back? And that's a whole different thing. So, that also has a different possible solutions to it. The number one thing from most guys is just increasing oxygen and nutrients to your hair follicles to put them in their growth phase, longer. So there's like different phases of your hair's growth. And so if you can put your hair into the anagen growth phase, like as much as possible, then you're going to see way more hair on your head. And that's essentially what Lock Lab does, which is why it works so well. You know, there are people who Lock Lab doesn't work for. We say it's 90% effective at regrowing hair because about 10% of people, you know, they need to deal with like the scalp inflammation. They'll need to get some special shampoo or go see a dermatologist. And then, you know, like, again, some people, they lose weight from GLP-1s, or rapid weight loss. And, it can be a very confusing and difficult process. And we try to not only like supply this medication we really all take and we love, but we also just try to educate guys, when they call us and have our doctors speak to them and figure out what's wrong.
0: 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We'll be right back here on Health Talk America. Dr. Adam Brockman here. 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
0: And we are back on Health Talk America. I'm Dr. Adam Brockman, spending this hour with David, Paul, and Mark DiMuzio, the brothers behind Lock Lab. And we're talking about real personalized hair health and what that looks like to you. So welcome back, gentlemen. Before we continue, let's go ahead and remind our listeners. We've talked about why hair thinning happens naturally, you know, with age, genetics, and how Lock Lab builds a plan around each of those individuals rather than just say a generic bottle that's off the shelf. So let's go ahead and get into the good stuff and what's actually in these formulas. So I want you to walk me through the ingredients. What's supporting the hair growth and the thickness, and how does it work with the scalp?
1: Yeah, so there's basically it's like a triple therapy. So it's hair health, which obviously hair and scalp health, which you want. You want to stop further hair loss. And then most people want to regrow hair because most people don't start taking this until they've lost some, usually significant amount of hair. So, the first thing is biotin, which is good for supporting scalp and hair health. That's a very popular thing that is usually found in your food, found in nature, and we just give it a little bit extra. And the next thing is stopping hair loss. So we have finasteride and dutasteride for that, which is amazing because these they actually are blocking an enzyme that is converting your testosterone into DHT. So DHT, if you're sensitive to that, makes you lose hair, as we mentioned. And what happens when you take these two ingredients, finasteride or dutasteride or both, you actually are keeping more testosterone, which is awesome because it's great for mood and sexual wellness and so many other things. And the reason you're keeping more testosterone is because you're not losing it to that conversion into DHT. Testosterone actually converts into several things in your body. And when you stop it from converting specifically into DHT, you stop losing hair, which is amazing. There are studies that show people have stopped losing hair. There are long-term studies. You stop losing hair completely for 10 years, which is the longest study that I know of. But that's amazing that you literally have studies that long, which show no more progressive hair loss at all if you're taking the right dosage of those two medications. And the third thing is something is kind of interesting because people know the word, but they don't know the right way to actually take it, which is minoxidil. Most people think of minoxidil as a Rogaine. Rogaine is the topical version, And the reason that didn't solve hair regrowth, like I'm sure the guys at Rogaine hoped, is because about 60%, research shows about 60% of men don't have enough of the enzyme, the sulfotransferase enzyme, that's required to convert that Rogaine into its active form in your scalp. So for about 60% of guys, when you rub it on your head, it's actually a dead end and it's doing nothing. Now, if it works for you, if you're in that 40% who Rogaine works and it penetrates through your scalp and actually starts stimulating your hair follicles to help them to grow, then you're in a pretty good position. But because you're putting it on topically, you can only get so much. There's not that much that you can actually soak into your head. So the FDA says to apply Rogaine twice a day. Well, that's 5% Rogaine, and so that's the equivalent of putting about 2 milligrams of the oral version on your head. So what Lockleb has done is found an oral version of high-grade minoxidil that works for just about everybody because it doesn't have that conversion issue in your scalp. It works systemically, so it works for just about everybody. And it's the equivalent of rubbing Rogaine on your head 5 times a day, effectively, but just like that, and it's done. And so you're getting the most oxygen nutrients possible. You're putting your hair into its anagen growth phase indefinitely. And the amount of hair that men grow back from this much higher dose than they would normally be taking through like a topical or even a generic pill. Those generic pills are usually 2.5 milligrams. Lockleb is 5 milligrams. Studies have shown, there was a study last January that showed that if you double the oral minoxidil dosage, you double the thickness of every single strand of your hair. So the amount of improved hair coverage that you get, not only will you regrow hair that you didn't see before, like it's been gone for a little while, and you'll see it like shooting up in places you didn't have it, but also all of the rest of your hair will, in most cases, get drastically thicker for guys. And that can make just as big of a difference. Even that thickening can make just as big of a difference for your appearance. So that's why you want to take the right dose of this medication so you can get the clinically superior effect. Yep. People don't realize how much the thickness actually really matters. So if you imagine a forest, right? If you doubled the size of every tree in a forest, imagine how much thicker the forest would look when you were looking, you know, down on it.
0: Mm-hmm. Yeah. And thanks again for answering that, because that was going to be one of my questions today, was about the difference between oral and topical solutions. And you answered that very well. So let's go ahead and, you know, so you explained how this fits into someone's life very easily, not making it complicated, making you do it, you know, 5 times a day, like you said, for the topical, to get there, Paul. So, as far as realistic expectations, you know, if we're talking about when the typical customer notices, what kind of timeline?
1: The timeline's typically about 4 to 6 months, but that's the general rule of thumb. We often have plenty of patients that after 3 months are seeing significant improvement in their hair.
6: So one of the tricky things about hair loss is that you don't notice it until you've lost 50% of the density of your hair. So again, going back to the forest idea, if you have a forest and you take out a couple of trees, you're not going to notice that any trees are missing, right? So it's actually 50% of the trees that need to be missing, or your hair that needs to have shrunk or miniaturized before you actually notice. And so that's why it really sneaks up on people fast.
1: Yeah, totally. And as far as when, you know, people are losing hair and how bald they can be before this kind of works, we recommend people go and look at like before and after photos for the product that we sell, like exactly what stage people were in before. And then does your hair look like that? If it does, then you could look like the after, because we only put real 100% verified reviews on our website and anywhere we show things. I personally know a guy named Chris who was balding pretty badly for 24 years and started taking Lockleb, and he didn't get all his hair back. That would be insane to, you know, he doesn't look like Fabio now, but he got a lot of hair back and he was like very happy with it. Mm-hmm. I would say generally our probably average customer, they've been losing hair for maybe around 10 years, I would say.
0: And so I've been getting this question a lot, so I go have to ask this, and we got a minute or two before break, but can women use Lockleb too, or is this strictly a men's product?
1: Yes, women can use Lock-Lev too. Dr. McGrath has formulated the best pill, we believe, on the market for specifically for women. Because he's an amazing surgeon. He's got a lot of women patients, female patients as well. I'd say like one of the things our pill does that's a little unique in that way is we have a higher dosage of minoxidil, oral minoxidil, because Dr. McGrath has understood the dose dependency for a long time. And then we also have a really amazing form of iron. Iron is the number one nutrient deficiency that makes women lose hair. Not true for men. It's interesting, but I don't think any other pills that I'm aware of have a really good quality iron, which is can be an amazing thing for women getting their hair back.
0: Great, great. That's fantastic because I know there's plenty of listeners at home right now. They're nodding right along with us thinking, you know, hey, that's me or that's my spouse. Let's go ahead and talk to the audience directly for a second. If you've been putting off doing something about your own hair thinning, dullness, or you just want to look and feel its best, this may be your sign. 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
3: 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I'm Dr. Adam Brockman, still here with Paul, Mark, and David D'Amuzio of LockLab.co. Again, that's LockLab.co. But before we go any further, I promised I'd share my own story. And I've been using LockLab for several months now, not because I was necessarily dealing with major hair loss, but because I wanted to be proactive. I believe in preventive maintenance for every part of our health, and the hair is no exception. And I can tell you honestly that my hair feels thicker, it feels healthier, and if I'm being completely candid with you, I feel like my hair is in as good a shape as it's been since I was in my 20s. So to me, that just feels good. One less thing that I'm stressing about, because I know that my hair looks better and it feels better than it has in years. And when something works, I want to let you know about it, the listeners. And this has worked for me. So there you have it. That's my experience using LockLab for just a few short months. I'm excited to see what happens after I take it, say, a year or more. Paul, Mark, David, I imagine that this is a story that you hear quite often. People who aren't necessarily in that crisis mode, they're just being proactive about their hair health long term. So I want you to talk to me about that mindset.
4: Well, that's the smartest decision. You're making the right decision. Actually, it's very much the decision that my brother Mark, sitting next to me, made. And we actually let our hair go and get much worse.
5: Yeah, mine was rough, man. It was rough. Yeah.
4: Yes, and I went bald 20 plus years ago. So, like, yeah, when this didn't exist at all. Mark was the luckiest, and he is the youngest. And so he called me when he was starting to get some recession on his hairline, and he was the most proactive, which is really the way to be, because preventively it's much easier to keep your hair than it is to regrow it. So, honestly, anyone who's got hair loss in their family, whether that comes from mom or dad's side, because hair loss can come from either side of the family, if you have a history of hair loss in your family, to me, if you're a male, you should just go ahead and get on this medication when you're like around 20 years old, because we would never see bald guys anymore. Like, baldness would not exist essentially among men if all guys just got on this early. So yeah, Mark, why did you decide to get on this?
5: Yeah, I mean, like you said, I just was noticing, but it was pretty early on that, you know, how when I wake up and try to comb my hair, it just, over the course of a few months, it was just, I couldn't comb it the same way. And I was noticing I kind of had to like comb it over a little bit more because, it was just going back further and further.
6: And Mark's also, anyone who can see this, or if you can't, you know, like the Beatles have like different titles. Mark's the cute one. He's like the best, he's like by far the best looking one of us. And so, you know, him like suddenly not being the cute one anymore, that was,
5: yeah.
6: That was a point of excitement for him.
5: I definitely wanted to keep that title. So that was a big motivator for me.
3: Well, if you are watching this video on our YouTube channel or LockLab, they have their own YouTube channel that that they'll probably upload this video to as well. Each of the brothers, Paul, Mark, and David, they all have great hair. And so this definitely is a product that works. Let's just talk about that customer experience. So once somebody starts a plan, how does LockLab stay engaged with them, you know, like say, just like checking in, answering the questions, adjusting things if it needs to be done to make sure that they're getting the best possible results. I know as far as a timeline goes, they'll notice difference within a few short months, you know, 90 days or so. But as far as just that overall customer experience,
5: yeah,
3: you know, I've been blown away by that LockLab experience, you know, getting an email that says, you know, hey, how are you doing on your journey? Just staying engaged throughout this process. Just answer that a little bit further.
6: Yeah, Mark works closely with our providers, so he can shed some light on that.
5: Yeah, so you know, it takes about 2 minutes, as you probably know, Dr. Adam, about to sign up for an account. Mm-hmm. But then after that, they can message any of our licensed providers inside the portal 24/7, and we, you know, constantly have patients, you know, chatting with us. You can speak to a live person. You can give us a call. I think not many telehealth companies especially provide that level where you can actually call and speak to a medical professional.
6: Who are actual experts only in hair loss, which is amazing. And I mean, Mark, the way you've explained it to me is our providers think of themselves as coaches, not just doctors, but also coaches, because men taking medication they're not really used to it a lot of the time. They're not used to taking like a pill every day, and they will have some concerns about it. Or men are worried about hair shedding, for instance, which Lock Lab or no hair loss treatment stops shedding. Like, shedding's a natural part of we're technically mammals, you know, and so mammals lose 50 to 100 hairs a day. And so guys will call up and they'll be freaking out about that. And we have been in that situation. And so we will like coach them through, explain like all of the stuff they're dealing with. And we're kind of like their friend through the process.
3: And I'll explain the process a little bit further from a customer standpoint. And that, again, Mark made mention of a short survey, about a 2-minute or so, gives you a little bit of background. Their providers look at it before they come up with a plan for you. Execute that plan. It's a real simple subscription process. I believe I'm sent, 90, so about a 3-month supply, 6-month supply at a time. And throughout that process, you will get still get emails, checking in on how are you doing. Everything's affordable, about $35 a month. As far as the customer satisfaction, I think it is top tier from that aspect. And that leads me to maybe my next question. Beyond that hair loss, the results themselves, what is it that you hear most often from those happy, maybe those long-term Lock Lab customers?
4: Just that we completely changed their life. It's the best feeling. I get written on Instagram almost every day by Lock Lab customers that are telling me, they send me their before and after pictures. Sometimes I'm like, okay, dude, like, you write me, like all the time, but they're just so happy. I mean, I had a guy yesterday who wrote me and he was telling me that his ex-girlfriend is telling him, can he come over and chill at her place and stuff like that. And this is the ex-girlfriend that was making fun of his hair and how he was going bald. And so we've got people that say that they completely owe the fact that they got a promotion at work on their sales team to getting on Lock Lab because they got all their hair back. We've had people that say that they attribute getting married to Lock Lab because they met their a fiance or wife after getting on Lock Lab and getting this confidence back. So, I mean, it's completely life-changing results for people. And when you're confident, your whole life changes. Your whole perspective on life changes. And there's a really great feeling that you get when you're going in the opposite direction of dying, sort of. You know, you're getting healthier, you're looking better. Like, that's such an amazing feeling to see every day.
3: Absolutely. Yeah. And that confidence piece is real. There's something about looking in the mirror and liking what you see that changes your whole day. And as you're saying, your whole life. And it's honestly that whole outlook is changing. So to everyone listening, men and women, if you've been thinking about doing something proactive for your hair health, I'm telling you directly, I use this product, I believe in it, and I want you to experience the same results that I have. Encourage you right now to go to locklab.co, check out their personalized plans, and start your own hair health journey today. This is one product I'm happy to put my name behind. And as always, if you've got a health question for the show, call us at 800-606-8822. We're taking calls throughout this hour. And when we come back, we're going to start to wrap up this conversation and give you the key takeaways to act on today. So don't go anywhere. Health Talk America continues right after this. I'm Dr. Adam Brockman, host of Health Talk America, the nation's number one health talk radio show. 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

0: And we are back. This is Health Talk America. I'm Dr. Adam Brockman. We're continuing this conversation with David, Paul, and Mark DiMuzio, the founders of LockLab.co. We've talked about why hair thinning happens, how LockLab personalizes a plan for each of their customers, male or female, what's inside the formulas, and I shared my own experience using the product for proactive hair health. Now, let's go ahead and round this out, fellas, with a look at where LockLab is headed and what makes this brand, what I think is the brand to trust long-term for hair health. So let's go ahead and give our listeners a sense of where the company is going. Are there new formulas, new research, new ways to continue to improve that overall customer experience?
1: Yeah, we have four patents that we can't quite discuss yet, but we are just really obsessed with the science of hair loss and fixing it. LockLab is not 100% effective, and that's our goal, is to make it 100% effective. I don't know if it'll
0: What is the effectiveness right now?
1: 90% effective at improving hair coverage, and that means regrowing hair and thickening hair in combination. So increasing hair count and increasing hair shaft diameter is the technical way to explain it. And 97% effective at stopping hair loss. Those are conservative numbers based on several clinical trials as well as McGrath Medical.
0: Those are great numbers.
1: Yeah, it's awesome. But we're really trying to even bring that up because we love this stuff. It's just a real passion for us.
2: Yeah. I would also just say that we're constantly trying to even patients are that see great results. Everybody in this day and age just is, wants even more kind of perfection and more. So we are always working on and currently have a few new things in development to give our patients back even more hair and better results that they even currently see right now.
1: Yeah, but that said, it's mostly solved. Like we're working on all these things, but the future is here for the most part, right? Like 97% effective at stopping hair loss. But basically, it's like for pretty much everybody, you can stop your hair loss, and 90% effective at regrowing hair and thickening your hair. Like that's again, most everybody, 9 out of 10 people are gonna regrow a lot of hair with LockLab. I mean, it's pretty wild. So we're doing really well. It really just comes down to, are you gonna take the pill or not?
2: Yeah, that is true.
0: David, will you explain the difference between the 3-in-1 and the 4-in-1? Personally, I'm taking the 3-in-1 formula. So will you explain what that difference might be?
1: Yeah, so the 4-in-1 has dutasteride in it, which blocks more DHT than finasteride does. But for most men, it's not necessary to block as much of the conversion of testosterone to dihydrotestosterone. So for a finasteride, it blocks about 60% of the conversion of testosterone to dihydrotestosterone, DHT. So that's enough for most guys to essentially cut off the faucet of what's, causing their hair loss. But there is a percentage of men that need more of that blocked. And so for them, dutasteride blocks more of that.
2: Yeah. And there's a lot of misconception about dutasteride regrowing hair because strictly based on the numbers in the studies, it regrows more hair than finasteride. But there's a couple types of hair. So there's vellus, like really thin hair, and there's thick terminal hair. And there's no statistical significance in regrowing thick terminal hair with dutasteride versus finasteride. So it's not really there to regrow hair. Numerically, it does grow a few more hairs, but it's mostly there to stop you from losing more.
0: And on their website, locklab.co, locklab.co, they have a wealth of information, the research, everything behind it, and also the before and after pictures to see real results. And we got a minute or so before break. Would you guys like to share just a couple more of those testimonials that you receive on LockLab and the results that you get?
1: Sure. I'm not sure if your listeners know, we do also have a 4-in-1 with dutasteride. So and it's more expensive. So us telling you that it's not necessary for everyone is because that's just the medical reality. So we just wanted to make that clear. We also do have it if you need it.
2: Okay.
1: But yes, let's share the testimonials. Cool. Yeah. I was just pulling up my Instagram DMs that I get from guys constantly who are LockLab patients, and they just look me up, personally and like to share the results. So I was reading one here. This is from Rodney. My ex messaged me that I was with last year, and I told her I'm regrowing my hair. She messaged me to check up and see how I was doing. I sent a vid of my hair, and she thought I used AI to fix my hair for the vid. You're bringing my confidence back more and more every day. I need a haircut. Got my barber to start telling people to get Lock Lab. My barber couldn't believe it. He did my haircut on April 1st, and I just waited till after the first full bottle to get a haircut. He saw an old pic of me from April and couldn't believe the difference already. I wrote him, love that. And then he goes, remember when I asked you if it would take my baldness away? It starts slow, then works fast. Didn't see any results till like 2.5 months in. Then I really noticed results around 4 months. And now I'm a few pills into my second prescription. Lock Lab is changing my life, and I really appreciate you. I'm glad I listened with my gut with your ad, because I never buy things online. Like that, at least, in random ads. Most Facebook ads are trash. I liked yours and researched more, and then gave it a shot. So glad I did.
2: Can we hire this guy? This is awesome.
1: He's actually asked me if he can work for Lock Lab. He's like, I love your product so much. Like, how do I get involved in this?
2: Actually, almost everyone who works at Lock Lab takes the medication. Yeah, we love working with people who take it.
1: Mm-hmm.
0: Great, great, great. 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Again, that's 866-LOCK-LAB. Coming up in our final segment, I'm going to ask the DiMuzio brothers one last question and leave you with how you can get started with Lock Lab today. 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

0: minutes. I'm Dr. Adam Brockman, wrapping up this conversation with David, Paul, and Mark DiMuzio of Locke Lab. And gentlemen, one last question before we go. Is there one thing that you want a listener that's sitting at home right now to take away from this conversation? If so, what would it be?
1: Wow. Oh, man. I mean, my only thing would be what my own experience, what I wish someone would have told me. I thought I wasn't going to go bald because my mom's side of the family doesn't have any hair loss. And I thought that that was like a medical reality, and it's not true. Like, you can get hair loss from both sides of the family pretty much equally. And so I waited way too long, mostly because of that. So I would just say, if you start losing hair, because I was losing it, but I'm like, oh, I don't think it's going to go any further, you know? And then of course it kept going further. I would say if you started losing hair, or if you just have a pretty good chance based on your genealogy of losing hair, to start this medication as soon as you can, if you really care about the way you look with hair. If you care, if you with hair is like who you feel like you are, then start this as soon as you can.
0: Mm-hmm. David?
1: It's a very low risk medication that's been studied and been around for many, many years. Finasteride, I think, is the newest of the stuff that's in there. And that's still 20 plus years, I think, that it's been used. So these are very like old medications, really, in a sense, like that have existed for a long time. Just no one had combined them together this way. So they were all used individually, and individually, they do a decent job, but it's not the silver bullet that it is combined in these dosages. So, you know, it's funny because I feel like if this had come out in these dosages right now, it would be the biggest news around the world. But because 100%. This medication has existed for so long, everybody's just like, oh yeah, that's minoxidil. I've heard of that. Rogaine, my friend tried that and it didn't work. Or like, oh, this, yeah, my dad, you got him finasteride years ago. And so because of that, everybody thinks that it hasn't been solved, but actually when you combine it all, because there are different mechanisms that they're working on the hair, it pretty much is a silver bullet.
0: That is the DiMuzio brothers. It's David, Paul, and Mark. And thank you so much for joining me today for building something in Locke Lab that I believe in and use myself, and also for giving our listeners a more clear and even an encouraging path forward for their own hair. 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And you can find everything from this show at healthtalkamerica.com. Thank you so much for spending this hour with us. Today, I'm Dr. Adam Brockman. This has been Health Talk America, and I'll see you next hour.
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4: I'm Mike Dubusky. A nor'easter is powering its way up the East Coast right now, bringing strong winds to much of the Mid-Atlantic. In New York State, Ed Romaine, the Suffolk County executive, says power outages are a big concern.
5: Montauk is getting hit with 50-mile-an-hour winds. Our concern is that trees will topple, and with them, power lines.
4: Tens of thousands of customers are without power right now. Hundreds of flights have been canceled as well, mainly around the Boston area. Meanwhile, high tides are expected to come in within the next few hours, bringing the possibility of dangerous flooding conditions. The rain is underway and much more is coming, says New York Governor Kathy Hochul.
6: We expect waves as tall as 20 feet in some areas. Winds will be just as powerful as the waves.
4: As the nor'easter floods roads along the East Coast, Hurricane Nolo is potentially going to drop more than a foot of rain on Hawaii. ABC's Jacqueline Lee is on Hawaii's Big Island.
7: Keep in mind, Hurricane Lala hit 6 weeks ago. Some areas have not even cleaned up debris yet. Residents tell us they are concerned Hurricane Nolo will push back that recovery even more. Now, when it comes to travel, major airlines have issued travel waivers for any passengers who want to change their plans just in case they want to avoid this storm.
4: President Trump says the latest proposal to open the Strait of Hormuz, which Iran's government put forward yesterday, is not acceptable. As the president rejects that offer, economists say the war in Iran, now in its seventh month, continues to have an impact here at home.
8: The national average for a gallon of regular sits at $4.47. That's according to Gas Buddy. And that's up nearly 40 cents over last month and up $1.50 since this war began. The price for a gallon of diesel is sitting at $6.48 a gallon. And those higher fuel prices impact everything from food to construction.
4: ABC's Alex Prochet. 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
4: The Food and Drug Administration says it's investigating an E. coli outbreak across several states that might be linked to raw milk cheese products. There's a newly approved flu vaccine aimed at older people, Moderna's mRNA seasonal flu vaccine, now available for those 50 and up following FDA approval last month.
10: The new flu shot may expand to other age groups after more research on younger people, says Dr. Omer Awan, a physician and senior public health contributor for Forbes.
11: A large trial showed that the mRNA shot was about 27% more effective than the standard flu shot.
10: And
11: it can be tailored and matched more appropriately to these circulating flu strains that are occurring, and that can provide potentially better protection against the flu.
10: Talk with your doctor about it, says the doctor.
4: ABC's Chuck Sievertson. Pope Leo has wrapped up a prayer service in Lourdes, France, as the first American pope continues his visit to France. Earlier today, about 700,000 people thronged the Champs-Élysées in Paris for an open-air mass. ABC's Tom Sufi Burridge has what the pope did yesterday.
12: Tens of thousands cheering Pope Leo into France's national stadium.
13: Les gens déformer les esprits.
12: Leo kicking off the trip Friday with a speech focusing on artificial intelligence at France's presidential Élysée Palace, warning of the risk of, quote, losing our humanity amid a paradise of machines.
4: Mike Dubusky, ABC News.
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0: Okay, let me just tell you, they're the worst.
1: Who are?
0: Not just group chats. School group chats.
1: You don't like the, what do they call them? The GC? That's what the kids call them.
0: You don't like them?
1: In the GC?
0: No, I'm talking about parents.
1: Yeah, this is your group chat. GC, yes. I don't like any of them.
0: Why not?
1: First of all, notifications. When someone says, hey, tomorrow is picture day, and then every person in the group chat has to go, got it, thanks, cool, oh, that's great, thanks. No.
0: Johnny can't make it.
1: We all know. You understand.
0: Now, picture this. A new mom joins, and she signs in with just one letter, M, and thanks everybody for the warm welcome. And then, lo and behold, that mom is Meghan Markle.
1: Oh.
0: Yeah, that's right. You know, they moved to England with the kids.
1: Right.
0: And within just a few hours, her private cell phone number was out there in WhatsApp for everybody to take a look at.
1: That's not right. Okay. If she's being a parent and getting in a group chat, just let her be a parent and don't really, what did she, they sell it to the Daily Mail for $50?
0: Oh, no, they posted it on the internet.
1: Didn't even make any money off of it.
0: Do you remember when Meghan Markle was first dating Prince Harry?
1: Okay.
0: And I find this so hard to believe that she came out and she said, you know what? I had a blind date with him. I didn't even know who he was.
1: Yeah? No? You don't read the paper? Look at the internet? Watch television?
0: Gosh, isn't that something? Maybe she just had a little amnesia.
1: Maybe just a little.
0: Mm-hmm. Hey, when's the last time you actually looked at your phone bill, Andrew?
1: Never.
0: Yeah, see, that's the problem. We all have our phone bills on auto pay, mm-hmm. and it just keeps paying and paying and paying until you're like, whoa, dog, what happened? It's like $150 a month.
1: What am I, ludicrous? Oh, dog, look at this bill.
0: That's why I like that you said that. We should use that in the recorded commercial. That's why I switched to Consumer Cellular. That has unlimited talk, text, and data if you're over 50 for $35 a month for one line or $60 a month for two lines. Now, for a limited time, you get an extra $100 off your bill by going to consumercellular.com/Kim. So,

0: $5 off your bill by going to consumercellular.com/Kim. So her response to her phone number going public was to pull her children out of that particular school.
1: I don't blame her. To be honest with you, I don't blame her. If my privacy is going to be breached within days, I don't blame her at all, especially because it's a private school.
0: Okay, then she should not have gone into the group chat.
1: It's her phone number. How else do you get in? Do you want her butler to? This is Jeeves. Any messages for Ms. Markle?
0: What you do is you go to WhatsApp, go into settings and privacy and groups, and under my contacts, you say, don't show my phone number.
1: Oh, yeah, she could have done that.
0: Okay, I mean, that's it. Just another level of drama that's happening with Meghan Markle and Prince Harry.
1: Didn't they used to live in your neighborhood in California?
0: Montecito. Yes.
1: Oh, okay.
0: Yeah, which is close to me.
1: I think I told a story on my radio show last week that you went over there with like some books and some wine, and the security said, just take it home. They're never going to read it or even look at it.
0: We don't even want you near us. That's not it.
1: That's a warm welcome.
0: But the thing that I love the most about is when the Spotify exec, Bill Simmons, called them grifters.
1: Correct.
0: Because they agreed. And by the way, Bill, if you're listening, we would take this deal. Okay, right, Andrew, we would.
1: Oh, absolutely.
0: Okay, $20 million. Mm-hmm. Okay, they only had to do 2 podcasts a year.
1: Well, they couldn't even do that.
0: No.
1: Oh, man, we just finished one. I think we need to take 18 months off.
0: You know, I am just so exhausted after that 35 minutes. It was amazing.
1: Just out of ideas.
0: I hear that King Charles, I don't know if you know this.
1: Who'd you hear this from? Bill Simmons as well?
0: Yes. Approved a new ceremony for whenever Harry is back in the country.
1: What is that?
0: It's called the Changing of the Locks.
1: Oh, gosh. We just lost our Spotify deal because of that joke right there.
0: Come on, we're not grifters, Bill. Come on down. Because after all, I'm Kim Komando, and you just tapped into the nation's largest, biggest, best, award-winning show about all things digital. And, of course, I am your beloved digital goddess, trademark. I need to say that every show.
1: Really?
0: Anyway, that's what the lawyers say.
1: All right. Trademark.
0: And, of course, joining me is, what's your name again?
1: Andrew Babinski, trademark.
0: There you go. And you can get us as a podcast, wherever you get your podcasts, on your favorite radio streaming app, on your favorite radio station, of course. Head over to youtube.com/Kim Komando.
1: If I say trademark after every word, do I then own the trademark to that word?
0: No, you don't.
1: Oh, darn.
0: You got to fill out all the paperwork.
1: I thought that's how it worked.
0: And then every couple of years, somebody tries to say, I'm the digital goddess. And right. I'm like, no, you're not.
1: Call the lawyers.
0: Mm-mm. All right, let's get started. So picture this. Google wants to test its AI hacking skills with a pretend game.
1: Okay.
0: And it tells all of its AI agents that they put into this task, go steal secrets from a fake company online. But here's the problem. When they gave the AI agents the assignment, the fake company was not like andrewsuglysocks.com.
1: That's a really powerful website.
0: Okay.
1: A lot of information to steal.
0: It had real company names. So they told the AI agents, these are fake companies, but then they used real company names.
1: Did they build fake domains and fake places for the AI to even go and break into?
0: Yes, but they used real company names.
1: But at least the AI, so the AI just got the command and they went.
0: What a bunch of ding-dong engineers sitting around.
1: You have to call the companies fake company 1, fake company 2, and fake company 3 because AI takes everything literally.
0: No. So they broke into the real companies, guessed the passwords. They found some passwords posted online. Now, Google says Gemini stopped each time it realized that the companies were real.
1: Okay.
0: Believe that?
1: Nope.
0: Mm-mm. Reported by the Wall Street Journal, by the way. It gets worse. An open AI agent went rogue, too. It hacked into the website for Australia's Medicare health system. And now Australia's, like, really ticked off because, like, this happened in July and we're just finding out about this.
1: Oh, really?
0: Yeah.
1: Well, they didn't even know they were breached.
0: Not at all.
1: They should be ticked off at their security company.
0: Open AI agents broke into the University of New Mexico's digital library in a federal data state called Data USA.
1: So wait a minute. The fake company that they came up with was the New Mexico State Library?
0: Oh, no, this is somebody else.
1: Oh, okay.
0: No, this is Open AI. That was Gemini. But this is really something that you need to pay attention to. Researchers say that one hacker let AI agents do dirty work on purpose. It swiped more than 600,000 credit cards. The agent slipped into card skimming code into checkout pages, and they won't say what websites, 116 websites. And they also broke into a major U.S. airline. Who could that be?
1: No.

0: major one. Delta,
1: United, American.
0: Southwest, American. One of those four. You got a 25% chance.
1: And a Fortune 500 hotel company.
0: Well, that's Hilton.
1: You think?
0: I think.
1: Could be Hyatt.
0: It could be. It's Hilton.
1: Why, have you stayed there lately?
0: No, I'm just saying. Fortune 500?
1: Yeah. So anyway, so if you've used any websites online...
0: Any website.
1: Because they don't say which one it is.
0: Way to heed the call.
1: Is that you want to make sure that you check your credit card statements or get alerts, which I know is annoying every single time you use your credit card.
0: I finally have it done. All three of my credit cards, every single time they're used. Boom, boom, boom. I get a message, I get an email.
1: You know, it's handy though, isn't it?
0: It's really nice because someone, not someone stealing from me, someone in the house ordered something on Amazon and I was like, what is this $14.99? And I went, kids! And I found out who it was within seconds. Had time to cancel it.
1: Nice. You know, I couldn't find my credit card this morning.
0: No, that's unfortunate.
1: Somebody swiped it. Oh, this is good. Move over AI. We now have SI.
0: SI?
1: Have you heard about this?
0: Let's see. AI stands for intelligence. What could SI mean?
1: Well, at the UN General Assembly this past week, President Trump said the artificial part of artificial intelligence makes it sound fake.
0: It is.
1: Okay. So now all U.S. governments will now say super intelligence.
0: Now it sounds dumb. Now it sounds like it's for children.
1: So swap every AI for SI.
0: This is something Paw Patrol uses to go and stop the evil Dr. Kitty. It's super intelligent.
1: We've got super intelligence.
0: Ruff.
1: That's so funny. You know, I was thinking about this, and this is not a joke. I think if anybody's listening, you have access to President Trump. It should be called augmented intelligence because you can still say AI.
0: Right.
1: And it's augmenting our own intelligence.
0: But do you think it needs to be changed?
1: Not really.
0: Neither do I. It doesn't matter what we call it. A rose by any other name would smell as sweet.
1: And he also is calling for an AI force. Think Space Force.
0: Okay.
1: But the AI force is for SI.
0: We've started this AI force so we can stop the SI.
1: That's awful. Have you ever been on an airplane when something has gone wrong?
0: I mean, I've been in extreme turbulence.
1: No, I'm talking about where it's a mechanical.
0: In the air?
1: Yes.
0: No, on the ground, yes. Oh, yeah. When I was flying back from Hawaii, the thing, I'm going to get technical here. The thing that tells it, the plane, that it's over land or water.
1: Yes.
0: Broke.
1: Okay.
0: And they said if we were just over land, we'd still be able to fly. But since we're over land and water, it has to be operational. And I said, first of all, you have eyeballs. You know if you're over land or water. Just look out. So we had to circle around Honolulu for 6.5 hours to burn all the fuel so it could land.
1: Oh, my gosh. How horrible.
0: Oh,
1: is that?
0: It was the worst. And I had two little kids. It was me and two kids. And then we landed. It was a 4.5 hour delay. And then we got on the plane and flew another 6.5 hours to Oakland.
1: Excellent.
0: What a day. So, yes, I have had something break.
1: So, I was leaving Sky Harbor Airport. You know Father Kinsetter?
0: Mm-hmm.
1: Andrew Kinsetter?
0: Yes.
1: Father Andrew now.
0: True.
1: And so, we were going to his ordination in Wyoming.
0: Okay.
1: And on the plane was me, my mom, and Barry.
0: Gotcha.
1: Okay. And we get over, like, to 10,000 feet, just taking off. And I look and I see the two pilots like scrambling and actually opening up a manual.
0: That's bad.
1: And I look at Barry and I said, you need to go ask them what's going on up there.
0: Oh my gosh. Yes. There's an emergency, right? You're worried about being safe in the air and you're going to send Barry who would have a billion questions and not let the conversation die.
1: That's probably, yeah, that was retrospect. That was a bad
0: send
1: idea.
0: Send your mom. She'll get answers in seconds.
1: That's true. So he comes back and he's like, right engine's dead.
0: Oh no.
1: I'm like, and okay. Now keep in mind. Okay. It's me, Barry, and my mom. Uh-huh. And I dropped Ian off at school because I said, I'll be home like by 4 o'clock.
0: Of course.
1: Okay. And so I think like, oh, this would be really bad. So I text Ian, love you.
0: Aww,
1: everything's going to be okay.
0: Sad.
1: And I look at my mom and she's saying the rosary and I'm like joining in.
0: Okay, but wait a minute. Your husband's a pilot. He didn't reassure you at all that
1: no,
0: this
1: he
0: fly-
1: was freaking out too.
0: Oh, no, that's not good.
1: So then we turn around and then
0: what could they be looking in the manual for?
1: I have no idea.
0: How to fly with one engine. So, step one.
1: So then I look down and we're landing in Sky Harbor and they have foam on the runway and all these ambulances and fire trucks and everything. And I'm like going, oh, this is bad.
0: Yeah, that's legit bad.
1: Yeah, but we made it, obviously.
0: Well, you're here.
1: But the reason why I bring that up, now imagine if nobody's flying at all.
0: Right.
1: Joby Aviation Cessna Caravan just flew almost 3,200 miles across the country in 8 days from Concord, California to North Carolina. It's the first plane to fly coast to coast completely under AI computer controls. Taxi, takeoff, thunderstorms, crowded airspace, and landings.
0: I'm confused. How is this that we have drones? We have unmanned drones that are the size of airplanes that fly all the time everywhere. How is this new?
1: Well, it's the first aircraft.
0: Drone is an aircraft.
1: That you could put people in.
0: You can hold on to a side of a drone and fly, I think.
1: Now, they did have a backup gas tank, just in case the batteries died.
0: Okay.
1: But would you ever get in a plane where there was no person in the cockpit?
0: I will. At some point in my life, I will. I mean, I'm relatively young.
1: Yeah.
0: I'm only 46 years old.
1: Yeah.
0: Let's say I got another, 13, 14 years left. No, I'm kidding.
1: Nice.
0: Well, I got another 46 in me. I will get in an airplane that doesn't have a pilot. Yeah. I will get in an airplane that only holds 6 people and gets to England in 2.5 hours.
1: I would love that.
0: But it is the future, and I accept the future. And I, like, with self-driving cars, which you still haven't been in a Waymo yet.
1: Maybe I'll do that this weekend.
0: You say that every show we talk about this, and because I'm not exaggerating.
1: Then I think about it.
0: And I absolutely will.
1: All right, so imagine if Francis had a YouTube channel, and he's got about 250,000 subscribers, and he is doing videos about Minecraft,
0: okay,
1: which all the kids do. And then he decides to himself, I need more subscribers. I'm going to take some ads out on YouTube.
0: Okay.
1: So you as dad put your credit card into his account, Ron Roblox, because this way he could have more Robux in order to do that. And then lo and behold, you get a call from your credit card company that says, wow, you just put $118,000 on your credit card.
0: Come again? What was that?
1: Your little cherub, the apple of your eye.
0: This kid bought $118,000 in advertising?
1: Over 3 weeks.
0: Wow.
1: And this was dad's corporate credit card, the employer's credit card, so that's why it went through.
0: Now, did it work? Did he get a ton more subscribers?
1: No.
0: Oh, that's even worse.
1: Okay, but listen to this. Dad tried launching some merch.
0: Yeah.
1: With $118,000 on it.
0: Mm-hmm.
1: And then the internet folks were like blasting for monetizing the whole mess. Now he's threatened to sue all the people that were dissing him online for libel.
0: Oh, gosh.
1: He just needs to go away.
0: Right.
1: Okay. That's just it.
0: I thought he was going to try and sue Roblox, but he gave the kid the credit card.
1: No. He put the credit card in.
0: Right. That's what I'm saying.
1: And he lost his job over it, too.
0: Of course he would. $120,000 of your company's money, that's not going anywhere. Yeah, you're going to get fired.
1: Son, we need to talk.
0: Right.
1: Hey, coming up, we have AI and the Colts quarterbacks. We have a scam of the week that has to do with Gmail. Our AI tip is about subscriptions, and in our Bet You Didn't Know This segment, and we're going to be talking about white noise. And, there used to be this mystique about having a website. Only someone who knew what they were doing actually had one. 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

0: 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All right, let's talk about some football, because you know me. I love me some football.
1: What game are you most excited about this weekend?
0: Which one?
1: Mm-hmm. The old classic tactic of buying time by repeating the question.
0: The Colts versus the Kansas City Chiefs.
1: They're playing again this weekend?
0: Yes, they are.
1: Wow.
0: Because they didn't do well last Sunday.
1: What a crazy schedule.
0: I know. But, you know, the Colts lost twice.
1: Did they? That's a bad script you have there.
0: No, listen to this. Okay. On the field, the score was 33-30 in OT. That's short for overtime.
1: That's one loss.
0: Okay, the other one was online.
1: Okay.
0: Because during the game, have you seen all the AI slop?
1: See, I did see it. And first of all, I thought it was cool.
0: Really?
1: Yeah. And this is the card. If you haven't seen the video, they're showing Andrew Luck in like a green field with all the shamrocks and everything, and showing how successful the Colts were during his 5 years. And then, I don't know if you know the story. Oh, yeah, I know you do, of course. I'll just explain it to everybody else.
0: Yeah, please do.
1: Andrew Luck was a top draft pick, was supposed to be the future. And out of nowhere, he just decided he did not want to get injured playing football, and he retired.
0: What did he do afterwards?
1: He went to Stanford and became the general manager, I believe, the sports program at Stanford. And it surprised the league. And since then, they've had a bunch of older quarterbacks and no-name quarterbacks and late draft
0: picks.
1: Nobody's
0: been able to.
1: And there's no success. And the graphic shows all of those, because they're Colts, quarterbacks walking into the barn, and then lightning strikes, and they all have these awful looks on their face because the record has just been awful since Andrew Luck left. I watched it. I watched football. I didn't think. I was not outraged. I wasn't like, well, someone lost a job because of that. I mean, the people...
0: People are making fun of it. They say that it looks like a book for kids about the Bible.
1: Right. It looks like David versus Goliath or
0: yes.
1: What's the Veggie Tales, the cartoon for kids that's Bible-based.
0: And then they also said, you know, maybe they're just too broke in order to hire a real designer.
1: But they hired someone to write the prompt to make that.
0: I could have done that prompt.
1: Okay.
0: And I don't know anything about football.
1: This is the future. This is how broadcast media is going to be presented, with AI slop, because it's cheap.
0: But you don't think that because the NFL is the NFL that they should have a higher standard? I think they should.
1: It was a literal 10-second cutaway. It just vanishes into nothing, and you'll never see, well, you're supposedly never see it again, and they just go to the game. It's a quick little graphic. I don't know why there's all this energy behind it.
0: Because somebody lost a job. It's a, you know, they probably had some little intern say, put a quarterback into an AI image with some four-leaf clovers.
1: And it got attention.
0: Have you heard about SWAC TV? SWAC TV?
1: That sounds dirty. No, I haven't.
0: No, I don't know anything about it. It's free ad-supported channel from the Southwestern Athletic Conference.
1: Oh, okay.
0: And it goes live on Prime Video, Plex, Fire TV, Google TV. You have 12 schools and 18 sports on a schedule.
1: Right. It's a whole conference.
0: Yes.
1: And
0: I knew that.
1: There's a what?
0: I knew that.
1: There's a lot of schools that have these ginormous TV deals. Like if you look at the SEC, their TV deal is going to pay, by the end of it, will pay each school in the SEC like $95 million a year. It's digital media.
0: It's fabulous.
1: And doing it themselves.
0: I think it's great. All right. I got this in my email the other day. It was a voicemail sitting on a calendar that came in through email. And it's dressed up like an appointment. I don't know if you've seen these. But scammers are sending fake invites with a click here to listen link. And if you tap yes, maybe, or no, then that tells them that your address is alive. So what you want to do is fix this. Under Google Calendar, get into settings. And then you want to set add invitations if the sender is known. And once you do that, they all go hasta la vista. So make sure you want to check that out. If you do get this voicemail, just don't click it.
1: No, don't click on anything.
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6: When a storm rolls in, the bison doesn't run. 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
0: Have you ever wondered how accurate facial recognition is?
1: I've seen so many stories where it's not accurate at all. I wonder all the time.
0: Okay, this one really got my attention. His name is Robert Dillon. He's 52 years old. He's a dad, a husband, a professional crabber in Florida. In August of 2024, this is the story, Police arrested him for a crime at a McDonald's in a city. He said, I've never even been there.
1: Wow.
0: Okay. The reason is that a facial recognition program matched grainy surveillance photos to his face, and it was wrong. Here to talk to us about this is Robert in Jacksonville, Florida. Welcome to the show, Robert.
13: How you doing?
0: So take us back to the day that the police showed up. What was going through your mind?
13: I was absolutely stunned.
0: What did they say?
13: They told me that they had a warrant for me out of Jacksonville Beach for trying to allure a child under the age of 12.
1: Oh, my gosh.
0: And after they told you, did they arrest you immediately, or they say, you know, you have to come with us, or?
13: Oh, yeah. They said, yeah, you got to come with us. I got a warrant right here in my hand for you out of Jacksonville Beach, Florida. I said, I've never even been to Jacksonville Beach. Never been there in my life.
1: So did you ask, what evidence do you have? Why me?
13: He said, "Look, man, I just got a job to do. You know, at that point, what are you going to do? Fight with a police officer?"
1: No, you're right.
0: You're right. So they take you down to the station and booked you because your mugshot is still online.
13: It was supposed to be taken down, but I guess not. It was online for a year. Supposedly had been taken down. If you're telling me it's still online, it doesn't surprise me because, you know, it seems to be that they get away with whatever they want.
0: Were you booked? Were you put in jail?
13: They took me to a holding cell. I was in a pair of Crocs, a pair of shorts, and a tank top. Told me that we were stopping for 15 minutes to do paperwork, and then they were going to transport me to the jail. But I was in a holding cell for 4 hours, freezing cold, and then put in a transport van and went and made about 5 different stops at different locations, another hour, hour and a half, and then to the county jail, and I was booked in.
1: And did they ever tell, when did you learn that this arrest was based on facial recognition software?
13: The next day.
1: Okay. And how did you find that out?
13: I had contacted a lawyer, and he told me that Jacksonville used AI, compared it to an old mugshot of mine.
0: So did you have an old mugshot?
13: I'm no angel. You know, I've had a few scrapes with the law.
0: Okay.
13: But one thing I'm not is a child molester.
0: And then I know that the charges were eventually dropped. How long did that take?
13: 2 months later, but I proved myself innocent pretty quickly. And if the police officers had done any kind of detective work, they would have known right away. They ran tag readers in Jacksonville, which none of my vehicles were in Jacksonville, but they failed to do a tag reader in Lee County, where I live, which is 5.5 hours away from Jacksonville. They would have seen my vehicle right here in Lee County.
1: Okay.
13: They also didn't pull my phone records. If they had pulled my phone records, they would have seen that my phone was pinging here in Lee County. What ultimately proved my innocence was my wife had taken a picture of me the day after this supposedly happened at the cigar bar here in Fort Myers. The guy in the surveillance video was clean shaven. Well, I had a full beard and mustache, and you can't grow that overnight, now can you?
0: Wow. That's wild. What a wild story.
1: It's crazy, though, that the phone records, well, they could argue you left your phone back at home. The car, oh, someone else could have been driving your car. Growing a beard, only Tim Allen from the Santa Claus can do that.
13: Exactly.
0: So you were
13: another thing that the lady that worked at the McDonald's said the guy was a regular there.
1: Oh.
13: Well, I'm not driving 5.5 hours every day to get a cheeseburger.
0: Gosh, what a nightmare! How did this affect your business?
13: I ended up losing my seafood business because I didn't want to leave the house because I know I'm old school, and one thing you don't do is accuse an old boy of anything to do with harming a child. And I didn't want to go out in public and have people say, hey, there's that child molester, or hey, there's that guy that was on the news. You know, I didn't want to go out into public and have a confrontation with people because, you know, I do have a temper. It wouldn't have been good for me to go out in public and have somebody accuse me of something that I absolutely despise.
0: Yeah, and it's, you know, there's a lot of different crimes in the world, but child molestation is the most abhorrent.
13: You can accuse me of anything in the world. I can take it on the chin. I got thick skin, but don't ever accuse me of that.
0: So where does it stand right now?
13: I have a lawsuit on the ACLU, and I'm suing the city of Jacksonville, the Jacksonville Police Department, and the detective that started this. And one thing I forgot to mention to you is he called me 10 months before they come to my door and arrested me over a phone call accusing me of this. And I told him he had lost his mind. I said, have you seen the scar on my face? I have skin cancer. I had a big hole in my nose. They took a patch of skin out of my forehead and put on my nose. I have very distinctive scars. And I said to that detective, have you ever seen me up close? I have scars that you cannot mistake. I said, you need to do your homework, because I can promise you I've never been to Jacksonville, and I'll be damned if I would ever do anything to harm a child. And I argued with him back and forth for 5-10 minutes. And he told me that he was certain it was me. He was looking at my mugshot. And if I wouldn't cooperate with him, then would I cooperate with Lee County Sheriff's Department if he sent them to my house? I said, by all means, please do so.
1: He's only saying that he has all this proof because a computer told him to.
13: After I hung up the phone with him, I called my mother. I called my wife because I was shocked. And my mother suggested that I call the police department and find out what was going on, because this was a serious, serious accusation.
0: For sure. It is.
13: So I called Jacksonville Police Department. They said they didn't know anything about it. I called Lee County Sheriff's Department. They said they didn't know anything about it. In fact, both of them told me that it sounded like a bad hoax, because no detective would ever call and warn you that they were going to come get you. I said, well, I would hope not. Well, 10 months went by. And after a couple months, I thought, well, maybe they were right. That was a horrible hoax. Well, 10 months later, they knocked on my door and arrested me.
1: It's crazy.
0: It is. That's you know, it's facial recognition. But, you know, you're kind of put into a precarious position, because the cops are knocking at your door.
1: Right.
0: You can't resist arrest.
1: No. And they say they have the evidence. They don't have to tell you right there.
0: It almost makes you want to put a criminal attorney on speed dial.
1: I'm just going to wear a ski mask at all times.
0: Yeah. Right. Gosh. God, what a nightmare. All right. Let's switch gears just a little bit. Do you have subscriptions that you know that you're just paying?
1: I mean, I don't know. I'm sure I'm paying for some that I have no idea.
0: There's just a ton of them. But here's what you can do. You can have AI actually help find all your subscriptions. It takes just a few seconds.
1: Do I have to give them all access to my bank accounts?
0: No. You download the last 3 months of your bank and credit card statements as a PDF.
1: Okay.
0: Okay. You black out the account number and your name and any other personal identifiable information.
1: Got it.
0: And you put it into your favorite AI chatbot and you say, find every recurring charge. Group them by merchant. Show me the monthly and yearly total. Flag anything that charged me 3 times in a row, and out comes that list. You're like, oh, I forgot about all these streaming services, right. These weather maps.
1: I'm paying for DoorDash 14 times.
0: I know. But seriously, seeing that number is what really gets people's attention. And then you can cancel 2 or 3 of them today, do some more along the way.
1: Right.
0: Because there's always there. You know, I haven't kept up my subscription with the Scrabble Club, though.
1: The Scrabble Club?
0: Yeah.
1: Why
0: they're,
1: not?
0: They're sending me now threatening letters.
1: Ba-dum-bum.
0: Hey, coming up from our Bet You Didn't Know This department, we're going to be talking about white noise. Coming up in the next hour, we have Flock Updates. You don't want to miss that. Brand New or Not True. And also, do you text like a millennial or a Gen Zer?
1: The old guy. I text like an old guy.
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1: Why?
0: It happens every time that there's a new iOS that comes out from Apple. Is they're saying, like, I got the new iOS and my battery life has gone from 83% to 37%.
1: Okay, first of all, I know you're probably going to say everybody's crazy, but my battery has been dead before 1 p.m. every single day for the last 4 days.
0: Here's what happens. Apple wants you to buy a new phone. No, I'm kidding.
1: Okay, I was about to scream. No,
0: After a major iOS update, your iPhone basically has to reprogram itself from start, especially now with Siri. So this is all happening behind the scenes because Siri AI needs to learn where everything lives. And that takes days, and it eats your battery up while it's working. So the whole thing should be finished in, say, 3 to 5 days.
1: Okay. So come end of the weekend. And if it isn't, I'm going to be on your front porch.
0: You're going to call me.
1: Yes. No, I'm going straight to the store. I can't call you. My phone's dead.
0: That's true. You'll go to the gate. I came with Andrew, and I'll go, whoa.
1: Sorry. There's interference.
0: You know, sometimes when Barry doesn't know, I shouldn't tell you this, but sometimes when Barry doesn't know who's at the door or the gate, he'll be like, security, can I help you? And you see people go like, oh, I don't know, didn't know anything.
1: Just an Amazon driver.
0: All right. Exactly. We're opening. Wonder if Kim's okay. She didn't get any packages today.
1: He's looking for the sniper because he's trying to deliver an Amazon package.
0: All right. So you book the dream house.
1: Okay.
0: Okay. 4 bedrooms. Cute little casita out back. You're seeing these pictures and you're like so excited.
1: This is like Airbnb or Vrbo.
0: Five-star reviews. And then you pull up in San Diego. It's not quite what the pictures are showing.
1: Can I tell you a quick story? We were flying to Indiana.
0: Okay.
1: To watch some softball. And 3 days previous, the girls and their grandfather flew out and they were staying on the opposite side of town. And the house that we rented was smack dab in downtown Indianapolis. We're on the plane. It's like a 3-hour flight. We don't have our phones on. We're just talking. We're sitting there playing Wordle the entire time, just being a couple, not worrying about the outside world. Plane lands and the text messages that are coming in from the girls are rapid fire. And it's like, we can't stay here. This is a dump. The windows are broken. And we're like, what is going on? The basement is scary and it's unfinished. We have to move. It was a duplex. One side was remodeled.
0: Oh God,
1: the other side wasn't. So they're out in front of the house looking at the unremodeled duplex side, freaking out.
0: Dad, we are not staying here.
1: But when we looked at the photos online, they obviously used a prop, an angle. They're not going to show the rundown side that they were working on. And we contacted them and it ended up being a great place.
0: Well,
1: but I know this feeling.
0: Okay, this is Allison joining us in Phoenix. So this happened to you. What was the place in San Diego like when you actually saw it as compared to the photos?
2: Well, Kim, I heard you mention the casita as you were introing the story. And let me tell you that my husband, when we saw the property, decided that this casita, we will use air quotes, may have been a shed from Home Depot.
0: Oh, gosh.
2: So it was up on stilts on the side of the existing home, and that was the extra bedroom, and we're pretty sure it was a shed from a big box store. But yes, the photos were obviously doctored, Photoshop, AI, what have you. The house looked nothing on the interior like these gorgeous photos did, and it was insane.
0: So was the whole house just a nightmare?
1: Yeah, like what were the most dramatic differences?
2: Maybe the duct tape that was holding the stairs together.
0: That's a problem.
1: That does sound dramatic.
2: Maybe the rusty nails that were sticking out of the deck that was in the review called one of the most beautiful decks the previous renter had ever seen and was a perfect place to watch the sunset.
0: You're like, okay, not unless I have a shot or something.
1: Bring a hammer.
0: Okay, that's not good.
2: Maybe with some sneakers and a tetanus shot, it would be the best place.
0: So you got there. This is not what you expected, obviously.
2: No.
0: And then you called Airbnb. What happened then?
2: So the home was not rented by an individual. It was actually coming through a property management company. So we had been texting with them earlier in the day to get the door code and all the typical check-in information. I immediately texted and then called that person to say, we have just walked into the home and this is 100% not what we were expecting. My husband and I have two children, and we were actually meeting another family of four who flew in from Kansas City, Missouri. We were all meeting in San Diego, and my husband and I live here local in Phoenix. And it just was, yes, other than it being aesthetically not pleasing and just gross inside, it was just not even safe. Did not have any air conditioning. It had this little plug-in vent to get some air, and it was just crazy because this was March of 2026, and it was unseasonably warm in California during that time. So we were definitely looking for some AC.
0: So did Airbnb say, hey, we'll find you a new place? Or the property management company?
2: No. They told us they would come over with a hammer and fix the nails that were sticking out.
1: No.
0: And the duct tape and the shed?
2: Yes. It was crazy. They told us we needed to let that little tiny air conditioning plug-in thing run for a few hours and then it would cool off. We said, absolutely not. We are closing the door and leaving. We are not staying here. And then we spent about an hour looking for a brand new booking and got very, very lucky finding one that was available and were able to check in within 3 hours of when we had called that new listing.
0: Did you get your money back?
2: About a month later, after probably, if I had to guess, maybe 6 to 8 hours between messaging Airbnb, messaging the property management company, a couple of phone calls, very persistent. I am not the type of person that would just give up. It was just unfortunate because we had spent several thousand dollars booking that place then had to pay double to book the second place. So we were not ready to give up on getting our money back. So we did get a refund, a full refund, but it was not easy. It was not an easy process.
1: When they were opposing giving you your refund, what was their argument?
2: Just that if there was anything that was broken, they would come over immediately that evening and repair it. And I just said, it's not about that. It's we have four children and four adults that are here for vacation. And it's just, it was gross. It was nothing like the photos. And we took some, called it Instagram versus reality. When you see
0: yeah,
2: the
0: you
2: highlight
0: see
2: reel, the photos on there were just so doctored. It was not even funny. And then, so we took our own real photos and put them side by side and sent them to Airbnb. And I think they got the picture at that point.
0: Sure. Now, is the listing still live on the site?
2: I can still see it, and I did. I think I was telling your producer when we were talking about having this discussion today that the listing drastically changed actually that night when we started complaining. It went from having several five-star reviews, talking about the gorgeous sunset deck, to literally, I don't even understand how this happened, like someone flipped a switch, and then the Airbnb listing said, one-star reviews, saying that the place was outdated, that the powder room was gross. I don't know how that could potentially happen, but the listing literally changed in the blink of an eye, and I can still see it up there, but now with negative reviews.
1: That's so weird.
2: The woman called us, they told us that they were actually rent this house out most often to some of the fraternities at the local university for their parties.
0: Of course they did.
1: They don't care.
0: They don't care. They just want a place to drink.
2: No, and the capacity on the listing went from 10 to 40.
0: Oh, nice.
2: I literally can't even make this up.
1: 40.
0: So now, next time you use Airbnb, give us, what do you think your big words of wisdom is other than just to reverse image search or the pictures or anything like that and not trust the reviews?
2: I guess we were very tricked, but I guess I'm not sure. I was asked the question by someone, would you do an Airbnb again? Yes, I would, but I guess I would just do a little more due diligence. I think looking at the amount of reviews, if there's only three or four and the place has been rented out for 4 years, I think that's a major red flag.
0: Yeah, for sure.
2: And maybe even doing a little more due diligence on looking a little more closely at the photos or asking some other questions. I don't think I would rent again through a property management company. I think you can tell it'll say, John is the host and he's a superstar on this host site. I wish I would have done that and realized that it was through a property management company and something was just not right.
0: Yeah, and that's the thing. When you do rent something, and I rent homes for the family to come out to Santa Barbara or right. Phoenix, or something, I always do drive-bys. If at all possible, do a drive-by. And there was a place that I was going to rent in Santa Barbara. And I walked by it, and I thought, this is a sketchy area. It looks great online.
1: Right.
0: But the area, and I know that you're like sketchy in Santa Barbara. Yeah, there was a sketchy area in Santa Barbara.
1: Oh, no. It was Volvos instead of Maybachs in the driveway.
0: It was bad.
1: What is this, Compton?
0: Hey, coming up in our Bet You Didn't Know This, we're going to be talking about white noise. Do you use white noise machines?
1: No, but my kids do.
0: We're going to be talking more about that. But first, let's talk about hard drives. They crash every single day. And let me tell you, it's not like your hard drive comes up and says, hey, I'm going to be crashing. No.
1: Just letting you know.
0: Doesn't do that. 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

0: So does white noise really help you focus?
1: Okay.
0: Does it?
1: No, I don't think so. It's distracting to me.
0: A new study in Scientific Reports says bursts of white noise while volunteers memorize words and pictures. I got it. You can stop that now.
1: See, it's distracting.
0: The noise made them more alert, but the next day they remembered items not very well.
1: See?
0: The boost was gone within 24 hours because they say the white noise tricks your body into feeling energized, like a tiny shot of caffeine.
1: Okay.
0: But your brain doesn't lock in.
1: No, because you got too many things you're trying to process at the same time.
0: I can't stand any noise. I need to have silence.
1: I do too. I don't know. Brielle does her homework with music playing in her ears. I don't get it. I don't know how she can do it.
0: You know, I bought noise-canceling headphones.
1: Yeah?
0: Mm-hmm.
1: Were they Shady Rays or... Dang it, what's the name of the one? The fun you advertise.
0: Forget that. I bought noise-canceling headphones.
1: Did you?
0: Yes, I did. I haven't heard any complaints.
1: Awful.
0: If you haven't already, make sure that you get our free newsletter. You're going to love it. GetKim.com.
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4: From ABC News, I'm Mike Dubusky. A stormy weekend is underway right now for much of the Northeast, with an early season nor'easter lashing the coast with high winds and heavy rain in some areas. Tens of thousands of people are without power across New York, New Jersey, Connecticut, and Pennsylvania. Boston Logan Airport has canceled flights amid the storm, and Massachusetts fisherman Dave Marciano says he's concerned about the rest of the weekend.
5: I don't think the worst of it is here yet, right? It's nasty out there, but it sounds like we're going to get the worst of it a little later today and tonight, right? Tomorrow?
4: Complicating matters is the tides, which are set to come in the next few hours. Here's Suffolk County Executive Ed Romaine in New York.
6: The next cycle of the tide, and the thing that makes this tide so devastating, it's coming on a full moon. So we are concerned.
4: In the Pacific, severe weather is also a concern this weekend for much of Hawaii. Hurricane Nolo, a Category 2 storm, is inching closer to the state. Michael Brennan is the director of the National Hurricane Center. He says it's not expected to make landfall.
7: The good news right now is that Nolo is not moving any closer to the Big Island of Hawaii. It's been stationary for the last several hours. And as we move through the next couple of days, we're expecting Nolo to start moving more generally and faster to the west.
4: The Big Island is under a tropical storm warning. Maui is under a tropical storm watch. Earlier today, President Trump said he's rejecting the latest proposal from Iran, calling that deal not acceptable. Iran was pledging to reopen the Strait of Hormuz in 7 days if the U.S. agrees to lift its blockade on Iranian ports.
8: That, as U.S. Central Command says, dozens of ships are now safely transiting the strait each day. And the flow of crude oil has topped 85% of what it was before the war began.
4: ABC News national correspondent Stephen Portnoy. Gas Buddy now estimates the average price of a gallon of regular is now $4.43 a gallon. 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
4: In Ohio, the trial of Caleb Flynn gets back underway this week. He's the former American Idol contestant who's charged with murdering his wife after having an affair with another woman. ABC's Morgan Norwood.
10: Jurors hearing from an emotional Caleb Flynn in his own words. Police interviews recorded just hours after his wife Ashley was shot and killed inside their Ohio home.
11: I didn't know what to do. I froze. I was scared.
10: The former pastor and one-time American Idol contestant says an intruder broke into their house in February and murdered his wife while his two daughters were asleep nearby. Flynn calling 911.
11: There's blood everywhere. Oh, my God. Oh, my God. Oh, my God.
10: Flynn telling police Ashley asked him to move the couch that night after he was coughing in bed. Flynn saying he heard a gunshot, then found his wife's body in their bed.
4: Flynn's lawyers argue that while he was unfaithful, that doesn't make him a murderer. The measles outbreak in Pennsylvania is continuing to grow. 55 new cases have been confirmed since Wednesday, according to the state's health department. The total number of confirmed cases now sits at 890. Earlier today in Paris, Seven hundred thousand people turned out along the Champs-Élysées for mass with Pope Leo, who's on his first official papal visit to France. The Pope also toured the newly refurbished Notre Dame Cathedral before making his way to Lourdes for a short prayer service. I'm Mike Dubusky, ABC News.
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3: It's a very annoying sound.
4: Which one?
3: This one.
4: What is that?
3: That's when you get like six text messages in just a few seconds.
4: Oh, yeah. I don't have any of my... No sounds turned on my phone.
3: It's you don't
4: just,
3: know?
4: No, just haptic. Just shakes and rattles and rolls. No sounds.
3: Mine just... I have mine on vibration, too.
4: Yeah.
3: Barry has his like... And when text, it goes, Kim Commando is sending a text to you.
4: No, it doesn't.
3: And then it reads it. It's so annoying.
4: Oh, my God.
3: We were in the car driving to the airport the other day, and it's like, Joe, the landscaper, is now texting you saying blah, blah, blah. I'm like, I was listening to the music.
4: That's so annoying.
3: Especially when it's on Apple CarPlay.
4: Right.
3: It's really horrible. So, you know, these are texts that will say, like, wait, or LOL,
4: uh-huh.
3: or... OMG, or I can't believe what Brenda did.
4: Right.
3: Whatever it may be. So you get one text, just one giant wall of words with a period at the end. So there's a war going on about text messaging right now online. And your answer tells everybody your age. And I don't want you to answer this. Okay.
4: I won't even answer it after. But I want you to pick one.
3: Is it six texts or one paragraph? And then there's a tiny dot that you may be using that people think when you use this dot that you're actually upset at them.
4: Okay.
3: And you're mad at them.
4: All right.
3: And we're going to talk about which dot that is. But first, we have to talk about building a website. What do you think of when I say we're going to build a website?
4: That's going to be expensive.
3: I get PTSD.
4: It's going to be a lot of work.
3: It is. Because it's a nightmare.
4: Right.
3: But not anymore. 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All right, so here's the fight. A Gen Zer went viral after admitting that her millennial coworkers can't stand the way that she's texting.
4: Okay.
3: This is a big problem. She hits send for just a few words.
4: Right.
3: She says millennial texts come in one big chunk.
4: Correct. So it's like, hey, what are you doing tonight? Send. I want to go to the mall. Send. Or we can go see a movie. Send. And afterwards, we're going to get Chick-fil-A. Send.
3: Okay. Millennials, you know, that big chunk.
4: It's just a paragraph.
3: Exactly. It's called a paragraph. She didn't know what it's called.
4: It's a big chunk. It's a paragraph.
3: And the reason why is, I don't know if you remember, I barely remember this, is that we used to pay 10 cents per text.
4: Oh, a long time ago.
3: Yeah. And I remember my dad texting me, and it just said, like, UAL 22, like, at 8:44 p.m. And I guess

0: UAL 22, like at 8:44 p.m. And I actually, I'm like, what is that? He goes, you can't read that? I'm coming in on United Airlines.
1: I knew it.
0: Okay, I'm like, what is that? But there was no day. What day is that? So that dot is a period.
1: Yeah, you end sentences with them.
0: A Bingham University study found that texts ending in a period come across to Gen Zers as less sincere.
1: Driving home from practice, and Amelia is in the front seat, and she's running the music. Now, everyone in my household knows the password to my phone. I have nothing to hide. Every single person. All kids. Everybody has access. So she grabs my phone, unlocks it, and starts running the music in the car. Then Lisa sends a text, and Amelia says, what do you want me to say back? And I was like, just tell her, oh, we'll go tomorrow because we don't have time tonight. And she types it out, and then this is her exact quote. Do you want me to end the text with a period so she knows it's coming from an old guy?
0: And what did you say?
1: Absolutely.
0: There. And so if you use punctuation, you're the old guy.
1: They don't even like capital letters.
0: No?
1: It's all lowercase. What? I guarantee you, the last text message I got from one of the girls does not have a capital letter in it. Where's Amelia? Hold on. There it is. So embarrassing. Not one capital. Ha ha ha ha. Not one capital. Happy birthday. Not one capital letter.
0: Now, here's the thing. So Barry was dictating to ChatGPT,
1: mm-hmm.
0: and he said, I am going to be telling you some phrases that I want you to incorporate into my petition to the FCC. Period. And I said, you don't have to give punctuation.
1: Not a telegram.
0: You're an AI chatbot. Question mark.
1: It'll figure it out.
0: I know.
1: That's so funny. Dash, dash, stop.
0: I'm trying to help him along.
1: Yeah.
0: I really am. Because after all, it's my job here as America's beloved digital goddess. My name is Kim Komando, and you just tapped into the nation's biggest, best, award-winning, most entertaining show about all things digital. You can find us on over 420, 50 stations. I'm not really sure what the number has been growing like weeds lately.
1: Period.
0: Across the country. That's where the period would
1: oh,
0: be.
1: Oh, I apologize.
0: Okay. And we're also streaming in your favorite radio app, and you can find us at youtube.com/Kim Komando, where you should just subscribe because you don't want to miss a moment. And a big salute goes out to all of our 375,000 service members listening on the American Forces Network in 175 countries and aboard 200 ships at sea. So listen to this story. A California dad took off his Meta smart glasses. He left them on the bathroom counter. And over the next week, every time someone walked into the room, the glasses automatically woke up and started recording.
1: Why? Did he have like a motion setting on?
0: He had no idea that anything was happening. He opened his phone's camera and he found a folder full of video showing his wife getting out of the shower.
1: Oh, no.
0: Kids using the toilet. All synced to Meta's AI cloud. And this is all part of a federal lawsuit that says Meta glasses exposed intimate footage, including sex and passwords overseas to their workers in Kenya, who are actually trying to train the AI.
1: So they're using the videos to train AI, and then the ones that are private, the people in Kenya are then like downloading and sharing?
0: That's what it looks like, because Meta's fine print, this is what it says, lets human reviewers analyze this data. And now people are saying, we never gave consent to that.
1: Well, you did. You just didn't.
0: You just, you know what?
1: You signed a document by clicking on a box that says you did, but you didn't read it.
0: That if you agree. You agreed to that.
1: Right.
0: Okay, you did, because you didn't read the terms and conditions.
1: Which no one does.
0: No, not at all. Let's see, time for our Flock update. Flock runs over 120,000 cameras right now?
1: It's sad that there's so much information that we actually can have a weekly segment called the Flock update because it's so bad.
0: It's so bad. The reason why we're bringing this up is that hackers breached a camera. They tore it down. They unlocked the internal hard drive. It logged 1.6 million images on 50,000 cars over 3 weeks.
1: That's a million images in 3 weeks.
0: But it wasn't just tracking license plates. It was tracking pedestrians and bikes and things like that.
1: Facial recognition?
0: Well, they're not there, but I'm sure that it could be tied into that. I mean, it's just a matter of just like, oh, let's tie the database to this database.
1: Well, it's recording the face, and then later when they get the ability to do it, they'll say, oh, we've already recorded that face 16,000 times.
0: That's Andrew.
1: Hey, hi.
0: Meanwhile, Flock is offering a generous voluntary buyout package.
1: What does that mean?
0: To all 15.

0: 1,500 of its employees.
1: All 15?
0: 1,500.
1: Yeah.
0: Yeah, I thought you said 15.
1: Yeah, I meant 15. Yes, yes, yes.
0: All 15 employees.
1: Yeah, all 15? What if all 15 say yes? Why are they buying everybody out?
0: I guess they're not doing that well. They've lost a lot of contracts.
1: Okay.
0: You get double your normal severance pay. They say it's worth tens of thousands of dollars.
1: Why don't they just lay everybody off? That's what everybody else does.
0: They want to make good. They want to make sure that you're happy. They give you a little severance
1: pay. They're good for society, see?
0: This is interesting to me. Is that because it actually happened to a friend of mine. She was in Rome with her daughter and daughter, like mother-daughter trip, when she was 14. And they were taking selfies of each other. And this kid came up and said, hey, do you want me to take a picture of you guys together? And then he ran off with the phone. Apple is now building an auto lock feature to stop these thieves right in their tracks. So code inside the latest iOS update says that it's going to use motion sensors and your Apple Watch to detect if there's a sudden snatch and grab.
1: Wow.
0: The split second that it leaves your grip, the screen instantly locks, shuts out thieves out of your banking apps, and all your private data. I think it's so smart.
1: It is smart, but it is. We're like 4 months away from the story where mom's holding a phone, kid decides to grab it and run away as a joke, and she now can't get into her banking. That's going to happen.
0: I'm sure it's going to happen.
1: But it's cool.
0: Storm Chasers, they got a new co-pilot, Radar Scope. It's one of the most powerful weather radar apps that's out there. Now, I'm kind of a weather nerd.
1: Okay.
0: And so when I was looking at this, I thought, you know, it sounds kind of like a commercial. And it's not commercial, but I just think that it's cool that if you really are looking for high-resolution data that the Storm Chasers use, that you can now put this in Apple CarPlay on your dash.
1: Oh, wow. That
0: is
1: cool.
0: So as you're driving, that you can also see that. Let's see. Adobe Premiere is now launching its free standalone Premiere app at the Google Play Store. That's for Android. And it's been free for iPhones forever. But now you Android folks can actually jump into the game. Apple has a settlement. You can get up to $95 from Apple's $250 million. Yes, $95.
1: That means I'm what? Only $2,400 away from getting a new iPhone Fold.
0: You're pretty close. Do you know why the settlement is?
1: Why?
0: Because you remember all the commercials that came out? Apple was saying, we have AI.
1: Yeah,
0: it's going to be great.
1: Apple Siri's
0: amazing.
1: Yes, I opted into the free beta version.
0: Yes, it wasn't quite that amazing.
1: No, did it last longer than 90 days? I don't think it did.
0: No. And the new Siri is horrible.
1: So brutal.
0: No, I'm the eternal optimist. My glass is always half full. Apples, ponies and flowers and unicorns and Apple, they all go together because everything should be good. But this morning I'm like, I want to text Hannah and it's like, and it just, it lights up. And that's the thing that I hate, is that it lights up.
1: It's the hope that it's going to work.
0: And you're like, yeah, this is going to be it. And then you say, text this person. And then it just dies. Or even worse, it lights up. And you say, text this person. And then you say exactly what you wanted to text. And then it dies.
1: Or it's like, hey, text Hannah. What do you want to say to Roger? No, I said text Hannah. Do you want me to use ChatGPT to do that? That's the new one. It happens all the time, especially in the car. You'll ask Siri a question and it'll be like, what was the batting average of Lou Gehrig in 1927? Would you like me to use ChatGPT to do that? No, just go on the internet and find out.
0: Why are you asking me?
1: Right.
0: Just go find the answer. I don't know what's wrong with Apple. They should have been able to figure this out.
1: Is this going to be the end of Apple? Is that they're just so left behind, or are they too big to fail?
0: They're too big to fail.
1: Okay.
0: Plus, they have so many loyal fans.
1: Right.
0: I mean, every time you look at those product announcements, I just laugh out loud because it's like, it has a power button. Yeah!
1: We need power buttons. This is awesome.
0: Oh my God. People, get a life. All right, I'm going to play a voice, and I want you to figure out and to guess whose voice this is.
1: I'm closing my eyes and focusing.
2: A whole new generation of golden ticket holders will compete against each other in my factory. For a lifetime supply of money, you will test my factory. Or is my factory testing you? Don't worry, something only goes wrong 3 times out of 10.
0: So, Whose voice is that?
1: Well, obviously, it sounds like a Willy Wonka-like parody.
0: It's Willy Wonka.
1: Okay.
0: It's a new Netflix show called Wonka's The Golden Ticket.
1: Okay. And the original Willy Wonka was, what was his name, that actor?
0: Gene Wilder.
1: Yes, Gene Wilder. Mm-hmm. Somewhat sounded like him. It also sounded like a physicist that I listened to, Dr. Amichio Kaku. Is that him?
0: No.
1: That's a real name. But is it an AI version of Gene Wilder?
0: Yes, it is. Contestants are heading into a real-life candy factory to battle for $3 million. That's the whole concept behind this Netflix special. The narrator giving out the instructions, who you just heard, is the AI voice clone of Gene Wilder, who passed away 10 years ago. And they say that they got full blessing from Wilder's widow and the estate. Now, I will tell you that I read something where Wilder said, I don't want you to do this.
1: Oh, really?
0: But the estate and everybody's doing it anyway.
1: Sure, he's not in with us. He doesn't own any of his stuff. Sorry.
0: You know, what does Willy Wonka use to keep his factory clean?
1: I don't know what.
0: The Oompa Roombas.
1: Oompa Roompa Doopity.
0: Do you like cats?
1: No. Wait a minute. Think. Don't say anything bad about cats on the internet, because people will try and kill you. I don't mind them.
0: Purina has something called a Pettivity. It launched this past week. $150 smart feeder. It recognizes your little cat's face. It uses cameras and AI, tracks, you know, who's eating how much and how often. You get video check-ins, feeding schedules. No subscription.
1: No subscription?
0: Nope. Low food alerts. The catch is dry food only.
1: Okay. That's actually cool. I would use that for the dogs.
0: What do you call a pile of cats?
1: I don't know. What?
0: A meowton.
1: Oh, boy.
0: I love cats.
1: Oh, yes. I love cats, too.
0: You have to. One time we talked about how bad cats. Remember that? How I don't like cats and you don't like cats. And every cat lady in the country sent a nasty letter.
1: I literally work with a guy who said, we always said where cats stink up the house. He got doxxed. Social security number, phone number, address, all put on the internet.
0: You know, Hannah?
1: Yeah.
0: This guy said, you know, they were going back and forth on Hinge or something. And she said, you know, I have a cat and a dog. And he said, that's why you're single. You have a cat.
1: Cats are hard. You got to love cats. You got to love your cats.
0: All right. Coming up, we have Brand New or Not True. We have a Carbonite tip, sync versus delete, our AI tool of the week. 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And what's going on with TSA and wallet IDs? We got that and your phone calls coming up. 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Some people in both New York and Los Angeles look down upon the state of Alabama, saying it's backwards and uncultured. It's called urban snobbery. But let's take a look at how both New York and LA, two of the largest public school systems in America, are treating AI, and then hear about what Alabama's doing. I'm Kim Komando for NetSuite. 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New York and Los Angeles public schools have imposed a one-year absolute moratorium on students from kindergarten through eighth grade learning about, using, or being exposed to AI. Meanwhile, in Alabama, public schools say that students must learn not only how to use the current technologies, but to explore, evaluate, and use the newest innovations. So, which students will be better prepared? The East and West Coast AI fearmongers, or the so-called backwards people of Alabama. 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
1: Let's do it.
0: Joe in Santa Barbara, California. Hi there, Joe.
2: Hi there, Kim. Thanks for taking my call.
0: You betcha. What's going on?
2: Well, my mom, who will be 90 years old, wants to take all of her children and spouses on a cruise to Alaska. And I was just curious, can AI help me with the logistics and planning and everything?
1: We're going on a cruise in June, but we are using AI. We put in the name of the ship. We put in all the activities, who's going, the schedule, and said, hey, make a plan for us. And then go over the plan and say, we don't like this, we don't like that. How about this, change that? Yeah, absolutely.
0: But you always have to tell AI to be what you need it to be, mm-hmm. right? So that's always your first prompt is be a cruise travel expert with a lot of experience with dealing with Alaskan cruises. Right. And then you say, I'm on 7-day cruise. I'm on this ship, like you said, the ports with ages with your mom. Maybe if there's mobility issues, you want to mention that.
2: Right. Wheelchair. Yep.
0: And then you want to ask it to compare ship excursions when you get off the boat, because sometimes it's actually cheaper if you don't go through the ship.
1: Right. But you are risking that there's not going to be a seat on that excursion. So that's why, you know, you're paying for the convenience of making sure you can go. We've ran into that before on cruises where we're like, we'll just pay for it when we get there. And it was all sold out.
0: Okay, what is the main benefit of going on a cruise? Let me ask Joe, what's the main benefit of going on a cruise?
2: Well, on this, I've been on a cruise before, and it didn't do me any good, but my mom wants to do it. My mom really wants to cruise through Alaska, and I'm wondering, do we go through Vancouver or through Seattle? Of course, we'd need passports if we go through Vancouver. But I've heard things happen in Seattle where then they do transfer you to Vancouver, and then that means we definitely need passports.
0: So does that mean weather-wise?
2: Yes, probably weather-wise, but I know that we need to go between May and September. That's the perfect time.
0: But, I mean, if you like cruising, this is a good idea.
1: It absolutely is.
0: It's pretty amazing.
1: Because even you don't have to sit to a to-the-minute schedule, but gives you an idea of how a day could flow where you're getting the most bang for your buck time-wise.
0: All right, quick quiz. 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It's also in iCloud and OneDrive. Is that photo safe? Andrew,
1: yes, or no? Sure, of course.
0: Nope.
1: Oh.
0: Sync means what happens on one device happens everywhere. 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
6: Former Pac-12 foe is back on the Palouse, this time as a so-called Power 4 opponent. But Washington State has beaten Arizona in 5 of their last 7 meetings dating back to 2015. So don't expect the Cougars to be intimidated, even with Wildcats quarterback Noah Fifita becoming the school's all-time leader in passing yards just last week. Kirby Moore notched his first victory as a head coach last week against Duquesne as the offense finally got clicking in the second half against the Dukes. And they'll be hoping to carry some of that momentum into today's tilt. and even their record at 2-2 heading into conference play. It's the 48th meeting between the Cougs and the Cats on a stripe-out day here at Giesa Field. Good afternoon, Cougar football fans, and welcome to the Cougar Tailgate Show. I'm your host, Derek Dice, alongside former WCU safety and current head coach of the Ferris Saxons, Billy Newman, who just notched his second win of his career on Thursday night. And Billy, just your first broadcast of the year here today, just, I guess, give us your 30,000-foot view of what you've seen from the Cougs so far through a few games.
7: Yeah, well, I think it's a team that's trying to figure out who they are, right? Their whole goal for these first few games is to get an identity. And I think they're still developing that identity. I think we had an opportunity last week to start to see who we want to be on offense. And I think defensively, obviously, Trent Bray is going to get after it a little bit. And so they were able to do that after that first drive in that first quarter.
6: Tell us a little bit more about Trent Bray, because you've talked about his dad being your position coach when you're here at WSU. You remember him as a kid kind of hanging around the facilities and whatnot, but he has proven himself to be a fantastic defensive coordinator, and so far this season our defense has been pretty dialed.
7: Yeah, and you know, he's just a football junkie, right? He just lives, eats, breathes football. He loves being around it. He grew up around it. In some ways, it's like what else is there in life besides football, right? And so he's really embraced that. He knows who he is. He knows who he wants to be. He's very comfortable just being all about ball, right? He's the type of guy you want to be around and you want in your football program.
6: Last week, we had kind of a stop and start sort of first half against Duquesne. I think everybody wanted to see the offense get flowing, and it really took until the second half when we kind of had that avalanche of offense, right? There was three straight touchdown drives. Like, okay, this is what we've been waiting to see. I guess, how do you carry that momentum now into the next game after seeing some success on film? You know what I mean?
7: Yeah, and I think there's things you can learn from that, right? You have to understand that that's not what it's going to be every single drive, right? You're not going to have these, you know, three consecutive touchdown drives. And so you have to get comfortable making sure that, you know, we're executing, but that we're able to figure out and rebound and learn when we don't do that. So there's going to be a lot of situations where we'll go down, we'll score, but then we have a couple of three and out. Okay, now how do we correct those three and outs to make sure that, you know, we're able to put some points on the board?
6: What did you think from Caden Pinnick last week? He obviously had the tough day against Kansas State. He admittedly and apologized for his post-game comments, you know, where he's just a little bit short, I think, with the media. But it seems like he wore it, and then he responded.
7: Yeah, all these, I think we can be pretty tough on these kids, man. They're growing up on camera, and that's a challenge for anybody, especially somebody who's got, you know, that competitive fire and who wants to be successful in everything they do and who has been successful in everything that they do. And so, you know, they have that first touch of adversity, and all of a sudden they don't necessarily know how to react. And he let his emotions get the best of him. He owned it, and he was able to move on.
6: All right, we mentioned this is the 48th meeting between the Cougs and the Cats. A lot of people look at this now, and they'll say, well, you've got a power four opponent coming here to Pullman. It's a big deal. But for, you know, most people around this program, like, well, it's just Arizona. We play them all the time. And in fact, they've won five of the last seven against the Cats going back to 2015.
7: Yeah, I mean, if we're going to look at it that way, if they're a big deal, then we're a big deal, right? Why would we look at them any different than we look at ourselves? And, you know, we're able to compete and we're able to hang in there. And I would say that for us, it's just another chance to chop down a tree.
6: Yeah. All right, we have another exciting show planned for you today. In 1 hour from now, Max Borgi, the star of WSU's last win over the Wildcats, will join us in the booth. In 35 minutes, we'll talk with general manager Brad Lorondo. We'll also hear from running back Kirby Voorhees and cornerbacks coach Brandon Thompson. But after the break, their 92 Copper Bowl team is being honored today. We'll be joined by some WSU football royalty in Drew Bledsoe and Robbie Tobeck. 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
7: All right, welcome back to the Cougar Tailgate Show. Derek Dice, Billy Newman here. Again, we mentioned before the break, joined by some Cougar football royalty, Drew Bledsoe and Robbie Tobeck here. Guys, your 92 Copper Bowl team that went 9-3 on the year is being honored here today. And I think you guys both said there's a good number of you guys back in town for Pullman. This is pretty special.
12: So fun, man. You know, and just like, there's probably 25 guys. And, you know, Robbie and I keep in touch pretty regularly. And a handful of other, but a bunch of guys we haven't seen in 30-plus yeah. years, right? You know, and you just kind of fall back into those same conversations, Robbie.
13: Well, yeah, you do. And it's fun. You talk the same smack that you did 30 years ago. You know, so it's been a lot of fun. We were down here on the stadium earlier, and I was pointing out to Josh Dunning where, you know, as a line, we used to play flag football down there.
7: Yeah.
13: And I was pointing out, like, hey, remember right over there is where I used to catch all those touchdown passes on you. So it's been a lot of fun.
7: You guys started that year 6-0, right? Was there a point maybe early in the season or maybe even in the summer where you guys knew we got some dudes, we could do something this year?
12: You know, yes. And the truth is, you know, football, regardless of era, it's about the same things. And when I had Robbie and Dunning and Eicher, and like I had some dudes in front of me, you know, and that's where football starts. That's where it's always won, no matter what era you're playing in. It's won in the trenches. And when I knew that we had, you know, some dudes, we're going to have a shot.
13: For me, it goes back to, the year before. I think we knew we didn't have a great record the year before, but we got better as the year went on. And I think going into that year, we all kind of knew, like, hey, we got a shot here. And I think, you know, I agree with Drew, football, winning doesn't change. And we had a locker room at the time. And that's very, very important when it comes to winning. I haven't seen a winning team that doesn't have a great locker room. And I think at that time, and that's what's so much fun about them bringing us back today, is that locker room is just like it was 35 years ago. And so I really appreciate the university making that happen for us.
12: It's a little bit nicer locker room these days,
13: well,
12: though.
13: It's much nicer, yeah.
12: Just got to go tour the new facilities. And, I laugh because, you know, Coach Price is here also, which is awesome. Great to see him. But I give him crap all the time because, like, oh, they finally built the facility that you promised me in 1988 when I was being recruited.
13: Yeah.
12: It only took like 30 years for it to finally get done, but they got it done, and it's fantastic.
7: So obviously you guys are legends. You've been doing, you know, you've been amazing. What do you think about what you've seen so far?
13: Well, you know, as far as the facilities or the team?
7: No, just the team. Yeah, the team, for sure.
13: You know, yeah. Look, I going into the season, I'm looking at our schedule, and I'm thinking that first four games, our program's been through some turmoil the last day, and we don't need to get into all that, but it's been through some turmoil. And I'm saying to myself, we can come out of these first four games at 2-2. That's a win, and we go out, and now we can go out and win our conference. And so all that's still in front of us. You're going to have some growing pains. You don't get preseason games. I think they've made adjustments. They adjusted the O-line last week, different starting group. You got, you know, that same group together for the second week in a row this week. So it takes time. Without those preseason games, without those live reps, it takes time. And you can get a lot better from week to week, especially in college football. And I think from my understanding, what I hear, these guys in the locker room, they're willing to embrace the work that's going to take to get better and to win our conference, win games, and win today. So I'm looking forward forward to the result today, and hopefully we get that 2-2.
6: And Drew, I think everybody knows you're a Walla Walla guy. We now have a Prosser native as our head coach in Kirby Moore. It's kind of cool, right, having somebody with some Eastern Washington roots.
12: Dude, I was so happy. So we share the same agent, right? So Dave Dunn introduced me and Kirby via text, and when I saw the 509 area code, I'm like, oh hell yeah, this guy's from the right part of the world. Really love his energy. And my hope is, you know, that he's going to make this home for a while and really build something special here. We've had some coaching change, and I don't begrudge anybody for going and taking the money that's going to change their family's lives for a generation. But I'd really, really hopeful that Kirby's here for the long haul. And I know he's preaching the right things. Guys seem like they're bought in, but look, change is hard, you know, and it doesn't matter what part of the world you're talking about, whether it's football, whether it's business, whether it's just your family life or whatever. But with 50 new players and a new staff and all that, that change is hard. And Robbie's right. They're going to continue to progress throughout the course of the season. You know, what I'm seeing is guys that are bought into the process of getting to where they got to go. It's not going to be without his bumps in the road, and it's not going to be easy, and it's not going to be instant, but I really believe that the right things are happening.
6: All right, we're talking to Drew Bledsoe and Robbie Tobeck here on the Cougar Tailgate Show. Just kind of looking up and down your roster from that 92 season, obviously, in addition to you two, Sean Bay Wright Fair, Philip Bobo, CJ Davis, Chad Eaton, Ron Childs, Greg Burns, who's on the staff here now, Torrey Hunter, who's one of my favorite guys. Talk about how special that group was.
12: Oh, man. Well, and still special, man. It's like Robbie was saying, you know, we fall kind of back into the same jokes and the same trash talking. Funny story, I was just reminded of just a few minutes ago. So Robbie is in the weight room, and Josh Dunning's there, and Robbie said his all-time PR bench press 405, you know, I'm so proud of himself. And Dunning goes, let me see how many times stronger than Tobeck I am. So he sat down there, and he one rep, he goes, I'm the same as Tobeck. I'm twice as strong as Tobeck. And he did 10 reps at 405. He goes, I'm 10 times stronger than Tobeck.
13: Josh was a freak. Yeah,
12: yeah, but, you know, but those relationships are so special. You know, they really, truly are. And it's just so fun to reconnect with some of these guys and reminisce and tell the old stories. And it just, but our locker room back then, it was special. You know, we had a great kinship across the board. And it wasn't like offense over here. We were friends with everybody. It's one of the things, honestly, that makes Pullman so special, as a student, but also as an athlete. You know, you're always together. It's not like there's a big city where you can go out and go do your own things. You get together and socialize together and party together. And, man, we had some great times. And, you know, some of the stories are not fit for public consumption that we get to go back and retell. But, man, we had a lot of fun.
6: We can't have guys from the 92 team here without talking about the Snow Bowl Apple Cup over the Huskies. So, Robbie, I'll start with you, and then, Drew, you can add to it. But just what do you guys remember about that game specifically?
13: Well, I remember walking down the stairs right over there, coming down from the Cub that morning, and all of a sudden it started snowing. And it just, you just knew, like, when it started snowing, it was going to be our game. Now, it was going to be our game regardless, you know, because we had a pretty good team. You named off a bunch of names. I remember one time I counted up. We had 16 guys off that team spend time in the NFL.
6: Wow.
13: You know, for various amounts of time, but 16 guys. Mark Fields is another great one that you know, you mentioned. And so, but I remember that game just coming out and knowing, I think, what were they number one in the nation at time, or they were up there going to the Rose Bowl.
6: Yeah.
13: But we came out and we just put it on them, and it was going to happen no matter what. They liked at the time to use the snow as an excuse, but the snow just made it more fun,
6: right?
13: Because it was going to happen no matter what.
6: Yeah,
12: I was so excited, man, when that snow started flying. You know, Robbie's soft. He grew up in Florida.
13: Yeah.
12: You know, the little snowflake hits him, and he has to go put on a parka.
13: Now I go inside.
12: Yeah, now he goes inside. But man, I always loved the snow. I grew up skiing. I just felt so comfortable in the snow, and I just got so excited about it. It was fun, and we just put it on him that day. It was so fun.
6: You want to clear the air? Was that touchdown pass for Bobo or Davis?
12: Oh no, I was throwing it to Philip for sure. I had to go into my grave. No, I was. I think people know now. I was actually throwing that ball ball to CJ. I do believe CJ would have caught it also.
13: Yeah, he would have.
12: You know, but so Bobo actually intercepted that
13: Bobo
12: one.
13: Bobo ran the wrong route. Right?
12: Yeah, well, yeah, of course he did. You know, yeah.
14: Right. Did you guys have a chance to talk to any of the current players or address the team or anything?
12: Not really. We got to say hi to some of the guys. Went to practice yesterday and got to introduce ourselves to some of the guys. We didn't go address the team, or at least I didn't.
13: No, we did not. But we got to watch practice, yeah. Talk to the coaches, got you know, type of kids these guys are. They kind of knew we were there, and you know, a big group of them came over after they broke down after practice and came over and shook our hands, said hi, said thanks, those types of things. And so, a great group of kids that they've managed to keep around here at Washington State.
14: Okay, no, go ahead.
7: I think there's a lot of negatives that are surrounded, like the college football. People look at college football, and there's so many, like the NIL and all these different mm-hmm. things. But to your point, one of the things that I think is a really big positive for these players is that they know how to market themselves. They know how to introduce themselves. They know how to have those conversations,
13: right.
7: How to approach people like you guys were Cougar royalty, right? I'm so impressed with that. What are your thoughts on that?
12: Yeah, I think, you know, guys are understanding the relationship piece of what they're doing, and also I think both at the college level, and I know it's happening now more than was in the past at the NFL level, where guys are understanding that this is not the end of your life. You know, it, mm-hmm. it feels like this is yeah. the only thing in the world when you're doing it, but guys are also, oh, there's a big world that's left after this. And Robbie and I, you know, we both got to play for a long time, but you know, we were still in our mid-30s, you know, yeah. and so you don't just get to put your feet up and yeah. you know, sit in a rocking chair and go on. And so I think kids are understanding that this can be a stepping stone into the next thing mm-hmm. if they're conscientious about building those relationships and marketing themselves, as you're saying.
13: And to your point, the kids nowadays, they're learning a lot of things that we didn't right. we didn't get to learn because yeah. you know, we didn't get paid, we didn't yeah. have to manage money, we didn't have all those things, and so they're coming out of here probably, I think, better prepared for life than maybe we were on some level, and I think it's a positive thing. We just need to be able to compete as a university in that arena.
7: Right.
14: One more question, we'll let you guys go. And Drew, I've talked to Robbie about the importance of NIL, you know, to today's thing. You are actually doing something with Double Back Wines yeah. to help with NIL. Tell us about that real quick.
12: Yeah, no, really cool. Really cool for us, you know, to have. We have enough production now that we were able to make some Old Crimson wine. And it was funny when I was talking to Josh, who's our winemaker. I was like, okay, well, number one, this is going to be inexpensive, so you can't make it too good because we still want people to buy Double Back, right? But it also, it can't be trash. Like, you know, and so we had a party last night, and honestly, I hadn't even tried the Old Crimson wine since we bottled it, to be honest with you. And I was like, okay, yeah, it's pretty damn good. It's pretty damn good. You know, it's not Double Back, but it's pretty damn good. But it really feels good for us to be able to do that with our business and support the collective in a way that's fun.
14: Well, guys, we appreciate you guys taking the time to talk with us here on the pregame show. It's awesome to have you and the rest of your team back in town. Really one of like the early Cougar teams that made me want to be a Cougar as well. So thank you guys for that as well. So thanks so much for being with us.
12: Appreciate right, you guys. Cougs. Go Cougs.
14: All right, Drew Bledsoe and Robbie Toe back here on the Cougar Tailgate Show. We're back with cornerbacks coach Brandon Thompson after this.
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22: Well, here we go, and I know you've been busy. Everyone's been busy, but I think about for your position group, the cornerbacks, how versatility and having that depth on display seems to have been big themes so far. How would you say everything's gone to this point, three games into the season for your position group?
23: I mean, you hit it on the head, man. Definitely fortunate to feel like we have the depth and versatility that we have. Guys that can play multiple spots like Jamari Smith, guys like Kyra Pola and CJ Solis Lamar being able to come in there and give us valuable snaps and reps. And then, of course, we always got Kamari and Jaleel, who are kind of the old heads in the room with a lot of experience that kind of run the show for us. So super grateful for the depth that we have, and I think it's paid us back so far.
22: Well, you mentioned those two guys, Jaleel and Kamari. They both were out week two against Kansas State. It's a lot for anyone to deal with if you have one of your starting quarterbacks down, let alone those two guys. How is it dealing with them being down and that versatility on display with next man up?
23: I mean, I think obviously every coach is going to talk about next man up, but I think if you do a good job, whole team wide defensively, specifically in our defensive back room, you know, we don't view things as, we know so many people are going to play. You know, 2026 football is a lot different than when I played 100 years ago. So every season, I think I've always had to play five or six corners for a significant amount of snaps. So this year's no different. That's why you got to coach hard and get the best out of these guys. And to their credit, you know, they've kind of embraced all the things that we ask of them around here.
22: You touched on how both of those guys, Kamari Terrell, Jaleel Tucker, are veterans. How would you describe their skill set? I'm sure leadership is a part of it, but guys coming here in their first year as Cougs, but who have had a lot of experience and playing at a high level in their careers.
23: Yeah, absolutely, man. I think when you take experience and you mix that with really two exceptional athletes, that's why they went to the schools that they went to. You got a good combo right there. Not to mention, I think that they're mature now as well. So how they carry themselves, how they lead the room and their buy-in to things like IQ and taking care of your body and extra film study. I think all of those things just make those guys special.
22: Jamari Smith, a returner for the Cougs, whether it's been at the nickel spot or whether he's kicked out to corner when needed, for Coug fans who have seen him play before, how would you describe that next step he has taken this year?
23: Man, I think that kid has a chance to be really good, man. He's on a good trajectory. He really hasn't played that much, so this is really his first time playing as much as he's played. I think he's handled it well. Obviously, he knows how I feel in terms of things that we left out there, but he works hard every week. He's bought into the routine. I'm a huge routine guy. He does everything right. He's a great communicator out there for us, which you have to be when you play that nickel spot. So, you know, sky's the limit for that kid. He's just got to keep going, keep working hard, and I know he will.
22: Cougs, it's been a theme so far, having played talented and experienced quarterbacks. It's no different this week. Arizona, the opponent, Noah Fifita. He's got a long list of career accolades. What's it been like for your position group, the cornerbacks, to prep to face Noah Fifita?
23: I mean, I'm kind of grateful for the early season challenges that we had against these quarterbacks with so much experience and talent, and him being no different. He has the ability to extend plays, but he can also throw it on time and on target. He can run the ball as a quarterback. You know, he's pretty effective in the quick game and the intermediate game, and he gets a lot out of the vertical shots too. So he's kind of a complete player, one of the few players to be at one school, you know, the whole time, which as we all know is a rarity these days. So we definitely have our challenge in front of us, but we've been preparing hard, man. We always try to make it about us, right? We got to go out there. We got all the answers on defense, but it's about can we go out there, communicate, and execute.
22: What is interesting, looking at them and just looking at them a little bit, is their game last week, 11 different Arizona players caught a pass in their victory over Northern Illinois. And I know it's about the Cougs and what your position group's going to do, but does it seem fair to say that this Arizona offense has a number of options they can turn to deploy?
23: Absolutely. I mean, they got playmakers all around. At the skill positions, they're very talented, man. They have tight ends. They got multiple receivers, obviously. They got number 12, number 11, number 5, 18 gets in the mix, 17 gets in the mix. They got running backs galore as well. So, like we said, man, we got a good challenge in front of us. We know what's in front of us, and we've been preparing to make sure that we step up to the plate.
22: Final thought for you. What have been the biggest points of emphasis this week when getting ready for not just the matchup against Arizona, but for week four for the Cougs and that next step of the process?
23: Just continuing to make sure our arrow's going up, right? Like each week, it's a long season. We got big time goals in front of us. The goal this week, like every week, is to go 1-0. So just kind of focusing on the challenge here, preparing. And I just think, you know, I've been around this game long enough to know that that's truly all you can do. You do everything you know to do. You stick to the script and the routine. You study hard, and then you go out there and you play. And you kind of see where the chips fall. And, you know, if they fall our way, beautiful. And if they don't, we'll pick ourselves back up and we'll keep preparing again and we'll find ways to get it done.
22: Looking forward to this game today. Appreciate the time. Thanks so much. And, of course, best of luck here today.
23: Yep. Appreciate you, man.
14: All right, that was cornerbacks coach Brandon Thompson with our Chris King. And, Billy, your nephew, Kai Rapola, is actually in that cornerback group being coached by Coach Thompson now.
7: Yeah, and I can tell you, I've seen a change in how he approaches the game. I think Coach is pretty clear in how he communicates and what his expectations are. And I think Kai, as well as all of the corners, they're becoming better tacklers, right? And when you're in a Trent Bray defense, your corners have got to be able to tackle, and they've been a much better job. I've seen improvement week over week over week in how they're coming up and playing the run game.
14: Yeah, and we saw, you know, Kamari Terrell and Jeremiah Bernard out there for the Apple Cup. They missed the Kansas State game. It was a noticeable difference. Those guys are really important.
7: Yeah, those guys, those are the guys who they brought in order to play and to start. And when those guys aren't there, there's no excuses. It's next man up. So I think as people get more experience and they get some more reps, I think, you know, their approach to the game is consistent and they're getting better.
14: All right, we are approaching the top of the hour. So far, our affiliates, let's pause 10 seconds for stations to identify themselves here across the Cougar Sports Network.
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1: Washington State getting ready to host former Pac-12 foe Arizona. Kickoff coming up a little over 90 minutes from now at Kiesa Field in Pullman. Austin Samuels with you for our first check of scores from around the country. Well, Pac-12 play begins next week for WSU, and they host Fresno State next Saturday. So let's check in on what's going on around the conference today. First, with the aforementioned Fresno State Bulldogs, they host Rice later tonight at 7. The Bulldogs currently sit at 2-1, and they've looked a lot stronger since falling to USC in the opener. The Cougs will then have their first Pac-12 road game in a couple of weeks against Utah State. The Aggies sit at 0-3. They play Troy at home in Logan at 4:30. A couple of games final in the Pac-12 today, and so far the conference off to an 0-2 start on this Saturday. San Diego State lost to Toledo 41-16 to fall to 1-3 on the year. Colorado State dropped a barn burner, a 59-45 loss to UTSA. The Rams had over 500 yards of total offense in the losing effort. Boise State looking for their third straight win after falling to Oregon in the opener. They're up 25-0 right now on Western Michigan on the road. That game early in the fourth quarter. Texas State looked strong last week with over 600 yards of total offense in a winning effort. They play Incarnate Word from the FCS ranks. Kickoff in a few minutes from San Marcos. Oregon State wraps up the Pac-12 slate tonight. They hit the road to take on UTEP at 6 o'clock. The Beavers, through three games, have the number one passing offense in the country. A couple of notable games in the non-conference today. Washington back at home for their fourth straight at Husky Stadium. They face Minnesota tonight in the Big Ten opener at 8 o'clock. Kansas State at 3-0. They're hunting a win in their Big 12 opener on the road. They take on Cincinnati, kickoff at 4. One score to pass along in the top 25 as top-ranked Texas goes on the road to Rocky Top and defeats 14th-ranked Tennessee 20-17 in Knoxville. That's a look of what's going on around the country. We'll send it back. Derek, Billy, back to you guys.
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2: All right, welcome back. We're joined now by the GM of the Cougar football team, Brad Lerondo, weekly guest here on the Cougar Tailgate Show. And Brad, coming off your first win of the season, Kirby Moore's first win as a head coach here at Washington State. What has this past week been like for you guys? I imagine they got to feel, you know, a little better about themselves coming off a W, right?
6: Yeah, no question about it. I mean, I think, you know, winning is hard to do no matter what. And so when you get that win, obviously it instills confidence. You get a little bit more pep in the step. And I was excited for Coach Moore, you know, being able to get that first one as a college head coach. You know, I know he was hoping to do that in the Apple Cup game and then at Kansas State. But, hey, we got it done. I think the players, you know, responded in the second half. And then this week of prep has been solid. I mean, they've been laser focused. They've been dialed in there, and I think they're ready to cut it loose again here at home.
2: We had two running backs go over the 100-yard mark for the first time since 2005. That was Jerome Harrison, the Ghost, and Demondre Woolridge against Grambling State in a game played up in Seattle. Maxwell Woods and Kirby Voorhees did it. We're going to hear from Kirby a little bit later here in the show, but what did that mean to that whole offense, right? Because running the football is a team effort.
6: Yeah, I mean, tough teams, they've run the football, they stop the run, and they cover kicks really well. And I think for us to be able to be successful throughout the season, you've got to be able to establish that line of scrimmage. And so to get 300-plus yards, hats off to the O-line for opening up those holes. And then I think you see the different styles that we have in running back. You know, Kirby can do certain things in the open field, and he is a north-south guy. Yeah. Max has got a little bit of wiggle to him. And then even when Leo was in there to start the third quarter, he had three or four carries there, four 5 yards. And so I think you've got a good mix of backs. I think one thing is for certain, we got to make sure those guys get their touches. I mean, Kirby and Maxwell are just too good not to have the touches they need. And in a game like today, we are going to have to go against a group that is going to have 6-7 guys in the box. They play a funky defense. They're going to try to stack the box. They're going to give you man coverage on the outside. We've got to be able to hit some of those creases and then get our shots downfield. But, you know, really the attitude that Kirby, Max, Leo, that whole running back room brings, I mean, they bring their lunch, you know, their lunchbox and their hard hat, and they come to work every day. I mean, they're some of the hardest workers on the team, and it's great when you can see them get the creases and hit them and then be able to capitalize on that. And, you know, for us to be successful, as I mentioned, you've got to be able to run the ball. And I think we physicaled up and we did some things in the second half that was really positive.
7: Yeah, just going back to Coach Moore, new head coach, first-time head coach, what kind of growth have you seen? Like, what's one thing that stands out on how he approaches the game?
6: I mean, I think he just remains even keel. You know, you never get too high on the high or too low on the lows. And I think he's got that emotional consistency that we talk about where, you know, he's the leader of this program. So every day he has to show up and he has to kind of model the behavior that we want. And I think, you know, sometimes in this industry we're in, it gets difficult because, you know, there's a lot of challenges thrown at you. There's things that are out of your control sometimes. But he does a really, really good job of being able to relate to the players, but also maintain the standard of excellence and the discipline that you got to have consistency across the board every day. Nobody's treated, you know, differently in the program. And if you don't uphold the standard, whether it be on time, going to class, making sure you take care of your business outside of here, then there are repercussions of that. And there are consequences because along the line of trying to win football games and be a really good football team, make no bones about it. Our job is to win football games and to try to win championships here. But at the end of the day, our mission is to try to develop young men into real men. Mm-hmm. And I think that kind of mentality and the lessons that we teach them along the way in their platform of football is really, really impressive. And I think he models that, you know, kind of that demeanor that you have to have as a head coach. And, you know, just from the day one when he started and you're running around crazy, you know, with your hair on fire, trying to build a roster to where we are 9 months from now and into game preps and trying to manage things day to day. You know, he's going to tell you he doesn't know everything. If he is 9 months in, he's crazy, you know, to think that. We're all learning every single day, but I do really like the way he brings that consistency each day and the way he treats the guys on this team.
2: And Brad, we noticed Coach Moore with the play sheet on the sidelines last week, and he did not take over play calling, but he said, right, if I can help, I want to be able to do that. Did he have some extra input?
6: Yeah, I mean, I think you're always going to have dialogue on how to improve what you're doing. And, you know, I think when you have the ability and an offensive mind like he has, I mean, he made his, you know, his mark as an offensive coordinator and has run some really good offenses, whether it's spread offense at Fresno State, whether it was leading the SEC in rushing 2 out of 3 years with the outside and inside zone at Missouri. He's been around some really, really good offensive coaches from Chris Peterson to Eli.

0: It came out and did some different things. You got some misdirection. There were a few different plays you saw there that I think really we had worked on in practice, and that practice execution showed up on game day. And I think that's a tribute to all the parties willing to collaborate, work together, and not make it like, hey, this is mine. Nobody else is joining in on it. It's a collaborative effort.
1: Yeah.
2: I think sometimes as fans, we can put too much emphasis on, you know, halftime adjustments. But last week there was something that was said, something that was done. What do we think the difference was from the first half to the second half?
0: Yeah, I mean, I think for one, the players probably realized going into that locker room that there were some things left on the field.
1: Yeah, for sure.
0: There was maybe that first quarter where it was almost, you know, you didn't quite have that level, that standard that you want to be at. And so they were able to communicate that with each other in their own way. I mean, you guys have been in a locker room, you know how that goes. And then when coaches sit down with them and they look at things on the screen and on the iPad and talk to them, there are certain little, you know, nuances you can fix. You're not going to go in there and redo the whole game plan, but there are some things you can look at. And then Coach Moore's message was pretty simple. Hey, just take a deep breath. Let's go out there and play football. We know what we worked on all week. You've made some of the adjustments that we've got to look at here. Let's go out there and let's continue to kind of spark it. And we got scores on three of the first three drives of the second half. And the defense, I mean, after that 54-yard run, it was literally, you know, no rushing yards at all. And so I think they locked in and are like, come on now, guys. Let's play Washington State football. I mean, this is ridiculous.
1: And I don't think they had a drive of more than 29 yards the rest of the day after that touchdown drive. We're talking to Brad LaRondo here on the Cougar Tailgate Show. Not only two punt return touchdowns, Brad, but
3: back-to-back.
1: Back-to-back. Yeah. Have you ever been a part of anything like that? And
0: no.
1: Two different guys.
0: Yeah, I mean, I think that's what's crazy is you get back-to-back, but it's two different guys. You know, usually you've got your guy back there that can take it to the house, and we thought that was Tony Freeman at the beginning of the year.
1: Yeah.
0: Obviously, you know, Tony is out, and so you throw Jalen Thomas back there, and he takes it up the middle, does a little wiggle, gets away from some guys, and then Tank gets in there, Tank Hawkins, and we had been working that wall play to get to the outside with Tank speed all week in practice, and you saw those things show up, and I think that's the awesome thing about it. When we come back on Sunday, we show the clip from practice about how BG gets up there, he tracks the long snapper the whole way, walls him off. You got Nylon Brown, who practiced a technique where he, instead of getting called for a block in the back, he kind of shadows a guy and moves in front of him. That frees it up, and so when you see that practice execution pay off on the field, those other 10 guys are all of a sudden pretty hyped, because they're the ones that make it happen.
1: Yeah.
0: And then Tank speed getting to the outside, he's going to win a lot of those races. But it was pretty remarkable to see two in a row. And, you know, you're sitting there, you know, going, okay, you know, we'll get a couple more offensive possessions, see what happens, kind of get, and then boom, you're scoring touchdowns on punt return. So I guess one thing will show up. The opponents probably will think about how they punt differently to our guys now. And so we've got to figure out how to respond to that now. So.
1: All right. Brad, thank you so much for the time here, as you have been every week here on the Cougar Tailgate Show. And let's go get a W today, huh?
0: All right, guys. Appreciate it. Get after it. And Billy Newman, man, always good to see you. Derek, always good to see you. And, yeah, let's go Cougs.
1: All right, go Cougs. All right, we've got more Cougar royalty here in the booth. We'll be talking to running back Max Borgi in just a minute. Don't go anywhere. You listen to the Cougar Sports Network.
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1: All right, welcome back. Derek Dice and Billy Newman joined by more Cougar royalty. We have a star-studded show today. Former WSU running back Max Borgi joining us now. Max, I was looking it up. The last win for WSU over Arizona in this series came in 2021. We won 44-18. You had 139 yards rushing and two touchdowns in that one. Do you remember that game?
2: Yes, sir. I think that was senior night.
1: Probably was. Yeah,
2: I think a senior night a couple years ago. Not really a couple. Time's flying. But, I remember that game. It was a good game. The weather was pretty cold. It was, like, foggy, super foggy. I had a touchdown called back in that game, actually. And I remember they ruled me out. But you look at the film, and you can't even tell because it's so foggy. But, yeah, that was a great game. It was a good W for us. I'm excited for tonight. Excited to see what the boys do against Arizona tonight.
1: Well, let's just let Cougar Nation know where you're at now, what you're doing.
2: Yeah, so I'm actually living out in Arizona. Me and my girlfriend are out there, and I'm in sales now, so not playing ball anymore. Hung up the cleats. It's probably good for the knees and the back, but love watching ball. I've been following the Cougs ever since I stopped playing, and
3: Is it an accident that you're coming up for the Arizona game?
2: You know what? I was looking at the calendar, and I was like, gosh, I played so many cold games in Pullman.
1: Yeah.
2: Which game can I go to where I know it's hopefully at least not going to snow on me?
3: Decent weather. Yeah.
1: September's the time, yeah, for sure.
3: Yeah. Well, you missed it yesterday.
2: Yeah. Well, and I was like, Arizona, that's an old school I used to play, like former Pac-12. So I was like, I got to get out there and watch that game. It's going to be a good matchup.
1: Very nice. Take us back a little bit through your recruiting process, because you were recruited here by Jim Mastro, was the running backs coach at the time. But you're playing under Mike Leach, who wasn't known as a coach who loved to run the football a lot. I know you were recruited by a lot of other schools. So what was that like? What swayed you to come to Washington State in the end?
2: Man, I was talking about that actually in the car ride here. I'm like, you know what? I was an 18-year-old kid. I had all these different offers and opportunities. And what really made me choose to come here was just the college atmosphere. It's a family here. I came here, and I had the best official visit. The coaches were awesome. The facilities were great. And I saw opportunity to play and come in early and hopefully have a shot at it, and which I did, which was awesome. But, I'm super grateful for every moment I got coming here. And, I'm looking out in the stadium right now. It's just surreal. It's weird being up here.
3: Is this your first time back?
2: This is my first time back.
3: This is your first time back. Wow.
2: So I'm looking down. It's like, it's just weird. It's surreal to me. I'm getting chills. Just, I'm excited. Yeah.
3: What memories are coming back?
2: Oh, yeah. For sure. I mean, I'm thinking about college game day here back in 2018.
1: Yep.
2: That I remember Minshew threw me a little swing pass here on the sideline down there, and I broke the kid's ankles and took it to the house. And then you look up on the billboard and the Oregon player is crying. Just special moments. I mean, walk-off touchdown against Oregon State. We had a lot of great team wins here, and it's surreal being back here.
1: You know, and I think, like, as time progresses and maybe you forget, you know, so many of those individual plays or games, and it's really the relationships, right, that guys talk about. Who are you still close with from your playing days?
2: Pretty much a lot of the dudes I played with. I actually have a group chat of like 16 of us dudes, and I'm like, who's coming to this game? And only like three of them actually end up making it out here. So I think Kyle Selly and Hank Platson, but I know Des Patman. I talk to him every day. He's actually nice. Working in similar industry as me out in San Diego. Who else? I talked to Gardner. He's in Phoenix now. We got dinner maybe a couple months ago. I keep up with all the boys. I mean, guys are guys. We don't text every day, but we're all great friends. We all share memories together. We you know how it is.
1: So yeah. Before you came up here, we had Drew Bledsoe and Robbie Toback in. Their 92 team is being honored, and they were just talking similar to that. Like, they still have, right, that when they get together, it's just like old times, and they fall back into, you know, like they were in their college days here at WSU. So it was really fun.
2: Yeah. Well, Bledsoe's in the house, huh?
1: Yeah, he is. So maybe if you're on the sidelines, you might see some of those guys.
2: I will. That's awesome.
1: What we're talking with Max Borgi here on the Cougar Tailgate Show. We're three games into the Kirby Moore era here at WSU. I assume you've watched them on TV at least a time or two so far. What have you seen from them?
2: You know, I've seen a lot of poise. Last week, they really showed dominance in that second half. obviously not the start right away that everyone would want, but they learned how to come out and come out hot in the next game. And what they're doing, I think Coach Moore's done a great job on really rallying the guys and keeping them together. I'm excited to watch them tonight, and I know they know the importance of the game tonight. Big season ahead. They're taking it week by week. I'm excited. These running backs have been crushing it. It's different. They're actually running the ball. I'm like, damn, they're towing the rock out
4: here.
2: How
4: would you have felt, though, like as a running former running back to running back? I didn't want to share the ball. Like, how would you have felt having to share with one or two other backs?
2: There's pros and cons to it. I mean, you bust one for 80 yards and you're gassed.
4: Right.
2: And you know you got a dog behind you willing to spill you. You're like, sure, let's go.
4: Yeah.
2: I mean, even my senior year, me and Dion were splitting carries pretty evenly. Yeah. But yeah, at the same time, you're a running back. You're like, I want the ball every single time. I want to make plays. I want to go score touchdowns. But yeah, no, it's cool. It's a cool system they got going here. What'd they run for last week? It was something
5: 316
2: crazy. 316.
5: Yeah. Two guys over 100.
2: They're crushing it. Like Voorhees, Maxwell, yeah, they've been killing it. Voorhees kind of rhymes with Borey, so I've been cheering on him. He's kind of my dude. I haven't met him yet, but yeah. No, it's been fun to watch.
5: Yeah, very nice. One more and we'll let you go here, Max. You mentioned your senior year. That Apple Cup, and everybody thinks back to that iconic picture of you with the cigar and the Apple Cup in your arms. What did that game mean to you, just to be able to win that one?
2: It was special. I mean, that's a game that every Cougar marks on the calendar for the whole year. And so many games were so close and almost had it, but almost is obviously never enough. And to finally go out my senior year and get that W and get the ring and get the Apple Cup and take it home, I know me and all my teammates are going to live on with that memory forever.
5: For sure.
4: That's cool.
5: All right, Max, thrilled to have you back in Pullman. Hopefully the Cougs can get a W for you today. So when you go back to Arizona, you can rub it in all those Wildcats' faces.
2: That's the plan. That's why I'm out here.
5: All right. Max Borga here on the Cougar Tailgate Show. We're back with more after this. Don't go away.
2: Go Cougs.
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5: All right, welcome back to the Cougar Tailgate Show. We are just a little more than an hour away from kickoff between your Washington State Cougars and the 2-1 Arizona Wildcats, now out of the Big 12 rather than the Pac-12. Let's get you caught up on some other Cougar athletic teams. Soccer now 3-3-3 on the season. Back on September 16th, that was their last time out. They defeated Seattle U 2-1 here in Pullman. They got a long break before they start
1: Pac-12 play. They're going to kick things off versus Oregon State, also here in Pullman, this coming Thursday night at 6 o'clock. And then on Sunday, they will be hosting Fresno State in a noon kickoff there at Lower Field. And Billy, Coach Chudovitsky, first-year head coach. You know, he's through that non-conference gauntlet there, 3-3-3, and hoping to get things rolling now as they head into Pac-12 play.
7: Yeah, this is a program that I've always really enjoyed watching, and girls soccer in particular is just so fun, and they're physical, and they get after it, and there's not the same amount of flopping that goes on in boys soccer, right? So, and we have a great team, a young Hawkins, a former teammate of mine, his daughter's playing out there, and so that's fun, and I'm excited to see what they do in Pac-12 play.
1: Yeah, in fact, we've talked about Delaney Hawkins here. She's got the whole NIL thing going, wearing her godfather Steve Gleason's number on the soccer field there. All right, volleyball. They're actually in action right now. They're playing Oregon State down there in Corvallis. The Cougs have a 2-1 lead, currently playing in the fourth set. And as of the most recent tweet from WSU just a few minutes ago, it was tied at 11 in that fourth set. So they're already 1-0 in conference play, trying to get to 2-0. They're 6-5 on the season. On Thursday, they won their Pac-12 opener at Fresno State, swept them in three sets. Audrey Hollis, 10 kills, 14 assists, and 3 digs. Mary Healy, 9 kills and 7 digs in that one. Getting off to a 2-0 start in Pac-12 play would be terrific.
7: Yeah, it's a competitive conference from top to bottom, and so to get that hot start, I think, is going to be a benefit to that program and these girls.
1: All right, and cross country, their last time out, they were at the John McNichols Invitational back in Terre Haute, Indiana. The women finished third. The men were fifth in that race. They don't take to the course again until October 9th. They will be at the Nuttycombe Wisconsin Invitational in that one. So back there in Madison, we wish the cross-country team good luck in that one. All right, still to come here in our next half hour of the Cougar Tailgate Show, we'll hear from running back Kirby Voorhees, and we'll get Billy's matchup breakdown for a Cougar win over the Wildcats here today. Don't go anywhere. 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
1: All right, welcome back to the Cougar Tailgate Show. 68 minutes and 24 seconds now from kickoff in this, matchup of former Pac-12 rivals in the Cougars and the Wildcats of Arizona, the 48th meeting all time between these two schools. Washington State has won five of the last seven dating back to 2015. Twice over that time, they scored 69 points against Arizona. Once in 2018 when Gardner Minshew threw for 473 yards and a school record seven touchdowns. And then also in 2016 when Luke Falk and Tyler Helinski combined for six touchdown passes in a 69-7 romp over the Cats. We're hoping for something even remotely similar to that today. Would be terrific. Derek Dyson, Billy Newman here with you. It's time for the matchup breakdown. Billy's keys to a Cougar victory today here at Giesta Field. Number one for you, Billy, is stay on schedule. Explain what you mean by that.
7: Yeah, stay on schedule. So what I mean is, if you get 3 to 4 yards every play, you're going to get a first down. You're going to eventually, and you're going to win the ball game. There's nothing that a defense can do or another team can do if you're staying on schedule. For us, we're not good enough yet to overcome, you know, big mistakes, holding penalties, offsides calls. We're not good enough yet to get through those things. You know, a no gain. We don't want those things. We want to make sure that we're on schedule. We're second and seven, second and six. We're third and two, third and three. Those type of situations where we can continue to get first downs and stay on the field.
1: All right, number two for you now is win third down. Third down was really a big bugaboo for the Cougs. In the first two games of the season, they finally converted some last week against Duquesne.
7: Yeah, third down is often known as the money down in football, right? And so that's the one where we want to make sure that, you know, when we are on offense, we want to, you know, keep the football. We want to keep the other team's offense off the field, and we want to make sure that, you know, we're putting ourselves in position where, okay, even if we didn't convert on that third down, we're in a situation now where we feel comfortable going for it on fourth down, right? I think third down is even if, it's so important. Even if you're not successful from a first down standpoint, are you in position to go for it on four downs?
1: And it really will be something to watch, because Arizona, through their first three games, is converting on third down 60% of the time. The Cougars only 27% of the time. So a big discrepancy there. If that gets to, you know, more like 40%, 50% for each team, then you're going to like the Cougars' chances a whole lot better in this one.
7: Yeah, that's correct.
1: All right, number three now in Billy's matchup breakdown is field goals and special teams. Teams, right? Field goals have been not so special. The rest of the special teams have been pretty good so far.
7: Pretty good so far. Yeah, we want to keep the good times coming when it comes to punt return, right? We were able to get a couple different punt returns for touchdowns last week, and in a couple different ways from a couple different players, and I think that was a huge benefit to making sure that we got that win. And from a field goal standpoint, you know, it's just like anything in life. When things go wrong, they can, you know, they kind of stacks. And so we just need to put ourselves in position where we would watch a couple go through the uprights. And from there, I think we'll be in much better position.
1: And despite Jack Stevens being 1 for 5 in field goals so far this year, head coach Kirby Moore seemed to give him a vote of confidence, right? Earlier this week, he said, hey, I look forward to Jack, you know, making those kicks going forward.
7: Yeah, I think, you know, kickers are kind of that rare breed where, you know, the mental game for them is probably more important than the physical part. You know, they've got the leg. It's just a matter of them understanding, you know, how to use their body and their mind and watch that thing go through the upright.
1: All right, number four now is manage adversity. You know it's going to hit at some point. This is a good team that's coming in here.
7: Well, this is a great game for us because, you know, it's not conference play. It's a great opponent. It's a team that we're familiar with, but it's a new coaching staff, right? And so it's a new coaching staff who is trying to put their thumbprints and their fingerprints all over everything that this team is doing. And so in order to be able to do that, we have to have some adversity, which I think, you know, we'll experience in this game, but then we have to overcome, and there's some strategy that's going to go into that from a coaching standpoint. There's the mental aspect that's going to come into that from a player standpoint, and so we have to really work through the adversity that's going to be coming our way.
1: You know, and there's a feeling, I think, among a lot of Cougar fans that the Cougs might have seen the two best defenses that they'll see all season in the first two games, right, against Kansas State and against UW in the Apple Cup, but Arizona's also only given up 17 points and just a tad under 300 yards of total offense a game. So there will be adversity for the offense. And like you said, it's kind of how you handle it.
7: Yeah. And oftentimes, you know, I look back over my career and oftentimes, you know, you don't just go from not winning to winning big, right? You've got those tough games that really work hard on you and make you tougher. Mentally and physically, and give you that confidence in what it takes to win. And so I'd like to see that in this game so that, you know, we have that springboard going into conference play.
1: All right. And number five, your final key here in the matchup breakdown is swing for explosive.
7: That's right. I'm a big fan of taking chunk plays and going over the top. And, I don't know that we've really stretched defenses to this point. And we did a great job running the ball, and I'm a big believer in running the ball. But I also think, you know, at least once a quarter, you got to take a deep shot, right? You got to go after it and see if you can loosen up the defense a little bit. Yep. So, number five is swing for the fences, baby.
1: And I think especially in that Kansas State game, I think we only had two explosive plays in that entire game, both running plays. But then, especially once the second half got rolling last week against Duquesne, I mean, those first three touchdown drives, we were averaging like 13 yards per play, so they were coming and early and often.
7: Yeah, and that's what you want, right? And so I think that should be a big part of every offense coordinator's plan, is to strategically, right? There's a time and a place. You don't want to just air it out every play, but there's a time and a place, and so make sure that we're going for those big plays.
1: All right. Well, Kirby Voorhees had one of the most explosive plays of the game last week, a 59-yard touchdown in the third quarter against Duquesne. We'll hear from the Cougar star running back coming up after this. 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
1: All right, welcome back to the Cougar Tailgate Show. Running back Kirby Voorhees had 109 yards rushing and two touchdowns in last week's win over Duquesne, including a 58-yarder that really helped break things open there in the second half. And our Chris King caught up with the junior running back.
4: Kirby, before we talk about this week, let's look back to last week, thinking about that game, that victory over Duquesne. How great did last Saturday feel running for you, your WSU career high, 109 yards on nine carries and with two touchdowns in that game?
23: Man, it felt great. Honestly, it felt good to have the O-line blocking, doing their thing, along with the receivers out on the perimeter doing whatever they do to get me out in the open. So it felt great.
4: Well, they all were definitely a part of your touchdown run that went 58 yards. You were really off to the races on that play. Can you walk us through how that all unfolded from your perspective?
23: Yeah, so we had a motion. We had Tank go in motion to the right. And really, the play was supposed to go to Tank. And because they motioned with it, then it left the left side wide open. And so I got the ball. Tripp had a great block, kick-out block on the DN. I can't remember who it was on the outside to the boundary, but they had a great block on the safety, and once I see the little hole open up between the middle, it's like, I gotta go. So yeah, it was great. I mean, it was good to see everyone blocking and stuff. And then really, like, once I got in the open, it was like, I can't get caught. Cannot get caught.
4: That was certainly the case, and much to the joy of all the Coug fans at Giza Field last week. And just speaking to the second half of that game, the offense really came out on fire. First three drives all ended in touchdowns, outscoring Duquesne 34-0 in the second half. What do you feel like got the offense going in that kind of rhythm that, of course, you hope carries over today?
23: Honestly, I think it was just a little plays in between. You know, like, you guys, you see the big explosive plays, but it's the little plays, the four-yard gains that pound into Duquesne secondary that really open up the explosives down the stretch.
4: You know, I'm thinking about how deep your position group is with you and then, of course, Maxwell Woods. You both go for over 100 yards at least for last week. First time that's happened at WSU in 21 years. Leo Pulalasi, in week two, we saw a couple times the full house backfield. Have you ever been a part of that before?
23: Oh, yeah. Yep, plenty of times. Yeah, we ran a 30-person in South Dakota, and I mean, it's always worked out well. You know, when you have a dog of a running back room, it's kind of hard not to put all three of us on the field.
4: A lot of weapons there, again, between you and Maxwell and Leo. And your game, obviously, last Saturday was very impressive. You've had a number of notable performances in your Cougar career, your 2 years here at WSU. But last week, not quite your career high. I want to know about this game that you had when you were at South Dakota State. You in 2024 ran for 179 yards, which is impressive on itself, three touchdowns, but you did it all on only five carries. How did that game unfold in that victory over Southeastern Louisiana?
23: Yeah, that game was incredible. I want to give most of the shout out to that O-line that I had. I mean, it was a monster. I think multiple of those guys went to the league. So I can't say it was just me, but the defense was giving up a lot of room, and then the offensive line was just cooking out there. So it was pretty incredible.
4: The offensive line has to be doing a lot there, but I think you did more than your fair share to turn those holes into 179 yards on five carries. Thinking about today, the opponent, Arizona, final non-conference game, what's it been like gearing up for the Wildcats? And of course, hoping to have another successful week for the offense and the running game again today.
23: Yeah, I mean, I think Arizona's a heck of a lot better than Duquesne, so we got to put our hats on for that one. And I mean, really just we got to hone in on the little things, like even with the victory over Duquesne, it's like there's a lot to fix. And so if we can just fix those things, I mean, that's what we've been working on this week. Then I think we can put something together.
4: Great catching up here. Best of luck today. And again, thanks for the time.
23: Yeah, thank you.
5: All right, that's Kirby Voorhees with our Chris King coming off a 109-yard, two-touchdown performance against Duquesne. Billy Newman, we had Max Borgie in here just a couple segments ago. He said he actually really likes watching Kirby Voorhees run. It kind of makes some sense. They're both north-south type runners, right?
2: Yeah, I love that interview from Kirby. I love the honesty. Just as a former running back, I really resonated with I just didn't want to get caught, right? Just running scared, like just running to not get caught. And I understand where he was coming from because he's so physical. He's so north-south. He does such a good job that when you are that type of back, you don't necessarily always get to reel off that long run, right? You get a lot of 3-yard gains, a lot of 4-yard gains, like he's talking about, some 10-yard, some 12-yard, but you don't always get those, you know, 40, 50, 60-yard runs. And so I was really, really happy for him to be able to reel that off.
5: You know, I think all Coug fans really enjoyed, like, right, the air raid era when you're putting up 400, 500 yards in the air. But, like, there is something really satisfying about being able to grind out a game on the ground and running for 316 last week and getting just seeing the running game get going was really nice.
2: Yeah, like there's that, you just as a football coach, you want your team to be physically dominant. You want them to be the team that when somebody is watching film, they say, dang, that team comes to play, that team gets after it. And so that performance last week had to be very satisfying for Coach. And Kirby, to Kirby's point, you know, he understands that Duquesne is going to be different than Arizona, but there's still things you can take away from that, right? And so it's you're not going to necessarily get the 20-yard gain. You know, it might be a 5-yard gain, but it's still, you can still do the things that it takes to win the football game by imposing your physicality on that team.
5: Well, and let's just talk about this whole
1: running back room, right? So Kirby Voorhees, Maxwell Woods, both of them over 100 yards last week. Leo Pululassi, he can break off a run too. We've seen it over the past few years here at WSU. And then a couple of freshmen that are sort of nipping at their heels, including Trey Hill Jr. I think those top three guys we mentioned, Voorhees, Woods, Pululassi, they all bring a little bit of different running style.
2: They've all got something a little bit different. Yeah. That's right. And you know, credit to the staff for recognizing that and for being able to bring them back, right? Because I know they all had opportunities to go play elsewhere, and the staff did a great job of retaining them, bringing them back. And, you know, as a coach, you want to make sure you're putting your playmakers in position to be successful. And so, you know, there's some nuance to what you call and with for each of those backs, but you want each of those guys to get touches because, you know, they can do amazing things with the ball, and they put this offense in a better position to be successful when you're getting guys like that touches, right? And so that's what the staff focused on last week, and the players went out and executed.
1: Voorhees and Woods became the first pair of Cougar running backs to run for more than 100 yards in the same game since Jerome Harrison, and DeMondre Woolridge did it against Grambling State all the way back in 2005. Great to see for the Cougar football team. All right, we're going to take another break. When we come back, Austin Samuels will have another check of scores from around the country. It's been a busy day in college football already. Don't go anywhere. 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
29: One of the things that ties us back to our history is our naming. 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
30: The Cougs and the Arizona Wildcats kick off a little over 40 minutes away from right now. A big one for Washington State to end out the non-conference slate. Austin Samuels with you here for another check of scores from around college football. It is a loaded day across the top 25 in particular. And let's start there. Top-ranked Texas, a nail-biter, but they were able to hold on against 14th-ranked Tennessee, 20-17, the final in Knoxville. Ole Miss, the fourth-ranked team in the country, on the ropes right now in the swamp, trailing 38-28 against 21st-ranked Florida, 11 minutes to play in that contest. 18th-ranked Michigan up 19-14 on number 17, Iowa, 2 minutes to play in that contest. Some other big games on tap this afternoon. Number 23, Texas A&M, heads to Baton Rouge to face the 10th-ranked LSU Tigers at 4:30. Number 20, Oregon, squares off with number 12, USC, at 4:30 in L.A., and then it's number 19, Missouri. They get 24th-ranked Mississippi State, 4:45 kickoff there in Starkville. It is a loaded top 25 slate today. In the Pac-12, things get going for Washington State with Fresno State at home next weekend. A quick look around the conference today. Boise State just wrapped up a big win for the conference, beating Western Michigan 32-7 on the road. Toledo able to knock off San Diego State 41-16. In that contest, drops the Aztecs to 1-3 in the non-conference slate. Colorado State fell in a barn burner 59-45. The Rams had over 500 yards of total offense in a losing effort. They move to 2-2. One game live in the Pac-12 right now. It's Texas State taking care of business. They're up 21-7 on Incarnate Word late in the first quarter there in San Marcos. Utah State back at home looking for their first win against Troy. They'll play in Logan at 4:30. Oregon State's in action at 6, taking on UTEP on the road. And it's Fresno State who the Cougs get next week at home in Pullman. They round out the Pac-12 slate tonight, a 7 o'clock kickoff at home against Rice. When we come back, Derek and Billy will wrap up the Cougar Tailgate Show, and then we'll send it off to Cougar Football Saturday. Chris, Brink, and Jess will take it away and count you down to kickoff. Washington State and Arizona right around the corner on the Cougar Sports Network.
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5: 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They are now in the fifth set at Oregon State, trying to get to 2-0 in Pac-12 play. And as of the last tweet from the WSU volleyball team, they led the Beavers 7-6 in that decisive fifth set. If we can get you a final before we go off the air here, we'll do so. I also want to tell you that Fall Family Weekend is about to get a whole lot funnier. 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The comedian behind the hit Netflix special Working Man brings his laid-back Southern style and hilarious stories to Pullman for one big night of comedy. 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All right, Billy, we talked only a little bit so far about Noah Fifita, the outstanding Arizona quarterback. He is their all-time leader in touchdown passes with 80 and their all-time leader in career yards passing with 10,017. That ranks second and third among active SBS quarterbacks, respectively. He's also completing 81% of his passes on the season so far. He's a very good college quarterback, and the defense is going to have to be dialed in to slow them down today.
7: Yeah, I can remember when he first came onto the scene, and I thought, oh, good. Like, I don't know who this guy is, and so this is a guy we want to face. And I quickly learned the error of my ways. Yeah, he's a heck of a quarterback, and he can do all things. He can obviously sling it. He's got a great arm, but he can beat you with his legs. He can extend plays. He can do all the things that you want your quarterback to be able to do.
1: Yeah, and I believe his first collegiate win was here in Pullman against the Cougs in 2023. That was probably the game you're thinking about. Oh, I don't know who this quarterback is, and then they came out and beat us 44-6 in that one. If you're Trent Bray, I guess, like, how do you dial up a defense to try to slow down this Arizona offense?
7: Yeah, I think you want to keep him in the pocket, and I think you want to create a pocket so that he's not able to escape and get, you know, extend the play, and then just put your defensive backs in a position where there's some zone, there's some man, you mix it up, you send a little pressure. You got to keep him on his toes. You can't let him get comfortable back there.
1: All right, through the first two games, Billy, Maxwell Woods and Kirby Voorhees have combined for 47 carries. Caden Pinnick has 37 carries. Those aren't all design quarterback runs. Some of them are scrambling. But, you know, you want to put more of that weight in the running back's hands and take less pressure and have your quarterback taking less hits.
7: Yeah, and I think that's why one of the reasons they went with Pinnick is because of the ability that he has to run the ball he's a guy who he wants to have the ball in his hands. He's a competitor. And so if he has those opportunities to take off and run, he's going to do that. I agree with you. I would love to see, you know, the running backs, you know, take on more of that contact. And, you know, again, I'd like to see us take some shots down the field a little bit more. And he's a guy whose comfort zone, I think, is being able to run with the football. And so it's part of the coaching that he needs is to help him understand when it's time to stay in the pocket, when it's time to throw it away, and then when it's time to, pick up those necessary yards for a key first down.
1: Yeah. Through three games so far this season, WSU only has 7 first quarter points, right? We're going to have a pretty good crowd here. We're expecting it. You're at home. You got a big-time opponent. How big would a fast start be for this team today?
7: Well, you know, I don't think that it's a key because we've seen that we're able to, you know, do some things really well in the second half. I think it's important. I'm a big believer in, you know, the first four, last four of each half, right?
1: Sure.
7: And so you want to start the game, you know, quick. And I always like to start on defense. I always like to, you know, let my defense kind of, you know, set the tone for how the game is going to go, and then start the second half on offense. And I think that those things are, beneficial to the makeup of a team. But, to me, it's just as important how we finish the first half as it is how we start that first half.
1: All right, download the WSU Cougars Game Day app today, which features all the latest news. 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All right, Billy and I will be back with the Coug Talk post-game show after the game. Coming up after the break, it's Cougar Football Saturday. Alex Brink, Jessamyn McIntyre, and Chris King will take you up to kickoff here at Giesa Field for the Cougs and the Cats. Don't go away.
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17: 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The Cougs pick it up. And into the end zone it goes. The Cougs score a touchdown.
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19: Just soaking in the vibes down here. 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
16: to
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21: It feels like fall here on the Palouse. Welcome into Geese Field. The Cougs wrapping up non-conference play with a familiar foe, the Washington State Cougars. 1-2 on the season, hosting the Arizona Wildcats, who come to Pullman 2 wins and 1 loss on the year. Thanks so much for tuning in today. We can't wait to bring you all the action here for this matchup. The Cougs against Arizona. Washington State fresh off of their first win of the season. Last Saturday, the Cougs took care of business against Duquesne. Washington State with the 48-7 win. And really, the story of that game from the WSU perspective was the second half. Washington State outscored Duquesne 34-0 in the second half, scored 41 unanswered points. And here in the booth with Alex Sprink. Alex, I mean, that was the level of competition was different than the first two games. Duquesne from the FCS. And of course, week one was the Apple Cup. Then you travel, 6-day turnaround to go to Manhattan, Kansas to play Kansas State, but that second half was awfully encouraging to see the Cougar offense click the way they did.
23: Yeah, it's hard to win football games, Chris, at any level. And so, you know, for Washington State to overcome some early adversity last week versus Duquesne, and it wasn't just the second half. I thought kind of late in the second quarter felt like, you know, they kind of caught a stride and then carried it into that second half for sure. And all three phases, right, hit on all cylinders. And that's really what you wanted to get, you know, I think some confidence heading in to this game against Arizona. I thought it was a good performance. It wasn't a perfect performance, but it was what Washington State needed in that week coming off, like you said, two tough losses to Washington and Kansas State to get a win at home and now come back and have a chance against a good Arizona Wildcat football team here in Pullman.
21: We're in the middle of a very critical, important, and kind of unique slice of the season. Last week, win number one of the Kirby Moore era, win number one of the season to move to 1-2. But that begins a stretch of 3 straight games at home. You wrap up non-conference play. This game obviously has a lot of eyes on it. You could beat Arizona. What a way to wrap up the non-conference portion of the season. And then next week, we will be right back here, 6:30 kickoff. Our pregame will begin at 4:30 when the Cougs have their first Pac-12 game of the season with Fresno State coming to town. So a lot on the line during this stretch of the season where the Cougs don't have to get on a plane here.
23: Yeah, and you don't want to make too much of one game, but to your point about eyes on and kind of the remade Pac-12 and all the things, this is a big opportunity for Washington State. And, you know, they can learn a lot from their first 2 weeks against some really good opponents like Washington and Kansas State. I think they can take from that, even though that wasn't their best football, and say, well, we know what to expect against a team like Arizona, the type of physicality they're going to bring, the athletic athleticism, and you know, they should, Cougs should have confidence that they can match that, because they did at moments against those other teams. And it's just a matter of, you know, putting it together. You've heard the coaches and players talk about finding that consistency, finding that rhythm. If they can have that, there is no doubt they can play and beat this Arizona Wildcat football team. But, you know, they do have to string it together and make it clean. And I do feel for Washington State, if they can take advantage of this opportunity, changes the narrative of those first couple weeks, right? All of a sudden you're 2-2 heading in to that Pac-12 season with a marquee win, right? You know, that's a really exciting moment for Washington State football.
21: And we can get into this a little bit further on, but as we sit here today, and the picture of the season is constantly changing, what you think you know and what you think the landscape is, but when conference play starts, credit to Boise State, they have done good things, but
6: I mean, right now it feels like it is a wide open conference race, and if the Cougs are playing their best football when conference play starts, that there's no opponent that WSU should be fearful of. That it is, and that's every team in the Pac-12 should feel that way.
23: Well, and that's the flip side of kind of the conversation about how today goes. It's like, say it doesn't go your way, doesn't mean all is lost in the season. Although your record certainly is not what you want it to be, you have the whole Pac-12 slate in front of you. And to your point about looking at every team and saying, okay, you know, every team there feels like you have a chance to go in and win. And, you know, if you win a Pac-12 championship, again, like, that's a fantastic football season. So I think, you know, this game is important and the upside is incredible, but also there's a lot of football out in front of this team. And so far this group has shown they've continued to get better each week, and you'd like to see them stack it together here in week four.
6: Well, what it will take to stack it together in week four, let's get to it. It's time now for Alex Sprink's Keys to the Game, brought to you by Coors Light. Coors Light, Frost Brewed Coors Light, a Rocky Mountain cold refreshment. Alex, what do you have for us?
23: This is all about defensive pressure for me on both sides. You talk about Arizona under defensive coordinator Danny Gonzalez, comes from that rocky long tree of coordinators. He is going to bring lots of pressure, exotic looks. They're rushing five or six guys on almost every play. That means for Washington State on offense, they have to handle that pressure. If you attack blitz, right, that means you can create big plays and take advantage, and you can find seams and creases. But that also means it's very feast or famine, okay, for Danny Gonzalez. And so Washington State in the run game, they got to handle it. They got to get the right hat on a hat. Running backs got to run through tackles, get to that second level, big plays. For Caden Pinnick as a quarterback, he has got to handle that pressure. He's got to see where the pressure's coming from, get the ball out of his hands, know when he's protected, and those receivers got to make big plays downfield against man coverage. For Washington State's defense, Noah Fifita, the quarterback, the veteran fifth-year quarterback for Arizona, is one of the best in the country. I mean, he can really throw the football. Not the biggest guy, incredibly accurate, over 80% on the year. Arizona's all-time leading passer. Trent Bray's going to have to bring pressure. And that's a scary proposition when you play a veteran quarterback, but you cannot let Fifita sit back and pick you apart. So I want to see a little bit of pressure from Washington State. You got the athletes to do it. You got the cover guys to cover downfield. I would expect Trent Bray to bring pressure. Got to get Fifita uncomfortable in the pocket.
6: Arizona quarterback Noah Fifita, his accuracy last week, record-setting for the Arizona Wildcats. He was 31 of 34 passing in their victory over Northern Illinois, giving him the single-game completion percentage record in Arizona history in that game. As well, as you mentioned, Alex, he set the passing yard record for career at Arizona, passing Nick Foles. So a long, long list of accomplishments for the veteran quarterback for the Arizona Wildcats. Well, we will take a break here from Geese Field. We're counting you down to kickoff here in Pullman, Washington State against Arizona. When we return, we'll head down to the sidelines for the first time today, get an injury update with Jessamyn McIntyre, and we'll have our pregame interview with the head coach of the Cougs, Kirby Moore, and of course, kickoff all coming up. 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
21: 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It is a gorgeous fall day. Feels like for the first time, it really is fall here on the Palouse. We were still getting that last little bit of summer last week, but a crisp, clear fall day here at Geisa Field, Washington State hosting Arizona. And let's head down to the field. On the sideline, Jessamyn McIntyre with an injury update. Jess, let's start with the Cougs. What's the latest?
0: Well, defensively, thank you, Chris. We will remain without edge rushers Michael Hughes and Malachi Rice, so that's disappointing. But one note of good news is that Jahleel Tucker has been warming up. We didn't know if that would be a game time decision. He was expected to potentially play, but he's taking full warm-ups with the team, so I'm expecting just from that alone that we will see him out there. And offensively, things look exactly the same as they did, so that is somewhat of good news, but obviously we had a little bit of a shuffle on the offensive line, and we'll see Johnny Lesser over at left guard once again, and Jalen Caldwell in the right tackle position. So although that's not injury related, it is something that we'll continue to see with that shuffle that they've been doing now.

0: Although that's not injury related, it is something that we'll continue to see with that shuffle that they've been doing. Now, let's get to the Wildcats because they got a lot stronger on defense this week. Four who didn't play last week are expected back. Starting tackle Maze Pesse is coming back. Starting linebacker Chase Kennedy. Cornerback Dwight Boodle is coming back, and then they got a little bit of depth, not necessarily a part of their starting lineup, but in Zach Soyalepa, he will be coming back as well. A late injury note on their side of the ball is that safety Dalen Austin will be out as well. On the offensive side, now there were some game time decisions, but I can confirm that both wide receiver Giovanni Richardson and tight end Shane King are in street clothes right now during warmups. They will not see the field today. And tight end Cole Rusk, who is an offensive starter for them, he has not even shown up on the field. I was even asking if he had made the trip, and certain personnel on Arizona's side didn't even know. So that is a lot of hits on the offensive side of the ball for them. They did get a little stronger on the defense, but also with safety Dalen Austin out, you know, it gives and it takes, guys. I can confirm that it is a perfect fall day down here. It's absolutely beautiful. This is exactly the kind of weather you want for football. 4:30 kickoff, absolutely perfect timing. So we should have a really great game here today as the crowd trickles in.
1: Well, thank you, Jess. 58 degrees, 4 mile per hour winds, and not a cloud in the sky. Alex, let's talk a little bit about Jaleel Tucker. Having him back, it's trending that direction, as Jess told us. You rewind to that game week two, the Cougs, 6-day turnaround. They go to play Kansas State on the road, and you know, that second half got away from the Cougar defense a little bit, but played a very talented and mobile quarterback in Avery Johnson. The Cougs had a reshuffled secondary. They were without their two starting cornerbacks, Jaleel Tucker and Kamari Terrell. And now both guys, if Tucker is able to go, and again, it looks that direction, is back. That's huge to have both of your starting cornerbacks available.
2: Yeah, especially against this pass offense for Arizona. Even with Giovanni Richardson out, they have some good receivers, Trey Spivey, Chris Hunter, you know, guys that can really go get it. And if you can have, you know, if you can be at full strength with Jaleel Tucker out there, it's really going to help. The one thing we got to keep an eye on, he warmed up last week and then didn't end up playing in the game. And you saw Jamari Smith bounce outside the corner. So I think we need to keep an eye that he actually does get out there when the game, you know, when the whistle blows. But either way for Washington State, the nice part about it is that Jamari Smith's a talented corner. Coug D coordinator Trent Bray moved him into nickel just because he was so flexible, and he had Tucker on the outside along with Kamari Terrell. So, you know, again, if you have to do that, you feel good that you can bounce Smith outside, and then you can get Jalen Thomas at the nickel. So, again, a lot of bodies there for Washington State, but from a depth perspective, to have a former four-star, you know, Oregon, you know, committed to Oregon, played at Oregon State, you know, elite athlete like Jaleel Tucker out there, I think would be really important.
1: And Jaleel Tucker, Kamari Terrell, those two starting corners, they've got a lot of chemistry. Those two, along with Cougar linebacker Keith Brown, all played at Oregon together in 2022. So those are three guys in your defense that have been around each other for a really long time.
2: And that's an interesting point you bring up, because one of the things that's always challenging in the transfer portal is how do you get guys to kind of mesh and gel and vibe and all the things. And it's felt like from day one, this defense really was well connected. But if you really think, like, start pulling the thread on it, right, you got Trent Bray. And he recruited guys like Keith Brown and guys like Jaleel Tucker and out of high school and played. They played for him, or, you know, Jaleel Tucker did. But then you have the guys that played at Oregon together. You had DJ Warner, who Trent Bray recruited very heavily, right? And then you have, obviously, Brandon Thompson, the secondary coach, coached a bunch of the guys in the secondary. And so at Cal Poly. So it's like, I think there's, you know, some of that connection people don't really understand or realize that creates that sort of chemistry, right?
1: Well said there. Well, reminder, this year when the Cougs are in the red zone, it is brought to you by Rosehour Supermarkets. Shop local in Washington, Idaho, Montana, and Oregon, rooted in the Northwest. Rosehour's Red Zone. We are here at Giesa Field, counting down the minutes till kickoff. Washington State hosting Arizona. We'll take a break. When we come back, we'll hear from the head coach of the Cougs, Kirby Moore. 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
3: One of the things that ties us back to our history is our naming. 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
6: Coach, here we go. How is the week getting ready to welcome Arizona to town for what is the final non-conference game of the season?
7: Yeah, we're really excited about this opportunity versus Arizona, honoring the 92 Copper Bowl team. Our guys have put in a ton of work, learned about that team, and we're looking forward to playing in front of the home fans in a big-time environment.
6: So many great Cougs back here, part of that 92 Copper Bowl team. And, you know, thinking back to last week, two straight home games. Of course, next week's going to be a home game, but that victory over Duquesne, that especially strong second half. What are you hoping carries over most from last Saturday to this game?
7: Yeah, the rhythm and the team understanding the margins and the details that need to go into all facets of the program, working together, offense, defense, special teams. You saw us going on a run there in the second half, and we're going to have to do the same versus Arizona.
6: For the Wildcats, you've described Arizona's defense as creating havoc, having a lot of complexity. How do you counteract what they try to throw offense's way to have success against them?
7: Yeah, we got to be super efficient on first and second down, create explosive plays, take care of the ball. We got to protect the quarterback. And when the shots present themselves, when they're really aggressive, we got to make them count down the field.
6: And with that, the way they play defense, I mean, there can be times that the shots are available.
7: Yeah, 100%. They're going to play one-on-one defense, and there's going to be some 50-50 balls down the field. And then with that, if we run the ball as well, if you break the first line, we got to pick up our feet and create an explosive play there in the run game.
6: On the flip side, for Arizona, their veteran quarterback, Noah Fifita, we could go through a lot of the stats, a lot of the numbers for him, a lot of his accomplishments, but shoot, looking back to last week, he was 31 of 34 passing their victory. How do you break his rhythm and ultimately make him uncomfortable?
7: It starts up front. We got to have our hands inside, stop in the run, and put him in some longer down and distances. That makes it tough on any quarterback. We got to play great team defense, right? The coverage helping the front helping the coverage. And, you know, tips and overthrows is the most important thing. We get those opportunities. We got to make them count and create a takeaway.
6: There's the external, kind of what we're talking about, of what the challenges Arizona presents, but there's also the internal, looking at continued improvement. This is game number 4 of the season. What are you looking for when it comes to that? Just what the Cougs can control, regardless of who the opponent is, as you take that next step in game 4?
7: Yeah, this was our second full normal week. So I think just that in itself, creating a rhythm for our players, right? The installs and being accustomed to what's coming. Obviously the walkthroughs on Thursday and Friday, and then our guys just cutting it loose and going for it.
6: Well, on that note, just any final thoughts when you boil it down, what it's going to take to have a great performance here for the Cougs against Arizona?
7: Yeah, we want to start fast. We want to be very aggressive on offense and defense, good situational football, and we got to play well under pressure.
6: Appreciate the time as always. Best of luck.
7: Thank you. Go Cougs.
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11: A Cougar football Saturday, Washington State at home, the middle portion of this stretch of three consecutive games at Giesa Field. It is the non-conference finale, Washington State hosting the Arizona Wildcats. A big thank you to our whole crew for Derek Dice and the debut this year of Billy Newman. Both Billy and Grady Emerson do a great job rotating on the Cougar Tailgate Show and Coug Talk. We got Austin Samuels handling scoreboard updates and our halftime report. Jessamyn McIntyre down on the field. Chris King of the booth here with Alex Brinker, engineer Jerry Kylo, Davis Hagen handling our spotting, and Zane Saggio back in the Cougar Sports Network studios. And here, Alex, thinking about this game, of course, that second half, there's this great taste left in the mouth of the Cougs, and for the fans of seeing what the offense was able to do is 41 unanswered points, 34 points in the second half, but new week, definitely a different opponent. What's the formula got to be against this Arizona defense for Caden Pinnick and company to continue to put up points?
12: Well, I'm interested in seeing a couple different things, Chris. That is, Jess mentioned, the changes to offensive line last week. Johnny Lester going from right tackle to left guard, bringing in Jalen Caldwell at right tackle, and I think that paid some dividends. I thought Washington State looked better at the point of attack. Obviously, the rushing attack, the numbers were fantastic. I think some of that was definitely about the opponent as well, but, I think that offensive line change, let's see how that shows up into good Arizona defensive front, but then also the ability to spread it out a little bit more. We saw some tempo from Matt Miller's offense. We saw some quick passes on first down. We saw just in general, it felt like Caden Pinnon got to throw it more on first down than having to wait to second long and third and long. Thought the efficiency for Washington State in that regard was much better. And so let's see if you get more of that, right? More spread, more tempo, ball out quick, and then eventually against this pressure, you're going to see some shots downfield, whether that's to get big plays, maybe get some PI penalties, get some chunk yardage, because you're not going to go on 12 and 14 play drives against the Arizona Wildcats.
11: The shots down the field. Let's rewind a little bit. Week one of the season, it's the Apple Cup. Tony Freeman on the Pac-12 preseason impact list. No doubt the number one receiving target for the Cougs coming into the year, suffers a season-ending injury in the opener. So since then, it's been guys being leaned on to step up, take on bigger roles. What has impressed you? What are you looking to see? How do you think the rest of those guys have done since Tony Freeman went down?
12: Yeah, I think they've definitely felt like they stepped up last week in a big way. And I think as a receiver, when you have kind of a clear number one, you kind of slot yourself in a role. You know who you are, right? Darius Clemens probably, hey, I'm going to be that big body guy. I'm going to make plays in the red zone. Daniel Blood, we knew he could find ways to get open. But you felt like Tony Freeman was always going to take the top off for you. He was going to be your third down guy. Well, now you got to find out who is going to step up in those big moments. I thought getting Brandon Gannon-Shamorthy involved last week was a big part of it, because he's got kind of the twitch and the juice to do some special things. I thought Daniel Blood's really coming into his own. I think you can see Caden Pinnett really start to trust him. And then Darius Clemens, it's like the more he touches the ball, the more he gets going, right? So you want to see him get going early. And then the last guy that I'd like to talk about is Tank Hawkins, right? Saw some touches for the Florida transfer, just elite speed, a little bit smaller frame. He needs more touches to get going.
11: He had that 30-yard reception last week and the 65-yard punt return for a touchdown. Brandon Gannon-Shamorthy, fresh off of what was his career-high 4 catches, a career-high 67 yards, and the second touchdown of his career last week. We'll take another break here from Gisa Field. Getting close to kickoff, Washington State hosting Arizona. 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
20: Fletcher is on Jahad Woods, hits the ball, it goes free, the Cougs have recovered it, the ball goes free, Jahad Woods forces a turnover, the speed D strikes again.
18: 4 Rose Bowls.
19: It's picked off, intercepted. Touchdown coming into the end zone, Eric Coleman.
18: 14 first round draft picks.
21: Let's go throw the home run ball to Bobo. Oh! Washington State with a Bobo. He and Davis ran together under the goalpost.
18: This is home. I chose to be here.
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11: Voorhees breaks loose into the end zone. That's the ball game. Washington State, the cherry on top. 19-yard Kirby Voorhees touchdown run.
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11: Pass deflected, and it's picked off. 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
11: 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The Cougs get the sack on the first play from scrimmage.
22: Alongside 3-time All-Conference quarterback Alex Brink and sideline reporter Jessamine McIntyre, here's the voice of the Cougs, Chris King.
11: A crisp and clear fall day at Geisa Field. It is football weather here on the Palouse. Washington State hosting Arizona in the non-conference finale. And even hearing in the intro there, of course, Bledsoe to Bobo and the Snow Bowl. Well, Drew Bledsoe's here today, the 1992 Copper Bowl team being honored. A lot of Cougs finding their way back home. With that, the anthem's coming up. We'll step aside when we return. It's time for kickoff. 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
11: Back at Geisa Field, it is the Washington State Cougars hosting the Arizona Wildcats. The anthem wrapped up. Now the band members scrambling out on the field. All those stadium improvements we talked about last week, the lights, they'll really make their debut here today, kind of late this afternoon into the evening. Brand new LED lights that will be a major improvement. Big new video board, the new turf, so the band members scrambling around on the turf, ready to make that tunnel for the Cougs as they come out of the locker room and streaming out on the field. But first things first, here's Butch riding out to midfield on the ATV. Gorgeous day here in Pullman, 58 degrees, wind just 3 miles per hour. Again, the Palouse showing off, not a cloud in sight. And Butch getting that go Cougs chance started.

0: And Alex, I think of this. Last week was the first victory of the Kirby Moore era. How about not only getting a win last week, this would be a signature win for Kirby Moore if you could book in non-conference play or wrap up non-conference play with a win like this. And what anyone would look at is a very challenging non-conference schedule, opening with the Apple Cup, six-day turnaround against Kansas State, then you get the Duquesne victory. But if you could get the win over Arizona, my goodness, what momentum you would have going into conference play next week.
1: Yeah, you just want to continue to build and feel good about the direction this team's heading and, you know, the continued, I think about offensively the way they, you know, managed the game against Duquesne and changed the scheme a little bit and responded. And defensively, you had some injuries against Kansas State. And, you know, it's like this team's waiting to put it all together, right? And what better way to have it happen than against Arizona, nationally televised game, like you said, get some momentum heading into league play.
0: Defensively, I just think back to that Apple Cup and how much the defense did to have the Cougars right there in it. And if Damon Williams on that third and long doesn't scramble and get by a tackle, the Cougar offense has the ball down by seven late in that game. But this Cougar defense, as healthy as we've seen it since the Apple Cup, if they could have a similar performance, that's more than going to put this team in contention here today.
1: Yeah, but the reality is the Washington State offense has got to show up as well, because part of the challenges for the defense has been how much they've been on the field compared to the offense. By the late second half, they're worn down. So you got to see that time of possession. You got to see the offense string together some first downs so that that defense can stay fresh against a really good Arizona offense led by Noah Fofita.
0: Is confidence, is it overblown? Just because last week in the second half, the Cougs obviously, you know, kind of blew the doors off of the Duquesne defense. That's sort of what you're expecting going into it, but having that taste of it when this unit as a collective just hasn't yet, is that a real thing to carry over to an opponent like Arizona?
1: Very much. I mean, it's something that I think, you know, you start to kind of, you attach to a little bit, and if good things happen early in this game, it's like, oh boy, here it goes. It kind of remember how Kansas State, it's like, you know, long drive by Kansas State, and then you put together a great drive, you convert a third and long, you're feeling good, you get down into field goal range, and then you miss a field goal, and then it's like it felt like that created a spiral of negativity. Well, the reverse can happen when it comes to the confidence. You know, you get some big plays early, get some good things going, score some points early for Washington State's offense, all of a sudden they feel like, well, we did that last week versus Duquesne, now it's going to keep rolling into this Arizona game.
0: The hype video playing for the fans here at Giesa Field. Washington State gearing up to take on Arizona, and we start to see the captains come out of the locker room for the Cougs, and what a uniform combination this is. Seems fitting with the reunion of the 1992 Copper Bowl team, of course, that year with the Snow Bowl. WSU wearing what is a favorite helmet with the Cougars in the crimson script on the gray helmets. First time since the 2023 Apple Cup, the Cougs are wearing this helmet. To go with the Cougar script helmet, WSU wearing the crimson jerseys, gray pants, the numbers in white. So that script, Alex, it just has so much history and tradition associated with it.
1: It does. Look, I wore it in the 07 Apple Cup. It was one of my favorite. 05 also, one of my favorite helmets to put on. I still got it in my office sitting up behind the desk. So it's a great look. This is a great uniform combo. Love them breaking it out for this game.
0: The hype video just about coming to an end. The Cougs, as Jess kind of explained to us last week, going with the different sidelines. It's a change for this year. So for folks who haven't been to a game at Giesa Field yet this year, and for years and years, decades, generations, used to having the home team on the student side of the field, that has switched. So the Cougs, right out of their locker room, will be close to their sideline. And here comes Kirby Moore and the Washington State Cougars.

0: Cougs have made their way out into the field. The Arizona Wildcats will be coming out shortly. And for this Arizona squad, Alex, coached by Brent Brennan, no stranger to college football on the West Coast. Him and Trent Bray are close. They spent time together at the Oregon State staff. And here you hear the boos as Arizona makes their way out onto the field. Had success at San Jose State, getting the job at Arizona when Jed Fish left to go to UW. And as the quarterback in Noah Fifita, that's any coach's dream to go into a season with a quarterback like Noah Fifita. And they're fresh off of a 9-win season last year.
1: Yeah, and, you know, Brent Brennan's first year did not go well, but he built off of that 9 wins. Did something similar at San Jose, right? It's hard to win at San Jose State. Started slow there, then won 6-7 games for 3 years in a row, and eventually got to this Arizona job. And, you know, it was a great season last year. Having Noah Fifita, you know, I think certainly plays a role. But getting Danny Gonzalez, the defensive coordinator, was a really big part, too, with that season last year, 2025. The defense made big jumps under Gonzalez. And so between offense led by Seth Deggy, the offensive coordinator, and then defense with Gonzalez, I think this is a really solid coaching staff. Coug fans will remember also big Joe Salavea on staff, you know, a key part of that run for Washington State, and Mike Leach on the defensive side of the football, D-line. His recruiting, you know, out into the islands and on the West Coast. And so, you know, some familiar faces on that other sideline for sure.
0: Yeah, no doubt when he was on staff here at WSU, helping to bring a lot of impact Cougs to the Palouse. And we've got the coin toss coming up here momentarily. Let's get to the uniforms first. Arizona, white helmets for the Wildcats in their red, white, and blue center stripe, and the Navy face mask, white jerseys, Navy nameplate, Navy numbers with red trim, red, white, and blue shoulder stripes, and the Navy pants. Jess, you're down there right at midfield. Take it away.
2: Your four captains of the day. I know that the Cougs, it should be noted, have six captains, but four game captains to come out here for coin toss. I'm going to turn it over as Arizona will get the call here.
3: Celebrating the return of the Pac-12. Arizona's division, you've been calling the coin toss. Right side is head, and the left side is tail. What's your call?
4: Tails.
3: Tails is the call. It's heads. Washington State is going to defer. You're going to take the ball.
2: And to just get rid of a little bit of that reverb, guys, Keith Brown, who was the captain to make that decision, chose to defer, which we have seen anytime they've won except for the first game of the season against Washington. So the Cougs will start out on defense.
0: Well, thank you, Jess. And we see those captains. Seen one in Ashton Tripp, who's over on the sideline right now. Great guest this week on the Cougar Football Hour. Ashton Tripp, out of the Tri-Cities, from Kennewick. I asked him, Ashton, did you grow up a Cougar fan? And he said, not only did I grow up a Cougar fan, he was a little more into baseball growing up than he was football, but came here for a baseball tournament when he was 10 and snuck into the football locker room and just walked around there, soaked it all up, and then here he is at this point in his career, one of the anchors of that WSU offensive line, and someone who, you know, wears the crimson and gray so proudly, being from the region. And that was just a neat story to hear this week. We're there at Zeppo's every Wednesday. And here about, how about this? We got the flag raiser. It is the one and only Mike Price.
1: Love seeing Coach Price back. That's so cool.
0: So with the 1992 Copper Bowl team having their reunion here again, Robbie Tobeck kind enough to join us on the Cougar Tailgate Show with Derek Dice and Billy Newman. We know Drew Bledsoe is here. Max Borgi even in town, who stopped by on our pregame coverage talking with Derek Dice and Billy Newman. A lot of Cougs have made their way back home. Miguel Arenas ready to kick it off. The non-conference finale for the Washington State Cougars. 1-2 on the year, taking on Arizona. Wildcats 2-1. Victories over Northern Arizona, Northern Illinois. Their one loss kind of got away from them late as BYU was able to separate in the fourth quarter. They fell to BYU 28-17. Back deep for Arizona, Quincy Craig and Caleb Smith. Miguel Arenas has been the kickoff specialist for Washington State, actually someone the Cougs faced last year when he was at North Texas.
1: Love that the defense gets to get on the field first. Honestly, I think Trent Bray's got a good plan here for Noah Fifita. I'm excited to see it put into action.
0: And the defense, like they've really done. It's felt like every time at the start of a game that they've had a chance. Can they set the tone once again for the Cougs? We are ready for kickoff. Miguel Arenas puts his leg into it, and this will be a touchback. Here comes Noah Fifita and the Arizona Wildcats out onto the field. Fifita, it is a long list of accolades. He has made 37 straight starts coming into today's game. The first win of his career came in Pullman when Arizona beat the Cougs here in 2023. He's the Big 12 Offensive Player of the Week. Last week, Fifita broke the Arizona career passing yards record, has over 10,000 in his career, surpassing Nick Foles. So right now, with our eyes out there in the secondary, Jaleel Tucker is not out there. Jamari Smith bumps out to corner. And here is the snap. First and 10 from the 25. Fifita with some time. Now feeling it. He's brought down. Noah Fifita sacked for Washington State. It's a loss of 9. Line is sunk. In there to help lead the charge for the Cougs, the native of Berlin, Germany. First-year WSU edge rusher from Vanderbilt.
1: Yeah, right off the bat, you see a little mix-up from Trent Bray. He brings Jack Bowell off the edge, adds an extra rusher, and Linus Zunk able to get home.
0: Cougs haven't been able to get home much through the first three games. As effective overall as the defense has been. Second and 15, Fifita gets rid of it quick. Pass caught, upended, reception made by Brandon Phelps, but not a lot of room. Just a gain of 6. It's going to set up 3rd and 9. Jack Bowell with the tackle for the Cougs.
1: Yeah, we've talked a lot about how Jamari Smith has positional flexibility for Trent Bray. He bounces the corner, but a big part of that is allowing Jalen Thomas to go from the safety position to the nickel position. That's Jack Bowell stepping in as that backup safety, and he's played fantastic through 3 weeks so far.
0: It's Arizona squad's been incredibly effective on 3rd down. 3rd and 9, opening drive of the game, no score. Wildcats with it. It's loud here at Giesa Field. From their own 26, will the pressure come again? It does. Fifita drops back, throws it deep, heaves it up, up the seam. It will be incomplete. Underthrew just slightly Trey Spivey, who had to pump on the brakes, twist around his body. He got his hands on the ball, but he could not come down with it. It's an incompletion on 3rd and 9. Jamari Smith in coverage. The Cougar defense forces a 3 and out. The punting unit out on the field for the Wildcats.
1: Yeah, no, Fifita almost got away with one right there. Underthrew the ball. Pressure from Keith Brown on the blitz, but Spivey dropped the underthrown ball. Should have been a big completion. Cougs dodge a bullet. Offense gets to get back on the field.
0: Here's Chase Ridley, the punter, takes the snap back deep. Jalen Thomas, he will step up. He watches it bounce to the 41, takes a Wildcat roll down to the 30-yard line. It will die at the 29, and that is where the Cougar offense will begin. Alex, you talked about looking to the defense to set the tone. You could not have asked, really, for much more than what we saw in that opening drive.
1: Yeah, and you see that plan again from Trent Bray. It's going to be pressure on Noah Fifita. First down pressure leads to a sack. Then you get him in 2nd and long, make a tackle in space. 3rd down pressure forces a low percentage downfield throw. Cougs take advantage. Let's see if the offense can come out with some of that rhythm they found in the second half versus Duquesne.
0: 45-yard punt. No score. Cougar offense. First time they're out on the field. 1st and 10 from the 29. Handoff to Maxwell Woods. Trying to stretch it to the edge, and there is nothing there. Tackle for Arizona. It is Leroy Palu. Big part of that defensive line, 6'3", 295 pounds, and it will be no gain.
1: Yeah, you're seeing a unique look from Arizona at times. They'll put 2 defensive tackles pretty much right over the center in what we call tight A gaps. And then on the snap, they slant different ways that can create some challenges for the offense.
0: Here it is, 2nd and 10, play fake. Pinnock feeling the pressure, rolls out to his left, can tuck and run if he wants, instead has a man. Clemens makes the catch, enough for the 1st down, tackle near midfield. Good patience by Pinnock, showing his elusiveness. It sets up that grab by Darius Clemens. Cougs get it to their own 48-yard line. Plenty for the 1st down, a pickup of 24.
1: Yeah, he had Clemens off the play-action pass, but left guard Johnny Lester got kind of pushed back in. That's what made Caden Pinnock bounce outside, like you said. Had patience, eyes downfield. Great job by Darius Clemens uncovering for his quarterback.
0: On 1st and 10, the Cougs go back to the ground. Voorhees up the gut, lowers his shoulders, and gets a gain of 2. Washington State trying to knock on the door on the running game after having 316 rushing yards in the victory last week. Cougs had 2 100-yard rushers. Voorhees and Woods. First time in 21 years. Some tempo here for the Cougs. No score. Second and eight. Washington State with the ball at their own 49. From the pistol, they hand it off again. Voorhees to the outside. Slips past one Wildcat defender and dives forward into Arizona territory to the 47-yard line. Sets up a much more manageable third down here for the Cougs. It's a gain of four, going to be third and four for Washington State. And there's that tempo you talked about before the game, Alex.
1: Yeah, good strong run by Kirby Voorhees. And against Arizona, it's going to be, you're going to have to kind of die by a thousand cuts. You got it 2 yards, 3 yards, 4 yards, but then you'll hit a gap and break a big one. Northern Illinois did it last week versus the Wildcats. You got to keep banging the door of that running game.
0: Third and four at the Wildcat 47. No score. First offensive drive of the game for the Cougs. Out of the shotgun, snap back to Pink. Finds the tight end, Peterson, a yard past the sticks. He makes the reception. Cougs keep the drive going. Those first two games, third down was a real struggle for Washington State, but not here on the opening drive. A fresh set of downs for the Cougs to the Wildcat 42. Tempo again for Washington State. Snap back to Pinnock. Pump fake. Looks. Heaves it up. Has Ganishimorthy near the red zone. Overthrows him just a little bit. Ganishimorthy, those long arms outstretched right near the 20. Close to the Cougars sideline. Unable to make the catch. An incompletion.
1: It was like Ganishimorthy didn't see that ball in the air. I kind of thought he was going to be able to track it. The little stutter, hitch and go on the outside. We saw a lot of those single receiver routes last week versus Duquesne. That's Matt Miller. Showed that on tape, then tried to hit Ganishimorthy on the double move off a similar look.
0: No score. First quarter here at Gisa Field. 11:35 to go. From the pistol, Bo Baker, the tight end in the game. Now in motion goes Ganishimorthy. The turn, the handoff to Woods. Has some rooms on the outside, and Arizona able to stretch to the edge with him. Woods, a positive gain, but I think it's only going to go down as pickup of one to the Arizona 41. Third and long on tap for Washington State. Third and nine for the Cougs.
1: Yeah, it's big Tay Brown, the middle linebacker, 6'2", 230, veteran player. One of the best linebackers in the country. And you can see right there his ability to run sideline to sideline. Felt like Maxwell Woods was going to have a crease. And all of a sudden, big number six came out of nowhere to make that play. Sets up a third and long.
0: Trips to the right of Caden Pinnock, Ganishimorthy, Clemens, and Daniel Blood. Third and nine for the Cougs, the Arizona 41. Pressure comes. Pinnock gets rid of it. Has a man pass caught. And it's Blood. He makes the catch. Makes two Wildcats miss. Cuts to the inside. And he's ankle tackled down at the 13. The Cougs continue to deliver on third down. It's a conversion on third and nine. Washington State into the Rosehour's red zone. And here's the tempo again for Washington State. Quickly up on the ball. Out of the pistol, in motion goes Blood. Cougs turn, give to Woods. Patient spins away from a Wildcat and falls ahead to the 11-yard line. What a great start to this game it has been. No score.
3: Number 96, Arizona will have to leave for one play as his helmet came off during the down.
1: So, how about that third down conversion, Chris? Caden Pinnock standing in the pocket. Again, that pressure from Arizona delivers a beautiful out route to Daniel Blood, who breaks the tackle. But I love the way Pinnock is standing in, making decisive throws on third down and putting it accurately on the receivers.
0: The Cougar defense forced a three and out and even got a sack. Washington State on offense marching down the field. Cougs have it second and eight ball at the Arizona 11. Design run for Caden Pinnock. Looking for those extra blocks. Still going. Tripped up, but not before he hits Paynard. 11-yard Caden Pinnock touchdown run, and the Cougs light up the scoreboard first. 6-0 Washington State, and what has been an oh-so-strong start for the Cougs here at Gisa Field.
1: What a beautiful job by the left side of that offensive line. Ashton Tripp kicks out, and then Kirby Voorhees, running back one, leads the way and kicks out the last defender for Caden Pinnock, who's running just a straight QB sweep. He took that ball, first step to the left, and he put that foot in the ground and got vertical for six.
0: On for the point after attempt is Jack Stevens. Missed his first career PAT last week. Here's the kick. It is on its way. It is up and it is good. 7-0. This has been an ideal start for the Washington State Cougars. The defense getting a sack of veteran quarterback Noah Fifita on the very first play, forcing a three and out. The Cougs getting the ball after the punt and going on a 10-play, 71-yard drive, taking 3 minutes and 28 seconds off the clock. It was the quarterback himself, Caden Pinnock, who ends up with his third touchdown run already of the season in just game number four, an 11-yard scamper from Pinnock. We will take a timeout. 9:57 to play first quarter here on this sunny fall late afternoon on the Palouse. Washington State up on Arizona 7-0. 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
0: That roar of the crowd that you hear at Giesa Field is the 1992 Copper Bowl team being honored. Coach Mike Price back here with all of his former players that were able to make the trip back home to Pullman. Drew Bledsoe out there, Robbie Tobeck out there. So great to see as they were honored on the field. And they have to be delighted with what they've seen so far from the 2026 Cougs. 7-0 Washington State on top of Arizona. 9:57 to go in the first quarter. Cougs about ready to kick it off after the touchdown drive, 11-yard run by Caden Pinnock.
1: About 2 for 2 on third down, Chris. Pretty good right there from Matt Miller in Washington State. Caden Pinnock, that was a very efficient drive.
0: Miguel Arenas boots it off. It will be a touchback again. Cougs were 3 of 21 to start the season on third down, but two critical third downs Washington State converted on. Alex, as we've had a commercial break to digest, just how impressive that drive was from Caden Pinnock and company. What stood out to you most about it?
1: Yeah, definitely their ability to throw the football, and again, the commitment, you know, from to let Caden Pinnock drop back and pass and trust that he's going to make the right decision. Again, the first throw, right, nothing's there. He escapes out, finds Darius Clemens downfield, so he extends the play. Then in rhythm on third down, you know, like, that's going to put pressure on Arizona more than anything else, is Caden Pinnock's ability to throw the football.
0: It was a 3-and-out the first time we saw Arizona on offense. 1st and 10 from their own 25. Here's the snap. It's going to be a handoff. Riceno, the ball carrier, he is wrapped up and brought down only after a gain of 1. Linus Zunk again. Zunk was credited with the solo sack for Washington State on that very first play from the Arizona offense. It's now 2nd and 9.
1: Yeah, and that was linebacker transfer DJ Warner also stepping up, kind of making first contact, really meeting Riceno in the hole.
0: Fafita out of the shotgun, takes the snap, hands it off again. It's Riceno. Keith Brown right there to bear hug him. Only a gain of 1. Back-to-back runs from the Arizona offense. Only a gain of 1 both times. It's 3rd and 8 for the Wildcats.
1: Yeah, it's big Jaira Lea Pepetele showing up again. Eastern Washington transfer, number 98. All 349 pounds of him, Chris. He made first contact in the backfield, pushing the center back, creating problems for that Arizona offensive line.
0: Defensive coordinator Trent Bray's been cooking so far for the Cougs. Washington State up 7-0, trying to force a 2nd 3-and-out. 3rd and 8, ball at their own 27. Pressure comes. Brown in the face of Fafita. Has a man over the middle, makes the catch. Pass is caught, and Trey Spivey with the first down. Jack Bow with the tackle from behind. All the way out to their own 48. It's a gain of 20.
1: Yeah, Spivey's the kind of middle receiver of a three wide receiver set. Trent Brayson's a blitz, two linebackers. It's man coverage. Defender gets picked off, allows Spivey to cross the field free.
0: Here's the snap on first and 10. Fifita flushed out to his right. Dangerous pass over the middle, almost intercepted. Closer to Jack Bowell than his intended target, Chris Hunter III.
1: Yeah, we have a rule as quarterbacks, you never throw late across the middle, and veteran quarterback knows better than that. Fifita tries to throw it across. Bowell had a chance at making that play.
0: Fifita, last week, set the single game completion percentage record for Arizona. It was 31 of 33. He's 2 of 4 so far in this game. Second and 10. Cougs up 7 to nothing. Wildcats with the ball. 8:38 to go. First quarter. From their own 47, here's the snap. Pass caught quickly near sideline, making a man miss. It's Spivey trying to go east to west. Gets an extra yard or two out of it, and I think the yards after the catch gets him the first down. It's a gain of 11. Spivey, that athleticism, it runs in his family. His dad, Junior Spivey, played in the big leagues with the Arizona Diamondbacks, won a World Series with the Diamondbacks in 2011. Wildcats in Cougar territory at their own 42, or at the Cougar 42. They go back to the ground. Quincy Craig, the Portland State transfer, lowers his shoulders and makes his way to the 39-yard line. Three-yard gain for the Wildcats.
1: Quincy Craig's got good burst in the backfield. The Wildcat running game really hasn't gotten on track through the first few weeks, whether it's Recino or Ismael Mahdi or Quincy Craig. I mean, none of those guys have really popped, but they all have the ability, right? And so for Washington State, that defensive line continuing to play well and slow down the Arizona Wildcat point of attack.
0: Washington State up 7-0. Arizona, though, ball at the Cougar 39. Second and 7. Empty set. Here's the snap. Pressure comes. Fifita going to go deep. A home run shot. It is incomplete. Outstanding coverage by Jalen Thomas. He's been flashing all over the field for the Cougs through the first four games. Thomas, 2 weeks ago, was the Pac-12 Defensive Player of the Week. Last week, he had a punt return for a touchdown, and here comes up with a big deflection.
1: Yeah, Rodney Gallagher III trying to run the slot fade on Thomas, and remember going into the year, coaches kept telling me Thomas might be up for Pac-12 Defensive Player of the Year. He's that good. He's that savvy. Well, he's done nothing but confirm that for me through 4 weeks.
0: Third and 7 for Arizona at the Cougar 39. Here's the snap. Four-man pressure. Fifita pump fakes, and he's going to be brought down. Jaira Lea Pupatelli swallows him up. The Cougs get their second sack of the game, and that makes it fourth and long. What will the Wildcats do? A three-yard loss. The punting unit trots out for Arizona.
1: Yeah, we haven't seen this from Trent Bray. He's bringing Jack Bowell down into the box.